0: I think the Rams are doing everything they're doing to try to beat Seattle. And look, they on paper look like the better team, but I'm not turning my nose up at Seattle. I don't fully trust Sam Darnold still. I don't care. I still think the Sam Darnold is still in there. I still think he's still that guy that sees ghosts from time to time. But JSN coming off of a year where he wins NFL Offensive Player of the Year, like, I think that he still can get the ball to guys like him. I do think Rashid Shaheed will be a bigger part of the offense this year. I always say it's tough for wide receivers to be traded at the deadline and join a new offense. It's tough to really get them in. And now after having a full offseason with those guys, I do think they're going to be able to tap into some of that big play ability that Shaheed has. Jadarian Price, I'm rooting for him. My fantasy team's rooting for him. I think he could be really good for them with the running game, and he can give them something in the passing game as well. That offensive and defensive line is still intact for Seattle. Mike McDonald's still one of the best young coaches in the league. I think Seattle wins this game, but I don't think it looks like the blowout that we saw in the Super Bowl.
1: Yeah, I like Seattle too. I mean, if the line in the Super Bowl was 5.5, Seattle wins and they cover, right? And that's on a neutral field. Now you give 2 points for Seattle to home field. If they were playing the Super Bowl in Seattle, the Seahawks would have been a 7.5 point favorite in that game. Now they're only a 3.5 point favorite. Like, has there been 4 points worth of adjustment from these teams in the offseason to warrant that? I don't believe so. I think we all know that Drake May struggled when he stepped up in competition, and they won all those games that they did in the playoffs, especially because of the defense and how many turnovers they were able to force. Now, certainly against a guy like Sam Darnold, you can get some turnovers, but I think Seattle's also going to be able to get some turnovers. As we know, that is one of the toughest places to play in the NFL, especially in prime time. It's going to be tough. I do like Seattle. I would probably lay the 3.5. I think they're a really good money line parlay piece, and that's probably the way I would look to attack it if I had to end up betting the game. But I'm with you. I think it's funny, Cordell. Like, maybe the perceptions around these two teams are actually different than how I feel, where I think most people feel like, oh, the Patriots were in the Super Bowl last year. Now it's another year of Drake May. You get A.J. Brown, Dobbs. The defense should be really good. Like, they should be even better this year. And then, as you were saying with Seattle, like, they just had everything go right for them. Darnold played great in the postseason. Now you got the Rams making all these moves in the NFC West. Maybe they're not going to be as good. A little bit of a Super Bowl hangover. I actually feel the opposite about both of these teams. I still think Seattle's going to be good. I think they're going to win that NFC West division. We know as long as Mike McDonald's there, that defense is going to be great. They're going to be one of the top five defenses in the NFL, and I still think they're going to be that way. And their offense is going to be really strong. I like the pick of Jadarian Price at the end of the first round. I think he's going to be a really strong back. And then when Charbonnet comes back, they'll have that 1-2 punch. But even in the rookie's first game, I think he's going to show out. So that's what happens in so many of these big games early on in the season, Cordell. You got so many of these stars in a Super Bowl rematch. How many times is it like the rookie making an impact, right? And I think Jadarian Price could be that guy. So look for him to have a pretty good game on Wednesday night. But yeah, to be honest with you, I'm surprised that the spread is as low as it is. I thought it would be like 4.5, maybe even 5.5. I think you're getting a nice buy here on Seattle. I think the Patriots are your classic case of like Super Bowl hangover, very similar to that Burrow Bengals team when they made it, and they've kind of struggled the following years. Yes, they made some upgrades on offense, but I'm just not quite sold on Drake May like everybody else is. I think he's a great young quarterback, but again, there are some people that already think like he's top five, top six. Like, can we slow down? Can we watch him play like some more football and see him against a tougher schedule like he's getting this season? But yeah, man, I like the Seahawks on Sunday, or on Wednesday, excuse me.
0: Yeah, I mean, I agree. I think there are definitely questions about Drake May. They won that they got to the Super Bowl despite the way he played. And I still maintain a lot of people are down on the Broncos this year. I'm not. But I maintain the Broncos would have been the team in the Super Bowl last year if Bo Nix doesn't get hurt. And I trust Bo Nix. probably a little more than I trust Drake May, which is crazy because I think Drake May is individually a better player, but I trust Bo Nix with that team more than I trust Drake May with this Patriots team. Both have really good defenses, and you're right, they did make upgrades on offense, adding A.J. Brown, who by all accounts had a really strong training camp. Like I said, Travion Henderson not being there, that worries me. If I'm a Patriots fan, we'll see what his status is for Wednesday, but he's missed at least the last 2 days of practice. So that's not a good sign for him being able to play in this game on Wednesday. That's an explosive play. That's a home run hitter that they won't have at their disposal. And on the flip side for Seattle, look, I just said it. I'm optimistic that Jadarian Price will end up looking really good for them. But Kenneth Walker was a big reason why the Seahawks ended up getting and making and winning the Super Bowl last year. They kind of got on his back offensively and took a lot off Darnold's plate. And now with him not there, and especially Charbonnet, who's on the short-term IR to start the season, they are going to have to rely on Sam Darnold quite a bit, at least to start the season. And I'm sure he'll force feed JSN the same way that he did last year, but it does open up opportunities for turnovers to happen. And we know that's his big bugaboo. And so, yeah, I do still think Seattle's the better team. And I just don't think the vibes are that strong from New England these days. You hear about Christian Gonzalez, who seems to be at odds with the front office, not getting his extension. And he's just one of those guys. I'm just like, if you're not going to pay Christian Gonzalez, what are you doing? I mean, this is a top three corner in the NFL. The Patriots look like crap in the Super Bowl, but I tell you who didn't, Christian Gonzalez. He was one of the few good spots of the Patriots team in that Super Bowl game. And so I don't really understand not wanting to take care of guys like that who have shown that they can be one of those one percenters in their position in this league. But that's the way that the Patriots have always done. They always penny pinch when it comes to paying these guys because they trust their scheme over the individual player. We'll see if it works out here, but it's hard for me to pick against Seattle at home on a night where they're raising their banner against a team that they destroyed in the Super Bowl last year. I still am leaning Seattle, and I still think they're going to be one of the best teams in the NFC this year, mainly because that defense isn't going anywhere. And they took care of their best corner this offseason, unlike the Patriots.
1: Great point. And yeah, you bring up Kenneth Walker. I mean, guy won Super Bowl MVP, right? Because of what a great Super Bowl postseason that he had. So losing him, again, is going to be a big blow, but we agree. Jadarian Price is going to step in and should have a good game on Wednesday night. Yeah, I do like Seattle. I'm a little worried about this Patriots offensive line as well. They announced today that Will Campbell is going to be starting there on the offensive line on the left side. This was a guy who was a top five draft pick out of LSU, has not panned out so far, but due to injuries, they got to play him. I think those Seattle defenders are going to tee off and they're going to make life tough. So your fear is that, again, you know, it's just one of these Darnold games where he turns the ball over. Maybe there's a little nerves for Seattle. There's a lot that goes into opening night. You raise the banner and those sorts of things, but that stadium's going to be on fire. It's going to be electric. That defense is still going to be really, really good. And I'm with you, Cordell. I think they win the game, and I think they cover. I go back and forth on what to do with the total at 44.5. We got an under in the Super Bowl. It was ugly and sloppy in the first half, and I think that's what I'm tending to lean with in this game, where maybe you look at a first half under 21.5, 22.5, somewhere in that range, right? You would expect the Patriots. Vrabel's a conservative guy by nature, and I think that he obviously wants to keep his team in the game as long as he can. He knows if Drake May has some turnovers early or if Seattle gets off to a good start and that defense can just pin their ears back and play with the lead, it's going to be tough. So I would expect a conservative start for both teams. Both coaches are defensive guys. They're conservative by nature. And I think yards are going to be hard to come by in this game. And it's a great point, too, about Travion possibly missing, because Ramondre is a good back, but I think against a defense like this, you need a home run hitter, right? Mm-hmm. It's going to be tough to manufacture 5 yards of carry against this defense, where maybe it's going to be one of these games where it's like 2 yards of carry, no game, 3 yards of carry, loss of two, maybe gain of 40, right? Like, you're going to only get so many opportunities to break one. Ramondre is really not that guy where Trevion is. And against this defense, I mean, you're only going to get so many opportunities to exploit that coverage and create some game breaking plays. But yeah, Cordell, I think it's the only thing that concerns me is it almost looks like a little too easy that Seattle is this short a favorite. Like, they're only 3.5. But again, I do think there's a lot of love for New England out there and a lot of people that love Drake May. They like the upgrades to the offense and think that, again, as we know, 3.5 is the ultimate number in the NFL. I mean, that is, there's so many games that fall at 3. So maybe it's not as, there are a lot of people out there that are really thinking that New England is the right side. But I just, from the start, you know, when this was the matchup that was announced, when the schedules came out and they saw the spread at 3.5, I from, you know, day one, I've liked Seattle and I haven't wavered.
0: Yeah, I mean, I think all the points you made are true. And I would also say, you know, Drake May, who, as the year went on, especially going into the playoffs, the turnovers started to rack up for him. This is a defense that hunts turnovers, and Ramondre Stevenson has a fumbling problem. So I would be cautious about him as well, because I know that defense is going to be looking to punch that ball out because they know he will put it on the ground. And I think the under could be a good play. It's always weird week one in the NFL, because the one thing that I always look at is tackling. In the day and age where starters are playing less and less in the preseason and teams are tackling, doing live tackling less and less in training camp, you see a lot of broken tackles early in the season, specifically in week one. So that's what I'm curious to see. Now, you would think with these two defenses, tackling isn't going to be an issue. You know, you've got two guys who are defensive-minded head coaches who have two of the better defenses in the league. You think it'd be okay, but you've also got some really good skill position players offensively on both sides. On the Seahawks side, you got JSN, and we know how good he can be, especially just yards after catching. He gets the ball in his hands so often that he's bound to break one at some point. And A.J. Brown's never been an easy guy to tackle on the other side. So I am curious to see what the open field tackling looks like, because that could end up being the difference in that over and over under hitting just a couple of big plays that shouldn't have happened that end up happening due to early season tackling miscues.
1: For sure. All right, we're going to take a quick timeout. We come back, hopefully have an update on what's going on with SMU and Florida State. We're also going to play a little Price is Right or Price is Wrong with our guy Brandon Combs. We talk some more NFL. So don't go anywhere. BetMGM tonight, Westwood One Sports, PJ Glasser, Cordell Wood.
2: 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Patriots, Seahawks, a rematch of last year's Super Bowl. 8 Eastern, Wednesday, Westwood One Sports.
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1: Great song. BJ Glasser, Cordell Woodland. That MGM Tonight. And I don't know how much money FSU's got, Cordell, because I don't know if they've paid their electric bill here recently. Right. We're still waiting for the lights to come on in Tallahassee. The players have made their way back onto the field. The special team guys are starting to warm up a little bit. We still don't have an update on when this game's going to start or anything like that. It's a beautiful night, so it's not like we're dealing with any weather or anything like that. It's just truly a light situation.

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1: Okay. So, yeah, that's how. Yeah, I wouldn't be opposed to some Tuesday football and then rolling into, NFL yes. on Wednesday. I could be talked into that. But, yeah, I'm curious to see what they do, because even if they do move this to Tuesday, what happens next week? You know, do you push it back next week? Are they planning on a severe short week after that? It's a lot of logistic questions that I think have to be answered with all of this. This is just a crazy situation. Like, I could understand it being a weather situation, but when you just talk about it being something that's simply electrical, I just don't know how they where they pivot to if they can't get this game in tonight. And how bad is it if they have to scrap this game, which is the only game on tonight, and it's on a major network?
2: That's the killer, right? Is you only get one night in the regular season on Monday night, where there's only one college Monday night regular season game, and this is the only one. It's a standalone matchup. So, again, if they push it to tomorrow, they'll be standalone again, and a lot of people will be tuning in. But you got so many people out at bars right now, and so many of the like, how does the ticket situation work for tomorrow? All right, we got an answer from our guy Brandon Combs, who's about to come on and do a little Price is Right or Price is Wrong. So we'll do that. But Brandon, what's the update that ESPN just gave?
3: Yeah, so they just gave the update that basically they are throwing a Hail Mary, one last option to fix the lights. If it works, they expect the lights to turn back on around 9 p.m. Eastern time, and then each team would get 15 minutes to warm up, and then they would play the game. If not, then everything is still kind of up in the air as far as what do they do. Both commissioners will have to get together, the team presidents, the coaches, everything else. They all have to get together. There's about 30 of them, from what Taylor McGregor was saying on ESPN. About 30 of them would have to come to a decision as whether or not to play this game tomorrow, or whether or not to scrap the game, or whether or not to move it on later in the season. So that is what the update is now. They are throwing a Hail Mary and hopeful that the lights come back on around 9 p.m. Eastern.
2: Wow. All right.
1: College football is back, baby.
2: It most certainly is. There was no other way that week one could end other than this. Isn't that? I mean, there's just no other way. All right. So we'll see what happens. Gut feeling from both of you guys. What do you think? Do we see a football game tonight? Cordell, I'll start with you, yes or no?
1: Well, we got a Hail Mary answered the other day.
2: That we did? We did.
1: We needed some extra time. We did need some extra time for that Hail Mary. They've got plenty of time right now. I'm going to say this one gets batted down in the air, though, officially, and it actually ends it. If they're to code red now and having to go to their last remaining option, it's tough for me to feel optimistic about that. If they felt like that was something that would absolutely get it done, they probably would have already gone that route. So, I don't feel really good about it, about this game happening at this point.
3: Brandon? Yeah, I'm with Cordell. I don't think that this game gets played tonight. I'd be interested to see if it gets played tomorrow, because then you're looking at SMU and Florida State, both with a 3-day turnaround. And I'm not sure whether or not Florida State's at home next week, but either way, SMU has to travel, whether or not it's back home or to wherever their game is going to be. I mean, they'd still have to travel back home and practice, but it's a 3-day turnaround. That's a tough ask. So, it's going to be interesting to see what the decision is. I've never seen anything quite like this in college football, because it's not like the NFL, where you have bye weeks, where you have different things that are going on, where you can, push a game back and have a doubleheader on a Monday. College football gets played on Saturdays, and you know for damn sure Roger Goodell is not going to say, hey, go ahead and just move a game to Sunday and play on week one of the NFL. That's not happening. So,
4: right.
3: Yeah, it's going to be very interesting to see what the decision is here within the next hour or so.
2: And look, I mean, this could be huge, right, for SMU, for playoff.

0: implications. They're outside of Miami. They were the second betting favorite to win the ACC going into the year. Yeah. So I don't know how that all works if you play a less, you know, if you play one less game with the tiebreakers and how the committee views that and all sorts of things. But yeah, I'm sure there are a lot of people praying right now that the lights come back on in Tallahassee. But we shall see. Brando, let's play a little. Is the price right or is the price wrong? So what's the first one that we got?
1: Yeah, let's do it. Is the price right or wrong? Drake May this week on Wednesday. 230.5 passing yards versus Seattle. It is -120 to the over. Is the price right or is the price wrong, Cordell?
2: I'm going to say that's not too bad. I'll say the price is right. I think that they get into a situation in the second half to where they do have to throw the ball a little more. I think A.J. Brown is capable of a splash play or two. They've got a couple weapons. Hunter Henry is still out there. He's coming off a really good year as well. And like I said, if Travion Henderson isn't there and they can't really get much going with Ramondre Stevenson in the run game, they're going to rely on Drake May to throw the ball quite a bit. Now, that's not a recipe for success against that defense, but that just may be what they have to do. But I'll say it's right.
0: I think the price is a little wrong. I think maybe it should be closer to 240. So Drake went over went through for 231 or more passing yards in 12 regular season games last year. He had 295 against Seattle in the Super Bowl. Talked about how great the Seahawks defense is, and it's going to be, especially at home. It's going to be tough. But I think with the increase of A.J. Brown and Dobbs, Cordell and I both expect Seattle to win the game, leading for most of the game. So maybe with New England trailing a little bit, I just feel like that number is maybe a little low. So I'll say that the price is wrong on that.
1: Yeah, I think that the price is definitely wrong. Look, you get Drake May, but I just think it's because it's too high. I don't know what the protection is going to be like on that offensive line, and the Seattle defense is really, really good. All right, let's move on to the next one. Matthew Stafford to run it back as MVP, +1,200. PJ, is the price right or is the price wrong?
0: That price is wrong. That should be like closer to 20-1 or 25-1. Back-to-back is hard. Back-to-back when you're pushing 39, 40 years old is really hard. Now he's in a great situation, as we know. He's got one of the best coaches in the NFL, one of the best receivers. Devontae's still really good. But Stafford at this age, we all know he's just one hit away from missing games. And he was so good last year. I think a lot of us are expecting maybe a little regression for him. The price is just, it's too low for my liking. I think it should be closer to the 20-25-1 range. Yeah. So I'm going to say that the price is wrong on that. Cordell, what about you?
3: We'll see you. We'll see you in two
2: weeks. I think I kind of had the wrong game plan playing this game. I got it now, though. I understand the way it's played. And I will say this price is wrong as well because, you know, Stafford still has the pieces around him to be able to put together the same type of season he had last year. This is all that's always been Matthew Stafford. Matthew Stafford has always been the guy that can throw the ball all over the field. And now he has Devontae Adams coming back. He still has, and it looks like Puka's not going to be suspended. I feel pretty good about the Rams offense right now, to be honest with you. And when I look around the league, there isn't like a slam dunk MVP pick right now going into the year. So, yeah, I think that price probably should probably be a little higher, to be honest with you, because I think Stafford has the capabilities to be able to go out there and definitely replicate what he did last year statistically. And if the Rams are going to be the team that everybody expects them to be this year, Stafford's going to be in the MVP running all year.
1: Yeah, that's the thing. I mean, that's the key. Like, if they're going to be the team that everybody expects them to be, then sure, Stafford's going to run it back as MVP. I just don't think that they're going to be that team. And look, Stafford's not getting younger, and I know he's tough as nails, but at some point with that bad back, something like that's going to end up bothering him, and he's going to end up missing games, especially if you know, that ends up, you know, with the offensive line. If they end up not being able to protect him, he's got to run out of the pocket a little bit. There's a lot of really good defenses in that division. It's going to be tough for him to stay healthy. I'm going to say the price is wrong. I would not put my money on Matthew Stafford to run it back. All right. Here's one for your guys' neck of the woods. Your guys' guy, Lamar Jackson. First touchdown scorer this Sunday versus Indianapolis. He is 10-1. Is the price right or is the price wrong, Cordell?
2: 10-1. It is Lamar, so you never really know. I'm going to say that the price is right in this case. Even though I think it should probably be higher, honestly. I don't think it'll be Lamar. This isn't a bet that I would take, to be honest with you. I think it's going to be a Derrick Henry type of situation for the Ravens offense this year. I think they're going to lean on him, especially in the red zone. I think they're going to give Derrick Henry every opportunity to be the ball carry. I think a lot of Lamar's carries are going to be mostly as the play breaks down in the pass game, but I don't expect to see a whole lot of designed runs for Lamar. He's going to be healthier, so his legs will be a threat for sure this year. And watching him throughout camp, he looked great. He looks spry. The speed is there. He looks quick as a cat. He looks like Lamar Jackson. But I think that they're going to lean on Derrick Henry in those short yardage situations. Derrick Henry, to me, is probably the safest first touchdown score pick in the NFL. I have to lean him.
0: Yeah, Derek is certainly the best bet for first touchdown. If you were looking to get some value, I don't think Ravens and Colts is probably your game. But I do think the price for Lamar is right. If you were to bet it, I think 10-1 is good value. Just about every Ravens game, this is normally his price to be the first touchdown scorer. But they're going to be under center a lot more this year in the Declan Doyle offense. Maybe they show a zone read look when they get inside the 5 or the 10, or again, maybe Lamar just breaks one like 30 yards and that's how he scores the first touchdown. But I would agree with Cordell. You know, there's always a chance that it's a design pass. He takes off and runs in for a touchdown, something like that. I wouldn't bet this, but if you do want to bet it, I think you're getting a good number at 10-1.
1: Yeah, I'm with you guys. Look, I think Lamar is going to be under center a lot more. I think if I'm not playing, if I don't want to lay the juice, because I think Derrick Henry is only plus 240 for first touchdown, which is not very good. I think I would tend to lay with one of the wide receivers, and probably Jacoby Lane. With everything that you're hearing about him out of camp, maybe look at Jacoby Lane's number, see where that's at. I think he was somewhere at like 14 or 15-1. For first touchdown for him. So it might be a better play to get one of the wide receivers if you believe that Derrick Henry isn't the one that gets into the end zone first, or Jonathan Taylor for that matter in this game. All right. CJ Stroud, 1.5 passing touchdowns versus the Buffalo Bills. That is sitting at plus 125 to the over. Peach, price right or price wrong?
0: I think I'd want a little bit more for CJ to have two or more touchdowns. I think he could hit this number against Buffalo. We know, you know, usually with the Bills, it's about their pass defense that they tend to struggle with. And I think if the Texans are going to find the end zone, CJ is going to have to throw for some touchdowns. I think he's going to have a better year than people think. But it feels like with the narrative around him right now, and in a game like this against the Bills, you should be getting maybe something closer to like plus 150 for two or more touchdowns. So I don't mind the bet for him to throw multiple touchdowns. I just like a little better of a number. So I would say that the price is wrong on this one.
2: Yeah, I would tend to agree. I agree with you as well. I think CJ's going to bounce back this year. Now, what that bounce back looks like, I don't know. But it has to be better than what it was last year, especially in the playoffs. It can't be any worse, that's for sure. But I do think they'll be able to look a little more like that in terms of Houston's passing attack, I think it'll look a little more the way it did 2 years ago. They definitely are capable of that. Now, they've got to get healthier. Tank Dell not being there again, you know, they're taking their time with him, understandably so. But Nico Collins, even as bad as CJ was last year, he's still been there, and he's always capable of a big play or two, it feels like. So I think he can hit this number. And like PJ said, with the narrative around CJ, the way that people have been talking about him, I'd like a little more oomph on that price tag. You know, I'd like a little more of a return on that, considering it seems like, especially if you're going off the CJ Stroud that we saw the last time that we saw the Texans play football, he wasn't good. He wasn't good at all. So, yeah, if I'm going to take a chance that CJ is going to be able to come out and throw for a couple of passing touchdowns, I'd like that price tag to look a little better in my favor.
1: Yeah, look, I think that he's going to hit this number. I do think that he is going to throw for at least two touchdowns, because I think the Texans are going to want to go out there and show that the offense has gotten better. And I do believe it did get better. I mean, the addition of Kayshon Booty, the addition of David Montgomery, I think really helps this offense. When you've got a consistent running back in David Montgomery, it always helps the pass game when you have the threat that you would have there. And then Kayshon Booty lining up, you know, in the slot most likely for this Houston Texans team. I think CJ Stroud throws for two touchdowns in this ball game. All right. 3,650.5 passing yards this season for Caleb Williams. That is -145 to the over. Cordell, is the price right or is the price wrong?
2: What were the yardage numbers again?
1: 3,650.5.
2: I think that, I mean, I don't love that price. I think he can do it. I think he can definitely do it. They're going to throw the ball all over the field. We know that. And especially if the game script follows the way it did last year for them, where they had to trail in a lot of these games and have so many comeback victories, he's going to throw the ball all over the place. And he's got multiple receivers that can make plays with the ball in their hands. So I do think he hits that number. Because of that, I'd like that price tag to be a little better. But this is Vegas is expecting the same thing. We all watched the same Ben Johnson offense last year in Chicago. So I'm not surprised that it looks like that. But for me to bet that, because anything can go wrong, that's still a high passing yardage total. But I expect that offense and Caleb to be able to do it. I just like that price tag to be better.
0: Yeah, I got a tough time. Go ahead, Brandon.
1: Go ahead. No, go ahead, Pete. Sorry, I forgot that you didn't go.
0: All good. I was just gonna say, I know you have a Bears question and you're like, I'm ready. I want to get your thoughts. I just you know, laying -145 juice on a season long prop is probably never something I'll do. If he stays healthy, it's a good bet, and he's gonna go over. There's no question. I know how excited a lot of Bears fans are about the receiving room and another year of Ben Johnson. The offensive line is still elite. He should hit this. If he, you know, plays 16, 17 games, it's a good bet. I think the price is right. I wouldn't bet it, because I'm not laying -145 on a season-long prop.
1: Yeah, so I'm going to walk this up, and there's no way I'm laying the -145 either, but I'm going to walk this up to 4,000 yards, because I think the Bears are getting their first 4,000-yard passer in their franchise history this year. I do think they're going to throw the ball all over the place. Ben Johnson has already said he wants to have the highest-scoring offense of all time. Like, they are going to give Caleb every opportunity. And last year, with how bad they were in the first half of games, he still threw for 3,960 yards. So I think he's going well over this number. It's, I mean, obviously -140. It's easy money if you've got, you know, $10,000 to just lay on the line for, you know, a 6-month bet. But I would go ahead and walk this up, because he's going to go for over 4,000 this year.
0: Yep. All right, we're going to take a timeout. We'll hit a couple more coming back as we are continuing to wait for updates and hoping to get this Florida State SMU game in. Taking a timeout. BetMGM tonight here, Westwood One Sports Network. The 2020-
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0: Do not have a hit so far. Actually, they just recorded their first one. It was Torres, the leadoff hitter. So we'll monitor what's going on in those three games. Also, Coco Gauff did just beat Iva Jovic, so she is on to the quarterfinals as well, as Coco looking for her second U.S. Open title. Sabalenka, the number one women's player in the world, she's in action tomorrow. So is Alcaraz. He's taking on Ben Shelton. So that should be a fun day at Arthur Ashe tomorrow in New York City. All right, Cordell. So we know we're going to get a game tonight between SMU and FSU. We previewed this game earlier on in the show, but what are your thoughts? Who do you think wins the game? Has this delay changed anything for you at all?
2: Not a ton. I'm still expecting SMU to come out and get the win. I still think their offense is going to be the best, you know, the superior side of the ball in this matchup. I am curious to see, though, you know, with the fans sitting around for so long, what's that energy like to start this game? Can Florida State give them something to cheer about? But I still think my points from earlier still stand. Florida State still has to come out early. I do think they have to try to get control of this game early and not get into a war of touchdowns against this SMU team. I still am looking for SMU to try to make Florida State become one-dimensional. I think that'll be a big thing going into this game. But yeah, I still feel pretty good about SMU. I'm sure this delay has impacted them somewhat. I mean, it's been pretty long. We're over an hour now, going on an hour and a half. And by the time the game starts, it'll be almost 2 hours from when kickoff was supposed to happen. So I do think that impacts the road team probably slightly more than it does the home team.
0: Yeah, you know what? I might bet like a first half under here in this game because as we were talking about earlier, we've seen – a lot of these games so far, especially between two Power Four teams in week one, be pretty ugly and sloppy, been low scoring games, especially in the first half. And now with this long delay and these guys being such creatures of habit and having these routines when they know when the game is and having to deal all with this. And then just the emotions of, you know, that first big game in week one and it's a conference matchup. I think there's a lot more that could go wrong than could go right. So maybe just talk myself into a first half under, give some more plays. But I do like Florida State to cover the +3, and I think they find a way to win the game against SMU. We will see. Kickoff in 20 minutes in that one. We got kickoff on Thursday down under between the Niners and the Rams. Should be a heck of a ball game. We're going to talk about that one to kick off hour 3 here at BetMGM today.
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0: Welcome back, BetMGM Tonight. PJ Glasser, Cordell Woodland, filling in for Brad Evans and Pat Boyle here on a Monday. We hope everybody is having a wonderful Labor Day holiday weekend. We appreciate you spending it with us here at Westwood One Sports Network. Cordell and I, a couple hours left to go in the show, and thank goodness we will have a live football game to watch and talk about and sweat out during the show. If you want to talk about the FSU and SMU game, if you want to talk about some of the NFL games in week one, baseball, whatever it is, give us a call. Send us a text, 310-840-4910, 310-840-4910. Before we preview the Rams and 49ers game that we're going to get on Thursday in Australia, Cordell, an update on what's going on with SMU and Florida State. So we know that they're kicking off in 15 minutes. However, they're still having some issues with some other things in the stadium and with the equipment. So they will not be able to see anything on the scoreboard. So no time, down and distance, any of that stuff. And then they won't be able to get the helmet communication functioning with the coaches, which isn't necessarily the biggest deal in the world because, you know, these guys have been dealing with that, really. That was only a rule change that happened the last couple of years. So maybe that isn't the craziest thing, but no PA announcer, no scoreboard. It's going to be very, very interesting how this game ends up going. So your boy here took a first half under 26.5, just with the delay, all the malfunctions, expecting a low scoring, ugly game, took a little under 26.5 at even money to go along with Florida State plus +3. So we'll see how this all ends up going, Cordell. But what a disaster to finally get to this point where we got kickoff here in under 15 minutes tonight.
2: I mean, I guess we're going back to the Stone Age of football. Just line up and play. Drawing plays up in the dirt. You know, just calling some stuff in the huddle and going out there and trying to execute. But yeah, no scoreboard, all that stuff. That's going to be wild. Communication with the referees is going to be at a premium, I would imagine, for these coaches on the sideline to figure out down and distance and stuff like that. But yeah, this is pretty bizarre. But at least we're getting some football, I guess.
0: At least we're getting some football. SMU tweeted out they just want to play some football 50 minutes ago. I think we all just want to play some football. So looks like we're going to get that here shortly. We're going to get some NFL football on Wednesday, Seahawks and Patriots. We talked about that earlier, so make sure you go check out the BetMGM Tonight podcast, wherever you get your podcast. Then we also get a Thursday night game, first ever NFL game out in Australia between the 49ers and the Rams. San Francisco is already out there. The Rams are actually going to leave tomorrow night. But then because of how long of a flight it is from LA to Australia, they're not going to arrive in Melbourne until Thursday, with the game kicking off Friday morning in Australia. They're going to lose an entire day. And this has been a big talking point, and it's something that is always interesting, how these teams and these franchises handle the international travel. We usually deal with it, though, in games in London or maybe places in Europe. I mean, you're talking about Australia, where, again, you got to cross the international dateline and multiple hemispheres, and you're going into, 14-hour time zone differences, and you're losing an entire day. Like, this is a whole different ball game. Rams are a good organization. Like, you figure they probably know what they're doing, but I don't know, Cordell. This seems a bit bold, doesn't it?
2: It does. We'll see how it works out for them. But, yeah, I mean, going so late with such a long distance to travel, definitely a little head-scratching, considering the other team has been out there for a while, have adjusted to the time change and everything. So, yeah, that's a little head-scratching. I did see that Raheem Morris is going to miss his birthday because of this, because when they get there, it'll be, I think, a day ahead. His birthday is the day that they actually miss out on, ironically enough. But yeah, look, I think this is going to be a pretty good game even still. The Niners have kind of become that forgotten team, I think, in the NFC West, and maybe for good reason. I don't know. I'm unsure how I feel about the Niners these days, but they're definitely still a talented roster. I think that's always the case. The big question with them is always about their health. And Mike Evans, he's been missing some time here recently, and he feels like every year is always dealing with some sort of soft tissue, hamstring type of deal, or the groin, something like that. It just feels like that's always the case with Mike Evans. But he hits the post. He does enough to be able to end up being a huge focal point of the offense every year. He's as consistent as they come when he is on the field. I do think that's a huge upgrade for them to get Mike Evans in that offense. They also added Christian Kirk over there in San Francisco as well. And look, they go as CMC goes. And CMC was actually surprisingly healthier last year than I think a lot of people thought that he'd be. And I just don't know what that looks like for him going into this year. Kittle looks like he may have a chance to play. So I like the Niners. The defense is the big question mark for me. They were back last year. That defense looked really good last year. But your defensive coordinator leaves. And so what does it look like this year? I think with the Rams, we all kind of – they're probably the most anticipated team to watch in the NFL this year. With all the new pieces that they have, all the top-end talent that they've added to this roster. I mean, they've added the best defensive player in the league right now and also the best defensive player in the league in the last, like, decade in Aaron Donald. So, man, I always say, considering I cover the Ravens, that the NFL wasn't created with the idea that defensive coordinators would have to scheme up how to stop a backfield that has Lamar Jackson and Derrick Henry in it. I don't know if any offensive coordinator in the world wants to figure out how they can slow down a defensive line that has Myles Garrett and Aaron Donald in it. And that is very, very tough to do, even with Aaron Donald missing the time that he's missed. I think he's going to come back and he's going to be fine. I don't think they're going to play him a ton. I think he'll be a situational guy. And mm-hmm. I still expect that offense to put up points. So, yeah, I'm picking the Rams in this game, but I'm curious to see what the Niners look like, because they're the one team in that division that it feels like nobody really knows how to feel about them right now.
0: To your point about San Francisco going up against that Rams D-line with Aaron Donald and Myles Garrett, McCaffrey's health is so important, I think, in this game, because when your D-line is that good, Purdy's going to have to get the ball out of his hand quick. And we know CMC, with the way Shanahan lines him up and how quickly he can get open against linebackers, safeties, and the mismatches that he creates, having him out there is going to be so huge in the pass game. And with him, it's just a wait and see every week. You know, he didn't practice again today. Necessarily doesn't mean he's not going to play on Thursday, but not the greatest. I would expect him to play. If he does, I actually lean San Francisco plus the points in this game. I think with all the hype around the Rams and them being such big favorites to win the Super Bowls, how many studs they have on their roster, Niners are really good too. And, you know, with San Francisco, this is probably the healthiest they're going to be all year, right? This is a team that just year after year, normally littered with injuries, and they still have their fair share going into this game. But they're obviously just going to continue to pile up throughout the season. So I like the fact we're getting a healthy San Fran team. I do like the fact that they're already out there. Shanahan has had great success against McVay in his career. This is a divisional matchup. And I think the fact that you're getting the Niners over the field goal, I think is huge. So I do like San Francisco in this game. I think they can win it. I know a lot of people that are high on the Niners this season thinking that they can get to the Super Bowl. I just have such a hard time betting any kind of futures bet with this team because so many of their key players are just always injured. The Trent Williams, the Kittle, the McCaffreys, all these guys are constantly injured. Mike Evans is already banged up. So I get it. When they're all healthy, when they're all out there, it looks amazing. Bosa, Warner on the defensive side. But all these guys were hurt last year. Outside of Fred Warner, they're usually hurt year to year. So I worry about the Niners from a future standpoint, but just for one game for Thursday night, I think they hang tough. I think they can win that game against the Rams. I like them quite a bit. There's something about the Rams, Cordell. I don't know what it is. You know, like in certain sports, some years you just get a favorite, like a big favorite, and you're like, yeah, they're going to win it. Like I don't see anybody beating them. And it, like, of course it wouldn't surprise me if they did. I don't know. I don't feel that way with the Rams, even though there's no real holes on that team if they stay healthy. I don't feel like they're going to win it. They obviously have a Seattle problem. They have a Eagles problem as well. San Francisco's a tough matchup in the division. So they got some tough teams in that NFC to deal with. And I also think what could hurt them is because Seattle and San Francisco are so good, if those teams are healthy, they might not even win the division. And if they have to go on the road again and try to make the Super Bowl, out of the wild card spot, that's what ended up hurting them last year and being the difference. And I think might be the difference again this year. So both teams are so fascinating this season. But for Thursday night, I like the Niners plus the points.
2: Yeah, and I think your pessimism against the Rams is warranted. I mean, historically in the NFL, this isn't the NBA, right, where a lot of the stacked teams at times throughout the NBA, they do go on to win. The NFL hasn't really been that way. I always think back to that Eagles team years ago that had Nnamdi Asomugha, and it felt like they picked up every big name there was to get. And on paper, they look like the team of the decade. And they flamed out. I don't even think they made the playoffs that year. So it's you do have to play the games. The NFL is that one sport that truly, truly is not won on paper. You do have to go out there and do it. We've seen the Dodgers. They're working on a three-peat right now. Like, it's happened in other sports, but the NFL is just something. I don't know what it is, but you have these stacked teams. You think back to the Patriots. They have they're the 18-1 Patriots. You know, it's like they were undefeated until they weren't. They get to the Super Bowl, they lose to the Giants. And I think I haven't gone as far as to pick the Rams to win it all this year. I do think they're going to be elite. They were elite last year. So I don't think that all of a sudden adding a Miles, like, I don't want to overthink it. Adding Myles Garrett is a good thing. You know, fixing up your cornerback room is a good thing for the Rams. These are weaknesses for them a year ago. And then adding Donald, it's too much. It can be overkill, but to me, it just feels like it's too many positive things in the right direction. I think their true test is going to be Seattle. Can they get past Seattle? I don't think it's a guaranteed lock that they win their division because Seattle's there. Seattle's the one wild card. I don't really fear the Niners in the grand scheme of things. Like, don't get me wrong. I think the Niners are more than capable of beating the Rams. They play them twice. I wouldn't be shocked if they split. It's a division game. The Niners are good enough to compete with those guys. But in the long-term view, Seattle's really the only team that I think is going, in the NFC at least, that I truly think is going to give the Rams all they can handle. I think the Eagles have the talent to do it. I got to see it, though. I got to see it, though. I have some questions about that Eagles team. I don't know how truly tough they are, how high their football IQ is. They're a talented team, but they've got some guys that are great players that make bonehead decisions in game, and we've seen it cost them in the past. So can Jalen Carter stay out there? And if Jalen Carter, if something does happen to him health-wise or suspension, because both have been the case for him in the past, can that Eagles defense still look elite? Because they haven't when he's not on the field. So in that offense, you lose A.J. Brown. I think losing A.J. Brown could be addition by subtraction because I do think he was a locker room cancer despite him being their most talented receiver. But I'd like DeVonta Smith. I've always liked DeVonta Smith. I think he could be wide receiver one for them. I like Mekhi Lemon. I think Dallas Goedert, when he's healthy, is still there. And I'm not completely out on Saquon, even though he had a bad year last year. I still think Saquon can play. But I just think that that Rams team is built to beat a team like the Eagles. And the Eagles can do things to help their opponents and beat themselves at times. So really, for me, it's Seattle and the Rams. I that's how I'm looking at the NFC this year. I really think it's going to be down to those two. And Seattle could absolutely win the division or lose the division to the Rams and then beat them in the playoffs. Either can happen, but I do think the Rams are going to be as advertised for the most part.
0: I mean, you make a good case. They certainly could be. I agree with you on Seattle, again, being a contender. I'm just having a tough time in the NFC. I'm shifting towards the Lions a little bit. They got a really favorable schedule. I think if they get in this year, I still have my questions about the defense, and I'm not the biggest golf guy, but I kind of like the Lions. I actually feel good about the Ravens in the AFC, and I normally don't feel that way, but I think the Minter hire over Harbaugh is going to be what Mike Brown to Tibbs was for the Knicks. Like, I really think the difference is just getting the new head coach, new voice in there, the talent there, the team's good enough. You made a couple of tweaks to the roster, and I think they get there, but the NFC, I'm having a hard time. So we'll see. It certainly could be the Rams, though, Seattle, or somebody else in the NFC. They have kicked off in Tallahassee between Florida State and SMU. SMU going to get the ball first in this game. Cordell, as we mentioned, a lot of technical issues in this game. The scoreboard is not working properly in the stadium. You're going to have the referees communicating the play clock with the players on the field. There's no in-helmet communication as well. And then the thing I didn't realize either, there's not going to be any replay review in this game also. I mean, it's just, oy, oy, oy, a lot of pressure on these referees tonight in Tallahassee. We'll see how it all plays out, but SMU with the ball first. They get a five-yard run to start the night. We're going to take a quick timeout. We come back. We'll update you on what's going on with the first drive for SMU, and then we'll play a little over-under here on BetMGM tonight. PJ Glasser and Cordell Woodland here with you.
5: 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The stars are coming out to play. Matthew Stafford, Christian McCaffrey, Miles Garrett, Fred Warner. 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Westwood One Sports.
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1: You know what, Cordell? Sometimes you just got to admit when you're wrong. And I think I'm on the wrong side with Florida State in this game. So I just live bet SMU -2.5 at like -130. Laid the juice. Totally fine with that. Might even want to take some alts. 6.5. 9.5. Goodness me. I mean, look, you don't want to overreact to one possession from each team in the early going, but it's a clear just like SMU, for them to not win this game.

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1: Oh, that'd be great. I figure with FSU, their offense is going to be limited against that SMU defense, and you saw it to end that Florida State drive. You get them in obvious passing situations, and Daniels has to make a play. I don't know where he was throwing that ball. It looked like at his receiver's feet, but I do think if SMU can take care of the ball, this one could get out of hand as the game goes on.
2: 100%. So we'll see. Right now, again, the live line, if you shop around at BetMGM, you got to pay a juiced -2.5, or you can get -3.5 now at -108. People are betting it up. The total in the game has dropped now as well to 48.5. Giants are up 2-0. The Reds are up 1-0 as well over the Los Angeles Dodgers. Let's see if that was Ellie De La Cruz. It was, with the home run. Very good. So Devers, De La Cruz with a couple of base hits for us. Two down, three to go here in going streaking as SMU takes the field for their second drive of the night. And we'll see if it's more of the same, because I'm telling you, Cordell, just run, pass, whatever they want. Again, first down, gain of 7, gain of 8. Like, it's just the push they're getting on the O-line. And then watching the pass rush that they had on that FSU defense, I'm like, I got to cash out, man. I was on the wrong side. So I'm actually really glad that Florida State got that turnover so that it could stay 0-0 so I could live bet them. But, I think SMU's probably the right side.
1: Yeah, I mean, like you said, it's really – the trenches. You watch the offensive line move the line of scrimmage right off the snap. That's all you need to see. SMU's been able to kind of live on the run game when they wanted to so far. Now you got some of the short passing game getting involved with about 3-4 yards after the catch. I mean, they're kind of just walking up the field right now. Florida State just looks hesitant. They definitely don't look like they're firing off the ball in the trenches right now, just SMU just physically wearing them down.
2: And, you know, I mean, this is like simple stuff. It's outside zone runs. It's bubble screens. Mm-hmm. It's passes out into the flat, and they're just blocking better. They're just getting to the spot faster. And like you said, the line of scrimmage is they're just getting a good push. So there is a 3rd and 1 coming up for SMU. We'll see if maybe it's 4-down territory for them if they don't get it.
1: Why not?
2: Again, if you're just joining us, a lot of technical issues in this Florida State and SMU game where the official time is being held on the field. The play clock is being held on the field. There's no helmet communication between the offensive coordinator and the quarterback. So a lot that these guys are going to have to deal with, and a lot that these referees have to deal with as well, as SMU easily picks up the 1st down, gain of 5. So they're at midfield. We're 5 minutes through this one, still scoreless. The final game of week 1. SMU closes a 3-point favorite in this game against Florida State. Cordell liked SMU. I liked Florida State. But quickly, early on in this game, I realized, I don't know if I like this Florida State side. SMU put together a good drive on the first drive of the game. They fumbled, and once again, putting together a nice little drive here on the second drive of the game. They're going deep, wide open, touchdown.
1: Easy walk-in touchdown. Everything has been easy for SMU so far outside of the one turnover. But what I did like was, and I made the joke that this game has gone back to the Stone Age because of the technical difficulties that they're having, no communication in the helmet. I kind of had to chuckle watching Jennings go over to the sideline to get the play from his coach. It took me back to like Pee Wee football, you know, having to go to the sideline after every play to get the play call. And that's where they are. But they dialed up a really good one right there as Cooper was wide open and able to just walk into the end zone for the last 5 yards.
2: Mm-hmm. I mean, easy. Again, offensive line protection was great. Wide receiver wide open down the field, and it is SMU.

0: 7 and Florida State nothing. And I mean, Florida SMU is a 9.5 point favorite. I might bet that too. I think it's, I mean, it's just like, oy.
1: It looks like it's going to get ugly.
0: Looks like it's going to get ugly. Big drive here for SMU or for Florida State coming back. Just need to show some kind of semblance or here as we're talking about it live. SMU gets bet up 10.5. I think a lot of people are seeing what we're seeing, and Mike Norvell on the sideline, not happy at all with the defense. All right, let's play a little over or under here, Cordell. From Florida State to Michigan, over or under 8.5 wins for the Wolverines this season, who have a very tough schedule. They have to pretty much play all the top teams in the Big Ten. They're at Ohio State. They're at Oregon, home against Indiana, home against Iowa, home against Penn State, and then, of course, are home against Oklahoma on Saturday. So as it stands right now, they have to play 6 ranked teams. Would you go over or under 8.5 wins for Michigan this season?
1: May seem kind of emotional considering how everything went this past weekend with them. They're the villain of college football, it feels like, these days. But I cannot go over on that. There's nothing that I've seen from Michigan. They may have a different quarterback starting for them in the next 2 games. Like, I don't know what this Michigan offense is going to look like. Them as a team right now, they don't look very good. I mean, you see some layups like UTEP on the schedule, Rutgers. But Michigan State is always a toss-up because of that rivalry. And Iowa coming in, who knows what they'll look like. Penn State is a big-time wild card these days. I think Michigan's going to lose to Oklahoma coming up as well. I mean, it just isn't – when you talk about 8.5 wins, basically 9 wins, you got to have multiple gimme games. And I don't see a lot of just – games that you could just pencil Michigan in as winners on their schedule right now. I think there's going to be a lot of battles on their schedule especially as they get into Big Ten play. So yeah, I'll definitely go under on that.
0: I would have to go under as well. Again, you don't want to overreact too much to what you saw with Western Michigan, but even before that, just looking at the schedule, getting to 9 wins was going to be a tall task. First of all, you got to go on the road and play the top 2 teams in the country in Oregon and Ohio State. Winning one of those 2 games would be a tough ask. So already your ceiling's at 10. Then you got to play Indiana at home, Iowa, Penn State at home, the Oklahoma game, as we talked about. And then again, like, even though these games on paper, when you go on the road in the Big Ten, should be quote unquote easy, I mean, we know life on the road in the Big Ten is not easy. And especially with Michigan, you're getting everybody's best shot, right? So when they go on the road at Minnesota, at UC, or at Rutgers, who was obviously terrible the other night against UMass, like, these are going to be tough games. So tough schedule for Michigan. I'm with you. Feels like a 7-win team to me, honestly, 7-8-win team. So I would also go under on the win total for Michigan, as Florida State going to get their second possession of the night, trailing 7-0 on SMU. Jonathan Taylor, Cordell, this season, would you go over or under 10.5 touchdowns for JT?
1: Oh, 10.5. He got off to such a strong start last year, man. He looked like he could be a MVP dark horse. Finished with 18 touchdowns. I gotta go over. I'm going to bank on Jonathan Taylor being healthy for 80% of the season. I'm going to bank on the Colts offense not completely falling off a cliff the way that it did once Daniel Jones got hurt last year. Daniel Jones, if he's out there, he did at least show – I think he's a really good complement next to Jonathan Taylor in the backfield. He's not the runner that he used to be, Daniel Jones, when he was back in his Giants days. But he's still a guy that you have to kind of keep your eye on in some of those read option situations. And JT is just such a big play guy. He can kill you in the run game, pass game. I got to go over on that. Honestly, Is that just rushing touchdown, or is that just overall touchdowns?
0: He had
1: 18 rushing touchdowns last year anyway, so it doesn't really matter.
0: Just rushing touchdowns for Taylor. So 11, yeah, I'll go over under 11.
1: I feel pretty good about JT getting over that.
0: Yeah, he had 18 last year. I mean, this bet, Cordell, is really simple. It really just comes down to the health of Daniel Jones, right? I mean, we saw it first 8 weeks of the season when he was healthy and playing like MVP caliber quarterback. When teams had to respect the passing threat of Jones and the Colts, Taylor got all that room to run, and he was a beast. Then when Jones gets hurt, they got to turn to Phillip Rivers and Anthony Richardson, and all of a sudden teams can load the box with eight guys. It becomes tough for Jonathan Taylor, but he's so good at the goal line. The Colts are going to give him opportunities to score. That's a good number, 10.5. If I had to take it, I'd probably go over as well, because Taylor is a durable guy too, which is what's so great about him. But I'll lean towards the over, 10.5. That is a good number, though, on rushing touchdowns for Jonathan Taylor. FSU showing a little semblance of life here. A couple of first downs. They were backed up 2nd and 13, but a nice pass over the middle for a gain of 15. So they're now to the SMU 49-yard line, trailing 7-0. About 6 minutes and 40 seconds to go in the first quarter there in Tallahassee. Ashton Daniels starting to get a little bit of a groove. Going to complete another pass here and a gain of 9 more. So 2nd and 1 for Florida State as they're putting together a nice little drive here against SMU. Cordell, Baltimore Ravens, over under 12.5 wins for the Ravens this season.
1: This one could get me in trouble.
0: I think we're going the same
1: 12
0: way.
1: 12.5. I think that's pretty high, to be honest with you. I think that's a little high. I think the Ravens are going to be better this year. Look, I thought they'd be really good last year, and they ended up missing the playoffs. I think that defense is going to be elite. I'm looking at this Ravens defense to be somewhere top five for sure. I think they're more than capable to be a top five defense, but top seven at the lowest. Offensively, I think they'll have a solid floor when you have guys like Lamar, Derrick Henry, Zay Flowers. Beyond them, though, there are question marks. Lane had a really good camp, but we got to see it. He's a rookie. I still have questions about that offensive line that I expect to be better, but I don't know how much better just yet. And they do have a softer schedule. I mean, they start out in Indianapolis. Then they get the Saints right after that. They've got the Titans week 4, Falcons week 5, Browns week 6. I mean, they have plenty of winnable games. I just don't think they're a 13-win team. I'll have to go under. I don't think they're going to win 13 games this year. They have questions about Tyler Loop, their kicker. And if the game is on the line with him right now, I don't trust him. I don't trust him. So, yeah, I think they're a 12-win team, but I can't go as far to say that I think they'll win 13 games.
0: I also would go under. It feels more to me like 11-12 than it does 13, I would say. Now, as you and I both know, on paper, their schedule is much easier than it feels like it's been in a while. Usually, Ravens' schedule is like, you know, it feels like, man, they're playing good team after good team, and then there always be a couple surprises on their schedule with, oh, of course, now this team is better than we thought they would be this season. But again, there's that stretch in the middle of the year where it's home against Cincy, at Buffalo, home against Jacksonville, and home against the Chargers. Outside of those four, you know, they get Dallas and Brazil and Houston on the road, but every other game on paper, pretty favorable. They play Tennessee, Atlanta, you know, you're going to get the NFC South this season, so they're going to be favored in all of those games. But, I mean, look, it all comes down to the health of Lamar, right? Like it always does. His win percentage, I still believe, is about like 70-75% as a starter in the NFL in the regular season. So when he's out there, the Ravens are winning 3 out of 4 times. And I agree with you that the defense is going to be night and day. I mean, going from Zach Orr to Jesse Minter is a monster upgrade. Loop is definitely a concern, for sure, which could plague them in some tight games. But I think the Ravens are going to be one of the top teams in the AFC. 12.5 feels a little high. I think more so 11 and 12. So I'll be with you on the under 12.5 wins. Florida State had a 4th-and-3 that they converted to keep the drive alive. Actually putting together a really nice drive. They're in the red zone now at the SMU 18, 2nd-and-3. We got a quarterback draw for about 1.5 yards. So now you got 3rd-and-1 upcoming. Probably going to be 4-down territory again for Mike Norvell. But they're putting together a beautiful drive. They're chewing up probably about like 6-7 minutes of the clock here on this drive. But again, if they want to cover the spread or if they want to win this game against SMU, they better score some touchdowns. So we'll keep it here for a big 3rd-and-2 at the SMU 16-yard line. Again, Florida State 1-0 this season. They played in week 0 against New Mexico State. SMU playing their first game of the season. And Ashton Daniels gets tackled. We do have a flag, so maybe this is a face mask. And ref got a good look at it. This would be a 15-yard penalty, half the distance, and be an automatic first down. And that is indeed going to be the call. Wow, so huge there. Would have been 4th-and-5. Field goal kicker would have been trotting out instead of first down, and that is absolutely the right call. I mean, there is no doubt about it. That is textbook face mask. Again,
1: that's a backbreaker.
0: Oh, huge, right? Cordell, I was just going to say again, worth noting, no replay review in this game tonight. Right. Obviously, a face mask, you can't replay. But it just you just know that there's going to be a critical point in this game that comes down to a replay review at some point, it feels like.
1: Yeah, it's inevitable, it feels like. Mm-hmm. That's a huge backbreaker, I think, for SMU right there, an opportunity to hold Florida State to a field goal. They did a really good job staying on their keys on that read option. Make a great play in the backfield, tackling too high. And again, first, I talked about it earlier when we were previewing Wednesday's NFL season opener as Florida State ends up getting into the end zone.
0: What a nice
1: right
0: drive.
1: There. Really nice play call going back to the read option there. Ayton Daniels getting in the end zone. But really his legs were the difference on this drive.
0: Yes.
1: But yeah, SMU – you never know. Early season stuff, tackling is always the thing to look at. And tackling too high on a play that you're able to make, you end up grabbing a face mask, almost turning his head backwards right there. That looked pretty dangerous. But yeah, good on Florida State to get a key touchdown that they absolutely needed just to make sure that this game doesn't get away from them early.
0: No doubt. Huge drive. You're down 7-0. SMU's offense is doing whatever they want. You can't go 3-and-out. They pick up that crucial 4th down around midfield. They get the big penalty there on the face mask, and they cash it in, and we got a ball game now all of a sudden. 7-7, the live line back down. SMU a 3.5-point favorite, and the total is up to 55.5, under 2 minutes to go in the first quarter. All right, we're going to take a break. BetMGM tonight, PJ and Cordell will come back and update what's going on. SMU, Florida State, final game of week 1 college football.
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0: 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It's Overreaction Monday on BetMGM tonight.
1: It sure is Overreaction Monday. I maybe was a little too quick to pull the trigger on SMU -2.5, but beautiful catch by Randy Pittman Jr., the tight end. SMU always gets them some good tight ends, and it looks like Jr. could be the next one. Really nice catch on third and long. Keep the drive alive, and SMU, for the third straight series in a row, right back in Florida State territory. Although the Florida State D-line started to wake up a little bit. First two drives, yeah. SMU was getting great push, whatever they wanted. Now we're finally starting to see Florida State fight back a little bit. And it's game on in Tallahassee. 7-7. We are heading to the second quarter. And right now at the live line at BetMGM, SMU is a 4.5-point favorite, -220. On the money line. So we got a good one there going on. Major League Baseball, currently two games underway. We're going to have one more. It gets going in about 15 minutes. The Giants are up 3-1 on the Cardinals. Reds up 1-0 on the Dodgers. And then we are waiting for Blue Jays and Athletics tonight in Sacramento. With a win, Toronto can tie Cleveland for the last wild card spot in the American League. Texas trails Cleveland by 1.5 games, and Baltimore, with a win over Cleveland earlier today, is now 3 games back. Now, Cordell, you cover the Orioles. I am an Orioles fan. They're gonna sweep Cleveland. I'm convinced. This is what they do. They are the epitome of, as soon as you buy back in and get your hopes up, they let you down. And then as soon as you're ready to just throw them away, think the season's over, put a pin in them, that's when they start to go on a little roll. And after Kowser makes that catch in Colorado, and they are tied for the final AL wild card spot, they lost 6 games in a row. They finally won today. And again, with the fact that Cleveland currently being the team that's chasing them, they still have to play Toronto 7 more times, I believe, this season. Like, in theory, it's still kind of right there for them. If they win these games against these teams, they can somehow still make the playoffs. And I just fear that they're going to get my hopes up one more time. I kind of think they're going to sweep Cleveland, Cordell. Get back in the picture. But they won't make it, because they won't do that. I still think the Blue Jays are going to make the playoffs and be that final AL wild card spot. But what are your thoughts on how that AL wildcard picture is going to shake
2: out? I mean, it's bizarre. I don't think the Orioles ultimately will get in. Mm-mm. I think as time goes on and we get to the back end of the season, I think they'll crater. Like you said, lose 6 straight. And today, really, it looked like that game was way out of reach, and then you get to the back end of the game and the Guardians end up getting a 3-run homer in the 9th, and all of a sudden it's a ball game again. Like, the Orioles just never let you get but so comfortable. We'll see. I mean, I don't know if they're going to sweep the Guardians, but the Guardians haven't been that good, and that's really the case of the whole American League, especially all these teams that are fighting for that last wild card spot right now. It's a crapshoot with all of them. I tend to agree. I'm buying more of the Blue Jays stock than I was a couple of weeks ago. But even them, like, they could just all of a sudden forget how to play baseball. And I can make the same argument for all of these teams, honestly, all of them, from the Blue Jays all the way down to the Tigers. Like, all of them are in the same boat. And I think with the Orioles, at least, their schedule allows them to play a lot of these teams, like the Guardians, and then they have the Blue Jays right after that. So they kind of are in a position to where they can control their destiny. I do think they're going to be in it until the very end. But I think what's plagued them all year is still going to be the thing that keeps them out of the playoffs: defensive miscues, And the biggest thing is their offense. You don't know what offense is going to show up for the Orioles. They can go three games without scoring, and then they can have a game like today where they're just teeing off on the ball. So I don't trust them. I've kind of put their time of death back in like July, but yeah, the way that the league is going this year, they're going to continue to keep people on the hook until the bitter end.
1: 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All right, final hour of the show coming up next.
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4: 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Oh, by the way, you spelled journey wrong. No worries. She can afford the cover-up, too. Ooh, check out my tat. 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

0: Florida State, man, credit to them. Looked like they were going to get run out of the building. 7-0. They have a beautiful drive tied up at 7. And then the defense stands tall. SMU pushes a 38-yard field goal wide right. So we are still tied up at 7. And right now, BetMGM, SMU favored by 2.5, minus 125, and they are minus 150 on the money line. That was also significant for the first half total. I took under 26.5, and Brandon took over. So that was big there to keep it at 14 total points. But we still got about 13 minutes to go in the second, or no, 11 minutes to go in the second quarter, and Florida State getting ready to get the ball. So we'll keep you posted on that game out in Tallahassee. But it's time for a little hot or cold as we welcome on our producer, Brandon Combs, to help us out. So, Brando, what do we got for hot or cold tonight?
1: Well, let's start with the biggest story of the weekend. God, I hate this so much. The Big Ten rigged the call for Michigan. Hot or cold, Cordell?
2: You know what? I'm going hot.
0: Say it, Cordell.
2: Because none of the reasons that they gave make sense. So logic goes out the window. So yes, I'm putting my tinfoil hat on and I'm saying absolutely they did. They saw all the rerun highlights of Appalachian State beating Michigan years ago, and they didn't. I don't know what makes this any different than that, but here we are with Michigan playing one of the worst games of the weekend, and Western Michigan looks like they're primed to win this game, and all of a sudden, a clock that has an additional second on it that nobody else can see is what stops that game from being over with. And then the very next play, it's a Hail Mary. Come on. Come on. I'm all for storybook endings. I'm all for that craziness happening to end the game. That's not what I was looking for. I can't help but feel like Big Brother stepped in and helped Michigan out, and I think that's the case here.
0: Brandon, this is Margot Robbie hot right here. Yeah, they rigged it. I mean, this was BS. What's going on? I mean, look, we've all watched a lot of sports, man, and they're talking about how there's a different clock that's going on that they're looking at and all this sorts of stuff. I mean, it's crazy. It's actually so funny, though, that happened on Saturday, and now we're getting all this stuff with the Florida State game tonight and all the jokes coming out about, you know, the scoreboards out and time on the field. But it absolutely was rigged for Michigan. You cannot tell me if Northwestern was playing, Rutgers was playing, Minnesota was playing, like those teams would have gotten the call. But because it's Michigan, and they somehow could find a way to use this excuse that they're using another clock to look at. I mean, it's crazy, man. That was one of the biggest screw jobs I've ever seen. I feel so bad for Western Michigan. They won that game. They should be 1-0. And yeah, it's hot. They rigged that for Michigan.
1: Oh, 110%. Look, the Big Ten and their excuses and the things that they give us, it's almost like they feel, and I hate when they do this, like Major League Baseball does this, the NFL does this, they treat the fans like they're stupid. Mm-hmm. Like, we didn't see what we saw on the television, and you're just going to be like, oh, we're going to show you some 1973 replay review that came from the Big Ten where with the moon landing, where there was still 1 second left in our clock, but you guys didn't have any time left on the game clock, which is the official game clock, by the way. The game clock in the stadium is the official game clock. So you go by that one. If the two aren't synced up, you go by the one that's inside of the stadium. And then you treat everybody like they're dumb and like they don't know what is going on. And I like what you said there, Pete. Like, oh, yeah, if this was, you know, Rutgers playing, blah, blah, blah. And to me, if they're playing anybody else, if they're playing Alabama, if Michigan's playing against Alabama, if Michigan's playing against LSU, if Michigan's playing against Ohio State, that call doesn't get overturned.
0: Yeah, great point.
1: That call doesn't get overturned.
0: No question.
1: Unreal.
0: Definitely is. All right.
1: Let's stick right there, though. And I said this earlier. Western Michigan deserves a college football playoff bid if they finish 10-1. Peach, hot or cold?
0: You know what? This could be hot because, again, you have humans making the decision. Oh, wow. Real quick, though, Florida State's going for a 4th-and-1 on their own 45. Getting absolutely stuffed. I mean, really great decision there, Mike. Really, really great stuff. So SMU is going to get the ball back on the Florida State 40.
1: Toss.
0: 9 minutes to go in the second quarter.
2: 4th-and-1 is diabolical. Diabolical.
1: To the weak side. Yeah, to the weak diabolical. Side.
0: They've been killing them.
1: Norvell have a job.
0: They've been killing them with the zone read the whole game. That touchdown drive, they were killing them with the zone read, and then they deserve to lose. I deserve to lose my bet. I just silly stuff right there. God, let's talk about a real football team, Western Michigan, that should be 1-0. Okay, they. So look, you look at the schedule, right? The MAC isn't as highly thought of as like the new look Pac-12 or the Mountain West or like some of those conferences. But the whole key is that Western Michigan plays Boise State at home in week 4, and I think right now your front runners for the college football playoff of the Group of Five team has to be Memphis because they beat UNLV, and they'll also play Boise State. It's certainly Boise because they got the name brand. They actually play Memphis this week, boys. So that's a massive game. And with how Boise looked against Oregon, obviously Boise's right there in the conversation. And then I think it's Western Michigan. So if Memphis loses to Boise, Western Michigan beats Boise, and then Western Michigan runs the table, they have that one loss that everybody knows really is a win. I think there is a path that they get in. But I think if you're a Western Michigan fan, you're absolutely rooting for Boise to beat Memphis on Saturday. Got to have Boise win that game. And then obviously you beat Boise, run the table. So Brandon, I'm going to go hot. I really think that they can go in. And I think it's awesome that probably the three best Group of Five teams are all kind of like transitive property playing each other. Boise's getting both teams. So certainly if Boise wins both of those games and they win out, they're going in. But I think Western Michigan's got a shot. So I'll go hot as long as Boise beats Memphis on Saturday, or obviously Memphis doesn't end up winning the American this season.
2: Yeah, I mean, if they were to go 10-1 and this is their lone loss, which really isn't a loss, it'd be hard for me to not say that they deserve to get in. Now, the reason I'm tempted to go cold is because I don't think it's out of the realm of possibility that the NCAA would screw them twice in a season. So I'm kind of leaving the door open for that. And that being the talking point, because there's always a team every year when you do these playoffs, there's always a team that you're talking about that should have gotten in that didn't get in. And especially when you talk about some of these mid-major teams, these teams that are fighting for those last spots. Yeah, this would be an interesting talking point after the selection committee does what they do. And I think they love that, honestly. I think they kind of get off on the talks about the teams that were left out as opposed to the teams that actually were selected to get in. And it would not shock me if Western Michigan has to kind of take it again and ends up on the outside looking in if they were to go 10-1.
1: Man, look, after Saturday, I'm rooting for them to happen, as long as it doesn't happen the way that PJ said it. Because PJ, you don't know about my preseason prediction, but my surprise team for the college football playoff was the Memphis Tigers. And okay. So I don't want them to lose to Boise State, but that would be a consolation prize if Western Michigan is able to turn that into the college football playoff bid. Because look, they just deserve, I mean, if they go 10-1, I mean, they deserve it, but it's still like, to me, if I'm a Western Michigan player, because there's no chance they're winning a national title, we all know that. But if I'm a Western Michigan player, I almost want to win against Michigan more than the college football playoff bid, because we earned that win against Michigan. Mm. We earned it, and we're not going, look, we beat Michigan. we're not going in and we're not beating Alabama and Notre Dame and all of these other really good high-powered teams. We're not making a run like that. But on that Saturday, we were the better team. We beat Michigan, and we got screwed.
0: Hear me out, fellas.
1: Drives me nuts.
0: Michigan and Western Michigan, if neither team makes the college football playoff, let's play them in that bowl game in Detroit, right? I think it's like the Quick Lane Bowl or whatever the hell they're calling it. Give me those two teams in Detroit. Yes. Tell me people wouldn't watch that game. And tell me people would show up to that game, right? So college football, people, if you're listening to BetMGM tonight at 10:10 on a Monday, on Labor Day, because I know you are, all right? Michigan, Western Michigan, this one's for free. You let those two teams play against each other during bowl season if they don't make
2: that's a layup matchup, right?
0: Layup. Yeah. Man, let them play. Absolutely.
1: 100%. It would be the highest rated Motor City Quick Lane Bowl of all time.
0: Oh, man, of all time. All time. I mean, there would be like 50,000 Western Michigan fans there. Mm-hmm. It would be awesome, man. They would show up in full force. It would be great.
1: 110%. I'm with that idea for sure. All right, let's move on to the NFL. The NFL needs to stop doing games in Europe and Australia. Cordell, hot or cold?
2: I'll go cold. I don't like the matchups typically aren't great, and they've gotten some pretty bad weather in some of these spots as well. It seems like they go to a lot of these places and it's like rain going on all the time. So, I mean, aesthetically, it hasn't been great. And like I said, they haven't gotten a ton of great games out of those matchups either. I think that's more an NFL thing than, you know, where these games are being played at. But I don't have a problem with them, you know, moving these games into different countries. Obviously, from a business standpoint, that's what they want to do. They want to continue to spread this game across the globe. I don't necessarily hate that. Now, what I care more about is, you know, a couple years ago when Philly had that week one game on a Friday in Brazil and nobody could keep their footing on the fields, like the slippery fields and all of that type of stuff. Those are the things that I have more of an issue with. If you're going to go out of the country and go to some of these soccer stadiums or wherever they're playing these games at least make sure that the surface that these guys are playing on is where it needs to be. Now, that's a lot to ask of the NFL because there are NFL stadiums that don't have quality surfaces. So to ask them to do it outside the country, I'm sure is asking for a lot. But those are the things that I care more about and maybe giving better matchups. But I don't hate to see the game played outside the country, me personally.
0: SMU with a touchdown, by the way, boys. 3rd and 10. They complete a couple of 3rd and 10s on that drive, get to the end zone. So off of the 4th and 1 stop,
1: baby.
0: They get a touchdown.
1: Give me one more.
0: And make it 14-7. So that first half total is gonna be a sweat here on the final drive. That was big though. On 2nd and 10, Jennings had his running back wide open and he overthrew him, but he comes back, does a great job escaping. And finds his tight end wide open for a touchdown. So 14-7, 5.5 minutes to go in the second quarter. I don't have any issue with the NFL doing games in Europe. I think it's totally fine. Like the trip to London, I think is cool. You know, they want to go to Spain, Germany, whatever it may be. I don't think that's all that bad. I think like Australia is pretty silly. I mean, when we're doing like Australia, like if we ever add Tokyo in the rotation, which I'm sure we will, or any of those places, I think that's pretty nuts. I tell you what though, I like when those teams get bye weeks after the international trip. I think when they, you know, go to Europe and they don't have a bye the week after, I think that's pretty tough. But I don't mind it. It's not the best brand of football, but I think especially over in London, they've gotten so used to it that it's kind of, you know, it is what it is. I mean, I think we all know that probably within the next 10, 15 years, we're probably getting a Super Bowl at London. So I don't mind the Europe games, the Australia ones though. I'm going to go that the NFL needs to stop doing those.
1: First of all, I hate the regular season games in Europe and in you know, especially in Australia. It's not the fact that I don't like them playing over there. It's just the fact of the travel situation and the way that you're doing it. You're going to have teams going to Australia and then coming back and having to play the following Sunday. Now, granted, they're playing on a Thursday and they get to come back and play on a Sunday as a 10-day layoff, but you got to play the following week, and that's a lot of travel. Even though the Rams are doing an interesting thing, and we'll find out how that strategy works for them, Cotton. But it's going to be interesting to see how it happens. I just don't like that. But Peach, you think we're getting a Super Bowl in London?
0: Oh, for sure. You don't?
1: What?
0: Oh yeah. Absolutely do.
2: I think we're a long way.
1: You know how many fans? You know how many fans in America? I mean, that don't have Super Bowls in their home stadium would lose their minds if we get a Super Bowl in London.
0: But think about all the money that they're going to make, and that's all Goodell cares about. I mean, the flights to go over there, then the tickets, then the hotels to stay there. Like, that's what they're thinking about, and they know that people will do it. And the only thing, though, is the time, right? So if London is 5 hours ahead from East Coast time and the Super Bowl on the East Coast starts at 6:30 every year, obviously you can't do that, right? Or else it's like an 11:30 start. So
1: you could have a 9 a.m. freaking Super Bowl.
0: I guess you have like a 3 p.m. Super Bowl, I guess is what you do. And again, like the World Cup was at 3 p.m. Eastern this year, right? So it's like not unheard of to have like a sporting event of that proportion at 3 p.m. on a Sunday. If the World Cup does it, I promise you the NFL will definitely consider it. But I think it's going
2: to
0: happen.
2: I think fans have been asking for the Super Bowl to kind of be moved up, at least that maybe too. Not the time moved up, but I think they wouldn't mind it being a little earlier. I think they really would love the day off the next day. That's what they would really like to get. but yeah, I think they could live with that. But I don't think it's impossible. I just think we're kind of we're far away from that. Look, there are people that used to say at some point the Super Bowl will be put on pay-per-view. And while we're not there, we are to the point to where it's on stream. How long before it's on Netflix? You know, like stuff like that is my thing. So it may not be exactly pay-per-view, but a streaming service, it's along those lines. So I do think the NFL, they know the power that they have over their fans, and they will continue to push the envelope little by little until eventually we look up and all of a sudden the Super Bowl might be in London, or the Super Bowl might be on Netflix or something like that. I do think we're headed in that direction, but so many new NFL stadiums are getting built. To your point, Brandon, they're building these stadiums with the idea of getting Super Bowls. So I do think London and all these other countries would have to get in line. They would appease all the new stadiums first. But yeah, like if you told me in 15 or 20 years that there was a Super Bowl in London, I wouldn't be shocked by that.
1: Man, it's just so hard to fathom. I guess travel wise, it's not that bad. What happened?
0: You got a big play down to the 10-yard line. Holy smokes. That running back made a beautiful, beautiful run. He broke a couple of tackles in the hole and then just rumbles all the way down the sideline. There goes that first half under, not looking great.
1: You know what's going to happen to me, Peach? You know what's going to happen to me? Because I got greedy and I wanted the even money, so I didn't play the over 26.5. I bumped it up to the 27.5. So what's going to happen is Florida State's going to score here and they're going to miss the extra point.
0: Miss the extra point. Oh, I was thinking two field goals. I was thinking SMU 17-10 at the half. Yeah. We'll see. But really nice run. I mean, again, like Florida State, man, they really don't look like they should belong with SMU. Like they really don't. But, you know, they were down 7-0. They answer right back. 14-7, break off a big run. It looks like you got a penalty, though, to push it back to the 31-yard line. I'm not sure what the call was, but That is a big one, but Florida State in SMU territory with 440 to go. Oh, we're going to take a timeout. BetMGM tonight. Couple segments left to go. We'll keep you posted. FSU, SMU, we got a good one going in Tallahassee.
3: 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NFL Kickoff, presented by YouTube TV, is Wednesday on NBC. Seahawks, Patriots, followed by Thursday night's NFL Melbourne game on Netflix. 49ers, Rams. The NFL is here. Westwood One Sports.
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1: 2 minute warning in Tallahassee. SMU 14, Florida State 10. But SMU's got third and goal at the 5 yard line. They broke like a 60 yard pass play to get first and goal at the 10. And I was telling you guys before the drive even started that Florida State was going to, or SMU was going to kick a field goal on this drive to make it 17-10, because I have first half under 26.5 and Brandon has first half over 27.5, which means that at 27, we both lose. And that's what's going to happen, Cordell. That's what's going to happen. So for those of you out there that can bet on like this to be an incomplete pass or something, or just bet a field goal, 17-10, SMU. It's
2: coming. I mean, that's the way it works, man. It's the way it works. It just
1: pretty unreal.
2: It can break your heart in a lot of different ways. I've had my fair share of bad beats just in general, but definitely this week. Although, you know what? As bad as baseball has been to me this year, and baseball was very bad to me this season. Some of the losses that I took over the weekend in college football, I actually don't mind. My record was actually pretty decent. And I told myself I'm waiting for the NFL season to start now. That's what I'm waiting for, to try to recoup everything that I lost throughout this Major League Baseball season.
1: Me and you both. Ready for it. We get the NFL on Wednesday with the Patriots and the Seahawks, Rams and Niners on Thursday. Broke down both of those games earlier on in the show. And, this is the final game of week one of college football. We got some great games in week two. Michigan-Oklahoma is going to be terrific. Obviously, Texas and Ohio State. Then you have a massive group of five matchup that we were talking a little bit ago. Memphis and Boise State is going to be a ton of fun. So, some really good games coming up in week two. And then in week three, you get Ole Miss and LSU, which I know is one of our questions here in hot or cold. Cordell, I'll ask you, do you think Ole Miss, as we're waiting for this third down play to come back, real quick, do you think Ole Miss is going to get blown out by Lane Kiffin and LSU after what they did to Clemson in week one, or do you feel like that's going to be a close game?
2: I think it'll be closer than what the Clemson game was, that's for sure. I mean, Ole Miss, I think that they have the ability to actually move the ball. I think that they can put points up on the board. Now, the question with them is, can they stop anything? Because they couldn't do it. They couldn't stop anything this past weekend, that's for sure. But they had no problem scoring. So, look, LSU is going to have those games to where they do that to their opponents because they are that talented. And it could happen against Ole Miss, but my gut tells me.

0: Ole Miss will put up a better fight than Clemson. It ain't that hard to do that, honestly, because Clemson pretty much didn't show up at all. I do think Ole Miss at least will put up some sort of fight in that game.
1: I agree. I think it's going to be close. It's going to be right down to the wire. That environment is going to be so insane. And if you got a quarterback as good as Trinidad Chambliss, you always got a chance. I think both offenses are going to find success, but I think that's going to be a really fun game. All right, third and goal at the 5 for SMU. Jennings pump fakes and incomplete pass. Shocked. I am shocked. Incomplete pass with 1:53 to go.
0: Fourth go and goal
1: at the 5. I don't think at the 5 now. Really well defended by Florida State. They covered the tight end out in the flat. Jennings tried to go low to his tight end and just couldn't reel it in. The field goal unit comes out, and we're going to make this a 17-10 game. Maybe we'll get a trouble, you know, bobble with the snap. Maybe we'll get a fake. Maybe we'll get a block field goal. Probably not, but, you know, one can hope. Let's see. 22-yard field goal is good. And it is 17-10 SMU with 1:49. I could have made so much money, Cordell, on that drive if I just would have bet SMU to kick a field goal. He had it. He really had it.
0: It was there. It was definitely there. I probably should have bet it for you.
1: I mean, man, we could have made a killing. That's all right.
0: Yeah.
1: Still 1:53 to go. So there is plenty of time for Florida State to either drive down or maybe even give it back to SMU. Both teams do have all 3 timeouts. SMU has definitely been the better team so far. Let's put up a live box score because it definitely does feel like SMU has dominated the game. They got a missed field goal and a fumble, which you've definitely played a large role in this one. How about this, Cordell? SMU 5-for-7 on third down, Florida State 0-for-4 on third down. Only 44 passing yards for Florida State. Kevin Jennings, 224 for SMU. Florida State does have 99 yards on the ground, though. Only 4 total penalties in this one tonight. And time of possession, SMU 15, Florida State just a little over 13. So, again, SMU's doubling them up in total yards, 300 to 143, and they have definitely been way more efficient on third down. But Florida State only down by 7. And a chance here to get some points before the end of the half. And it is worth noting that they do get the ball to start the second half. So could get one of those double scores here, maybe to potentially even take the lead. SMU right now, a 6.5-point favorite, though, on the live line. And the live total is 56.5. As let's see, FSU's return gets them out to about the 28-yard line. And that's where they will start their 2-minute drill. You still feel like SMU covers the 3 here, Cordell? Like, with just the way that Florida State is kind of hanging around, do you think they're going to find a way to win this game? What are your thoughts?
0: Yeah, I feel like this game is going exactly how I expected it. And you mentioned it. SMU is dealing with, you know, the missed field goal. They're dealing with the fumble as well on their first drive. So, they could easily be up 2 possessions here. I said earlier, I felt like as the game went on, SMU would separate themselves, especially in the second half. I still feel like that's what it's going to be if they just start playing a little cleaner. And on Florida State side, we talked about it when we were previewing this game. They weren't able to get off the field defensively last week on third downs. It's biting them again tonight. And so it is crazy as the season goes on. You are able to kind of see some elements of teams that are going to be regulars. I think that's going to be something to monitor. A sign of a quality defense is one that can get off the field on third downs. And Florida State hasn't shown the ability to do that.
1: It's a really good point. Yeah, I want to see New Mexico State was like 11-for-17 on third down last week, and SMU already 5-for-7 here in the first half. Ashton Daniels scrambled for 9 yards on first down. Then they give it to the running back for about 3 yards. So first and 10 for them at their own 40. They still got all 3 timeouts. They don't want to leave SMU with too much time. We got an incomplete pass here with 56 seconds left. It looks like FSU's probably content with kicking another field goal maybe, but it does look like their objective for sure is to make sure that SMU does not get the ball back with any time, because they do have all three timeouts. So you wonder if Rhett Lashley potentially calls his timeouts at some point to leave some time for Jennings. This is going to be an interesting play call on second and 10. Florida State could run it to force SMU's hand, or they could obviously be aggressive and throw. They are going to throw, and Daniels has to move around, going to dump it off, and they're going to get about 3 yards, but the running back does step out of bounds with 49 seconds to go. So yeah, big third down upcoming here for FSU, and you would definitely expect SMU to call a timeout if the Seminoles do not convert a first down here. And they are 0-4 SMU, on third down.
0: Right. SMU has done a pretty good job tonight of getting some splash plays. So, you know, they may not need too much time just to get into field goal range, although a good punt, probably should pin them inside the 10-yard line from where Florida State is right now at about the 50-yard line. So, yeah, we'll see what this punt looks like. But SMU, like I said, they've been able to get some chunk plays. Quarterback looks like he's out there extending plays. So we'll see what it looks like. But I think they've earned the right to be aggressive in the last 40 seconds or so of this half to try to get some points.
1: So we got a 4th and 2, 44 seconds left. Florida State's at midfield. You would think they're going to try to just draw them offside.
0: Yeah.
1: I can't imagine they'd go for this already not converting a 4th down. They're now 0-5 on 3rd down. Let's see if Norvell wants to get aggressive. And oh my God, he did. But we're going to have, let's see, either a timeout or a delay of game. Again, with all the malfunctions that we have with technology in this game, with the power being out at part of the stadium, the officials on the field are in control of the game clock and the play clock. So super, super important in this 2-minute drill. It was Florida State who called the timeout. So it remains 4th and 3, 42 seconds left. They're at midfield. And let's see what Mike Norvell decides.
0: Look, I'm all for aggression.
1: You going for it? I think you got it.
0: I'm not going for this. I think game flow has to matter.
1: Agreed.
0: Yeah,
1: you get ball to start second half.
0: I would not go for this. Yeah, I would not go for this. It's a win that you're only down 7 right now.
1: Agreed.
0: You punt this ball and you kind of give yourself the best chances possible to go into the locker room. Only down 7 to have to turn this ball over. And I don't trust their play calling on 4th down. The last one, they ran a toss to the weak side. Who knows what they'll do right here? So I would not go for this. The risk isn't worth the reward. And if you don't get this, I just said SMU has gotten multiple big plays so far in the first half. They have all 3 of their timeouts. Hard to believe that they wouldn't leave this first half with some sort of points, but it looks like
1: they are going
0: to punt out of caution and punt it, which is the smart thing to do.
1: Agreed. Definitely agreed. I actually wouldn't have hated the idea of bringing back the offense to see if you can get them to jump and then just kick in the delay of game.
0: Yep. Right.
1: Now, interesting, Rhett Lashley uses one of his timeouts on 4th and 3. Obviously, he wants to make sure they're all good with the fake punts and the punt safe and all those sorts of things. But that timeout could loom large here in the final 44 seconds. Big difference between using 2 and 3. So we'll see if that potentially comes back to bite them at all.
0: Yeah, I mean, and for me, it's what are you about to say in this timeout that you couldn't have said in the one that
1: great point.
0: State just called. If you're right, you would imagine that you're telling them to watch out for the fake punt if they decide to punt here in that timeout. So calling another timeout here, it's kind of head scratching.
1: Agreed. So we'll see. I would again expect the punting unit to come back out, but and they will. So FSU will line up to punt it with 44 seconds left at midfield. SMU is going to have 2 timeouts. And they have a 7-point lead over Florida State. And the punter's running with it a little bit, but then he finally does decide to punt it away. And it's going to be decent. Going to land at the 17-yard line with 31 seconds to go. And again, how important right now is the communication with the referees to the players on the field, with them not knowing what the time is because it's not on the scoreboard. So a lot going on here. I'm very interested to see how this final 31 seconds is going to play out.
0: Yeah, I even though they're backed up right here, look, I wouldn't be mad either way, to be honest with you. I'm not upset with them if they decide to hand this off and just go into the locker room with the touchdown lead. Also wouldn't be upset if they give themselves a chance. And then, look, you get a big play off the run game. Right? That's just a team that's not ready to play. If you're Norvell on the sideline, you have steam coming through your ears right now. You cannot give up. What is that? Almost like a 30-yard run? Yeah, like that up the gut on the first play, that cannot happen. That cannot happen. That just is a sign of a team that's not locked in right now, and obviously not ready to finish this half off on a high note. But maybe they'll get away with it. But that first run, I mean, my goodness, I don't know what number five is doing.
1: Yeah, that's just, they're not a well-coached football team. No doubt about that. Now they do force an incompletion on second down, so it's going to be second and 10 at the SMU 40, 17 seconds left. They got two timeouts. Officials have the clock on the field. We're down to 12 seconds, 11. Jennings is going to throw an incompletion. It was nearly intercepted. So now 8 seconds left. So after they gave up that run, credit to Florida State's defense, they've been good on the last two plays. Should still have two more plays here if you're SMU. The question is, will this next play upcoming be enough to get them into field goal range? We shall see. But yeah, nearly an interception there for Jennings.
0: Jennings has got to be careful. He's been spectacular so far in this game, but rolling out to your left, throwing across your body, that's not necessarily something you want to see. But as they do another run play, doesn't really get very far. SMU has been able to run the ball the entire first half, so I would expect that to be something they continue to try to do in the second half. I think that this is a game where they are going to take it to that Florida State team in the second half, to be honest with you.
1: So currently at BetMGM, SMU holding a 7-point lead. They're a 7.5-point favorite on the live line, and the total in the game is 54.5. I lose my first half under, and Brandon loses his first half over. College football, that's so great crazy to have you back. So great to have you back. We wrap up the show next here on BetMGM today.
2: It's NFL opening week. 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
11: Scott Graham here from Westwood One. 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

0: Woodland. Been a fun one on Labor Day. Pat and Brad back tomorrow as we get ready for the NFL swing as the season starts on Wednesday. Cordell, with the season starting on Wednesday, we're going to roll through all 16 NFL games, and you're going to tell me which side you like against the spread in every NFL game. All right, are you ready?
1: Let's do it.
0: Here we go. That's how we're wrapping up the show. Seattle, 3.5-point favorite on Wednesday against the Patriots. Who do you like?
1: I'll take Seattle to cover that spread. I don't think it'll be a massive blowout, but I do think they can win by at least 4 in that game.
0: All right, I like it. I'm also on Seattle in that game against New England. Thursday out in Australia, we have the Rams as a 3.5-point favorite against the 49ers. Who do you like in that game?
1: I'm leaning Niners to cover that spread. I think the Rams probably still win this game, but these matchups are always close. And you said it earlier, Shanahan has had McVay's number. So it's not out of the realm of possibility that the Niners just win outright. But I do think that this is going to be a close game. I think for the Rams, it's a lot of new over there. And I do think them kind of getting in sync, getting in rhythm, playing together in real games is going to be a thing. Whereas the Niners, they've got some new faces as well, but Shanahan is such an offensive wizard, and obviously McVay is as well. I don't think the Niners are going to have a problem moving the ball, despite how good I feel about that Rams defense. I think they'll keep it close.
0: I like the Niners in the game. I kind of like the under two, 48.5. Those international games tend to be really sloppy and ugly for the most part. And with the time change, the body clocks, who knows what that footing on that field's going to be like. Kind of like the under a little bit, 48.5 as well. Two stinky games coming up, Cordell, on Sunday, 1:00. Titans, 1.5-point favorite against the Jets. Bears, 3-point favorite on the road against the Panthers.
1: The Titans Jets.
0: That line's stinky, isn't it?
1: That is.
0: Titans 1.5. That is a Jets line. Yeah, that's telling you the Jets are going to win the game. That really is.
1: That's exactly my thoughts. That is a Jets type of line. I just could see the Jets getting a pick six or a special teams type of crazy play to win the game, but obviously I'm not breaking news here. I don't trust either of those teams. I want to like Cam Ward. I really do. I want to like Cam Ward. I think he can play at this level. I just think the Titans are still a long way away from where they need to be. I think I trust Geno slightly a little more than Cam Ward right now and what they have going out there. Give me the Jets in that one. Bears, Panthers. I think I'm going to lean Panthers to cover that. The Panthers, you talked about the splits earlier with
0: good home underdog.
1: Yes. And their defense is sneaky. They have a sneaky good defense at home as well, too. Give me the Panthers to cover that spread.
0: Love it. All right, we got a couple minutes left, both on the Jets and Panthers there. Quick thoughts on the rest of these games. Lions laying 7 at home against the Saints.
1: I'll go Detroit there. I think Detroit will be able to take care of the Saints early. I do have questions about that run game, losing Montgomery. I don't question Gibbs, but I do question if they'll be able to keep him as fresh to be able to have some of those explosives that he has. But give me the Lions.
0: I'll also go with Detroit laying 7 against the Saints. Ravens 3.5 at the Colts.
1: Give me the Ravens. I think the defense forces Daniel Jones into multiple turnovers, and the offense is able to do enough to turn that into a blowout.
0: I think it could be close in the first half. Ravens pull away second half. I like him as well. Two is starting for Atlanta. They're a 3.5-point dog to Pittsburgh. Who do you like?
1: I don't know where to go on this one. I'll take Pittsburgh at home. I think their roster is improved. Tua's going to turn the ball over, and that's one thing that Pittsburgh defense is really good at forcing. Give me the Steelers to cover that.
0: All right, one-word answers. Now that's at 3.5, I kind of like Atlanta. Bills-Texans. Bills, 1-point favorite.
1: Texans. Pass rush wins.
0: I'll go Bills. Bengals, 3.5-point favorite against the Bucs.
1: I'll go Bengals. I don't think the Bucs have the defense to slow down what the Bengals want to do offensively.
0: I like Cincy as well. Upset of the week for me. I like the Browns 8.5 taking a money line sprinkle against the Jags. You?
1: I think it can be sneaky. I think a lot of attention has been put on the quarterback situation, and rightfully so. But that hasn't changed my thoughts that Todd Monken will elevate that offense out there. How much? I'm not sure. But I do. I'll take the Browns to cover that. Even without Myles Garrett, I think their defense is still going to be good.
0: 5 seconds. Do your Commanders cover 5 against the Eagles?
1: No.
0: Okay. Cordell likes Philly. Very good. Awesome show as always, Cordell. Great seeing you. Pat and Brad back tomorrow. Have a great rest of your night. BetMGM tonight.
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0: 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Here's Linnell Willingham.
1: Yes, indeedy, we finally made it. The football season officially upon us. We'll get you geared up for it here on a Monday night edition of Westwood One Sports Night with the youngest in charge, Linnell Willingham. 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Number to hit us up, 310-840-4910. That's how you reach us on the talking text line. 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It is at NELL_BTP. You can hit us up in the YouTube chat as well. Just search Westwood One Sports Night. Week one of the college football season, as advertised, is how I would put it. We had upsets. We had high-ranked teams nearly go down. We had a thunder and lightning delay on Saturday between LSU and Clemson. And then tonight, something really unprecedented happening, if I'm being real. First and foremost, I'll peel the curtain back here a little bit. I low-key forgot that, damn, we got another good game tonight. SMU in Florida State, and I don't know how close I thought this game was going to be. I thought SMU, being the better team, would just route Florida State. But in this one, not weather impacting things, but technology impacting things. There's a power outage, or there was a power outage, at the stadium earlier tonight that caused this game to not kick off until 9:15 p.m. Eastern Time. In this game, and I honestly cannot believe this, in this game, Florida State, SMU, there's no scoreboard, there's no clock, there's no replay review, there's no public address announcer, there's no in-helmet communication, meaning quarterback to offensive coordinator, you can't talk. Mike linebacker to defensive coordinator, you can't talk. And initially, when I'm first seeing the shortcomings that are going to happen here, when I'm first seeing like how the game is going to be different, I immediately thought, well, if there's no competitive advantages for either side, I really see no reason not to play. But once I found out the game would be compromised, and that's what's happening here, to have a game go on with no replay review, the ACC should be totally embarrassed, first and foremost. Like, if we're going to start pointing fingers here, the ACC, this is an embarrassment. Why the hell are we playing this game? You could have just played it tomorrow. Get your power together and just play tomorrow. Just play tomorrow. It's like being a kid and you finish your homework late and you try to ask your parents, hey, can I go outside? You only got 30 minutes left. Well, damn, I want to go outside anyway. Just wait till tomorrow. It's the weekend. There's no rush to get this football game in. I don't understand it at all. As far as like the helmet to player communications, for SMU in particular, and this is from the reporting of Chris Vanini of The Athletic, SMU hasn't practiced without helmet communication in 2 years, guys. So think about the challenges that they're going to have to deal with. But if I'm being frank, I didn't really care about that. Because if Florida State's got to deal with it, then damn it, SMU's got to deal with it. What I don't like, what I think is totally ridiculous, is not having replay. You should not be allowed to play a game in the year 2026 without replay assistance, without replay review. It's literally written into the rules. You're changing the sport by playing this game tonight. I couldn't believe it. Stunned that the ACC decided to go through with this. Makes no sense at all. There's really... And I've tried to sit here and think about it, and I understand, like, from like a TV contract standpoint, you got to play the game. And that's probably the biggest reason this game's getting played. Who's got a more difficult job rescheduling? The ACC or ESPN? ESPN. They're going to have to move programming if this game gets moved. So I understand from that vantage point why the game is being played. But, man, it's very fitting that this is happening because this has been a pretty crazy-ass week one of college football. And I think about this from both teams' vantage point. Obviously, for SMU, this is not something they're used to, talking about not having the helmet-to-player communication. And then for Florida State, I don't know if there's a hotter seat in all of college football than that of Mike Norvell's. And in the opener, or in week one here, going up against a legit SMU opponent, right? You're dealing with technical stuff. You can't just focus on the football, making the job of Mike Norvell a hell of a lot harder. Now, the score right now of this football game, 17-10. They just kicked off the second half. Florida State's got the football. Florida State's not going to win this football game. And if I'm being frank, even if there weren't these power outages and things of that nature going on, they had no chance to win this football game. The play that has them in this thing is the Usman Cromer run, the 54-yard run that he has set them up. And obviously, outside of that, they've really kind of struggled here offensively. I don't expect Florida State to be a very good team. If we're being frank, we all know that. We all feel like, hey, you know, Mike Norvell has kind of overstayed his welcome when it comes to his time here in Tallahassee. They were winners last week against New Mexico State, but it's New Mexico State. That's no disrespect to the Lobos, you know what I'm saying? But this is SMU. It's a real formidable opponent. The next 2 weekends, SMU tonight and then at Alabama next weekend. And if you saw, you know, the debut of Keelon Russell, I mean, Alabama all of a sudden looks very, very frisky and makes the SEC even more interesting. But from the vantage point of this game and whether or not it should be played or should have started or not, fascinating debate. I get it from both sides. My line in the sand is drawn here. If there's no replay, there's no game. That's kind of where I stand on it. If you can't have replay review, if you can't have replay assistance, then there should be no game because you wouldn't play any other game without replay assistance. If my opinion's not good enough on it, let's let you hear from Jimbo Fisher, former Florida State head coach. He had this to say, trying to make the case to delay this game via the ACC network.
2: I mean, you got to remember something. You got people's lives, careers, and jobs.
3: Right, exactly. No doubt.
2: The fans are, listen, I love the fans, and what's, they'll show up tomorrow. They'll show up tomorrow, and I think what's best for the players is what we need to do. I always said that. When I tried to make a decision as a coach, I eliminate the rest of the world out of this thing. What is best for my players? I have that. They're my kids. I'm their father. I'm in charge of them. What's best for them, their success, our success as a team, our success as an organization. And now if Mike feels that's the best way, I believe. Now there may be some things they have in place or Red has in place. They all feel comfortable about this. But if it's me, I want to make sure everybody does. If they don't, we're not players.
1: Yeah. It's fascinating that we're here. I get it from Jimbo's perspective, and I think he's right for the most part, but I don't even really care about it from, you know, people's lives and jobs are on the line. That's not what it's about to me. At the end of the day, like, you don't want the game compromised. And when I first got wind of this situation, and I initially heard it was just going to be both teams dealing with, you know, no iPads on the sideline, no, you know, a helmet to player or sideline to player, rather, communication. If that is all that these two teams had to deal with, if there wasn't this other stuff, meaning no replay, like that's the biggest one to me. If it wasn't for that, then I would have no problem with them going on and continuing to play this game. But knowing that there's, I don't want to say a competitive disadvantage, but like, what happens, imagine, and we're going to talk about obviously Michigan and Western Michigan a little bit later. Imagine if that game didn't have the benefit of replay. Imagine how that would go down. Imagine what we'd be talking about right now. Probably not this. But in reality, I think that's the biggest thing here. Not having replay to me would kind of be the deal breaker and would make me postpone this game. Because you're quite literally taking away one of the biggest features of college football in the world in 2026. So if you're just now joining us, FSU, SMU, having a delayed start. They didn't kick till 9:15 tonight. No scoreboard, no clock, no replay review, no PA announcer, no helmet to sideline communication, no sideline iPad. The lighting, if you're watching on ESPN, is all jacked up. The one thing that does work, the coach communications on the sideline, the headsets between the coaching staff working, but the headset between the sideline to the player ultimately not working. awful situation here. It hasn't really impacted SMU all that much. They came out and fumbled on their opening drive of the football game, but they've been able to kind of steady the ship here as they lead 17-10 with 11:40 left in the third quarter. Taylor McGregor of ESPN doing her best pregame to try to explain what's going down.
3: Well, Dave, everybody's trying to get information in real time. I just spoke with the referees, and what they're hearing right now is that they're going in stadium trying to reset the power. They're going to see if that does anything, but until they can get the lights back on, the power back on, they will not be playing football. So you can tell the lights behind me, none of it's on. The scoreboard is frozen. It does say on the big screen right now, game delayed due to a power outage, so the fans in stadium know, but everybody down here just trying to gather more information, and I will let you know when I hear more.
4: Okay.
5: Yeah. Well, they came back on for a second, then went back out. They're kind of flickering, so maybe a false alarm, but we should note the weather's perfect, other than it feeling like 120 degrees. There are no storms right now in the area. We had lights for a second, but alas, they've gone away. Kickoff remains delayed.
1: Fitting that week one of the college football season wraps up this way when you consider all the major storylines and all the major news that we got on Saturday and Sunday in the world of college football. We'll roll through it all as we get through this Monday night edition of Westwood One Sports Tonight. We've officially made it, man. Football season is upon us. I will give you my official AFC predictions coming up in the 1 a.m. hour on the East Coast. We'll get into the NFL a lot on Tuesday and Wednesday. Tonight, though, mainly keeping it in the world of college football. If you're just now joining us, the final game of week one of the college football season, Florida State and SMU, a little ACC tilt, major technical issues to start this one. Power outages throughout the stadium. And the one thing that has really, to me, compromised this game and why I feel it probably shouldn't be being played is some of these details. No replay assistance tonight on the field in this game. So if there is a controversial play that could swing the outcome of this football game, it is going to be on the refs on the field to make the correct play on first blush. So that's super difficult. There's no scoreboard. There's no clock. There's no public address announcer. There's no sideline to helmet communication. Things are strange. I don't think it ultimately changes the outcome of the football game. I expect SMU to ultimately roll in this one. The detail that Chris Vanini of The Athletic gave was fascinating. Everybody knows the up-tempo, up-pace offense that SMU likes to run. They haven't practiced, and Taylor McGregor of ESPN actually reported this, they hadn't practiced without helmet communication in 2 years. So the communication between the quarterback, Kevin Jennings, to the sideline, we'll see how that, you know, manifests throughout the course of the game. But just from watching here in the first half and then the start of the third quarter, not much of a hiccup for this SMU offense as they're rolling right now, up seven with 10:45 left to go in the third. It's fitting, though, like I said, man. Crazy, crazy opening weekend in the world of college football. As we get into the midnight hour, we'll talk a lot more about LSU and Clemson. I want to get into the controversial ending between Western Michigan and Michigan. We'll get to the scare that Oregon had at home against Boise State. And then we'll have a special guest stop by the program as well. 2 a.m. Eastern time, one of the absolute best talking all things college football, our pal Charles Davis, the lead color analyst for CBS's coverage of college football, joins us 2 a.m. Eastern time to recap week one of the college football season, man. Third and goal right now for SMU. Realistically speaking, just real quick as we're talking about the ACC, I know Miami, and maybe the landscape of this football game changes after Kevin Jennings just got picked in the end zone by Florida State. When it comes to the landscape of the ACC, right, Miami is the clear-cut best team. And I know there are some folks across the country going into the season that was pretty high on SMU, obviously. But after this weekend, looking at the way that Louisville flew around defensively last night and the way that they were able to get after Trinidad Chambliss with their pass rush, the aggressive playmakers that they had in the secondary, and then the quarterback play that they got, I think the ACC is going to be fascinating. I still think Miami ultimately runs away with the conference. They're the clear-cut best team. But I think week in and week out, you're going to have to come play. And is there a chance that somehow down the line, if there is a slip-up by a Miami, is it Louisville or is it SMU that's able to capitalize on this thing, man? It's going to be fascinating, though, man. Week number one in college football. Wrap it up tonight. SMU in Florida State. If you are just now joining the program, major power outages to start this one. Kickoff didn't happen until 9:15. Not your traditional football game here in 2026. No replay assistance. No helmet to sideline communication. And to me, initially, I thought this game shouldn't have been played. Or I thought this game should have been played, rather, if there was no competitive advantage for each team. But the moment I found out the replay wasn't going to be available to either of the teams, it's almost like you're not playing. It's almost like you're not playing a regulation football game. We'll keep you up to speed with SMU and Florida State as we roll throughout the evening here tonight on Westwood One Sports Night. Number to hit us up on the talk and text line, 310-840-4910, 310-840-4910. We'll get into the controversial ending that happened in Ann Arbor on Saturday coming up as we ease our way out of the 11 o'clock hour on the East Coast. When we come back, though, one of the major Super Bowl contenders in the NFC suffering a major blow to their offense. We'll give you the details on that next. This is Westwood One Sports Night. 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

hear the rejoin music? 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Whitney Youngers in charge. Linnell Willingham getting you up to 3 a.m. Eastern time. If you're just now joining us, some drama in Tallahassee, Florida State, and SMU locking horns. A little ACC tilt to wrap up week number one of the college football regular season. If you're just joining the show, major technical issues at the stadium that caused a delay to the start of this game. They didn't ultimately kick off until 9:15 p.m. Eastern time. And here's what they're having to deal with. This Florida State-SMU game does not have a scoreboard, a clock, replay review, which is the one that's got me hot and bothered. No player-to-sideline helmet communication. No iPads on the sideline. And then the lighting is limited throughout the stadium. So we'll keep you up to speed on how this game goes as we roll throughout the night. SMU up 17-10 with 3 minutes left to go in the third quarter. And it feels like they're doing everything they can to give this football game away to Florida State. Two fumbles lost, an interception thrown in the end zone.

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1: Guard Tyler Smith to thumb surgery. They're going to put him on injured reserve. He's going to be out for the next 4 to 6 weeks. I think this Cowboys offense, which I was super bullish on going into the season, I'm still very bullish on them as a football team. I believe that offense takes a step back in the early portion of the year due to that injury. That is without a shadow of a doubt. Talking about Tyler Smith. That is the best offensive lineman they have. And we're talking about a top 4 or 5 player on their entire team. He is, you can make the argument, the best guard in all of the National Football League. So losing him for 4 to 6 weeks, especially when you consider the early portion of the schedule for Dallas, you've got week 2 against Washington, a formidable D-tackle duo in Deron Payne and Javon Kinlaw. You've got the Baltimore game where you've got Justin Madubuike and Travis Jones. You've got the Houston Texans game where you've got to go up against Big Shelton Rankins in the middle and Big Tommy Togiai in the middle and Caden McDonald, Logan Hall. It's not going to be easy, man. And when you think about the Dallas Cowboys and why their offense had success last year, yes, Dak Prescott was great. Yes, they were prolific as a passing attack, but they also had balance. I talked about what Houston has on the interior week 4. Week 5, it's a trip to Tampa to take on the Bucs, and you've got to go up against Vita Vea and Kalijah Kancey on the interior. And then if he's able to come back in 6 weeks, it sets up for him making his season debut in Philadelphia against Jalen Carter and Jordan Davis. I'm super bullish on Dallas. This injury to Tyler Smith, though, could be something that impacts them during the early portions of the season. 4 to 6 weeks is, it's tough. The thing that sucks about it the most, outside of this Tyler Smith injury, the vibes for Dallas are sky high. Outside of the Tyler Smith injury, the vibes in Big D are sky high. George Pickens and his, you know, contract conundrum, not a thing. He's in camp, had a tremendous camp, and seems to be clicking on all cylinders when it comes to him and Dak's relationship. The defense is all you keep hearing about. We had our guy Clarence Hill of the Dallas Morning News join us a couple of weeks ago, and he was live out at Rams and Cowboys joint practice. And the story out of that joint practice wasn't about the team that had the best Super Bowl odds via our friends at the DraftKings Sportsbook. No, the story coming out of practice was this Cowboys defense under Christian Parker reinventing themselves. And as we get closer and closer to the start of the regular season when it comes to Dallas and what they are on the defensive side of the football, I think the conversation, right, all offseason has been, well, if they're able to just be middle of the pack, if they're able to just be a top 20 defense in all of the National Football League, then Dallas takes a major step forward because we know how dynamic they are on the offensive side. As we're getting closer, and maybe this is me slurp, slurp, slurp, right? Drinking the Kool-Aid. Not only do I think Dallas is going to have a top 20 defense, I think by season's end, we're going to be talking about the defense as one of the strengths of this football team. I don't know if we, you know, put enough stock into the importance of coaching, right? And Christian Parker, somebody that comes from that Vic Fangio coaching tree, he is going to put these guys in the best position to succeed. And it's deeper than just the coaching. You know they revamped the secondary. You know they've added guys to the front 7. A guy, Josh Graham, is in love with the Dallas Cowboys. I don't know how in love I am with Dallas. I don't know how far I'm willing to go with them in terms of my love fest for them. We have to stick around for tomorrow. We got NFC predictions. We'll see how far I have the Cowboys going. But, man, it just feels like this is it for them. It feels like everything is aligning in their favor. That's why the Tyler Smith injury today really comes out of left field and kind of takes the wind and lets some of the air out of that balloon, takes the wind out of their sails and then lets some of the air out of that balloon, talking about the hype train that is the Dallas Cowboys. As we've gotten, you know, further throughout the offseason, at first it felt like it was like an exclusive club to be in, right? Talking about Dallas and them taking a step forward. Now it feels like everybody's in on the Cowboys.

0: right? Now it feels like everyone's in, you know, on Dallas. And that makes me nervous a little bit, if I'm being honest. When everyone's got a consensus thought or a consensus opinion on something, I usually want to zigzag. You know what I'm saying? But with Dallas, does it derail their season? No, I don't remember the last time a guard has derailed a team's season. But it's damn sure going to impact them in the early portion of the season. And it may put more pressure on their defense to be better right away. Because I don't know if you're going to go out and score 30-plus points per game without Tyler Smith. That's the tough part here. Now looking at that interior offensive line of the Dallas Cowboys, it's TJ Bass in place of Tyler Smith. It's Cooper Beebe, and then it's year two for Tyler Booker. Look, they're young. They're young. I don't know how else to say it without being demonstrative towards them. They don't have a whole lot of experience, and they're going to be battle-tested very early in the first 4 to 6 weeks of the season while they're without arguably the best guard in the National Football League, Tyler Smith. It changes my thoughts on Dallas in the short term, but as far as their long-term outlook, I'm still there with them as one of the elite premier teams within the landscape of the NFC. And if you're not feeling that way about Dallas, I don't know what else to tell you. So there we go. We got an update for you here in Florida State versus SMU. Usman Kroma, 7-yard touchdown run. His stellar night continues. 18 carries, 111 yards, including a 54-yard run that he had earlier in this football game. SMU, a lot of folks out there look at them as maybe a sneaky sleeper team that can make it to the college football playoff. Maybe, just maybe, they can challenge Miami within the landscape of the ACC. I have to say, as much as I think Florida State's going to suck this year, and as much as I think, you know, Mike Norvell is cooked, they've come out with some pop and some juice and some energy here in week one after starting off 1-0 in their win in week number zero, man. Got to be impressed by what you've seen from Florida State here tonight. This is the thing to me that may translate, right? This Usman Kroma kid, and I'm got to do some more of a deep dive on him. 6'1", 220, sophomore out of Leesburg, Georgia. It's not like he's going out and running people over. Like, there have been some physical runs he's had and shown some burst. He showed it on the 54-yard run. They're making and paving holes for him. You got to give a lot of credit to the Florida State offensive line and the holes that they've paved for him. He's broken his fair share of tackles. But, man, if I was out there running, I may have 75, 80 yards right about now. So got to give a lot of credit to Florida State and what they've done up front, moving people within the run game. If you are a Seminoles fan, though, I don't want to throw you off or nothing, brother, man, sisters out there. But the reality is, despite what happens tonight, Florida State is going nowhere fast. And I expect Mike Norvell to be canned by season's end. I'm surprised he even made it to this week, if we're being real about it. 310-840-4910 is the number here on a Monday night edition of Westwood One Sports Night. Wrapping up week number one of the college football season, we did have some big NFL news. The Dallas Cowboys learning some really distasteful news earlier today. They're going to be without their best offensive lineman, all-pro guard Tyler Smith. He's on IR for the first 4 to 6 weeks of the regular season. I think this Cowboys offense is going to take a step back in that early portion of the year based off of the opponents. They play a couple of really, really strong interior defensive lines, and I think it has the chance, this injury has the chance to make them one-dimensional early on. As far as their outlook for the entirety of the 2026 season, the injury doesn't change much for me, because if we're being frank, right, yeah, it'll hurt them. Yeah, they'll have to, you know, have some guys step up in his absence. But the reality is, I don't know the last time that a team has had their season, you know, ended, their season derailed based off of an injury at the guard spot. That's just me. We'll see what ultimately happens with the Dallas Cowboys. They're in action on Sunday Night Football, kicking off the regular season against the New York Giants. Just getting rolling here on a Monday night edition of Westwood One Sports Night. Youngest and Charles and L. Willingham get you up to 3 a.m. Eastern time. I got Charles Davis, lead analyst for CBS Sports when it comes to their coverage of the college football season. He was on the call for Oregon and Boise State over the weekend. He's going to join us 2 a.m. Eastern time to wrap up week number one of the college football season. The football was great. Storylines were aplenty, including out in Ann Arbor. One of the most controversial finishes in recent memory wasn't so controversial, according to the youngest in charge. I'll tell you why next. This is Westwood One Sports.
1: 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Seahawks, Patriots, followed by Thursday night's NFL Melbourne game on Netflix. 49ers, Rams. The NFL is here. 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
11: 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We promise not to tell Greg Sankey. 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

0: Ride with me as we wrap up week number one of the college football season here on a Monday night edition of West Football Sports Night with the youngest in charge and L. Willingham getting you up to 3 a.m. Eastern time. If you're just joining the program, fourth quarter getting ready to start between SMU and Florida State. This one should have been over, but there was a power outage that caused a delay to start this one. Some of the details of this football game. No sideline to player communication, meaning coaches can't talk to the quarterbacks inside of the helmet. Coaches can't talk to the linebackers inside of the helmet. There's no replay review in this football game. There's no PA announcers in this football game. There's no iPads on the sideline. Yet, Florida State has used that as sort of a rallying cry. They were underdogs coming into this one, as a lot of folks are pretty high on SMU, ranked 19th in the country coming into this one. As we enter the fourth quarter, it has been the Usman Chroma show. 18 carries, 111 yards, and a touchdown. He's got a 54-yard run in this one as well. SMU has done their damnedest, it feels like to me, to try and give this football game away. Two fumbles lost, the interception thrown in the end zone. Despite all of that, they'll have a chance here in this fourth quarter to flush it and, you know, close this game out the right way and show that they're truly the better team here. But if you're a fan of the Seminoles, do you think Mike Norvell and company have a pulse again? We'll talk all things college football as we roll throughout the program here tonight. I got Charles Davis, the lead color analyst for CBS, going to join us at 2 a.m. Eastern time to talk all things college football. Let's get to it, though, man. The biggest controversy, one of the biggest controversies in recent memory when it comes to the landscape of college football. On Saturday, Western Michigan traveling to Ann Arbor to take on the 16th-ranked Wolverines. And going into this game, I believe Michigan was, what, 28.5-point favorites? Western Michigan got paid $1.5 million to even participate in this football game. And they put up a fight. We'll talk about the performance of Michigan quarterback Bryce Underwood a little bit later on. He was not very good once again for the Wolverines. But the story of this one is the play that Bryce Underwood actually made. The question is, should the play have been allowed to happen in the first place, man? So it's second and 10 at the Western Michigan 47-yard line. Bryce Underwood takes a deep shot that ends up going out of the back of the end zone, and that looked to be the final play of regulation. But the replay center for the Big Ten saying, no, no, no, there's 1 second left on the clock here in our replay center. That did not align with the game clock for NBC, and it did not align with the game clock, I believe, that was on the field as well, if I'm not mistaken. So this was something that was pretty tricky. The call was amazing, though. Bryce Underwood, after struggling for most of this football game with a 47-yard deep shot to J.J. Buchanan, Noah Eagle on the call for NBC.
1: 2013 Iron Bowl. Will it be a Bryce Underwood magical moment to throw away the hopes of the Broncos? On third down, deep drop, going to unload it towards the end zone, into the crowd, and he's caught! J.J. Buchanan, touchdown! A miracle at Michigan Stadium!
0: There are a lot of folks on social media that were upset by the result in the finish of that game, saying, look, the result of the game should have been overturned. There was no time left on the clock. Here's the reality of it. No, the game should not have been overturned. Talking about Michigan versus Western Michigan. The reality is, and I give a whole lot of credit here to the Big Ten, if it wasn't for the Big Ten's explanation, if it wasn't for the Big Ten providing us transparency, allowing us inside of their replay center, giving us real audio. If it wasn't for that, then yeah, I would say the Big Ten's full of it. I would say that Michigan sucks and they're a bunch of cheaters. The first part may be true. Michigan's probably terrible. They did not look very good in this game against Western Michigan. But the reality is, man, I think we love controversy. We love a story. We love drama. All weekend long, I've had people moaning and groaning and complaining, saying that Western Michigan got screwed and the Big Ten is cheating for the University of Michigan. It's not the case at all. I went to bed, though. I'll be real. I went to bed on Saturday night thinking that, damn, I just bared witness to one of the biggest controversies in the world of sports. When in reality, I woke up, listened to the Big Ten's, you know, audio feed from their replay center, and then read their extensive statement and went, you know what? This wasn't a screw job. This was an attaboy, one, by the refs on the field, and then two, by the Big Ten getting that explanation out there. Look, it's very easy, and we live for it, right? You all can say that you don't. I do. Y'all are sports fans. We all live for controversy, and it's super duper important in terms of, you know, the landscape of the storytelling and how we talk about things. But the reality is, after the Big Ten did what they did, allowing us inside of the replay center, there should not be much consternation about what happened. The reality is, Western Michigan lost. Here is the audio from the Big Ten replay center as they allowed us into their world, as they went through the conversations of, should they put time on the clock or not?
2: Where's his left foot there?
3: Yep. Like a program. So let's see here. We're taking a look here. Okay, he's jumping from out of bounds.
4: Hold on, we're still looking.
3: So when 18 is touching the football,
2: now.
3: Jim, do you see that?
5: It's dead when he touches the ball.
3: When 18's touching the football, we've got 1 second on the clock.
4: No, no, I'm sorry.
3: Do you see that?
4: I'm just keeping it on because I'm talking to them. But just hold on.
3: And we've got him. Okay.
6: Was this a program feed?
3: Jim, are you with me?
4: Yes.
5: Can you hear me, guys?
3: Okay, embedded the clock. We are going to put 1 second on the game clock.
2: Yep.
3: And we're going to have another play from the previous spot, okay?
5: Okay, so after review, there's 1 second remaining.
0: I mean, when have we ever gotten that level of transparency from a conference? And I guess they had to in this situation because it was one of, you know, the most controversial endings in recent memory. But good on them. They could have just left us with a statement, guys. They didn't have to provide us the audio and allow us inside of the replay center. I thought the Big Ten should get major kudos for that. And I thought, as a conference, man, you know what? They've had a hell of a couple of weeks, man, from their ruling on the player eligibility stuff, their ability to self-govern, to then this situation where they show the most transparency they possibly could, man. That's real audio we just heard from the Big Ten Replay Center. What more could you ask for in that situation? That's why I'm kind of frustrated by the reaction online and on social media from folks. How could you, after the fact, complain and moan and groan about the outcome when you've heard from the Big Ten, you've heard from the Replay Center, you've heard from the head coach and athletic director at Western Michigan? You all just want something to cry about, it feels like. Everyone wants a story. Everyone wants controversy. Here's the problem. There is a story. You all just aren't focusing on the correct story. The biggest story coming out of that football game, ladies and gentlemen, is not about Western Michigan getting screwed. It's about the University of Michigan being robbed by Bryce Underwood's ass. That's the bigger story to me coming out the game. And Kyle Whittingham today, Lord have mercy. You want to talk about being transparent. We talked about the transparency of the Big Ten as a conference letting us inside the replay center. You wait till you hear the transparency from Michigan head coach Kyle Whittingham when asked about Bryce Underwood's future as the starter. We'll let you hear from Coach Whittingham a little bit later on in the program. Let's get you back up to speed with SMU in Florida State. 13:42 left to go in regulation. SMU currently with the football as they just got a punt from Florida State. We'll see what the Mustangs are able to do with it, man. It's been a very fascinating game for a traditionally, you know, high-octane offense. The last three possessions for SMU, punt, interception, They had the end of the half, and then they had an interception before that. So excuse me, then they had a field goal attempt rather before that. And then they started this football game off with a fumble. So it has been a struggle for SMU. They're doing everything in their power to keep Florida State in the football game. We'll keep you up to speed in the final 13 minutes of regulation here between SMU and Florida State, wrapping up what's been a pretty damn elite week one of college football. Guy, Mr. Positive, checking in from Michigan. What's going on, Greg?
7: Rennell, boom, shakalaka, thanks for taking my call. Oh, my God, I can't believe what you just said. You think it was done by the books. You think it was right. Rennell, the youngest in charge, I can't believe you said that. You got three TVs. You got, like you said, the NBC, the one in the stadium, and the control room. So here I am. I'm the quarterback. Mm-hmm. There's 9 seconds on the floor thing. La da da da da. It's over. Zero hits. The teams are walking off. They're on the field. They accepted the outcome, and it's zero. So what are we going to do? We're going to play football, and we look at the score. We look at the time on the clock that we see in front of me, the quarterback, and we're going to go, we're going to throw it. Hey, hey, ref, there's 2 seconds up in the control room. You missed the control.
0: You know what the bigger problem is, though, that no one's talking about, Mr. Positive? And I know we want to feel bad for small Western Michigan and their multimillion-dollar payday. How about don't allow the catch? How about that? I got to let you run because we're up against the clock. The biggest villain in the world of college football told the entire college football landscape to kiss their ass after week one. I'll give you the details.
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12: Scott Graham here from Westwood One. 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
1: We are getting geared up for another electric finish here in week number one of the college football season. SMU striking back quickly. Kevin Jennings to Yannick Smith for a 79-yard touchdown. That puts the Mustangs back in front by seven. Florida State's got the football. They're currently just started their drive, fresh off of the kickoff after the touchdown, as they try to respond here. Shout out to SMU, though, man. It's very easy when the game has gone the way that it's gone for SMU offensively tonight. It's very easy, with all the mistakes that they've made, it's very easy to lose confidence. But this is a group. It's been together for a little while. They know one another. They trust one another. And they have battled back in this football game and not really let the adversity stop them in their tracks at all. They're up 24-17 with 11:25 left to go in regulation. If you're just now joining us, you're probably thinking, well, what the hell? How is this game still going on as I'm clocking in or clocking out of work? Because there was a power outage at the stadium to begin this thing, and it caused the game to have a major delay. They didn't end up kicking off until 9:15. Some of the things that they're playing without tonight in this SMU versus Florida State game, some of the things that they're playing without here tonight in this contest: no scoreboard, no clock, no replay review, which I thought was the most egregious thing of all. No helmet communication from the sideline to the player on offense and on defense, so the play caller can't talk to the quarterback. The D coordinator can't talk to the green dot player defensively. The sideline doesn't have their iPads working. The lighting is super limited in the stadium. I think that part just looks cool, if I'm being honest. Like, I would love to play in like a partially lit stadium. It's probably cool as hell. And then the crazy part about all of it, the communication in terms of the headsets that the coaches wear, that is working. If you're a Florida State fan, you're probably thinking, phew, you know, are these technical difficulties the reason that we're in this football game right now? I don't know if you can be upset if anyone says that to you. Here's the real reason they're in the football game. Usman Kroma, 20 carries, a 116, and a touchdown, including a 54-yard scamper earlier in this football game. They have moved SMU up front with their offensive line. Shout out to Coach Norvell and Florida State showing some toughness here in week number one. Speaking of toughness, I don't even know if toughness is the right adjective to describe LSU head coach Lane Kiffin. They absolutely rolled Clemson to start the Lane Kiffin era, 51-10 on Saturday night in Baton Rouge. That game also didn't get started on time. There was a lightning delay that caused, what was it, about a two-hour delay damn near. I thought that would end up being beneficial to Clemson. Obviously, as you could tell by the score, and if you watched, was not beneficial to Clemson at all. As I'm watching this game and watching LSU, it is very clear and obvious. The Tigers take after the personality of their head coach, and they did so on Saturday night. Just a savage ass-whipping on both sides of the line of scrimmage while looking like the best team in all of college football. Say what you want about Lane Kiffin and, you know, what lengths he's willing to go to win. The reality is he got his boys prepared. Remember the conversation that we have been, you know, having over the past couple of weeks? Is this going to be a distraction for them? Is this going to bother them? Will this impact their performance in the season opener against Clemson? Will this open the door for the Clemson Tigers? So much for opening that damn door. It was closed shut right from the get-go. 31-3 at the half. 31-3 at the half. And then Lane Kiffin adding insult to injury after watching his LSU Tigers team walking up and down the field in the first half. He got with Holly Rowe at halftime and had this to say, a comment that left America buzzing.
2: We'll make adjustments. We got to play better in the second half. We can't give away something like the first turnover, man. This ball, this should be, whatever, 38-0.
3: Thank you, coach.
2: Yep.
3: Good map.
2: Everything to say, not say, imagine if we had pro players.
1: Lane Kiffin, as the mic is fading, as he's walking away from Holly Rowe, goes, Imagine if we had pro players. To have the gall to say something like that on national television, knowing how you've been painted as the villain all week, really all offseason, the more Lane Kiffin speaks, the more I like him. He has gone full gangster on college football over the past several weeks. He doesn't give a damn. He don't care about being liked. He don't care about making any friends. Lane Kiffin showed up to Baton Rouge with one goal in mind. That is to win. By hook or by crook, through hella high water, he is going to leave no stone unturned to try and help that program win. And after watching them on Saturday night, how do you leave week one of the college football season not thinking that the Tigers are the clear-cut best team in the country? Honestly, how do you not leave week one looking at LSU saying, damn? Here's the most impressive part about it, right? Think about Lane Kiffin over the years and what he is known as an offensive mind. It's his ability, right? It's his ability to make quarterbacks play well, his ability to get dynamic quarterback play, specifically out of the passing game, right? Like, that's what Lane is known for. What was most impressive to me on Saturday night is it wasn't your traditional Lane Kiffin offense. They punched Clemson in the mouth. 58 carries as a team. First of all, anytime, that's how you know it's a blowout. Anytime you get 58 rushing attempts, 58 carries for 309 yards. Montgomery County Public Schools stand up 5.3 yards a pop. When you're able to dominate like that up front along, you know, the line of scrimmage, I say it all the time, guys. We should put it on a damn T-shirt and sell it at our Westwood One Sports Night, you know, team shop, if it only existed. Football is not about, I'm not going to say it's not about quarterback play. Quarterback play matters, right? You got to have good skill, guys. It's great. But wagertainment and fantasy football and all that has really had us change the conversation in terms of what's most important when it comes to the success of a football team. It is about trench warfare. It is about offensive line play. It is about defensive line play. I say it all the time. Playing offensive line, playing defensive line is like being in a 60-minute fight in a damn phone booth. It's tough. Who's going to outlast the other? It's a manhood issue at the end of the day. And when it comes to LSU, they showed the rest of the country, hey, you can talk about things off the field all you want. You can bitch and moan about how we're handling business. But the reality is, come check us. Come check us. See, the schoolyard bully can take everyone's damn lunch, can take everyone's damn shoes if there's no one that can beat them up. And as far as I'm concerned, I don't know if there's anyone that can beat up LSU. The offensive line performance was great, right? Dylan Jones spinning downhill was amazing. Sam Levitt and just the reckless abandon that he played with. I want to double click on Levitt here for a second because, you know, I said it going in. I expected him to play well. I expected him to play big. It was not perfect for Sam Levitt. Pocket was muddied at times. He was inaccurate at times. Think about the scouting report on him coming into this year, right? When it's all clicking for him, when it's all aligned and the mechanics are there, he's great. Dual threat guy. He's got real juice as a runner. And you saw that in a route to his 113-yard performance. But you also saw on Saturday some of the erratic throws from Sam Levitt. And I think big picture here, if you're a Tigers fan, if you're an LSU fan, and by the way, if you're watching us on the YouTube stream, just search Westwood One Sports Night, you may notice a little bit of change in the decorum. I drew my line in the sand this weekend. I'm rooting for the Tigers all year long because I'm officially a Lane Kiffin guy. I am, man. I have been a perennial loser throughout my entire life. I lost in Little League. I lost in high school. I lost in college. So to see a coach that's willing to go to war, to see a coach that's willing to leave no stone unturned to have success, I can respect it. The other thing I love about Lane, there is a self-awareness that comes off with him when he speaks. And like I said earlier, every time he speaks, I find myself becoming more and more of a fan of his. Lane knows, right? Lane knows the narratives out there about him. Lane understands the conversation. This is what I said last week when the question was asked, well, will this be a distraction or not? Not only do I think it's not going to be a distraction, and I said this last week, not only was this not a distraction for LSU, I believe it turned into a rallying cry. It's a us against the world mentality. We don't want no calls. We don't want anyone across the country to like us. We want to be the villains of college football. LSU is the villains of college football, and Lane Kiffin is the bad boy of college football. You know what they say, man? Nice guys finish last. I guarantee you the damn LSU Tigers won't finish last. If you thought Lane was savage when it came to, you know, his commentary to Holly Rowe at halftime, he doubled down on those comments in the post game, letting America know we're the most hated and we're embracing that.
3: And that's what LSU's supposed to be. That's why we're here. I'm not making huge statements in one game, but I'm just saying that's the LSU swagger. That's the energy. That's how the stadium's supposed to be. Hard to come in and play. Hard to play on offenses, especially quarterbacks. So I think it started there. I think it started seeing their energy there. And really, this may not make a lot of sense. I commend the fans a lot. People are going to talk about players because you could have left. You have this big delay. You've been up all day, you know, and all of a sudden, you don't know how long the delay is going to be, and it's raining, and there's lightning, and you could leave, and we came out to an electric atmosphere. And so that was really cool to see, and I appreciate that a lot.
1: I mean, look, how do you hear him speak and not take a liking to him, man? There's a confidence that he has. He spoke about it, and I said it earlier. His team took after his personality. I think he's got it, though. There is a confidence. There is a swagger. There is a machismo that he carries himself with, man. He doesn't give a damn. And there is an art to not giving a damn what people think about you. I told you all last week, man. How do you think, it feels being berated 4 hours at a time by some of you ridiculous-ass commenters in the YouTube chat? Just sitting there reading it. BS on top of BS on top of BS. But I park it and I use it as fuel like Lane Kiffin. Using the haters as motivators. I think LSU made a statement this past weekend. Yes, it's Clemson, and we're going to talk about what that game meant for the other school whose mascot is the Tigers a little bit later on. I mean, Clemson looked terrible, man. Dabo, and it's easy to blame Dabo Swinney. They just look like they're behind the times. And whoever made the decision to start Christopher Vezina at the quarterback position, God bless you. God bless you. And the tough part is, too, as we saw Tate Reynolds as well throughout the course of the game, their freshman quarterback from Queen Creek, Arizona. It didn't matter if you had Pat Mahomes back there. When you're getting dominated up front the way that Clemson was, that LSU front was humming. And remember the whole Jaden Daniels number five situation, right? There was a play where it was a run play to DJ Pickett's side. And the way that he came up and popped that running back in his quad, if he's going to be coming up like that, you can make all the hubbub and hoot and holler all you want about the damn number five. He can have whatever number he wants. I mean, good gracious, it was a really strong showing from them, man. A really, really strong showing from them. As I was getting ready for the show earlier today, I'm thinking, who's the best team in college football? Who really impressed me the most this weekend? And I'll be honest, it's the LSU Tigers, man. They thoroughly impressed me because of all of the noise that was surrounding them. It would have been easy for them to come out like SMU tonight and be absent-minded, full of mistakes, BSing their way through the football game. That would have been easy. They had all the reasons in the world to not be focused, to not be motivated. Yet they came out and handled business, man. They had a 90-minute lightning delay throughout the course of the game, and they overcame that. Didn't matter, man. They showed up Saturday night with bad intentions, and the reality is, based off of the score, and if you watched, 51-10, and then on the field, it was a total beatdown. They broke their foot off in Clemson's ass, honestly. A total beatdown that we just saw on Saturday night by way of the LSU Tigers, man. Real quick, things are continuing to get crazy in this ACC showdown to wrap up week number one of the college football season. Not a whole lot of power. There was a power outage that caused a delay. There's plenty of points, 24 apiece, and now it is SMU that has the football off of the Florida State punt. Another interception from Kevin Jennings. He's had an up-and-down performance tonight. Ashton Daniels threw a 39-yard touchdown pass to Samuel Singleton, and now we're tied up at 24 apiece. So this thing going down to the wire, it didn't end up kicking off until 9:15 p.m. Eastern time due to the power outage in the stadium. Say what you want, and now we got 4 minutes and 30 seconds left in regulation. I think we can confidently speak on it. The reality is, right, that delay, the distraction surrounding the game, the lack of communication, it's impacting SMU more than it's impacting Florida State. Because you know what Florida State's doing? They've buckled up their chin strap. They've tied their cleats up extra tight. And they're getting downhill on the offensive side of the football, running it. It's 43 carries now for Florida State for 179 yards. You want to talk about punching your opponent in the face? That is what Florida State's done here. We'll see if they can get a defensive stop and get the football back here in the final 4 minutes of regulation. 310-840-4910 is the number. The biggest story coming out of week number one of the college football season, after all the distractions and all the conversations surrounding Lane Kiffin and the LSU Tigers, they went and beat the hell out of the Clemson Tigers this weekend. And Lane Kiffin, say what you want, showed a whole lot of swagger, and his football team took after his personality on Saturday night. The more Lane Kiffin speaks, the more I like him. Did week one at all change your opinion on Lane Kiffin and LSU? 310-840-4910 is the number. Did week one change your opinion at all on Lane Kiffin in the LSU Tigers? Bert is in Baltimore wanting to check in. Bert, what's going on, man?
4: Mizell on the Rizell with the Lizell.
1: What's going on, man?
4: I called earlier when you were talking about the highway robbery of the Western Michigan game. But
1: oh, I don't want to hear it.
4: Since you're talking about your boy Lane, he is an absolute – he is two things at the same time. Uh-huh. He is the scummiest of the scum as a human being, but the reason LSU is willing to put up with all of it, as would any university in the country, and pay him his salary, is that hands down, by a mile, he is the best head football coach in college football, and I think you're going to see them in the NCAA championship game this year. I don't know if they're going to win it because they might run into a bigger bully.
1: Mm-hmm.
4: Who that is will be determined, but I got them going undefeated all the way into the championship game.
1: Did your opinion change on Lane this weekend, Bert? You still feeling the same way about
4: him? No, I thought he was a scumbag going into the game, and I thought he was the best football coach in the game in college going into the game, and no, nothing changed.
1: I feel you, bro. I appreciate
4: you. He's unified the team. He's got them playing for a common goal.
1: For sure.
4: Against the world.
1: But Bert, I said this last week, and people rolled their eyes, and they got all pissy with me. That situation, to me, always was going to be more of a rallying cry than a distraction. If you're a football coach, you're looking for something to bring your guys together, and the entire country talking about them the way that they were, I think brought LSU together, and it got Dabo Swinney's Tigers smacked in the mouth. I appreciate the call, Bert. 310-840-4910 is the number. LSU Tigers whipping up on Clemson this weekend, 51-10, dominating on both sides of the line of scrimmage. And then Lane Kiffin at halftime and postgame showing that he's got a little bit of swagger, man. His personality on full display. Did week one at all change your opinion on Lane Kiffin in the LSU Tigers? We'll take your calls on that next. This is Westwood One Sports Night. 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
0: It's NFL opening week. 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
15: We know it's hard to keep up with the Razorbacks while you're writing weekly reports, making sure our cars run, keeping us healthy, or helping your kids with homework. That's why we're here, to keep you updated on all things Arkansas sports. It's our pleasure to make sure you have the latest on the Hogs. It's our way of saying

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1: 310-840-4910, the number for those of you trying to chime in on this. After what happened in week one, and we've let you hear from Lane Kiffin and his halftime exchange with Holly Rowe, after what happened in week one, does that at all change your opinion on Lane Kiffin in the LSU Tigers? 310-840-4910. I was stunned at, one, how the game went, the lack of fight that Clemson showed throughout the course of the game, and then I wasn't necessarily surprised at the outcome because I said it last week. Everyone kept hollering distraction, distraction, and how do they respond ultimately to what America has had to say about them? You could call it a distraction. It felt like to me, and based off of the way that the game went, it was the rallying cry for LSU this past weekend, and obviously you saw them take it out on Clemson, winning 51-10, dominating both sides of the line of scrimmage. I think they're the best team in college football coming out of week number one. It's really not a whole lot to go off of right now, and obviously as we roll throughout this first month, you'll get several more data points to see, you know, what it is and what it ain't when it comes to LSU and just how strong they actually are. But if they're going to be as good as they were on the offensive line and the defensive line throughout the course of the season, they are going to be hell, not only within the landscape of the SEC, but the college football playoff as well. It was unique to see a Lane Kiffin-led team take that sort of physical identity, especially on the offensive side of the football. For Sam Levitt, too, if that was his jump-off point, then I'm excited to see what it looks like 5, 6, 7 weeks down the road from now when he's able to be more comfortable and has more starts and, you know, quite frankly, time under his belt with this group. As a runner, though, we kept hearing the Jackson Dart but faster comparison. I don't know if he has the ability to function within the pocket on a consistent basis the way that Jackson Dart does. I think Jackson Dart's great when he leaves the pocket, great making plays off schedule, but also think he can consistently win from the pocket as well. I don't see that from Sam Levitt. I don't. I think he is someone that's going to be, you know, dependent on play action. And if they're not able to run the football, if they're not able to have balance throughout the course of the regular season, they're going to struggle to score points when they face stiffer competition that's able to hang with them up front along the offensive line and along the defensive line. But until they run into that, all you're able to go off of is what you've seen, you know, out of this group in week one, man. And what they showed you in week one is that they are the bullies of the SEC, and I don't see that scenario changing here anytime soon. 310-840-4910 is the number. Did week one at all change your opinion on Lane Kiffin? I know a lot of stuff was said about Lane's personality. A lot was made about Lane's character throughout the course of the week. I thought he showed you a little bit of his personality at halftime. Real quick, if you're just now joining us, guys, his exchange with Holly Rowe at the half, to me, was the most entertaining part of what happened on the field on Saturday between Clemson and LSU. Here is Coach Kiffin at halftime with Holly Rowe.
2: Everyone will make adjustments. We got to play better in the second half. We can't give away something like the first turnover, man. This ball, this should be whatever, 38-0.
3: Thank you, Coach.
2: Yep.
3: Good map.
2: Everything to say, not say. Imagine if we had pro players.
1: Here's the thing about what he had to say. One, ouch. Right, to have the cojones, the unmitigated gall, I would say, to say something like that, I give him credit. He's a savage. But then he went in the post game, guys, and essentially doubled down on what he said to Holly Rowe at halftime.
4: And that's what LSU's supposed to be. That's why we're here. I'm not making huge statements in one game, but I'm just saying that's the LSU swagger. That's the energy. That's how the stadium's supposed to be. Hard to come in and play. Hard to play on offenses, especially quarterbacks. So I think it started there. I think it started seeing their energy there. And really, this may not make a lot of sense. I commend the fans a lot. People are going to talk about players because you could have left. You have this big delay. You've been up all day, you know, and all of a sudden you don't know how long the delay is going to be and it's raining and there's

0: lightning, and you could leave, and we came out to an electric atmosphere, and so that was really cool to see, and I appreciated that a lot.
1: That electric atmosphere damn sure helped the Tigers pick up the win over Clemson this weekend. Speaking of electricity or lack thereof, that was the reason why SMU and Florida State did not get started until 9:15 p.m. Eastern time tonight. And this was not your traditional football game, ladies and gentlemen. If you're just now joining us, things getting a little crazy at the start of SMU and Florida State. We actually got a pretty darn good explanation from the broadcast crew. Here's Taylor McGregor pregame, getting America up to speed with what's happening via ESPN.
2: Well, Dave, everybody's trying to get information in real time. I just spoke with the referees, and what they're hearing right now is that they're going in stadium trying to reset the power. They're going to see if that does anything, but until they can get the lights back on, the power back on, they will not be playing football. So you can tell the lights behind me, none of it's on. The scoreboard is frozen. It does say on the big screen right now, game delayed due to a power outage, so the fans in stadium know, but everybody down here just trying to gather more information, and I will let you know when I hear more.
3: Okay. They came back on for a second, then went back out. They're kind of flickering, so maybe a false alarm. But we should note the weather's perfect, other than it feeling like 120 degrees. There are no storms right now in the area. We had lights for a second, but alas, they've gone away. Kickoff remains delayed.
1: Here's what both teams had to play without. No scoreboard, no clock, no replay review, which I thought was kind of crazy. I didn't know that you could legally play a college football game without the, you know, replay assistance, but we learn something new every day. No PA announcer. This is the most important stuff, though. The sideline to player helmet communication cut off for both teams on offense and on defense. On the sideline, you normally see, you know, these TV broadcasts pan to the players looking at the iPad. Those things not available to the teams throughout the course of the game here tonight. Put all that in a bucket for a second and get to the football. SMU going into this one, and Taylor McGregor doing awesome reporting for ESPN ahead of this thing. SMU ranked 19th in the country. Some people think they're good enough to challenge Miami potentially in this ACC, depending on who you talk to. Some people think they may be good enough to be one of the 12 teams to make the college football playoff. ESPN's Taylor McGregor reported SMU hadn't practiced without helmet communication in 2 years. They're a way better football team than Florida State is. So I thought, nah, no way that this delay, that this power outage ultimately impacts them. Boy, was I wrong. What a up and down night it was for SMU right out the break, fumbling on their first drive of the game. They had a missed field goal. They had another fumble throughout the game. They had two interceptions thrown in the second half, including one that was thrown late in the fourth quarter with about, 6:30 left to go. It was Kevin Jennings that was ultimately picked off. The disappointing part is, off of that, Florida State did not capitalize. They went three and out, one run, two passes. Not smart play calling there, especially when you consider, you know, the performance of one of the unsung heroes of the Seminoles coming into this one. I was not familiar with the game of Usman Kroma. 22 carries, 120 yards, and a touchdown. He's the reason, him in that running game, the reason that Florida State was in this football game. When they needed to get points, when they needed to go out and score to run some clock and maybe win this football game, they did not keep the ball on the ground. I was disappointed in that. Fast forward to SMU getting the football back. Kevin Jennings leading a 9-play, 71-yard field goal drive. SMU up 27-24, 2 seconds left in regulation. That is probably all she wrote. So many different emotions while watching this game. If you are a fan of Florida State, you're feeling really, really good about yourself because of your ability to go blow for blow with one of the better teams in your conference. Talking about SMU, people talking about Mike Norvell's job security, people talking about whether or not that team is going to fall apart at the seams. Yeah, they came out and fought their ass off here tonight. But on the flip side, you got to feel like you blew a massive opportunity. SMU did everything in their power to try and give that football game away, yet Mike Norvell and company couldn't capitalize. Heartbreaker. Gut-wrenching. If you're the Florida State Seminoles. 310-840-4910 is the number here on Westwood One Sports Tonight. Did week one of the college football season change your opinion on Lane Kiffin and the LSU Tigers? We'll take your calls on that at 310-840-4910. Two quarterbacks, both in college and in the NFL, may not be starters for long. We'll give you the details on that next. This is Westwood One Sports Night.
4: 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Starting off with a bang. Patriots, Seahawks, a rematch of last year's Super Bowl. 8 Eastern, Wednesday. 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

0: season, ladies and gentlemen. Excited to be here with you on a Monday night edition of Westwood One Sports Tonight with the youngest in charge, Janelle Willingham, getting you up to 3 a.m. Eastern Time. You can hit us up on the talking text line at 310-840-4910. Did week one of the college football season at all change your opinion on Lane Kiffin and the LSU Tigers? We'll take your calls and texts on that at 310-840-4910. In exactly 17 minutes, the beginning of predictions week here on Westwood One Sports Night. I will give you my AFC predictions. I'll give you the seeding 1-7. I'll give you my division winners. And I'll give you my AFC representative for the Super Bowl. That's coming up in exactly 17 minutes when we kick off predictions week here on Westwood One Sports Night. Those of you that have been rocking out with us for the entirety of the program here tonight, a lot of drama in the final matchup of week one of the college football season. SMU and Florida State going down to the wire as SMU knocks in a game-winning field goal to win this thing 27-24. Nick Reed, 20-yarder, gives them the W in this one. And look, those of us out there across the country that were high on SMU going into the season, I don't know if tonight should color how you feel about the Mustangs when you consider the technical difficulties that both them and Florida State had to withstand. The one thing I'd be concerned about if I was a Mustangs fan, we got punked up front by Florida State. That is not very good. The most controversial moment of week one of the college football season was Michigan sophomore quarterback Bryce Underwood. His Hail Mary touchdown that he threw, controversial. We've talked about it all night long. His performance, though, to me, just as big of a story as the controversial ending between Michigan and Western Michigan. Bryce Underwood has a NIL package that's 4 years and valued at a little over $12 million. It's paying him $3 million per season. And after the way that he played this weekend, the hell with Bryce Underwood. It's about to be Bryce Underwhelming. This kid sucks. Let's call it what it is, right? He's not very good. And I think last year, a lot of people were willing to give him the benefit of the doubt because he was having to deal with that crazy-ass situation surrounding Sharon Moore in the program. And people, you know, wanted to give him the benefit of the doubt. The way that he looked in the opener, way that he looked on Saturday against Western Michigan, poor reads, staring down wide receivers, not getting through the progressions, the decision-making's just not there, the body language after some of the poor throws and mistakes, not very good. I don't know what the hell is going to happen because Michigan, first and foremost, there should be some panic setting in for the fans of the Michigan Wolverines. If you're a fan of Michigan, I don't know how you watched this past Saturday and felt good. The AP poll is going to come out tomorrow. Will Michigan be in the top 25 still? That's a real deal question that we've got to ask. They looked horrible. And the problem is Bryce Underwood, the quarterback, supposed to be the straw that stirs the drink for this group. They put a lot of money into this kid. There are very high expectations for what he can be and for what he can lead this offense to. Michigan's got expectations this year, man. They do. They do every year. That's what happens when you're Michigan. But a lot of folks across the country expected Bryce in year number two to take a massive step forward. He looked god-awful on Saturday night, so much so that his head coach, Kyle Whittingham, non-committal on Bryce Underwood being the guy moving forward. Take a listen.
1: You know, there is not a, it's not something that's infinite. I mean, at some point, you know, we've got to turn the corner and we've got to see improvement as we do with a bunch of stuff. We've got to see improvement out of the coaches. And so it's not just on Bryce, and it's not just Bryce's job that is not absolutely set in concrete. Nobody's is. We've got to perform week in and week out and become somebody that we feel like is playing the level that we can win with. And that goes far beyond Bryce. It goes throughout the whole team. And so it's what you've done lately
0: as Kyle Whittingham answered that question, as he got further and further in it, you could tell he put his foot in his mouth. You could tell that he didn't mean to say that. I don't believe that he truly meant, and you can say I'm over-exaggerating, I'm gassing it. He virtually undressed Bryce Underwood there. You didn't need to comment on his job security moving forward. You didn't need to comment or make public comments about his status as the starter. All Kyle Whittingham has done is provide a distraction for a Wolverines program that doesn't need any distractions moving forward. That's how you got the job, Kyle Whittingham, because of a distraction. Read the room, Kyle. This is a time where you should be exuding confidence into Bryce Underwood. And I'm not going to sit here and make it. If you're Kyle Whittingham, you can say all that stuff that you said at the podium behind the scenes. Say it behind the scenes and things feel and sound a hell of a lot different. I was not pleased when I heard that. I kind of felt bad for Bryce. Because look, put yourself in his shoes for a second, man. You've got all the pressure in the world on you to come in and make something shake. And everyone's expecting you to make something shake. You're getting this massive NIL package. You were the best player on the field at every level of your career up to this point. And now stuff has hit the fan for you. Now you're facing a little bit of adversity. What I'm concerned about when it comes to Bryce Underwood, his response to the adversity, just watching him throughout the course of Saturday night. I'm sure if you were describing Bryce Underwood this way 3 years ago, people would knock you upside the head. Where's the confidence at with this kid, man? Where's his swagger? Where's the short memory? Where's the ability to flush it and move on? Clearly, it's something he's struggling with. If Kyle Whittingham was comfortable enough to say that about Bryce Underwood in front of the media, what the hell do you think he's saying in front of his teammates behind closed doors? And here's the reality of it, too. If you're Kyle Whittingham here, what type of loyalty do you have to Bryce Underwood? You ain't recruiting this kid. You're new on the block. You're the new kid on the block. You don't have any loyalty to Bryce Underwood. You know who does, though? That Michigan Wolverine NIL collective does. That's who's got loyalty to Bryce Underwood. And if I'm being frank, it would be totally unfair to write him off at this point. It would be. Now, I know I've come out here and said that he's terrible, but he is. The way that he looked Saturday, I mean, it, you know, sometimes when you watch a quarterback struggle, there's different phases to it, right? You may start well, finish poorly. You may start really, really bad, finish strong. Bryce Underwood was god-awful for all four quarters on Saturday night. It was never good for him. It wasn't. And now if you're a Wolverines fan, one, I don't know how far they're going to drop in the preseason rankings. And then two, are they favored next weekend? They're at home against John Mateer and the Sooners via our friends at the DraftKings Sportsbook. OU's 5.5-point favorites. So there we go. Tell you how Vegas is feeling about what happened this weekend to the Wolverines. That's going to be a good one. It is. Now, here's the thing, though. As far as that spread is concerned, I know it's Western Michigan, but for all the shortcomings that, that Michigan had offensively, defensively, they were amazing. Defensively, it was a tremendous performance. They held Western Michigan to 221 yards of total offense. Struggled like hell. Couldn't run the football, couldn't throw the football. Great performance defensively. The problem is next weekend, John Mateer and OU a lot more formidable than Western Michigan. I'm just saying. We'll see what happens, though, man. It's one of the best games coming up next weekend in the landscape of college football. We're going to get to my AFC NFL predictions coming up here momentarily, as it is predictions week here on Westwood One Sports Night with the youngest in charge, Linnell Willingham. Before we get to my AFC predictions, there was some news out of the NFC that I wanted to get to. Tua Tagovailoa officially named the starter for the Atlanta Falcons season opener. Here's the even more shocking part about that situation. One, I don't know if Tua being named the starter is a total shocker, but this is former first-round pick Michael Penix going to be the third quarterback coming up on Sunday. He will be inactive. It'll be Cooper Rush backing up Tua Tagovailoa in Atlanta's season opener against the Pittsburgh Steelers. I don't know if Tua holds on to the job for all of the season. As a matter of fact, I know he doesn't. I guess the bigger question is, how long does he have the leash for? I was surprised to hear, though, that Michael Penix is going to ultimately be inactive coming up for Atlanta's season opener. NFL season is here, ladies and gentlemen. Predictions week. Get started next. We'll predict the AFC next here on Westwood One Sports.
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1: Yes, indeedy. Still rocking and rolling with you as we get you up to 3 a.m. Eastern Time here on a Monday night edition of Westwood One Sports Night, wrapping up week number one of the college football season. Wraps up with a good one. SMU squeaking past Florida State in Tallahassee, 27-24. This game didn't get kicked off on time due to a power outage. Sloppy performance offensively, I would say, from SMU, shooting themselves in the foot on several different occasions. Four total turnovers in the game for SMU, yet they were able to pull it out. Kevin Jennings leading a field goal drive to set up a 20-yard game-winning field goal for SMU. For Florida State, sloppy game, a lot of boos raining down from the crowd. Pivotal year here for Mike Norvell. He's got to win or else. They didn't get started off with a bang here tonight, and oh, next weekend they travel to Alabama. So we're going to find out very early what Florida State is made of. I was saying it a moment ago, like, them losing this one's got to be a heartbreaker because you had the chance to really change the narrative surrounding your program. You come out and you beat SMU, people are talking about you a little bit differently, man, just because of how highly folks speak about SMU. Now I expect you to go to Alabama next weekend and get your doors absolutely blown off. It's just the reality of it, man. Life comes at you fast in the world of college football. So we do got some breaking news in here to Westwood One Sports Night. A contract conundrum that could have impacted the start of the regular season officially no more. 48 hours till game time and the Patriots locking up cornerback Christian Gonzalez. 4 years, $135 million. With $102 million in guarantees, all record highs for Gonzo, the all-pro and pro bowler for the New England Patriots. That was huge for them, man. Honestly. Like, they're a team who clearly doesn't need any more distractions, right? It's been a pretty distraction-filled offseason, I would say, for Mike Vrabel and the Patriots. So they didn't need this. And Christian Gonzalez had not been on the practice field with a back injury, pretty much picking and choosing when he's going to practice. There was some rumblings coming out of Foxborough that, hey, Slim, y'all could think he's playing around if you want to, but, you know, Gonzo's not playing without a new deal. And they did not call his bluff on that situation. New England getting him pizzade. 4 years, $135 million deal, won $102 million guaranteed, all record highs for the cornerback position. I think it's only fitting that we transition into our AFC predictions. Fresh off of this big time news out of the AFC, the Patriots eliminating a distraction as we get geared up for their season opener coming up 48 hours from now, man. Wednesday night, Patriots, Seahawks, a rematch of the Super Bowl. Let's start in that AFC East, shall we? It is predictions week. Welcome. Everything we're saying here tonight is putting wax. You can find the graphics on my social media channels at NELL_BTP. Let's make some predictions. Let's shoot our shot for the 2026 NFL season. We'll start within the landscape of the AFC East. Here's how we're going to go through these division winners. We're going to go from worst to first. Coming in at number four, fourth place team in the AFC East. Do we need to spend a whole lot of time on this? The Miami Dolphins. Jeff Hafley coming in, trying to establish a culture, trying to turn that program around. I don't know how he does it in year number one. The cupboard is pretty bare when you talk about the talent that Miami ultimately has. I'm a fan of Malik Willis. I think he's going to be a quality starter in this league. The pieces surrounding him are not good enough. The offensive line's mediocre. Devon Achane is one of the best skill guys in the NFL, but I mean, outside of that, just not a whole lot to scream about and to write home about when it comes to Miami and their skill group. Defensively, Chop Robinson, an ascending pass rusher, have some hope for him. I think the Dolphins are going to be a two- or three-win team this year and picking near the top of the draft coming up in 2027. I got them coming in fourth place in the AFC East, third place in New York Jets. Not a surprise with that, right? They weren't going to come in second. They damn sure weren't going to come in first. I don't think the Jets are going to be as bad as people think they're going to be coming up here in 2026. Our friends at the DraftKings Sportsbook have their win total set at 5.5. I believe the Jets are a 6-win, 7-win football team here if everything is able to fall in their favor. Isn't that something? If everything goes right, they'll win 6-7 games. That means they're not that good. Love Geno at quarterback. They got an adult in the room. Geno may be the best quarterback under center for the Jets. We'll do some homework on that. It's been a while since they've had a competent guy under center. I don't think it does enough for them to win games. The thing that I'm most curious about when it comes to the Jets this year, will Cade Klubnik get an opportunity at some point this year? And then will he play well enough for that opportunity that the Jets bypass a quarterback next year? Who knows? Looking ahead, because that's what Jets fans should be doing. Second place, this is where it gets interesting. This division only has one playoff team in it, and that's going to be the division winner. So that's a little bit of a spoiler for you here on Westwood One Sports Night. I've got the New England Patriots coming in second place in this AFC East. Why did you pick the Bills, Linnell? Here's why I picked Buffalo. I think Buffalo and New England are eerily similar. I think they're both really, really dynamic on the offensive side. I think they got good skill guys. I love the addition to DJ Moore for Buffalo. I know they're going to be able to run the football with James Cook. Here's the difference between Buffalo and New England. This is not saying a whole lot, but I trust Buffalo's pass rush a little bit more than I trust New England's. And when I give you some of the names that make up this pass rush of the Buffalo Bills, then you're going to say, oh, okay, I can see how that group can end up being really good. One of the key impact make or break players this year for Buffalo is going to be Bradley Chubb. If Bradley Chubb can turn the clock back a little bit and give us, you know, the play that he gave us during that 2023 season, last year he was pretty strong off of an ACL tear with 8.5 sacks. He can still get after the quarterback at 30 years of age. I think there's something left in the tank with Bradley Chubb. I believe that Bills pass rush and that defense taking a step forward will ultimately catapult them to the top of the division. It's Bradley Chubb. It's T.J. Parker, the rookie out of Clemson. It's Gregory Rousseau. It's Ed Oliver. It's Deion Walker out of Kentucky. It's T.J. Sanders out of South Carolina. They got some horses up front, man, in terms of the big boys in that front seven. Their biggest question defensively is at the cornerback spot. Maxwell Hairston, injury-riddled rookie year. What will they get from him in year number two? That's the big question. I got the Bills, though, winning the AFC East. The next division in the AFC, the AFC West, will go first, or worst to first, rather. Raiders in fourth. Not much explanation needed there. Curious to see how much of Fernando Mendoza we'll see. I got the Chargers coming in third. I think that group is totally overrated. I think Justin Herbert is totally overrated. And I think this year they'll come back down to reality. Two straight playoff seasons to start for Coach Harbaugh there out in L.A. I think that playoff streak ends this year. They don't make the playoffs. Second place, I got the Denver Broncos. Denver's going to be frisky. I do think they ultimately make the postseason. Question for Denver is going to be very simple. Can Bo Nix protect the football? Can Bo Nix create explosives with this team through the pass game? They brought in Jalen Waddle. I love the addition of him. I think it'll help him out a ton. It's going to be on the quarterback, though. I got Kansas City coming to first place, guys. I do. I've been hinting at it all offseason. America's ready to jump off of Kansas City's bandwagon. I'm not. I feel like Pat Mahomes is as motivated as ever. He's got a massive chip on his shoulder. And as someone who's dealt with an ACL tear before, that moment in time, that rehab process, probably the most physically taxing thing, mentally taxing thing I've ever had to go through. Relearning how to walk, having people doubt you, all that. I think Pat Mahomes uses that to his benefit. What's the key for Kansas City? I don't even worry about the offense. I don't. I like the Steel group. I think Kenneth Walker comes in and has a massive impact. I think Pat Mahomes plays well. The big question for them is going to be on defense. Similarly to what happened in 2022, I think the youngsters on the Chiefs defense will make or break this season. Their first-round pick, Mansoor Delane, on the perimeter at the cornerback spot. Peter Woods on the interior lined up next to Chris Jones. These youngsters, R. Mason Thomas off the edge out of Oklahoma, those youngsters have to play well in order for Kansas City to have success on defense, man, because they gutted themselves. They parted ways with some heavy hitters. No Brian Cook, no Trent McDuffie, no Leo Chenal. They're taking on a different identity on that side of the football. The youngsters, similarly to 2022, going to have to play well in order for them to have success. I got the Chiefs winning the division. AFC South, Titans in fourth. I got the Colts in third. I think Shane Steichen and Chris Ballard get fired at season's end. I think it's organizational malpractice for them to bank on Daniel Jones in a win or your canned year. Jacksonville comes in second place in the AFC South. I have them off of my playoff list, and I'll go 1-7 throughout my playoff picks here momentarily. That leaves the Texans to finish in first place. I'm bullish on the Texans, man. They could legitimately end up being the number one seed within the landscape of the AFC. They're that talented. Obviously, as we've talked about all season long, CJ Stroud quite literally threw them out of the postseason. If he's able to rein it in and play mistake-free football, they should be playing on Valentine's Day out at SoFi. I got the Texans as my first place team in the AFC South, then the final division. And I made a bold proclamation about this division a couple months ago. I predicted that the entire AFC North would make the playoffs. After further review, the ruling on the field is overturned. I think referees love the spotlight when they're on the microphone, by the way. I'm not going to have the entire AFC North make the playoffs. Coming in fourth, though, the Cleveland Browns. I know. I spent all this time this offseason pumping that group up, telling you how good they were going to be. Then I took a dose of reality. They're going to come in fourth place. They're going to be a frisky fourth place team, though. No one's going to want to see the Browns throughout the course of the season. They have the easiest schedule in the NFL based off of last year's win percentage. They come in fourth. The third place team may surprise some folks. I've got Joey Cartier Beansborough and the Bengals coming in third place. I think it's going to come down to the wire, this division. I think it's going to be a hotly contested race all season long. The key for Cincy, like we say, we trust them on offense. What will they get out of their interior duo of Jonathan Allen and Dexter Lawrence? Jonathan Allen's someone that I'm familiar with being a Commander fan. He spent the first 7-8 years of his career in D.C. He's somebody that, when he's dialed in, can play. Him, B.J. Hill, Dexter Lawrence, T.J. Slayton, they got some size on the interior of this defensive front. Hopefully it covers up what was the worst linebacker core in football last year between Demetrius Knight and Barrett Carter. They were god-awful a season ago. Big question for Cincy. Not giving away state secrets. Will they be able to get after the quarterback? With a Boye Mafe addition, with the drafting of Cassius Howell, will it make things worthwhile for Bengals fans? Will it make the defense more watchable? That is the hope. If you're a fan of the Cincinnati Bengals, I have them coming in third. In the second place, I have the Pittsburgh Steelers. Got to see that group up close in person out in Latrobe. They didn't impress me during the practice, if I'm being honest. But on paper, looking at what this group has, if they're able to stay healthy, I think that defense is going to be one of the best in football. We're not talking about them. Really good pass rush group, veteran late in secondary that shouldn't make a whole lot of mistakes. Then they brought in Patrick Graham as the defensive coordinator. That evil genius, that mad scientist, I expect him to cook things up in that secondary. And then the first place team, the Baltimore Ravens. Really, really high on the Ravens. Justin Madubuike coming back from injury is huge. They're really good in the secondary. I think this offense is going to allow Lamar Jackson to have the best year of his NFL career. putting him under center, letting him work off play action, marrying up the run game and the pass game. And then he's got weapons. Zay Flowers just got paid. He's a Pro Bowler, legit number one in this league. Rashad Bateman, when healthy, we know what he can do. They drafted Jacoby Lane out of USC this past year in the draft, and he has been the star of Ravens camp. Those three, in addition to what they have in Mark Andrews at tight end, I expect Lamar Jackson to have a big year. Division winners, Bills, Chiefs, Texans, Ravens. Let's get to our AFC playoff field. My one seed in the AFC, I believe it'll be the Baltimore Ravens. I think that team is as good as anybody. If Lamar Jackson's able to stay upright, to me, this is maybe the best team in football. Number two in the AFC playoff field, I've got the Kansas City Chiefs. I think they bounce back in a major way, have regular season success, and then give themselves a shot to win the whole thing by going to the postseason. The three seed, I got the Buffalo Bills. Their schedule's fascinating. I expect Buffalo to have some hiccups throughout the early portion of the season. The big key for them is not how they start, per se, America. It's how they finish. Texans, Lions, Chargers, Patriots, Rams, Ravens to start. So, we're going to find out right away, Bills Mafia, if your group is legit or not. They're the three seed. I got the Texans as the four seed. They'll have the worst record of the division winners. And I think that's a compliment to what the AFC South is going to be between them and Jacksonville. I'm not a big believer in the Colts, but they'll be frisky and make some teams pay as well. I got Denver as the first wild card. I like what they have. I just think Kansas City ends up winning the division. I'm curious to see if Bo Nix is able to put together a third consecutive season of really good football. He was the first round quarterback I was the most skeptical about back in that 2024 class. He's had a pretty good start to his pro career, man, and it wasn't his fault that they came up short a season ago. Denver is my five seed in the AFC. Pittsburgh Steelers, my sixth seed. I got the Steelers punching their ticket to the playoffs in Aaron Rodgers' final swan song. Veteran late in defense. I think the key for the Steelers is, will they be able to have balance? They brought in Rico Dowdle. They're one of the better young up-and-coming offensive lines in football. Can they run the football? If they can do that, that's where you give yourself the opportunity to create those explosive plays down the football field. Something that eluded the Steelers last year. Aaron Rodgers, a career low in average depth of target. Number seven, final playoff team in the AFC. AFC North goes 3-for-4. Give me the Bengals getting in the playoffs, sneaking in, being a frisky group. And I think that friskiness helps them throughout the postseason. Here's how I have the AFC playoff field going. In the 2-versus-7 matchup, I've got the Bengals going to Kansas City on wild card weekend and knocking off the Chiefs. I think that pass rush is going to be dialed up by season's end. And I don't know if Kansas City's got the horses in the secondary to deal with what Cincy has at the receiver spot. The 3-6 matchup, Pittsburgh, Buffalo. Give me the Steelers going on the road to Orchard Park to knock off the Buffalo Bills. I think that defense provides a hell of a matchup problem for Josh Allen and company. And I think on the flip side, for Pittsburgh, they've got the horses, they've got the pass rush to keep Josh Allen contained within the pocket. Then we've got our 4-5 matchup. Texans, Broncos, battle of arguably the two best defenses in football. Give me Houston. That brings us to the divisional round. Ravens host the Bengals. Steelers traveling to Houston as the lower seed. Give me the Ravens over the Bengals in the divisional round. Give me the Texans over the Steelers. Ravens-Texans AFC title game. You know where I'm going with this one. Lamar Action Jackson, baby. Give me the Ravens to represent the AFC coming up here in the 2027 Super Bowl. That's how I see things going within the landscape of the AFC. 310-840-4910. I just gave you all of my predictions for the NFL season in the AFC. Any problem with it? Do you agree? Do you disagree? Talking text line wide open for you at 310-840-4910. We'll get your calls on my AFC predictions. Plus, I'll tell you which national title contender in college football underwhelmed me the most in week number one. That's next here on Westwood One Sports Night. 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
0: The 2026 NFL season kicks off earlier and bigger than ever before. 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Seahawks, Patriots, followed by Thursday night's NFL Melbourne game on Netflix. 49ers, Rams. The NFL is here. 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
1: Football season officially wrapped up after SMU surviving a scare on the road in Tallahassee. That game didn't get started on time due to some power issues in the stadium. They eventually got things kicked off. Sloppy performance from SMU. They have a 9-play field goal drive to win things at the end of regulation. Florida State ended up getting it back with under 30 seconds left, and they were able to do nothing with it. To recap and wrap up the entire week one slate in college football, I got Charles Davis, lead color analyst for CBS, going to join us in exactly a half hour as we put a bow on week number one of the college football season. Taking your calls, 310-840-4910. That's how you hit us up on the talk and text line. If you got any thoughts on my AFC predictions, I predicted the Buffalo Bills to win the AFC East. The New England Patriots winning off the field, as former Redskins GM Bruce Allen would say. They signed their corner, Christian Gonzalez, to a four-year, $135 million extension, $102 million guaranteed, all records for the Patriots corner. They had to get this done. They had to. I don't understand why these contract negotiations always have to get so contentious. The Patriots know that there was no scenario in which they were willing to move forward as without Christian Gonzalez, rather, right? Like, there was no set of circumstances in which they'd play this year without Christian Gonzalez. Here's how I know things got interesting. Here's what I think Gonzo did to really nudge this thing across the finish line, right? There was a report that came out that basically said, hey, if Gonzo don't got a deal, Gonzo's not suiting up on Wednesday night against Seattle. Now, you don't want to play around with his availability for the regular season. So, credit to New England getting it done. Didn't necessarily need to be this contentious, but they ultimately got it done. Doesn't change my thoughts on the Patriots, though. It doesn't. Christian Gonzalez is going to be needed, and Christian Gonzalez is going to have to work hard. Because the Patriots don't have a pass rush. Like, if we're being open, honest, and transparent here, like, that's probably the Achilles heel of New England's defense, if we're being honest, is their inability to get after the opposing team's quarterback. That's just the reality of it. Last year, the Patriots finished with 35 sacks. That was the fourth fewest in the entire National Football League. They have to get better at impacting the quarterback. So you need Gonzo in-house to give the pass rushers a little bit more time to work. But even with Gonzo back in the fold, I'm just not buying the Patriots defense, man. I'm not. They lost arguably their best pass rusher in Kalavon Chaisson. Lost him to Washington this past year. So that's going to sting. I don't see it. They're depending a lot on Gabe Yakus to be the guy that gets home and gets after the quarterback for him. I think that's a dangerous game to play, relying on his ass. Hopefully they don't. And there's somebody else, if you're a Patriots fan, hopefully there's somebody else that comes to the forefront and is able to get after the quarterback. Draymond Jones is still there. I mean, it's just, I believe Brayden Swinson's still there. It's just not a good group, though. They don't have a real proven pass rusher, man. They don't. The most proven pass rusher for New England is probably on the interior with Big Milton Williams. If we're being frank, like, he's going to have a big year, step up and play well. They're going to need him. They're going to need him. They're going to need him. They're going to need him. If you're just joining us, I picked the Buffalo Bills to win the to win the AFC East. I don't have the Patriots bouncing back and making it to the playoffs. Part of it has to do with their schedule. And when we made the predictions week list, I was moving under the impression that there was going to be no Christian Gonzalez. Just look at this first month.

0: of the season, though, for New England. At Seattle, home for Pittsburgh, at Jacksonville, at Buffalo. There's a real argument to be made that the Patriots can leave that stretch of play 0-4. Honestly. Real legit argument to be made. What did New England struggle with in the Super Bowl against the Seahawks? Their pass rush. They got to deal with them again in week one. They've got TJ Watt, Alex Highsmith, and Herbig in week two. They've got Trayvon Walker and Josh Allen Hines in week three. In week four, they've got TJ Parker and Bradley Chubb, and it ain't going to get easier to protect Drake May, is what I would say. And then they got Max Crosby in week five, David Bailey in week six. That's going to be the key for New England, man. Can they keep Drake May upright? I don't believe they have the ability to do so on a consistent basis. We saw that, ladies and gentlemen, within the Super Bowl. 310-840-4910 if you have any calls or reaction to my AFC predictions. We're going to get to Charles Davis, lead analyst, lead color analyst for CBS's college football coverage. He's going to join us in exactly a half hour, top of the 2 a.m. hour on the East Coast. I want to get back into the college football here for a second, though. Really fun weekend. There was really one team, though, that kind of, you know, made me go, I don't know if I'm feeling you or not. The Indiana Hoosiers, to me, more than any other national title contender in the landscape of college football, they're the ones that I'm most disappointed in. They're the ones that were the most underwhelming, if I'm being honest. It's week one. I'm not going to put a whole lot of stock in it. I'm not going to, you know, make sweeping indictments about who the Hoosiers are. But the fact is, after leaving week one, they're the national title contender that I'm most concerned about. Why am I so concerned about Camel Sigg in the Indiana Hoosiers? Well, for starters, hop in the time machine. Go back to last year for a second. What was the strength of this Indiana team? Their offensive line and their defensive line. They were the best rushing team in all of college football. This past weekend, against North freaking Texas, you take out the 43-yard Grant Wilson run, and Turbo and company struggled on the ground. They did. It was something like 2.9 yards a carry. You take away the Grant Wilson run, it was 29 Indiana rushes for under 100 yards. Not very good. They did not get movement up front in the running game. On the flip side, defensively, where they also were really good last year, stopping the run, North Texas ran all over Indiana on Saturday. 38 carries, 152 yards, and a touchdown. 4 yards a pop on 38 carries. That's not the identity or DNA of a team that's going to be a national title contender. Because if you're struggling to deal with North Texas's front, how you going to deal with Ohio State? How you going to deal with Indiana? Excuse me, how you going to deal with Oregon? You know what I'm saying? If you can't handle the North Texas front, how you deal with USC? How do you deal with Michigan? It doesn't make me feel good. It shouldn't. The quarterback is what everyone wanted to talk about and what everyone was excited about going into this one. They get Josh Uwe, the transfer from TCU. This is why I'm not a box score watcher. I watch the games. The numbers will tell you that Josh Uwe was flawless. 13-16, 231 yards, 4 touchdowns. He threw 2 touchdowns to one of the best wide receivers in the country in Charlie Becker. One on a deep shot along the right sideline where he severely underthrew Charlie Becker. Becker had about 3-4 yards of separation. He had to come back to the football because he hung it up in the air. And then the touchdown pass that he threw to Becker in the end zone puts the ball up way too high, forces Becker to climb the ladder, causing him to take a big shot. He wasn't that great in the game, is all I'm saying. The jury, to me, is still out on whether or not Josh Uwe is good enough, you know, to lead Indiana back to the promised land and have them repeat. Just based off of what I saw from him on Saturday, I don't know if he's got what it takes to do that. Indiana, though, the national title contender I'm most concerned about leaving week one of the college football season. It is football season, baby. I'm happy it's here. We got the NFL kicking off on Wednesday. We got games on Thursday. College football continues this weekend. We get Ohio State and Texas. That's going to be a big one. We're going to have a couple of show staples here as we roll throughout the football season. Every Monday, instead of overreaction Mondays, we'll give you gas me up Mondays. The biggest overreactions from the weekend in the NFL and college football. We'll bring you our first installment, CFB edition, next here on Westwood One Sports.
1: It's NFL opening week. The stars are coming out to play. I just want to be big rock stars. Matthew Stafford, Christian McCaffrey, Myles Garrett, Fred Warner. Your home for the NFL all season long. Hey, hey, I want to be a rock star. Westwood One Sports.
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0: Jazz Me Up, Gas Me Up, Overreaction Season is upon us here on Westwood One Sports Night. It'll be a Monday staple here on the program, following the weekend of NFL action, following the weekend of college football action. We'll give you the biggest, I'll give you my biggest overreactions from the weekend in Gas Me Up Mondays. I got Charles Davis, lead color analyst for CBS's coverage of college football, is going to join us coming up in about 15 minutes. We will recap week one of the college football season. Starting up with Gas Me Up Mondays, we're actually going to start where Charles Davis was on the call this weekend. Oregon, Boise State. If you didn't get the chance to watch that game this weekend, not the best showing for the Oregon Ducks. And this has kind of been something that's been common practice for them under Dan Lanning. They have gotten off to these uniquely slow starts. And this past weekend was no different. My overreaction coming out of that game, the thing that I'm gassing up, is the fact that the Oregon Ducks aren't going to make the college football playoff, ladies and gentlemen. After watching them this weekend, my Gas Me Up Monday, my big overreaction coming out of that game, Oregon's going to miss the college football playoff. Why? Here was the big issue that I had in that football game. One, for you to come out flat at home, knowing that the last time that you played football in the CFP, the way that you got bounced, for you to be flat and have no energy, unacceptable. Unacceptable. You give up an 11-play, 75-yard scoring drive to start the football game, and then for the first half, or really the first three quarters, this pass rush of Oregon, who is supposed to be the real deal, they could not get after Maddox Madsen. Couldn't pressure him at all. He was unbothered throughout the course of this game. The other thing that was disheartening off the rip for Oregon is they couldn't stop the run. And if you're struggling in the trenches against Boise State, imagine how you're going to fare in the trenches against Ohio State. Imagine how you're going to fare in the trenches against USC. Imagine how you're going to fare in the trenches against Michigan. Like, That wasn't a good look for Oregon, especially when you consider what their calling card is. We know what they are offensively. Dante Moore is great. He threw some ridiculous balls over the course of this past weekend. Real quick on Dante Moore. Career high in passing, but had some inaccuracies as well throughout the course of this game. He really got into his groove, you know, in that third quarter and in that fourth quarter. You know, hooking up with Jeremiah McClellan, hooking up with DeCorian Moore. I mean, it was electric, man. They got some real horses on that side of the football at the skill group. Dante Moore's just got to play quarterback. He was pretty damn good, though, throughout the course of the game. I'm worried, though, about Oregon in the way that they looked on both sides of the line of scrimmage against a Boise State opponent who's clearly inferior there. And that's supposed to be Oregon's calling card on defense. Their pass rush spearheaded by Bear Alexander. And what he's able to do on the interior. My other overreaction from the weekend of college football, Malachi Toney, ladies, and maybe this isn't an overreaction. Malachi Toney is going to win the Heisman Trophy coming up here in 2026. I believe he is going to be the Heisman Trophy winner. The way that he played and the way that he looked on, what was it, Thursday night or Friday night? I mean, he's just absolutely electric, man. Record-breaking performance from Malachi Toney, and he did it in less than three quarters. 234 receiving yards, a Miami Hurricanes single-game receiving yards record set by Eddie Brown all the way back in 1984. He was electric throughout the course of the game, man, picking up where he left off after his stellar freshman campaign where he had zero drops, 10 touchdowns, on 109 receptions, man. There was a debate going on, and I, you know, made the take that, yeah, I think he's the best skilled player in the entire country. And people immediately started talking about Jeremiah Smith, and I get the affinity that everyone has for Jeremiah Smith. Malachi Toney did what he did, ladies and gentlemen, in 2.5 quarters. So a little bit more impressive than what Jeremiah Smith did. Here's the thing about Malachi Toney that I love. He's not the biggest dude. As he stands at only, what, like 5'10", 5'11"? He's got some Santana Moss to his game. It's kind of honestly interesting. You know what he reminds me of? This is like prime Percy Harvin in terms of just the ability to get the ball in his hands and have him make people miss. But he's taken a step forward as far as his route running. The stems at the top of these routes, his releases at the line of scrimmage. He's able to beat press man because his feet are so damn good. I gave you the numbers on the lack of drops that he's had. Just the concentration that he has is at the catch point, the ability to get vertical, the ability to make contested catches, the route running. Everything about this kid is special. The pride of Liberty City, Florida, man. I think what he did in week one was great. It damn sure isn't the last we're going to hear of Malachi Toney. It's supposed to be an overreaction segment. I don't even know if it's an overreaction. I think he ultimately wins the Heisman Trophy. Another overreaction that I have, maybe isn't an overreaction, same category as Malachi Toney. Trinidad Chambliss is going to be QB1 coming up in the 2027 NFL Draft. The way that he performed last night against Louisville, first of all, credit to Louisville's defense getting after him the way that they did. It wasn't perfect throughout the course of that contest, but there were three or four throws that he made last night that were the best three or four throws that we saw all weekend in the landscape of college football. And we saw, you know, Julian Sayin with some big-time throws. We saw Jade Maiava and John Mateer and Mensah make some big throws. I thought what Chambliss did last night, I mean, there's a reason he willed Ole Miss as far as he did a season ago. That kid's special, even without Lane Kiffin. I know a lot of people wanted to give Lane Kiffin all the credit, and there were some folks out there. I heard you, the whispers about, well, will this kid perform without Lane? You bet your ass he will. Ball placement, timing, throwing with anticipation, throwing guys open, the ability to work the middle of the field, the ability to consistently have answers versus the blitz. There's nothing that Trinidad Chambliss cannot do at the quarterback position. And if he was a little bit taller, he'd be the clear-cut number one quarterback coming out in this 2027 NFL draft. I think Ole Miss is going to be a force to be reckoned with. Trinidad Chambliss last night, ladies and gentlemen, if you didn't get to watch, picking up exactly where he left off after, you know, the way that last year finished. 21 of 36, 336 yards, three touchdowns and a pick. He also added 60 yards on the ground as well. Can I give some love to Deuce Alexander, by the way, while we're at it? I mean, he was big time in this game as well for Ole Miss, coming up huge for them. With this Rebels team, it ain't sexy, it ain't perfect, it ain't pretty. I think one, Louisville is a more formidable opponent than we're giving them credit for. They may be the biggest threat to Miami in the ACC. But I think, like, Trinidad is one of them quarterbacks, man, that as long as he's upright, they're going to have a shot week in and week out. I expect them, you know, to continue to get better as the season rolls on and then ultimately punch their ticket to the college football playoff. We saw Ryan Day in Ohio State do the stupidest thing I've ever seen, giving a massive middle finger to one of the biggest traditions that exists in the landscape of college sports. Senior Day, a tradition where at season's end, the final home game, you walk out with your jersey in a frame. You walk out with your parent, if they're able to travel there, a position coach, a faculty member, if that, you know, family member isn't able to make it. And that moment is special, man. And it gives you a little extra oomph, a little extra juice going into the football game. Senior night was a special night for me. I tore my ACL on senior night, so it sucked and it was great at the same damn time. But that moment, I'll never forget it, you know, to this day. And I graduated high school damn near a decade ago. That moment is special and you'll never get that back. Ryan Day made the unique decision to have senior day at the home opener for Ohio State. They hosted Ball State this weekend, and Ryan Day decided, you know what? Why don't we do senior day this afternoon? for the life of me, I still can't understand the decision. The one thing that Senior Day provides you is a little extra juice, a little extra gas to whip the hell out of your opponent. You're now not going to have that in your season finale, at home against Michigan, who you're going to need it against. Ryan Day doing Ryan Day things is why we do not trust Ohio State. Final hour of power coming right at you as we continue to recap a electric week number one in the landscape of college football. CBS lead color analyst Charles Davis joins us next.
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1: All right, welcome back. Westwood One Sports Night with the youngest in charge, Linnell Willingham, getting you up to 3 a.m. Eastern Time. A Overreaction Monday edition of Westwood One Sports Night continues as we do our best to recap what happened during week one of the college football season. Joining us right now to break it all down, none other than, in my opinion, the absolute best talking all things college football, our pal Charles Davis. He is the lead color analyst for CBS's college football coverage. You heard him on the call this past weekend with Brad Nessler and Jenny Dell. CD, what's going on, man? How you doing, brother?
2: I'm doing well. It's good to see you. Good to hear you. All those fun things. And cannot believe another season of football really has truly begun. I know we have that week zero in college football, and that can be exciting and all, but when everyone decides to play week one before the NFL kicks off, there's something a little extra in that one.
1: The only thing I'm going to complain about, and this will be my only complaint about the weekend.
2: The heat?
1: The heat, for one. But two, can we get some more competitive games on the slate? That was the only thing. Yes. I give a huge shout-out to what happened last night with Ole Miss and Louisville. Yep. Two top 25 teams looking to duke it out right off the rip.
2: Yep. I agree with you on that one. It's one of those – it's the age-old, you know, who are you going to schedule and what have you. I do think that the – playoff has actually loosened things up a little bit in terms of people being more willing to play because they understand that loss truly won't kill them.
1: Right.
2: Although Notre Dame might hold their hands up and go, hold on a second. We lost two to start last year and then won 10 straight. We still didn't get in and we're Notre Dame. So they may have a little bit of a contentious attitude about it. But if this playoff keeps expanding as people are trying to expand it, Linnell, I think a lot more people will play. We'll see a lot more of that because it won't kill you, right? It'd actually be like we talked about the NCAA basketball tournament. That was a really good loss.
1: Right?
2: Because
1: you look at the wiggle room, but you know,
2: significance.
1: The ting is going to cause it to continue to expand here, I feel like.
2: Exactly. But, you know, Notre Dame hooking up with Wisconsin.
1: Yeah, I love that.
2: It's not, you know, let's face it, because of where Wisconsin's been the last couple of years, where Notre Dame expect to go, it wasn't quite the same attraction. But Notre Dame and Wisconsin saying we're going to play each other is good because in a normal year, that's a really good matchup. As you mentioned, Louisville Ole Miss didn't disappoint at all last night, right? You know, I was happy to see Washington State play because I love to see the Apple Cup, although I think it's going away.
1: Really? Okay.
2: Kind of a bummer. I was there last fall reading a big article about how they can't make it work over a certain number of years. And, you know, you just hate to see those types of rivals go away.
1: For sure. The game that you were on Saturday, Oregon-Boise State, just an absolute barn burner. First and foremost, cool to hear your voice, brother. You do a hell of a job. Dash you through text because I want you on the show. No, you do a good job, man. That game that you all had was awesome. I don't even know where I want to start with that. Let's just start with your vantage point of being a former player.
2: Yeah.
1: In a game like that, at home, knowing how they bowed out of the college football playoff, how does Oregon come out flat?
2: How do they come out of that game?
1: How do they come out flat?
2: That's a great question. That's an absolute great question, and head coach Dan Lanning alluded to it during the game, talking to my colleague Jenny Dell about how in the heck can we come out not ready to go? Like, I don't understand it. You have nothing but off season. All you talk about is wanting to play a game, and here it is, and you don't. My own personal theory is that Boise State, as we well know, has the reputation of being able to play with anyone. For a stretch in there, they weren't just playing with anyone. They were beating people.
1: Right.
2: Remember that stretch when they went to the Georgia Dome and beat Georgia?
1: Right.
2: That Georgia team won the SEC East that year. They went to Landover, Maryland, Virginia Tech, beat Virginia Tech. Virginia Tech won the ACC that year. All I'm pointing out is it wasn't just Boise State being on the schedule and being a fly in the ointment. It's Boise State being, oh, shoot, what are we going to do?
1: Yeah.
2: Now, lately, they haven't beaten these teams. They played them tough. Remember Oregon 2 years ago, Oregon had to kick a field goal at the buzzer to win it. But they haven't won these games. But it's still, it's Boise State. I was there a few weeks ago, Linnell, just to watch Oregon practice. And one of their staffers said to me, the biggest thing we've been trying to do with our kids getting ready for this opener is to remind them that every kid they're going to play on the other side of the field in Boise wanted to come to Oregon.
1: Mm. Yeah.
2: We didn't take them. It didn't work, whatever it is. So all they're talking about is, oh, that we weren't good enough for you, and trying to make sure our kids understood that. So when you ask the question, how do they come out somewhat flat or not really up to par? Maybe there is an element where they didn't quite buy into that, because that happens a lot. Coaches work like crazy to convince kids. And sometimes the kids are like, yeah, I don't think so. And to Oregon's credit, they played much better in the second half. It wasn't like they mashed the gas and blew them away, but they did enough to get through it. And now the Oregon coaches are probably thrilled. We got the win, and now we can really coach them because we'll have their attention right here.
1: Maybe it's me just naturally being like an overreactor, but I look at how long it took that pass rush to get revved up. Oof. You can't do that come Big Ten play. You got to be ready to go and pin your ears back off the rip. That was probably the biggest takeaway for me. That's supposed to be the strength of this defense and this football team, Charles, and it took them a while to get going.
2: It was two things for me. One, Boise State ran the ball effectively.
1: Yes. Yeah.
2: Okay? So your inside guys, Washington and Bear Alexander, I mean, they're supposed to be two of the greats in college football. They didn't shut down the run as well as I would have thought. And two, as you said, the pass rush took a while to really get revved up. They came into it wondering if they were going to get a lot of screen game.
1: Just because of the year.
2: Yeah, three-step drop, ball out of their hands. They actually dropped back more than expected. So it did take a little while for it to get going. But once it did, now we saw why they're highly regarded and the whole deal that goes with it. But that team is loaded with talent, Linnell. I know it was a scare, but every national championship contending team has a scare or two along the way.
1: Right.
2: It's almost impossible to find one that just rolled through everyone and didn't have one where they went, ooh. Wow, look at Indiana last year.
1: Right.
2: I mean, on the road at Oregon was tough. The Penn State game was unbelievable that they found a way to win that one. You know, Iowa was a difficult game for them. The best teams find their way. I think Oregon has as much talent as anyone out there. So let's see how they do now going to Oklahoma State and their 91 new players on their roster.
1: Yeah.
2: Who just got beat by Tulsa.
1: By the way, I'm about to say shout out to Tulsa, by the way. That program continuing to show.
2: First time ever they beat Oklahoma State two times in a row.
1: We're somebody now all of a sudden. You mentioned Ole Miss. We briefly touched on Ole Miss and Louisville. Mm-hmm. CD, maybe I'm biased because I'm a Trinidad guy. Yeah. I thought on tape last night he put out the best two or three throws of week one. The anticipation, Charles, him throwing dudes open. And it wasn't perfect at first. The pocket was a little muddy. It took him a little while to get going. But, man, you can't teach some of the stuff he has in terms of ball placement, the anticipation. And then at that size, his comfortability throwing over the middle, working against the blitz. He's my favorite quarterback in all of college football. What did you make of his performance last night?
2: I think you spelled it out really, really well. And the only thing I'll add to that, and really not addition, it's just more of what you're talking about. Muddy pocket, things don't go perfectly, what have you. But when it's time.
1: Right. Yeah.
2: That's how for me, judging quarterbacks in a lot of ways comes back to that. You give me the tape of the guy who went 28 of 32, four touchdowns, no picks, what have you. I'm going to be impressed by that tape. I want to see him when he's 17 of 38 going into the fourth quarter with a couple of picks, lost a fumble, last three drives have stalled, and they got to have it now.
1: Right.
2: Do those throws come through when they need to? Those are the Hall of Fame quarterbacks. Those are the ones those are the Trinidad Chambliss that are why they're highly regarded. Games on the line, he may have struggled, had trouble, had bumps in the road, but now his team has to have it. And he has a way of, let's go get this done. That's when you put a bust in Canton. That's when you put a bust in the College Football Hall of Fame in Atlanta. That's when you do all of those sorts of things. He's got that type of magic about him. And he showed that again last night because that Louisville team's a good football team.
1: They are. That one was more impressive to me, I think, Charles, too. Louisville's defense was humming now.
2: They were humming. And here's the thing. They are going to challenge Miami in the ACC.
1: Okay.
2: Louisville is going to challenge Miami. Jeff Brohm does an outstanding job. And them having the Ohio State transfer now at quarterback, he gets his chance, and he's going to get better and better because Jeff Brohm produces quarterback. So that was a quality win for Ole Miss last night. And for the SEC as a whole, how about their first weekend?
1: Their first
2: full thing. they were able to sail through that bad boy. And when you are chasing down the best conference in the country, which is the Big Ten, this is how you start to chase them down. Now, the ultimate thing is, can the SEC get themselves back in the college football playoff semifinals? Can they get themselves back to a championship game? And can they win one? Because right now, look, I played in the SEC, so I can hear everybody calling me a traitor and the whole deal. Best conference in college football is the Big Ten. They've won three straight, and they're a lot deeper than people give them credit for.
1: Yeah, for sure. Joined right now by CBS's lead college football analyst, Charles Davis. You heard him on the call this weekend with Brad Nessler and Jenny Dell on the call of Oregon and Boise State. Next weekend, you travel to Minnesota to check out Mississippi State and Minnesota. Another one of these young SEC quarterbacks, CB, Mario Taylor, dude. Another one that dual threat ability and looked good in the opening week.
2: Linnell, have you seen him on the hoof yet? Have you seen him in person? I hope you get a chance to see him in person and just go, ooh. You know, he's one of those that he goes walking by and you didn't realize that your eyes couldn't leave him. You know, you're like, oh, my.
1: I see him listed 6'4", 230. That's a pretty big cat, man.
2: Like Duke said in Creed 2 when he decided he was going to fight Drago's kid, he said, I'm going to have that fight. And he's like, ooh. He said, man, he's strong, he's fast, he's this, he's that. He goes, that's a well put together breakfast or something like that. That's a full breakfast right there. Well, that's what Kamario Taylor is. And he had a really nice debut. The thing about him is the arm isn't in question, the legs are not in question. If you haven't had a chance to see him, punch in him versus Ole Miss last year and watch the run out of the pocket for a touchdown in the Egg Bowl. In a game Ole Miss had to have, and he played well in that one. You'll see the arm talent. The big thing for him is, does he control it? It's not just throwing the fastball all the time. And it sure looked like he had improved to have the season opener. He is going to be fun. And on the other side is Drake Lindsey. Mm-hmm. And both of them are big young men. Both of them are about 6'4", 6'5", 230 pounds. But Lindsey is the opposite in play style because he's going to play almost strictly from the pocket. He'll move a little bit, but Kamario Taylor will take off and go. Lindsey's going to take off and try and find someone downfield, but for the most part, he wants to beat you from the pocket. So it'd be fun to watch the contrast, but both of them are really good-looking quarterbacks.
1: It's going to be some good football, man. I'm excited to watch it coming up this weekend. Obviously, Lane Kiffin and the Tigers, CD, to me, coming out of week one, the most impressive victory. I think the contrast in style from – traditional Lane Kiffin offenses was what kind of jumped out to me over the weekend. Then beat you up front along the line of scrimmage, running the football. They got a lot of money invested into that offensive line. I thought the quarterback did a good job. He runs like he's a toddler almost. Yeah. CD, I love it. Reckless abandon, fearlessness, everything that you have. With LSU after this weekend, what did you learn about the Tigers? Did your opinion at all, I guess, change on them, Charles? Because we all knew they were good. But they proved they've got some punch in the mouth ability.
2: Yeah, we often talk about teams taking on the personality of their head coach, and it can be good or bad. This team, let's be honest about Linnell, going into this weekend, how many times did you hear people like us, our brethren, people who write it about it, right? People, everyone's covered. How many times did you hear any of us in that circle talk about, let's see how distracted LSU is because of the pro stuff and what's going on here and what kind of battle are you really fighting? Is it really worth it and all that? And then, of course, they went out and put the beat down on them. And you know as well as I do, when the halftime interview came for Lane, I think he's going to have to go. Did you just look at your watch and go, 3, 2, 1, here it comes? Mm-hmm. That train's never late, and Lane wasn't going to miss that swing, was he?
1: Of course, and I love it though, Charles.
2: Imagine if we had the pros. I mean, I was like, that is the easiest lock, but still, he delivers it so well. He's laying
1: down on it in the post game.
2: So what I really took away from it is this team already understands their coach, and that stuff isn't going to bother them. They immediately vault to, hey, they're truly national contenders. Now let's see if they get too high on themselves and someone can come in and get them. But I think that they're going to play to his personality. The talent level is without question. Levitt is actually better than I thought at quarterback. I actually had someone tell me in the offseason, dude, this kid's the real deal, and he is just lighting it up in preseason. And I was like, okay, I'm a believer now. Yeah. And don't forget, it's not just Lane running all of this. Charlie Weiss Jr. is the offensive coordinator.
1: Him going with the tempo,
2: And he is, and he's actually calling it. This isn't, you know, he's an offensive coordinator and Lane calls the game. Charlie Weiss Jr.
1: I did not know that dynamic, by the way, Charles. Yeah. So appreciate you.
2: Yeah, Charlie Weiss Jr. calls the game, and boy, whoo, he got him humming. And remember, he was at Ole Miss with Lane, too, and had that group humming as well. He's going to be a name that, you know, is going to get talked about more and more as time goes on. But he's developing quarterbacks, developing high-powered offense, and that team is, as you said, loaded. So they served notice over the weekend. And the flip side, of course, is Clemson. That's going to be tough to see them being the Clemson we're used to. It'll be interesting to see what happens now over the next 3 or 4 weeks with them.
1: They got to make a quarterback switch. I mean, the other kid, he didn't look like he – the moment looked too big for him is what I would say.
2: Yeah, and he had no help on this one. You nailed it in the beginning. They got dominated up front.
1: Yeah.
2: And once you get dominated up front, I mean, pick your Hall of Fame quarterback, he's going to struggle.
1: Two more for you on the way out, Charles. Appreciate you making some time for us this evening, man. So we just talked about the line of scrimmage. I'm probably going to get beat up for it tonight on the show when I come out with this. Of the national title favorites, I thought Indiana's performance was the most disappointing because of what you just mentioned. For North Texas to come in there and run the football at 4 yards a pop the way that they did, and then stymie Indiana's rushing attack, the score I don't think is indicative of how close that game was. Everyone's drooling over Hoover, CD. Sure. The two touchdowns that he throws to Becker, to me, are not good balls. On the deep ball, Becker's got the DB by 3 yards. He has to come back to the football, and then the one in the end zone, it's almost a hospital ball. A little bit concerned about Indiana, but knowing how Coach Sig gets down, I'm sure there'll be plenty of teach tape from this weekend.
2: Yeah, Linnell, in the old days, they would have scrimmaged that night.
1: Yeah, right.
2: Coach Sig would have had them going. I think that they're going to keep getting better. When I worried about them, quote unquote, and it wasn't much worry, getting Daly back, right? Getting the other defensive player back, but you're getting them late in the process.
1: Well, they're in shape.
2: So mentally, those kids are like, am I in? Am I out? Am I in? In time, they're going to round into form and they'll be okay defensively. Offensive line, look, Carter Smith's as good as there is in the country at left tackle. The rest of it is going to have to gel, and I expect it to gel. A good, easy performance. By the way, they get Howard this week. So the one thing about them is they have time to work the kinks out before Big Ten play. And Coach Sig has definitely given us a reason to believe that they will figure that part out. I understand exactly what you're saying, but I have a feeling he understands that too.
1: And by the way, I love seeing him all weekend in the State Farm commercials. CD.
2: Oh, how great is that?
1: I'm an actor. I loved it.
2: I love the fact that he's self-aware.
1: Yes, he gets it.
2: And he's like, cool. It's not just getting paid, but I will play into what you guys see and laugh about and the memes and the GIFs and everything else is out there. Because you notice that every one of them, the way he stands with his hands, hands on hips, and he's got the hands turned outward. Mm-hmm. Okay. Just that's a Sig thing. He knows himself and he played into it perfectly. I thought it was great. It's fun to see that. It's kind of like Lane doing the Dr. Pepper commercial and rolling the window up and when they're self-aware and understand who they are and how they're viewed and can laugh about it, not to mention get another check.
1: Right, exactly. Give me another bag. Real quick, last one for you. Ohio State, Texas weekend. This weekend, 30 seconds left. Who you got?
2: Boy, that's a good one. I'm going to go with Ohio State on the road. They're going to run the ball better than they did this past week. Saiyan has the right temperament for this.
1: Yeah.
2: But I'm tired of hearing the arch bashing.
1: Yeah, right. Me too, man. Look.
2: The kid can play.
1: Yeah.
2: And I think we're going to have a heck of a ball game. And this is Ohio State's first major test, and they got a lot of them coming. I think somehow they find a way to sneak into Austin and sneak out with one.
1: It's going to be interesting, man. On Julian saying, I called his brother Aiden Sands games. I was doing color work for Georgetown. They played.
2: Okay.
1: So I've heard about the little brother for a little bit now, man.
2: Yeah,
1: I on him as the rest of the country, CD, if I'm being honest. I feel like he doesn't have the physical tools. Maybe he doesn't. I don't know. Some of the sexy stuff he doesn't do consistently. But
2: listen, you know sexy can get you in a lot of trouble.
1: Yes, it can. Yes, it can.
2: You know steady really works well.
1: Right.
2: And he's steady with a little healthy dose of sexy when it'll surprise you.
1: Right.
2: Kid's accurate. The kid's tough. He has no pulse. So I'm not worried about him going in there and having trouble in Austin. I think he's going to be able to do that. And Jeremiah Smith, that's 100%. That's a full-grown man.
1: Can you imagine having to guard that back in the day, CD? Good
2: no.
1: job.
2: No. That's what I'm talking to my corners. And like, yo, you got him, right?
1: Right. Charles Davis, ladies and gentlemen. CD, appreciate you making some time for us here on What's Up One Sports Night.
2: Thanks for having me on, as always, Linnell. You take care of yourself.
1: Yes, indeed. Charles Davis, the absolute best, talking all things college football. We'll take a quick timeout, and we come back more Westwood One Sports Night next.
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college football. 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Just search Westwood One Sports Night. I got Denton Day. We'll have it up for you in the podcast as well. Always love catching up with Charles Davis. Him and the crew for CBS got a treat on Saturday between Oregon and Boise State. Can I just give a message to the Ducks and Coach Lanning? Stop scheduling Boise State. Can you just stop scheduling them? I think that would be

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1: Dictate my emotions throughout the fall and winter months. So no, as the season goes on, whether it goes good or whether it goes bad, it will impact how I come to this show each and every night. So that means you should be rooting for our Washington Commanders as well. Food for thought here. Wrapping up week one of the college football season. We did so tonight with a bangaroo, if you ask me. Florida State versus SMU. Obviously, the biggest storyline going into this game is, damn, you know, what does Florida State have to accomplish this year? What does Coach Norvell have to accomplish this year to, you know, keep the job, right? It's been a rough couple of seasons for that group. And going into tonight in your home opener at home against a pretty formidable group, SMU came in ranked 19th in the country. I know there are some folks that feel like, hey, maybe they're good enough. Maybe, you know, if Miami slips up, they have an opportunity, you know, to win the ACC. So it was not an easy opponent from the get-go. And then the unthinkable happened. I'll let you hear it from the horse's mouth, because I thought she did a tremendous job explaining what happened. The great Taylor McGregor of ESPN did her best to get America up to speed as to what was happening between FSU and SMU.
2: Well, Dave, everybody's trying to get information in real time. I just spoke with the referees, and what they're hearing right now is that they're going in stadium trying to reset the power. They're going to see if that does anything, but until they can get the lights back on, the power back on, they will not be playing football. So you can tell the lights behind me, none of it's on. The scoreboard is frozen. It does say on the big screen right now, game delayed due to a power outage, so the fans in stadium know, but everybody down here just trying to gather more information, and I will let you know when I hear more.
3: Okay. Yeah, well, they came back on for a second, then went back out. They're kind of flickering, so maybe a false alarm, but we should note the weather's perfect, other than it feeling like 120 degrees. There are no storms right now in the area. We had lights for a second, but alas, they've gone away. Kickoff remains delayed.
1: Florida State and SMU had to play tonight without a scoreboard, without a clock. This was the one thing that made it super tricky and where I started thinking, damn, this could impact the X's and O's of this thing. The coach-to-helmet communication, the quarterback, whoever's wearing the green dot defensively, that was no longer a thing. Each sideline couldn't communicate with their, you know, respective quarterback, with their respective linebacker, or whoever's making the calls defensively. Taylor McGregor got us up to speed and let us know, hey, this is probably going to impact SMU more than it's going to impact Florida State. According to Taylor McGregor, SMU had not practiced without helmet communication in 2 years, guys. They always use it. They're heavily, you know, relying upon it, and it impacted them. It felt like early in this football game, there was something that was off with SMU. It felt like they routinely shot themselves in the foot throughout the course of the evening. Four turnovers tonight for SMU, yet they still came away victorious. The waning moments of this football game were super duper exciting. And I think the 9-play, 71-yard field goal drive that SMU ultimately goes on, led by Kevin Jennings, like that was the game right there. That ended up putting them up ahead by three. Wasn't much time left on the clock. Florida State had no answers, really. Their inability to get off of the field, though, was tough. I give SMU credit. I give Kevin Jennings credit. Difficult to go on a game-winning field goal drive when on the, you know, drive prior you threw a pick and gave the football away and essentially tried to give the football game away. So I was impressed at the resilience that SMU showed. But then on the flip side, I immediately think for Florida State, damn, you forced four turnovers in this game, guys. You had the power outage on your side, yet you still ultimately lost. I think it's a matter of when, not if, in terms of Mike Norvell being shown the door at Florida State. One other thing that this game did not have

0: which was a huge talking point, there was no replay review. When I found out that information, that's when my opinion really changed on this. On first blush, I thought, well, if there's no competitive advantages for either Florida State or SMU, I see really no reason not to play, get it out the way, get it over with. But once I found out the game could potentially be compromised, and that's what we got here with there being no replay assistance, then my opinion changed a little bit. And look, the fact that they played this game without replay assistance, and it was as close as it was, guys, bad, bad look to me for the ACC. You did not have to play this game today. You could have played it tomorrow. Have no clue why the ACC was so geeked up and rushed to get this game in. Jimbo Fisher, ironic to hear his voice on this call. Jimbo Fisher gave his thoughts on whether or not the game should have been played tonight or not.
1: I mean, you got to remember something. You got people's lives, careers, and jobs.
2: Right? Exactly. No doubt.
1: The fans are, listen, I love the fans, and what's, they'll show up tomorrow. They'll show up tomorrow, and I think what's best for the players is what we need to do. I always said that. When I tried to make a decision as a coach, I eliminate the rest of the world out of this thing. What is best for my players? I have that. They're my kids. I'm their father. I'm in charge of them. What's best for them, their success, our success as a team, our success as an organization. And now if Mike feels that's the best way, I believe. Now there may be some things they have in place or Red has in place. They all feel comfortable about this. But if it's me, I want to make sure everybody does. They don't, we're not players.
0: Coach Fisher drawing his line in the sand saying, nah, we probably wouldn't have played in this one. The game ended up happening.

0: They did. It was something like 2.9 yards a carry. You take away the Grant Wilson run, it was 29 Indiana rushes for under 100 yards. Not very good. They did not get movement up front in the running game. On the flip side, defensively, where they also were really good last.
1: Clones, listen up. 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
0: If you thought that was a little extra and over the top, and I loved that, by the way, that's the swagger, the confidence, the machismo that Lane Kiffin has that, quite frankly, oozes and trickles down to his team. If you watched their demeanor with every stop that they got defensively, if you watched the demeanor of the offense with every first down they picked up offensively, they feel like they're the baddest dudes on the planet down Baton Rouge. I promise you. They've got one thing on their mind. Lane Kiffin is going through hell in high water to put out the best product possible. And as a perennial loser throughout the course of my life, I lost in Little League. I lost in high school. I lost in my damn brief college career. I appreciate a coach that's willing to leave no stone unturned to get the job done. Lane Kiffin, if you didn't already love him after his comments to Holly Rowe during the halftime interview, postgame, he got up to the podium and popped it even more on behalf of LSU.
14: And that's what LSU's supposed to be. That's why we're here. I'm not making huge statements in one game, but I'm just saying that's the LSU swagger. That's the energy. That's how the stadium's supposed to be. Hard to come in and play, hard to play on offenses, especially quarterbacks. So I think it started there. I think it started seeing their energy there. And really, this may not make a lot of sense. I commend the fans a lot. People are going to talk about players because you could have left. You have this big delay. You've been up all day, you know, and all of a sudden you don't know how long the delay is going to be, and it's raining and there's lightning and you could leave. And we came out to an electric atmosphere. And so that was really cool to see, and I appreciated that a lot.
0: LSU rallying the troops. They look like the best team in college football, leaving week number one. The natty contender that I'm a little bit worried about, Indiana, got beat up a little bit by North Texas on both the offensive line and defensive line. I love the way that Trinidad Chambliss performed last night. I think he's going to be QB1 coming up in this NFL draft. There was some NFL news that we'll get to here real quick before we hand things over to our guy, Denton Day. The Cowboys had an injury that may derail the early part of their season. Maybe derail is too strong of a word, but they lost Tyler Smith to thumb surgery. He's going to be out for 4 to 6 weeks. He's on injured reserve, and he's eligible to be brought back, obviously. But when you look at the first month of the season for Dallas, one, that's their best offensive lineman. Without a shadow of a doubt, it's arguably the best guard in all of football. He's a top 3-4 player on that whole roster, and he's now gone for 4 to 6 weeks. They're going to struggle. You look at who they're playing and the defensive tackle duos that they're going to have to go up against in that first month. We'll see if they can get balance and run the football. Dallas losing Tyler Smith for the first month of the season as he goes to IR. And then we had Kevin Stefanski name a starter in Atlanta. It's going to be Tua Tagovailoa getting the start this weekend against Pittsburgh. The bigger surprise, Michael Penix, not going to be the backup. That'll be Cooper Rush. Penix going to be inactive. So make sure you keep it locked here on Westwood One Sports to get the latest on the quarterback situation in Atlanta. We wrap up the show the same way each and every night. Our guy Denton Day puts the show to bed. What you got for us tonight?
15: We're going to discuss this video that's going viral on social media that is literally transfixing me, and I'll share it with you to close the show.
0: That's next.
16: 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NFL Kickoff, presented by YouTube TV, is Wednesday on NBC. Seahawks, Patriots, followed by Thursday night's NFL Melbourne game on Netflix. 49ers, Rams. The NFL is here. Westwood One Sports.

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0: This is Westwood One Sports Night. Here's Linnell Willingham.
1: Yes, indeedy. Youngest in charge, Linnell Willingham, rocking out with you. One final segment. I got Denton Day. Closes the show each and every night the same way. Denton, how do you put us to bed?
2: Have you seen this video? Do you know who Elizabeth Holmes is? Are you familiar?
1: Elizabeth Holmes? Any relation to Sherlock?
2: No. Very, very different sides of the spectrum. That's a joke in more ways than one, apparently. She's like this big fraudster. You know, she had this like company that was doing blood work, and she defrauded people out of like $700 million. Or she was responsible for paying $700 million of reparations, restitutions to all the companies that she, and all the investors she stole money from. I say all that to say, there's this video of this documentary that's coming out, and it's like a 1 minute clip, and it's just her and this dude, Nathan Fielder, who's a comedian, filmmaker situation. I can't stop watching the video. They're just like deeply looking into each other's eyes during the course of an interview, which is not great interviewing etiquette, I must admit.
1: No.
2: They're like way too close to one another.
1: Jeez.
2: I'm not like a massive fan of like super long held eye contact, and these two people are just staring into each other's souls.
1: This is so funny because we have hosted a lot of radio together. I think I have looked you in the eye more than I have looked most human beings, if I'm being honest. And we do this bit where we'll like be locked in for conversation, and then someone will quickly break it and just hit one of these real quick. Just breaks the neck left or right. That's fascinating. Eye contact is so unique, man. Because like, women love it. Men don't, for obvious reasons. I love this show because it pays me well, and this is the best job in America. I appreciate you all. Thank you to Denton. Thank you to our guy, Taz. Thank you to Charles Davis. Most importantly, your call is the most
0: interesting man in the world. This is Westwood One Sports.

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1: We are getting geared up for another electric finish here in week number one of the college football season. SMU striking back quickly. Kevin Jennings to Yannick Smith for a 79-yard touchdown. That puts the Mustangs back in front by seven. Florida State's got the football. They're currently just started their drive, fresh off of the kickoff after the touchdown, as they try to respond here. Shout out to SMU, though, man. It's very easy when the game has gone the way that it's gone for SMU offensively tonight. It's very easy, with all the mistakes that they've made, it's very easy to lose confidence. But this is a group. It's been together for a little while. They know one another. They trust one another. And they have battled back in this football game and not really let the adversity stop them in their tracks at all. They're up 24-17 with 11:25 left to go in regulation. If you're just now joining us, you're probably thinking, well, what the hell? How is this game still going on as I'm clocking in or clocking out of work? Because there was a power outage at the stadium to begin this thing, and it caused the game to have a major delay. They didn't end up kicking off until 9:15. Some of the things that they're playing without tonight in this SMU versus Florida State game, some of the things that they're playing without here tonight in this contest: no scoreboard, no clock, no replay review, which I thought was the most egregious thing of all. No helmet communication from the sideline to the player on offense and on defense, so the play caller can't talk to the quarterback. The D coordinator can't talk to the green dot player defensively. The sideline doesn't have their iPads working. The lighting is super limited in the stadium. I think that part just looks cool, if I'm being honest. Like, I would love to play in, like, a partially lit stadium. It's probably cool as hell. And then the crazy part about all of it, the communication in terms of the headsets that the coaches wear, that is working. If you're a Florida State fan, you're probably thinking, phew, you know, are these technical difficulties the reason that we're in this football game right now? I don't know if you can be upset if anyone says that to you. Here's the real reason they're in the football game. Usman Kroma, 20 carries, 116, and a touchdown, including a 54-yard scamper earlier in this football game. They have moved SMU up front with their offensive line. Shout out to Coach Norvell and Florida State showing some toughness here in week number one. Speaking of toughness, I don't even know if toughness is the right adjective to describe LSU head coach Lane Kiffin. They absolutely rolled Clemson to start the Lane Kiffin era, 51-10. On Saturday night in Baton Rouge. That game also didn't get started on time. There was a lightning delay that caused, what was it, about a two-hour delay damn near. I thought that would end up being beneficial to Clemson. Obviously, as you could tell by the score, and if you watched, was not beneficial to Clemson at all. As I'm watching this game and watching LSU, it is very clear and obvious. The Tigers take after the personality of their head coach, and they did so on Saturday night. Just a savage ass-whipping on both sides of the line of scrimmage while looking like the best team in all of college football. Say what you want about Lane Kiffin and, you know, what lengths he's willing to go to win. The reality is he got his boys prepared. Remember the conversation that we have been, you know, having over the past couple of weeks. Is this going to be a distraction for them? Is this going to bother them? Will this impact their performance in the season opener against Clemson? Will this open the door for the Clemson Tigers? So much for opening that damn door. It was closed shut right from the get-go. Right from the get-go. 31-3 at the half. 31-3 at the half. And then Lane Kiffin adding insult to injury after watching his LSU Tigers team walking up and down the field in the first half. He got with Holly Rowe at halftime and had this to say, a comment that left America buzzing.
2: Everyone will make adjustments. We got to play better in the second half. We can't give away something like the first turnover, man. This ball, this should be, whatever, 38-0.
3: Thank you, coach.
2: Yep.
3: Good math.
2: Everything to say, not say, imagine if we had pro players.
1: Lane Kiffin, as the mic is fading as he's walking away from Holly Rowe, goes, Imagine if we had pro players. To have the gall to say something like that on national television, knowing how you've been painted as the villain all week, really all offseason, the more Lane Kiffin speaks, the more I like him. He has gone full gangster on college football over the past several weeks. He doesn't give a damn. He don't care about being liked. He don't care about making any friends. Lane Kiffin showed up to Baton Rouge with one goal in mind. That is to win. By hook or by crook, through hell or high water, he is going to leave no stone unturned to try and help that program win. And after watching them on Saturday night, how do you leave week one of the college football season not thinking that the Tigers are the clear-cut best team in the country? Honestly, how do you not leave week one looking at LSU saying, damn? Here's the most impressive part about it, right? Think about Lane Kiffin over the years and what he is known as an offensive mind. It's his ability, right? It's his ability to make quarterbacks play well, his ability to get dynamic quarterback play, specifically out of the passing game, right? Like, that's what Lane is known for. What was most impressive to me on Saturday night is it wasn't your traditional Lane Kiffin offense. They punched Clemson in the mouth. 58 carries as a team. First of all, anytime, that's how you know it's a blowout. Anytime you get 58 rushing attempts. 58 carries for 309 yards. Montgomery County Public Schools stand up 5.3 yards a pop. When you're able to dominate like that up front along, you know, the line of scrimmage, I say it all the time, guys. We should put it on a damn T-shirt and sell it at our Westwood One Sports Night, you know, team shop, if it only existed. Football is not about, I'm not going to say it's not about quarterback play. Quarterback play matters, right? You got to have good skill, guys. It's great. But wagertainment and fantasy football and all that has really had us change the conversation in terms of what's most important when it comes to the success of a football team. It is about trench warfare. It is about offensive line play. It is about defensive line play. I say it all the time. Playing offensive line, playing defensive line is like being in a 60-minute fight in a damn phone booth. It's tough. Who's going to outlast the other? It's a manhood issue at the end of the day. And when it comes to LSU, they showed the rest of the country, hey, you can talk about things off the field all you want. You can bitch and moan about how we're handling business. But the reality is, come check us. Come check us. See, the schoolyard bully, can take everyone's damn lunch, can take everyone's damn shoes if there's no one that can beat them up. And as far as I'm concerned, I don't know if there's anyone that can beat up LSU. The offensive line performance was great, right? Dylan Jones spinning downhill was amazing. Sam Levitt and just the reckless abandon that he played with. I want to double-click on Levitt here for a second because, you know, I said it going in. I expected him to play well. I expected him to play big. It was not perfect for Sam Levitt. Pocket was muddied at times. He was inaccurate at times. Think about the scouting report on him coming into this year, right? When it's all clicking for him, when it's all aligned and the mechanics are there, he's great. Dual threat guy. He's got real juice as a runner. And you saw that in a route to his 113-yard performance. But you also saw on Saturday some of the erratic throws from Sam Levitt. And I think big picture here, if you're a Tigers fan, if you're an LSU fan, and by the way, if you're watching us on the YouTube stream, just search Westwood One Sports Night, you may notice a little bit of change in the decorum. I drew my line in the sand this weekend. I'm rooting for the Tigers all year long because I'm officially a Lane Kiffin guy. I am, man. I have been a perennial loser throughout my entire life. I lost in Little League. I lost in high school. I lost in college. So to see a coach that's willing to go to war, to see a coach that's willing to leave no stone unturned to have success, I can respect it. The other thing I love about Lane, there is a self-awareness that comes off with him when he speaks. And like I said earlier, every time he speaks, I find myself becoming more and more of a fan of his. Lane knows, right? Lane knows the narratives out there about him. Lane understands the conversation. This is what I said last week when the question was asked, well, will this be a distraction or not? Not only do I think it's not going to be a distraction, and I said this last week, not only was this not a distraction for LSU, I believe it turned into a rallying cry. It's a us against the world mentality. We don't want no calls. We don't want anyone across the country to like us. We want to be the villains of college football. LSU is the villains of college football, and Lane Kiffin is the bad boy of college football. You know what they say, man? Nice guys finish last. I guarantee you the damn LSU Tigers won't finish last. If you thought Lane was savage when it came to, you know, his commentary to Holly Rowe at halftime, he doubled down on those comments in the post game, letting America know we're the most hated and we're embracing that.
4: And that's what LSU is supposed to be. That's why we're here. I'm not making huge statements in one game, but I'm just saying that's the LSU swagger. That's the energy. That's how the stadium is supposed to be. Hard to come in and play, hard to play on offenses, especially quarterbacks. So I think it started there. I think it started seeing their energy there. And really, this may not make a lot of sense. I commend the fans a lot. People are going to talk about players because you could have left. You have this big delay. You've been up all day, you know, and all of a sudden you don't know how long the delay is going to be, and it's raining and there's lightning and you could leave. And we came out to an electric atmosphere. And so that was really cool to see, and I appreciated that a lot.
1: I mean, look, how do you hear him speak and not take a liking to him, man? There's a confidence that he has. He spoke about it, and I said it earlier. His team took after his personality. I think he's got it, though. There is a confidence. There is a swagger. There is a machismo that he carries himself with, man. He doesn't give a damn. And there is an art to not giving a damn what people think about you. I told you all last week, man. How do you think it feels being berated 4 hours at a time by some of you ridiculous-ass commenters in the YouTube chat? Just sitting there reading it, BS on top of BS on top of BS, but I park it and I use it as fuel like Lane Kiffin. Using the haters as motivators. I think LSU made a statement this past weekend. Yes, it's Clemson, and we're going to talk about what that game meant for the other school whose mascot is the Tigers a little bit later on. I mean, Clemson looked terrible, man. Dabo, and it's easy to blame Dabo Swinney. They just look like they're behind the times. And whoever made the decision to start Christopher Vezina at the quarterback position, God bless you. God bless you. And the tough part is, too, as we saw Tate Reynolds as well, throughout the course of the game, their freshman quarterback from Queen Creek, Arizona. It didn't matter if you had Pat Mahomes back there. When you're getting dominated up front the way that Clemson was, that LSU front was humming. And remember the whole Jaden Daniels number five situation, right? There was a play where it was a run play to DJ Pickett's side, and the way that he came up and popped that running back in his quad, if he's going to be coming up like that, you can make all the hubbub and hoot and holler all you want about the damn number five. He can have whatever number he wants. I mean, good gracious. It was a really strong showing from them, man. A really, really strong showing from them. As I was getting ready for the show earlier today, I'm thinking, who's the best team in college football? Who really impressed me the most this weekend? And I'll be honest, it's the LSU Tigers, man. They thoroughly impressed me because of all of the noise that was surrounding them. It would have been easy for them to come out like SMU tonight and be absent-minded, full of mistakes, BSing their way through the football game. That would have been easy. They had all the reasons in the world to not be focused, to not be motivated. Yet they came out and handled business, man. They had a 90-minute lightning delay throughout the course of the game, and they overcame that. Didn't matter, man. They showed up Saturday night with bad intentions. And the reality is, based off of the score, and if you watched, 51-10, and then on the field, it was a total beatdown. They broke their foot off in Clemson's ass, honestly. A total beatdown. that we just saw on Saturday night by way of the LSU Tigers, man. Real quick, things are continuing to get crazy in this ACC showdown to wrap up week number one of the college football season. Not a whole lot of power. There was a power outage that caused a delay. There's plenty of points, 24 apiece, and now it is SMU that has the football off of the Florida State punt. Another interception from Kevin Jennings. He's had an up-and-down performance tonight. Ashton Daniels threw a 39-yard touchdown pass to Samuel Singleton, and now we're tied up at 24 apiece. So this thing going down to the wire, it didn't end up kicking off until 9:15 p.m. Eastern time due to the power outage in the stadium. Say what you want, and now we got 4 minutes and 30 seconds left in regulation. I think we can confidently speak on it. The reality is, right, that delay, the distraction surrounding the game, the lack of communication, it's impacting SMU more than it's impacting Florida State. Because you know what Florida State's doing? They've buckled up their chin strap. They've tied their cleats up extra tight. And they're getting downhill on the offensive side of the football, running it. It's 43 carries now for Florida State for 179 yards. You want to talk about punching your opponent in the face? That is what Florida State's done here. We'll see if they can get a defensive stop and get the football back here in the final 4 minutes of regulation. 310-840-4910 is the number. The biggest story coming out of week number one of the college football season, after all the distractions and all the conversations surrounding Lane Kiffin and the LSU Tigers, they went and beat the hell out of the Clemson Tigers this weekend. And Lane Kiffin, say what you want, showed a whole lot of swagger, and his football team took after his personality on Saturday night. The more Lane Kiffin speaks, the more I like him. Did week one at all change your opinion on Lane Kiffin and LSU? 310-840-4910 is the number. Did week one change your opinion at all on Lane Kiffin in the LSU Tigers? Bert is in Baltimore wanting to check in. Bert, what's going on, man?
5: Mizell on the Rizell with the Lizell.
1: What's going on, man?
5: I called earlier when you were talking about the highway robbery of the Western Michigan game. But
1: oh, I don't want to hear it.
5: Since you're talking about your boy Lane, he is an absolute. He is two things at the same time. Uh-huh. He is the scummiest of the scum as a human being. But the reason LSU is willing to put up with all of it, as would any university in the country, and pay him his salary, is that hands down, by a mile, he is the best head football coach in college football. And I think you're going to see them in the NCAA championship game this year. I don't know if they're going to win it, because they might run into a bigger bully.
1: Mm-hmm.
5: Who that is will be determined, but I got them going undefeated all the way into the championship game.
1: Did your opinion change on Lane this weekend, Bert? You still feeling the same way about
5: it? No, I thought he was a scumbag going into the game, and I thought he was the best football coach in the game in college going into the game, and no, nothing changed.
1: I feel you, bro. I appreciate
5: just played, we'll see what he's unified the team. He's got them playing for a common goal.
1: For sure.
5: Against the world.
1: But Bert, I said this last week, and people rolled their eyes, and they got all pissy with me. That situation to me always was going to be more of a rallying cry than a distraction. If you're a football coach, you're looking for something to bring your guys together, and the entire country talking about them the way that they were, I think brought LSU together, and it got Dabo Swinney's Tigers smacked in the mouth. I appreciate the call, Bert. 310-840-4910 is the number. LSU Tigers whipping up on Clemson this weekend, 51-10, dominating on both sides of the line of scrimmage. And then Lane Kiffin at halftime and postgame showing that he's got a little bit of swagger, man. His personality on full display. Did week one at all change your opinion on Lane Kiffin in the LSU Tigers? We'll take your calls on that next. This is Westwood One Sports Night. 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
0: It's NFL opening week. 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Matthew Stafford, Christian McCaffrey, Miles Garrett, Fred Warner. 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
14: 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But what happens on the Ticket's high-impact analytics text line stays between us and a few thousand listeners. So hit us up at 479-587-9921. 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
1: 310-840-4910, the number for those of you trying to chime in on this. After what happened in week one, and we've let you hear from Lane Kiffin and his halftime exchange with Holly Rowe, after what happened in week one, does that at all change your opinion on Lane Kiffin in the LSU Tigers? 310-840-4910. I was stunned at, one, how the game went, the lack of fight that Clemson showed throughout the course of the game. And then I wasn't necessarily surprised at the outcome, because I said it last week. Everyone kept hollering, distraction, distraction, and how do they respond ultimately to what America has had to say about them? You could call it a distraction. It felt like, to me, and based off of the way that the game went,

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1: Especially on the offensive side of the football. For Sam Levitt, too, if that was his jump-off point, then I'm excited to see what it looks like 5, 6, 7 weeks down the road from now when he's able to be more comfortable and has more starts and, you know, quite frankly, time under his belt with this group. As a runner, though, we kept hearing the Jackson Dart but faster comparison. I don't know if he has the ability to function within the pocket on a consistent basis the way that Jackson Dart does. I think Jackson Dart's great when he leaves the pocket, great making plays off schedule, but also think he can consistently win from the pocket as well. I don't see that from Sam Levitt. I don't. I think he is someone that's going to be, you know, dependent on play action. And if they're not able to run the football, if they're not able to have balance throughout the course of the regular season, they're going to struggle to score points when they face stiffer competition that's able to hang with them up front along the offensive line and along the defensive line. But until they run into that, all you're able to go off of is what you've seen, you know, out of this group in week one, man. And what they showed you in week one is that they are the bullies of the SEC, and I don't see that scenario changing here anytime soon. 310-840-4910 is the number. Did week one at all change your opinion on Lane Kiffin? I know a lot of stuff was said about Lane's personality. A lot was made about Lane's character throughout the course of the week. I thought he showed you a little bit of his personality at halftime. Real quick, if you're just now joining us, guys, his exchange with Holly Rowe at the half, to me, was the most entertaining part of what happened on the field on Saturday between Clemson and LSU. Here is Coach Kiffin at halftime with Holly Rowe.
2: Everyone will make adjustments. We got to play better in the second half. We can't give away something like the first turnover, man. This ball, this should be whatever, 38-0.
3: Thank you, Coach.
2: Yep.
3: Good map.
2: Everything to say, not say. Imagine if we had pro players.
1: Here's the thing about what he had to say. One, ouch. Right, to have the cojones, the unmitigated gall, I would say, to say something like that, I give him credit. He's a savage. But then he went in the postgame, guys, and essentially doubled down on what he said to Holly Rowe at halftime.
4: And that's what LSU's supposed to be. That's why we're here. I'm not making huge statements in one game, but I'm just saying that's the LSU swagger. That's the energy. That's how the stadium's supposed to be. Hard to come in and play, hard to play on offenses, especially quarterbacks. So I think it started there. I think it started seeing their energy there. And really, this may not make a lot of sense. I commend the fans a lot. People are going to talk about players because you could have left. You have this big delay. You've been up all day, you know, and all of a sudden you don't know how long the delay is going to be. And it's raining and there's lightning and you could leave. And we came out to an electric atmosphere. And so that was really cool to see. And I appreciate that a lot.
1: That electric atmosphere damn sure helped the Tigers pick up the win over Clemson this weekend. Speaking of electricity or lack thereof, that was the reason why SMU and Florida State did not get started until 9:15 p.m. Eastern time tonight. And this was not your traditional football game, ladies and gentlemen. If you're just now joining us, things getting a little crazy at the start of SMU and Florida State. We actually got a pretty darn good explanation from the broadcast crew. Here's Taylor McGregor pregame, getting America up to speed with what's happening via ESPN.
5: Well, Dave, everybody's trying to get information in real time. I just spoke with the referees, and what they're hearing right now is that they're going in stadium trying to reset the power. They're going to see if that does anything. But until they can get the lights back on, the power back on, they will not be playing football. So you can tell the lights behind me, none of it's on. The scoreboard is frozen. It does say on the big screen right now, game delayed due to a power outage. So the fans in stadium know, but everybody down here just trying to gather more information, and I will let you know when I hear more.
6: Okay.
7: Yeah. Well, they came back on for a second, then went back out. They're kind of flickering, so maybe a false alarm. But we should note the weather's perfect, other than it feeling like 120 degrees. There are no storms right now in the area. We had lights for a second, but alas, they've gone away. Kickoff remains delayed.
1: Here's what both teams had to play without. No scoreboard, no clock, no replay review, which I thought was kind of crazy. I didn't.

0: know that you could legally play a college football game without the, you know, replay assistance, but we learn something new every day. No PA announcer. This is the most important stuff, though. The sideline to player helmet communication cutoff for both teams on offense and on defense. On the sideline, you normally see, you know, these TV broadcasts pan to the players looking at the iPad. Those things not available to the teams throughout the course of the game here tonight. Put all that in a bucket for a second and get to the football. SMU going into this one, and Taylor McGregor doing awesome reporting for ESPN ahead of this thing. SMU ranked 19th in the country. Some people think they're good enough to challenge Miami potentially in this ACC, depending on who you talk to. Some people think they may be good enough to be one of the 12 teams to make the college football playoff. ESPN's Taylor McGregor reported SMU hadn't practiced without helmet communication in 2 years. They're a way better football team than Florida State is. So I thought, nah, no way that this delay, that this power outage ultimately impacts them. Boy, was I wrong. What a up and down night it was for SMU right out the break, fumbling on their first drive of the game. They had a missed field goal. They had another fumble throughout the game. They had two interceptions thrown in the second half, including one that was thrown late in the fourth quarter with about, 6:30 left to go. It was Kevin Jennings that was ultimately picked off. The disappointing part is off of that, Florida State did not capitalize. They went three and out, one run, two passes. Not smart play calling there, especially when you consider, you know, the performance of one of the unsung heroes of the Seminoles coming into this one. I was not familiar with the game of Usman Kroma. 22 carries, 120 yards, and a touchdown. He's the reason, him in that running game, the reason that Florida State was in this football game. When they needed to get points, when they needed to go out and score to run some clock and maybe win this football game, they did not keep the ball on the ground. I was disappointed in that. Fast forward to SMU getting the football back. Kevin Jennings leading a 9-play, 71-yard field goal drive. SMU up 27-24, 2 seconds left in regulation. That is probably all she wrote. So many different emotions while watching this game. If you are a fan of Florida State, you're feeling really, really good about yourself because of your ability to go blow for blow with one of the better teams in your conference. Talking about SMU, people talking about Mike Norvell's job security, people talking about whether or not that team is going to fall apart at the seams. Yeah, they came out and fought their ass off here tonight. But on the flip side, you got to feel like you blew a massive opportunity. SMU did everything in their power to try and give that football game away, yet Mike Norvell and company couldn't capitalize. Heartbreaker, gut-wrenching if you're the Florida State Seminoles. 310-840-4910 is the number here on Westwood One Sports Tonight. Did week one of the college football season change your opinion on Lane Kiffin and the LSU Tigers? We'll take your calls on that at 310-840-4910. Two quarterbacks, both in college and in the NFL, may not be starters for long. We'll give you the details on that next. This is Westwood One Sports Tonight.
1: 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Patriots, Seahawks, a rematch of last year's Super Bowl. 8 Eastern, Wednesday, Westwood One Sports.
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0: Excited to be here with you on a Monday night edition of Westwood One Sports Tonight with the youngest in charge, Janelle Willingham, getting you up to 3 a.m. Eastern Time. You can hit us up on the talk and text line at 310-840-4910. Did week one of the college football season at all change your opinion on Lane Kiffin and the LSU Tigers? We'll take your calls and texts on that at 310-840-4910. In exactly 17 minutes, the beginning of predictions week here on Westwood One Sports Night. I will give you my AFC predictions. I'll give you the seeding 1-7. I'll give you my division winners. And I'll give you my AFC representative for the Super Bowl. That's coming up in exactly 17 minutes when we kick off predictions week here on Westwood One Sports Night. Those of you that have been rocking out with us for the entirety of the program here tonight, a lot of drama in the final matchup of week one of the college football season. SMU and Florida State going down to the wire as SMU knocks in a game-winning field goal to win this thing 27-24. Nick Reed, 20-yarder, gives them the W in this one. And look, those of us out there across the country that were high on SMU going into the season, I don't know if tonight should color how you feel about the Mustangs when you consider the technical difficulties that both them and Florida State had to withstand. The one thing I'd be concerned about if I was a Mustangs fan, we got punked up front by Florida State. That is not very good. The most controversial moment of week one of the college football season was Michigan sophomore quarterback Bryce Underwood. His Hail Mary touchdown that he threw, controversial. We've talked about it all night long. His performance, though, to me, just as big of a story as the controversial ending between Michigan and Western Michigan. Bryce Underwood has a NIL package that's 4 years and valued at a little over $12 million. It's paying him $3 million per season. And after the way that he played this weekend, the hell with Bryce Underwood. It's about to be Bryce Underwhelming. This kid sucks. Let's call it what it is, right? He's not very good. And I think last year, a lot of people were willing to give him the benefit of the doubt because he was having to deal with that crazy-ass situation surrounding Sharon Moore in the program. And people, you know, wanted to give him the benefit of the doubt. The way that he looked in the opener, the way that he looked on Saturday against Western Michigan, poor reads, staring down wide receivers, not getting through the progressions, the decision-making's just not there, the body language after some of the poor throws and mistakes, not very good. I don't know what the hell is going to happen because Michigan, first and foremost, there should be some panic setting in for the fans of the Michigan Wolverines. If you're a fan of Michigan, I don't know how you watched this past Saturday and felt good. The AP poll is going to come out tomorrow. Will Michigan be in the top 25 still? That's a real deal question that we've got to ask. They looked horrible. And the problem is Bryce Underwood, the quarterback, supposed to be the straw that stirs the drink for this group. They put a lot of money into this kid. There are very high expectations for what he can be and for what he can lead this offense to. Michigan's got expectations this year, man. They do. They do every year. That's what happens when you're Michigan. But a lot of folks across the country expected Bryce in year number two to take a massive step forward. He looked god-awful on Saturday night, so much so that his head coach, Kyle Whittingham, non-committal on Bryce Underwood being the guy moving forward. Take a listen.
1: You know, there it's not something that's infinite. I mean, at some point, you know, we've got to turn the corner and we've got to see improvement as you do with a bunch of stuff. You've got to see improvement out of the coaches. And so it's not just on Bryce, but and it's not just Bryce's job that is not absolutely set in concrete. Nobody's is. We've got to perform week in and week out and become somebody that we feel like is playing at a level we can win with. And that goes far beyond Bryce. It goes throughout the whole team. So it's what you've done lately is very important.
0: As Kyle Whittingham answered that question, as he got further and further in it, you could tell he put his foot in his mouth. You could tell that he didn't mean to say that. I don't believe that he truly meant, and you can say I'm over-exaggerating, I'm gassing it. He virtually undressed Bryce Underwood there. You didn't need to comment on his job security moving forward. You didn't need to comment or make public comments about his status as the starter. All Kyle Whittingham has done is provide a distraction for a Wolverines program that doesn't need any distractions moving forward. That's how you got the job, Kyle Whittingham, because of a distraction. Read the room, Kyle. This is a time where you should be exuding confidence into Bryce Underwood. And I'm not going to sit here and make it. If you're Kyle Whittingham, you can say all that stuff that you said at the podium behind the scenes. Say it behind the scenes and things feel and sound a hell of a lot different. I was not pleased when I heard that. I kind of felt bad for Bryce. Because look, put yourself in his shoes for a second, man. You've got all the pressure in the world on you to come in and make something shake. And everyone's expecting you to make something shake. You're getting this massive NIL package. You were the best player on the field at every level of your career up to this point. And now stuff has hit the fan for you. Now you're facing a little bit of adversity. What I'm concerned about when it comes to Bryce Underwood, his response to the adversity, just watching him throughout the course of Saturday night. I'm sure if you were describing Bryce Underwood this way 3 years ago, people would knock you upside the head. Where's the confidence at with this kid, man? Where's his swagger? Where's the short memory? Where's the ability to flush it and move on? Clearly, it's something he's struggling with. If Kyle Whittingham was comfortable enough to say that about Bryce Underwood in front of the media, what the hell do you think he's saying in front of his teammates behind closed doors? And here's the reality of it, too. If you're Kyle Whittingham here, what type of loyalty do you have to Bryce Underwood? You ain't recruit this kid. You're new on the block. You're the new kid on the block. You don't have any loyalty to Bryce Underwood. You know who does, though? That Michigan Wolverine NIL collective does. That's who's got loyalty to Bryce Underwood. And if I'm being frank, it would be totally unfair to write him off at this point. It would be. Now, I know I've come out here and said that he's terrible, but he is. The way that he looked Saturday, I mean, sometimes when you watch a quarterback struggle, there's different phases to it, right? You may start well, finish poorly. You may start really, really bad, finish strong. Bryce Underwood was god-awful for all four quarters on Saturday night. It was never good for him. It wasn't. And now if you're a Wolverines fan, one, I don't know how far they're going to drop in the preseason rankings. And then two, are they favored next weekend? They're at home against John Mateer and the Sooners. Via our friends at the DraftKings Sportsbook, OU's 5.5-point favorites. So there we go. Tell you how Vegas is feeling about what happened this weekend to the Wolverines. That's going to be a good one. It is. Now, here's the thing, though. As far as that spread is concerned, I know it's Western Michigan, but for all the shortcomings that Michigan had offensively, defensively, they were amazing. Defensively, it was a tremendous performance. They held Western Michigan to 221 yards of total offense. Struggled like hell. Couldn't run the football. Couldn't throw the football. Great performance defensively. The problem is next weekend, John Mateer and OU a lot more formidable than Western Michigan. I'm just saying. We'll see what happens, though, man. It's one of the best games coming up next weekend in the landscape of college football. We're going to get to my AFC NFL predictions coming up here momentarily, as it is predictions week here on Westwood One Sports Night with the youngest in charge, Linnell Willingham. Before we get to my AFC predictions, there was some news out of the NFC that I wanted to get to. Tua Tagovailoa officially named the starter for the Atlanta Falcons season opener. Here's the even more shocking part about that situation. One, I don't know if Tua being named the starter is a total shocker, but this is former first-round pick Michael Penix going to be the third quarterback coming up on Sunday. He will be inactive. It'll be Cooper Rush backing up Tua Tagovailoa in Atlanta's season opener against the Pittsburgh Steelers. I don't know if Tua holds on to the job for all of the season. As a matter of fact, I know he doesn't. I guess the bigger question is, how long does he have the leash for? I was surprised to hear, though, that Michael Penix is going to ultimately be inactive coming up for Atlanta's season opener. NFL season is here, ladies and gentlemen. Predictions week. Get started next. We'll predict the AFC next here on Westwood One Sports.
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8: The U.S. Treasury quietly released its official financial report for 2025. It appears by its own numbers, the U.S. government seems insolvent. It's reported that the Treasury shows about $6 trillion in assets and over $47 trillion in liabilities. Add it all up, and it looks like the U.S. owes more than $130 trillion it doesn't have. If that were a family, they'd earn $52,000 a year, spend $73,000, and already be more than $1 million underwater. Any accountant would call that insolvent. So how does the government fix this? It can print money, which erodes your purchasing power. 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

0: 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Here's Linnell Willingham.
1: Yes, indeedy. Still rocking and rolling with you as we get you up to 3 a.m. Eastern Time here on a Monday night edition of Westwood One Sports Night. Wrapping up week number one of the college football season. Wraps up with a good one. SMU squeaking past Florida State in Tallahassee, 27-24. This game didn't get kicked off on time due to a power outage. Sloppy performance offensively, I would say, from SMU. Shooting themselves in the foot on several different occasions. Four total turnovers in the game for SMU. Yet they were able to pull it out. Kevin Jennings leading a field goal drive to set up a 20-yard game-winning field goal for SMU. For Florida State, sloppy game, a lot of boos raining down from the crowd. Pivotal year here for Mike Norvell. He's got to win or else. They didn't get started off with a bang here tonight, and oh, next weekend they travel to Alabama. So we're going to find out very early what Florida State is made of. I was saying it a moment ago, like, them losing this one's got to be a heartbreaker because you had the chance to really change the narrative surrounding your program. You come out and you beat SMU, people are talking about you a little bit differently, man, just because of how highly folks speak about SMU. Now I expect you to go to Alabama next weekend and get your doors absolutely blown off. It's just the reality of it, man. Life comes at you fast in the world of college football. So we do got some breaking news in here to Westwood One Sports Night. A contract conundrum that could have impacted the start of the regular season officially no more. 48 hours till game time and the Patriots locking up cornerback Christian Gonzalez. 4 years, $135 million with $102 million in guarantees, all record highs for Gonzo, the all-pro and pro bowler for the New England Patriots. That was huge for them, man. Honestly. Like, they're a team who clearly doesn't need any more distractions, right? It's been a pretty distraction-filled offseason, I would say, for Mike Vrabel and the Patriots. So they didn't need this. And Christian Gonzalez had not been on the practice field with a back injury, pretty much picking and choosing when he's going to practice. There was some rumblings coming out of Foxborough that, hey, Slim, y'all could think he's playing around if you want to, but, you know, Gonzo's not playing without a new deal. And they did not call his bluff on that situation. New England getting him pizzade. 4 years, $135 million deal, won $102 million guaranteed, all record highs for the cornerback position. I think it's only fitting that we transition into our AFC predictions. Fresh off of this big-time news out of the AFC, the Patriots eliminating a distraction as we get geared up for their season opener coming up 48 hours from now, man. Wednesday night, Patriots, Seahawks, a rematch of the Super Bowl. Let's start in that AFC East, shall we? It is predictions week. Welcome. Everything we're saying here tonight is putting wax. You can find the graphics on my social media channels at NELL_BTP. Let's make some predictions. Let's shoot our shot for the 2026 NFL season. We'll start within the landscape of the AFC East. Here's how we're going to go through these division winners. We're going to go from worst to first. Coming in at number four, fourth place team in the AFC East. Do we need to spend a whole lot of time on this? The Miami Dolphins. Jeff Hafley coming in, trying to establish a culture, trying to turn that program around. I don't know how he does it in year number one. The cupboard is pretty bare when you talk about the talent that Miami ultimately has. I'm a fan of Malik Willis. I think he's going to be a quality starter in this league. The pieces surrounding him are not good enough. The offensive line's mediocre. Devon Achane is one of the best skill guys in the NFL, but I mean, outside of that, just not a whole lot to scream about and to write home about when it comes to Miami and their skill group. Defensively, Chop Robinson, an ascending pass rusher, have some hope for him. I think the Dolphins are going to be a two- or three-win team this year. and picking near the top of the draft coming up in 2027. I got them coming in fourth place in the AFC East. Third place, the New York Jets. Not a surprise with that, right? They weren't going to come in second. They damn sure weren't going to come in first. I don't think the Jets are going to be as bad as people think they're going to be coming up here in 2026. Our friends at the DraftKings Sportsbook have their win total set at 5.5. I believe the Jets are a 6-win, 7-win football team here if everything is able to fall in their favor. And that's something. If everything goes right, they'll win 6-7 games. That means they're not that good. Love Geno at quarterback. They got an adult in the room. Geno may be the best quarterback under center for the Jets. We'll do some homework on that. It's been a while since they've had a competent guy under center. I don't think it does enough for them to win games. The thing that I'm most curious about when it comes to the Jets this year, will Cade Klubnik get an opportunity at some point this year? And then will he play well enough for that opportunity that the Jets bypass a quarterback next year? Who knows? Looking ahead, because that's what Jets fans should be doing. Second place, this is where it gets interesting. This division only has one playoff team in it, and that's going to be the division winner. So that's a little bit of a spoiler for you here on Westwood One Sports Night. I've got the New England Patriots coming in second place in this AFC East. Why did you pick the Bills, Linnell? Here's why I picked Buffalo. I think Buffalo and New England are eerily similar. I think they're both really, really dynamic on the offensive side. I think they got good skill guys. I love the addition to DJ Moore for Buffalo. I know they're going to be able to run the football with James Cook. Here's the difference between Buffalo and New England. This is not saying a whole lot, but I trust Buffalo's pass rush a little bit more than I trust New England's. And when I give you some of the names that make up this pass rush of the Buffalo Bills, then you're going to say, oh, okay, I can see how that group can end up being really good. One of the key impact make or break players this year for Buffalo is going to be Bradley Chubb. If Bradley Chubb can turn the clock back a little bit and give us, you know, the play that he gave us during that 2023 season, last year he was pretty strong off of an ACL tear with 8.5 sacks. He can still get after the quarterback at 30 years of age. I think there's something left in the tank with Bradley Chubb. I believe that Bills pass rush and that defense taking a step forward will ultimately catapult them to the top of the division. It's Bradley Chubb. It's TJ Parker, the rookie out of Clemson. It's Gregory Rousseau. It's Ed Oliver. It's Deion Walker out of Kentucky. It's TJ Sanders out of South Carolina. They got some horses up front, man, in terms of the big boys in that front seven. Their biggest question defensively is at the cornerback spot. Maxwell Hairston, injury-riddled rookie year. What will they get from him in year number two? That's the big question. I got the Bills, though, winning the AFC East. The next division in the AFC, the AFC West, will go first, or worst to first, rather. Raiders in fourth. Not much explanation needed there. Curious to see how much of Fernando Mendoza we'll see. I got the Chargers coming in third. I think that group is totally overrated. I think Justin Herbert is totally overrated. And I think this year they'll come back down to reality. Two straight playoff seasons to start for Coach Harbaugh there out in L.A. I think that playoff streak ends this year. They don't make the playoffs. Second place, I got the Denver Broncos. Denver's going to be frisky. I do think they ultimately make the postseason. Question for Denver is going to be very simple. Can Bo Nix protect the football? Can Bo Nix create explosives with this team through the pass game? They brought in Jalen Waddle. I love the addition of him. I think it'll help him out a ton. It's going to be on the quarterback, though. I got Kansas City coming to first place, guys. I do. I've been hinting at it all offseason. America's ready to jump off of Kansas City's bandwagon. I'm not. I feel like Pat Mahomes is as motivated as ever. He's got a massive chip on his shoulder. And as someone who's dealt with an ACL tear before, that moment in time, that rehab process, probably the most physically taxing thing, mentally taxing thing I've ever had to go through. Relearning how to walk, having people doubt you, all that. I think Pat Mahomes uses that to his benefit. What's the key for Kansas City? I don't even worry about the offense. I don't. I like the skill group. I think Kenneth Walker comes in and has a massive impact. I think Pat Mahomes plays well. The big question for them is going to be on defense. Similarly to what happened in 2022, I think the youngsters on the Chiefs' defense will make or break this season. Their first-round pick, Mansoor Delane, on the perimeter at the cornerback spot. Peter Woods on the interior lined up next to Chris Jones. These youngsters, R. Mason Thomas off the edge out of Oklahoma, those youngsters have to play well in order for Kansas City to have success on defense, man, because they gutted themselves. They parted ways with some heavy hitters. No Brian Cook, no Trent McDuffie, no Leo Chenal. They're taking on a different identity on that side of the football. The youngsters, similarly to 2022, going to have to play well in order for them to have success. I got the Chiefs winning the division. AFC South, Titans in fourth. I got the Colts in third. I think Shane Steichen and Chris Ballard get fired at season's end. I think it's organizational malpractice for them to bank on Daniel Jones in a win or your canned year. Jacksonville comes in second place in the AFC South. I have them off of my playoff list, and I'll go 1-7 throughout my playoff picks here momentarily. That leaves the Texans to finish in first place. I'm bullish on the Texans, man. They could legitimately end up being the number one seed within the landscape of the AFC. They're that talented. Obviously, as we've talked about all season long, CJ Stroud quite literally threw them out of the postseason. If he's able to rein it in and play mistake-free football, they should be playing on Valentine's Day out at SoFi. I got the Texans as my first place team in the AFC South, then the final division. And I made a bold proclamation about this division a couple months ago. I predicted that the entire AFC North would make the playoffs. After further review, the ruling on the field is overturned. I think referees love the spotlight when they're on the microphone, by the way. I'm not going to have the entire AFC North make the playoffs. Coming in fourth, though, the Cleveland Browns. I know. I spent all this time this offseason pumping that group up, telling you how good they were going to be. Then I took a dose of reality. They're going to come in fourth place. They're going to be a frisky fourth place team, though. No one's going to want to see the Browns throughout the course of the season. They have the easiest schedule in the NFL based off of last year's win percentage. They come in fourth. The third place team may surprise some folks. I've got Joey Cartier Beans Burrow and the Bengals coming in third place. I think it's going to come down to the wire, this division. I think it's going to be a hotly contested race all season long. The key for Cincy, like we say, we trust them on offense. What will they get out of their interior duo of Jonathan Allen and Dexter Lawrence? Jonathan Allen's someone that I'm familiar with being a Commander fan. He spent the first 7-8 years of his career in D.C. He's somebody that, when he's dialed in to play, him, B.J. Hill, Dexter Lawrence, T.J. Slayton, they got some size on the interior of this defensive front. Hopefully it covers up what was the worst linebacker core in football last year between Demetrius Knight and Barrett Carter. They were god-awful a season ago. Big question for Cincy. Not giving away state secrets. Will they be able to get after the quarterback? With a Boye Mafe addition, with the drafting of Cassius Howell, will it make things worthwhile for Bengals fans? Will it make the defense more watchable? That is the hope if you're a fan of the Cincinnati Bengals. I have them coming in third. In the second place, I have the Pittsburgh Steelers. Got to see that group up close in person out in Latrobe. They didn't impress me during the practice, if I'm being honest. But on paper, looking at what this group has, if they're able to stay healthy, I think that defense is going to be one of the best in football. We're not talking about them. Really good pass rush group, veteran late in secondary that shouldn't make a whole lot of mistakes. Then they brought in Patrick Graham as the defensive coordinator, that evil genius, that mad scientist. I expect him to cook things up in that secondary. And then the first place team, the Baltimore Ravens. Really, really high on the Ravens. Justin Madubuike coming back from injury is huge. They're really good in the secondary. I think this offense is going to allow Lamar Jackson to have the best year of his NFL career, putting him under center, letting him work off play action, marrying up the run game and the pass game, and then he's got weapons. Zay Flowers just got paid. He's a Pro Bowler, legit number one in this league. Rashad Bateman went healthy. We know what he can do. They drafted Jacoby Lane out of USC this past year in the draft, and he has been the star of Ravens camp. Those three, in addition to what they have in Mark Andrews at tight end, I expect Lamar Jackson to have a big year. Division winners, Bills, Chiefs, Texans, Ravens. Let's get to our AFC playoff field. My one seed in the AFC, I believe it'll be the Baltimore Ravens. I think that team is as good as anybody. If Lamar Jackson's able to stay upright, to me, this is maybe the best team in football. Number two in the AFC playoff field, I've got the Kansas City Chiefs. I think they bounce back in a major way, have regular season success, and then give themselves a shot to win the whole thing by going to the postseason. The three seed, I got the Buffalo Bills. Their schedule's fascinating. I expect Buffalo to have some hiccups throughout the early portion of the season. The big key for them is not how they start, per se, America. It's how they finish. Texans, Lions, Chargers, Patriots, Rams, Ravens to start. So, you're going to find out right away, Bills Mafia, if your group is legit or not. They're the three seed. I got the Texans as the four seed. They'll have the worst record of the division winners. And I think that's a compliment to what the AFC South is going to be between them and Jacksonville. I'm not a big believer in the Colts, but they'll be frisky and make some teams pay as well. I got Denver as the first wild card. I like what they have. I just think Kansas City ends up winning the division. I'm curious to see if Bo Nix is able to put together a third consecutive season of really good football. He was the first round quarterback I was the most skeptical about back in that 2024 class. He's had a pretty good start to his pro career, man. And it wasn't his fault that they came up short a season ago. Denver is my five seed in the AFC. Pittsburgh Steelers, my sixth seed. I got the Steelers punching their ticket to the playoffs in Aaron Rodgers' final swan song. Veteran late in defense. I think the key for the Steelers is, will they be able to have balance? They brought in Rico Dowdle. They're one of the better young up-and-coming offensive lines in football. Can they run the football? If they can do that, that's where you give yourself the opportunity to create those explosive plays down the football field, something that eluded the Steelers last year. Aaron Rodgers, a career low in average depth of target. Number seven, final playoff team in the AFC. AFC North goes 3-for-4. Give me the Bengals getting in the playoffs, sneaking in, being a frisky group. And I think that friskiness helps them throughout the postseason. Here's how I have the AFC playoff field going. In the 2-versus-7 matchup, I've got the Bengals going to Kansas City on Wild Card Weekend and knocking off the Chiefs. I think that pass rush is going to be dialed up by season's end. And I don't know if Kansas City's got the horses in the secondary to deal with what Cincy has at the receiver spot. The 3-6 matchup, Pittsburgh, Buffalo. Give me the Steelers going on the road to Orchard Park to knock off the Buffalo Bills. I think that defense provides a hell of a matchup problem for Josh Allen and company. And I think on the flip side, for Pittsburgh, they've got the horses, they've got the pass rush to keep Josh Allen contained within the pocket. Then we've got our 4-5 matchup. Texans, Broncos, battle of arguably the two best defenses in football. Give me Houston. That brings us to the divisional round. Ravens host the Bengals. Steelers traveling to Houston as the lower seed. Give me the Ravens over the Bengals in the divisional round. Give me the Texans over the Steelers. Ravens-Texans AFC title game. You know where I'm going with this one. Lamar Action Jackson, baby. Give me the Ravens to represent the AFC coming up here in the 2027 Super Bowl. That's how I see things going within the landscape of the AFC. 310-840-4910. I just gave you all of my predictions for the NFL season in the AFC. Any problem with it? Do you agree? Do you disagree? Talk and text line wide open for you at 310-840-4910. We'll get your calls on my AFC predictions. Plus, I'll tell you which national title contender in college football underwhelmed me the most in week number one. That's next here on Westwood One Sports Night. 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
0: The 2026 NFL season kicks off earlier and bigger than ever before. 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The NFL is here. 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
15: A Better Life with Dr. Sanjay Gupta.
16: Could the way you think about getting older actually change how you age? Sounds far-fetched, but stay with me here. Yale researcher named Becca Levy found that people who hold positive views about aging live on average 7.5 years longer than those who don't. 7.5 years. That's a bigger impact than quitting smoking. Now, believing it alone isn't magic. As author Nir Eyal puts it in his new book, Beyond Belief, your beliefs become your biology by way of behavior. In other words, if you believe you can grow and get stronger at any age, you are then more likely to eat right, to exercise, and keep learning, and your body reaps those rewards. So the next time you catch yourself saying, I'm too old for this, knock it off. The story you tell yourself and the actions that follow, those things matter far more than you think. I'm Dr. Sanjay Gupta, helping you live a better life.
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Yes, indeed, you heard the big voice guy, youngest in charge, Linnell Willingham, getting you up to 3 a.m. Eastern time. Here on a Monday night edition of Westwood One Sports Tonight, week number one of the college football season officially wrapped up after SMU surviving a scare on the road in Tallahassee. That game didn't get started on time due to some power issues in the stadium. They eventually got things kicked off. Sloppy performance from SMU. They have a 9-play field goal drive to win things at the end of regulation. Florida State ended up getting it back with under 30 seconds left, and they were able to do nothing with it. To recap and wrap up the entire week one slate in college football, I got Charles Davis, lead color analyst for CBS, going to join us in exactly a half hour as we put a

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1: Christian Gonzalez, rather, right? Like, there was no set of circumstances in which they'd play this year without Christian Gonzalez. Here's how I know things got interesting. Here's what I think Gonzo did to really nudge this thing across the finish line, right? There was a report that came out that basically said, hey, if Gonzo don't got a deal, Gonzo's not suiting up on Wednesday night against Seattle. Now, you don't want to play around with his availability for the regular season. So, credit to New England getting it done. Didn't necessarily need to be this contentious, but they ultimately got it done. Doesn't change my thoughts on the Patriots, though. It doesn't. Christian Gonzalez is going to be needed. And Christian Gonzalez is going to have to work hard because the Patriots don't have a pass rush. Like, if we're being open, honest, and transparent here, like, that's probably the Achilles heel of New England's defense, if we're being honest, is their inability to get after the opposing team's quarterback. That's just the reality of it. Last year, the Patriots finished with 35 sacks. That was the fourth fewest in the entire National Football League. They have to get better at impacting the quarterback. So you need Gonzo in-house to give the pass rushers a little bit more time to work. But even with Gonzo back in the fold, I'm just not buying the Patriots defense, man. I'm not. They lost arguably their best pass rusher, Kalavon Chaisson. Lost him to Washington this past year. So that's going to sting. I don't see it. They're depending a lot on Gabe Yakus to be the guy that gets home and gets after the quarterback for him. I think that's a dangerous game to play, relying on his ass. Hopefully they don't. And there's somebody else, if you're a Patriots fan, hopefully there's somebody else that comes to the forefront and is able to get after the quarterback. Draymond Jones is still there. I mean, it's just, I believe Brayden Swinson's still there. It's just not a good group, though. They don't have a real proven pass rusher, man. They don't. The most proven pass rusher for New England is probably on the interior with Big Milton Williams. If we're being frank, like, he's going to have a big year, step up and play well. They're going to need him. They're going to need him. They're going to need him. They're going to need him. If you're just joining us, I picked the Buffalo Bills to win the to win the AFC East. I don't have the Patriots bouncing back and making it to the playoffs. Part of it has to do with their schedule. And when we made the predictions week list, I was moving under the impression that there was going to be no Christian Gonzalez. Just look at this first month of the season, though, for New England. At Seattle, home for Pittsburgh, at Jacksonville, at Buffalo. There's a real argument to be made that the Patriots can leave that stretch of play 0-4. Honestly. Real legit argument to be made. What did New England struggle with in the Super Bowl against the Seahawks? Their pass rush. They got to deal with them again in week one. They've got TJ Watt, Alex Highsmith, and Herbig in week two. They've got Trayvon Walker and Josh Allen Hines in week three. In week four, they've got TJ Parker and Bradley Chubb, and it ain't going to get easier to protect Drake May is what I would say. And then they got Max Crosby in week five, David Bailey in week six. That's going to be the key for New England, man. Can they keep Drake May upright? I don't believe they have the ability to do so on a consistent basis. We saw that, ladies and gentlemen, within the Super Bowl. 310-840-4910 if you have any calls or reaction to my AFC predictions. We're going to get to Charles Davis, lead analyst, lead color analyst for CBS's college football coverage. He's going to join us in exactly a half hour, top of the 2 a.m. hour on the East Coast. I want to get back into the college football here for a second, though. Really fun weekend. There was really one team, though, that kind of, you know, made me go, I don't know if I'm feeling you or not. The Indiana Hoosiers, to me, more than any other national title contender in the landscape of college football, they're

0: the ones that I'm most disappointed in. They're the ones that were the most underwhelming, if I'm being honest. It's week one. I'm not going to put a whole lot of stock in it. I'm not going to, you know, make sweeping indictments about who the Hoosiers are. But the fact is, after leaving week one, they're the national title contender that I'm most concerned about. Why am I so concerned about Camel Sigg in the Indiana Hoosiers? Well, for starters, hop in the time machine. Go back to last year for a second. What was the strength of this Indiana team? Their offensive line and their defensive line. They were the best rushing team in all of college football. This past weekend against North freaking Texas, you take out the 43-yard Grant Wilson run, and Turbo and company struggled on the ground. They did. It was something like 2.9 yards a carry. You take away the Grant Wilson run, it was 29 Indiana rushes for under 100 yards. Not very good. They did not get movement up front in the running game. On the flip side, defensively, where they also were really good last year, stopping the run, North Texas ran all over Indiana on Saturday. 38 carries, 152 yards, and a touchdown. 4 yards a pop on 38 carries. That's not the identity or DNA of a team that's going to be a national title contender. Because if you're struggling to deal with North Texas's front, how you going to deal with Ohio State? How you going to deal with Indiana? Excuse me, how you going to deal with Oregon? You know what I'm saying? If you can't handle the North Texas front, how you deal with USC? How do you deal with Michigan? It doesn't make me feel good. It shouldn't. The quarterback is what everyone wanted to talk about and what everyone was excited about going into this one. They get Josh Uwe, the transfer from TCU. This is why I'm not a box score watcher. I watch the games. The numbers will tell you that Josh Uwe was flawless. 13-16, 231 yards, 4 touchdowns. He threw 2 touchdowns to one of the best wide receivers in the country in Charlie Becker. One on a deep shot along the right sideline where he severely underthrew Charlie Becker. Becker had about 3-4 yards of separation. He had to come back to the football because he hung it up in the air. And then the touchdown pass that he threw to Becker in the end zone puts the ball up way too high, forces Becker to climb the ladder, causing him to take a big shot. He wasn't that great in the game, is all I'm saying. The jury, to me, is still out on whether or not Josh Uwe is good enough, you know, to lead Indiana back to the promised land and have them repeat. Just based off of what I saw from him on Saturday, I don't know if he's got what it takes to do that. Indiana, though, the national title contender I'm most concerned about leaving week one of the college football season. It is football season, baby. I'm happy it's here. We got the NFL kicking off on Wednesday. We got games on Thursday. College football continues this weekend. We get Ohio State and Texas. That's going to be a big one. We're going to have a couple of show staples here as we roll throughout the football season. Every Monday, instead of overreaction Mondays, we'll give you gas me up Mondays. The biggest overreactions from the weekend in the NFL and college football. We'll bring you our first installment, CFB edition, next here on Westwood One Sports.
1: It's NFL opening week. The stars are coming out to play. Matthew Stafford, Christian McCaffrey, Miles Garrett, Fred Warner. Your home for the NFL all season long. 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Westwood One Sports.
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0: on Westwood One Sports Night. It'll be a Monday staple here on the program, following the weekend of NFL action, following the weekend of college football action. We'll give you the biggest, I'll give you my biggest overreactions from the weekend in Gas Me Up Mondays. I got Charles Davis, lead color analyst for CBS's coverage of college football, is going to join us coming up in about 15 minutes. We will recap week one of the college football season. Starting up with Gas Me Up Mondays, we're actually going to start where Charles Davis was on the call this weekend. Oregon, Boise State. If you didn't get the chance to watch that game this weekend, not the best showing for the Oregon Ducks. And this has kind of been something that's been common practice for them under Dan Lanning. They have gotten off to these uniquely slow starts, and this past weekend was no different. My overreaction coming out of that game, the thing that I'm gassing up, is the fact that the Oregon Ducks aren't going to make the college football playoff, ladies and gentlemen. After watching them this weekend, my Gas Me Up Monday, my big overreaction coming out of that game, Oregon's going to miss the college football playoff. Why? Here was the big issue that I had in that football game. One, for you to come out flat at home, knowing that the last time that you played football in the CFP, the way that you got bounced, for you to be flat and have no energy, unacceptable. Unacceptable. You give up an 11-play, 75-yard scoring drive to start the football game, and then for the first half, or really the first three quarters, this pass rush of Oregon, who is supposed to be the real deal, they could not get after Maddox Madsen. Couldn't pressure him at all. He was unbothered throughout the course of this game. The other thing that was disheartening off the rip for Oregon is they couldn't stop the run. And if you're struggling in the trenches against Boise State, imagine how you're going to fare in the trenches against Ohio State. Imagine how you're going to fare in the trenches against USC. Imagine how you're going to fare in the trenches against Michigan. Like, that wasn't a good look for Oregon, especially when you consider what their calling card is. We know what they are offensively. Dante Moore is great. He threw some ridiculous balls over the course of this past weekend. Real quick on Dante Moore, career high in passing, but had some inaccuracies as well throughout the course of this game. He really got into his groove, you know, in that third quarter and in that fourth quarter, you know, hooking up with Jeremiah McClellan, hooking up with DeCorian Moore. I mean, it was electric, man. They got some real horses on that side of the football at the skill group. Dante Moore's just got to play quarterback. He was pretty damn good, though, throughout the course of the game. I'm worried, though, about Oregon in the way that they looked on both sides of the line of scrimmage against a Boise State opponent who's clearly inferior there, and that's supposed to be Oregon's calling card on defense. Their pass rush spearheaded by Bear Alexander and what he's able to do on the interior. My other overreaction from the weekend of college football, Malachi Toney, ladies, and maybe this isn't an overreaction. Malachi Toney is going to win the Heisman Trophy coming up here in 2026. I believe he is going to be the Heisman Trophy winner. The way that he played and the way that he looked on, what was it, Thursday night or Friday night? I mean, he's just absolutely electric, man. Record-breaking performance from Malachi Toney, and he did it in less than three quarters. 234 receiving yards, a Miami Hurricanes single-game receiving yards record set by Eddie Brown all the way back in 1984. He was electric throughout the course of the game, man, picking up where he left off after his stellar freshman campaign where he had zero drops, 10 touchdowns on 109 receptions, man. There was a debate going on, and I, you know, made the take that, yeah, I think he's the best skilled player in the entire country. And people immediately started talking about Jeremiah Smith, and I get the affinity that everyone has for Jeremiah Smith. Malachi Toney did what he did, ladies and gentlemen, in 2.5 quarters. So a little bit more impressive than what Jeremiah Smith did. Here's the thing about Malachi Toney that I love. He's not the biggest dude, as he stands at only, what, like 5'10", 5'11", He's got some Santana Moss to his game. It's honestly interesting. You know what he reminds me of? This is like prime Percy Harvin in terms of just the ability to get the ball in his hands and have him make people miss. But he's taken a step forward as far as his route running, the stems at the top of these routes, his releases at the line of scrimmage. He's able to beat press man because his feet are so damn good. I gave you the numbers on the lack of drops that he's had, just the concentration that he has at the catch point, the ability to get vertical, the ability to make contested catches, the route running. Everything about this kid is special. The pride of Liberty City, Florida, man. I think what he did in week one was great. It damn sure isn't the last we're going to hear of Malachi Toney. It's supposed to be an overreaction segment. I don't even know if it's an overreaction. I think he ultimately wins the Heisman Trophy. Another overreaction that I have, maybe isn't an overreaction, same category as Malachi Toney. Trinidad Chambliss is going to be QB1 coming up in the 2027 NFL Draft. The way that he performed last night against Louisville, first of all, credit to Louisville's defense getting after him the way that they did. It wasn't perfect throughout the course of that contest, but there were three or four throws that he made last night that were the best three or four throws that we saw all weekend in the landscape of college football. And we saw, you know, Julian Sayin with some big-time throws. We saw Jaden Maiava and John Mateer and Mensah make some big throws. I thought what Chambliss did last night, I mean, there's a reason he willed Ole Miss as far as he did a season ago. That kid's special, even without Lane Kiffin. I know a lot of people wanted to give Lane Kiffin all the credit, and there were some folks out there, I heard you, the whispers about, well, will this kid perform without Lane? You bet your ass he will. Ball placement, timing, throwing with anticipation, throwing guys open, the ability to work the middle of the field, the ability to consistently have answers versus the blitz. There's nothing that Trinidad Chambliss cannot do at the quarterback position. And if he was a little bit taller, he'd be the clear-cut number one quarterback coming out in this 2027 NFL draft. I think Ole Miss is going to be a force to be reckoned with. Trinidad Chambliss last night, ladies and gentlemen, if you didn't get to watch, picking up exactly where he left off after, you know, the way that last year finished. 21 of 36, 336 yards, three touchdowns and a pick. He also added 60 yards on the ground as well. Can I give some love to Deuce Alexander, by the way, while we're at it? I mean, he was big time in this game as well for Ole Miss, coming up huge for them. With this Rebels team, it ain't sexy, it ain't perfect, it ain't pretty. I think one, Louisville is a more formidable opponent than we're giving them credit for. They may be the biggest threat to Miami in the ACC. But I think, like, Trinidad is one of them quarterbacks, man, that as long as he's upright, they're going to have a shot week in and week out. I expect them, you know, to continue to get better as the season rolls on and then ultimately punch their ticket to the college football playoff. We saw Ryan Day in Ohio State do the stupidest thing I've ever seen, giving a massive middle finger to one of the biggest traditions that exists in the landscape of college sports. Senior Day, a tradition where at season's end, the final home game, you walk out with your jersey in a frame. You walk out with your parent, if they're able to travel there, a position coach, a faculty member, if that, you know, family member isn't able to make it. And that moment is special, man. And it gives you a little extra oomph, a little extra juice going into the football game. Senior night was a special night for me. I tore my ACL on senior night, so it sucked and it was great at the same damn time. But that moment, I'll never forget it, you know, to this day. And I graduated high school damn near a decade ago. That moment is special and you'll never get that back. Ryan Day made the unique decision to have senior day at the home opener for Ohio State. They hosted Ball State this weekend and Ryan Day decided, you know what? Why don't we do senior day? Why don't we do senior day this afternoon? For the life of me, I still can't understand the decision. The one thing that Senior Day provides you is a little extra juice, a little extra gas to whip the hell out of your opponent. You're now not going to have that in your season finale. Your season finale at home against Michigan, who you're going to need it against. Ryan Day doing Ryan Day things is why we do not trust Ohio State. Final hour of power coming right at you as we continue to recap a electric week number one in the landscape of college football. CBS lead color analyst Charles Davis joins us next.
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8: Kevin Harlan here from Westwood One. Join Hall of Fame quarterback Kurt Warner and me for week one of Monday Night Football as the Kansas City Chiefs host the Denver Broncos. The Broncos won the AFC West last season, but the Chiefs have added Super Bowl MVP Kenneth Walker to the backfield. It's coming up from Kansas City's Arrowhead Stadium on Monday Night Football.
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0: 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Here's Linnell Willingham.
1: All right, welcome back. Westwood One Sports Night. Whitney Young is in charge. Linnell Willingham getting you up to 3 a.m. Eastern Time. A Overreaction Monday edition of Westwood One Sports Night continues as we do our best to recap what happened during week one of the college football season. Joining us right now to break it all down, none other than, in my opinion, the absolute best talking all things college football, our pal Charles Davis. He is the lead color analyst for CBS's college football coverage. You heard him on the call this past weekend with Brad Nessler and Jenny Dell. CD, what's going on, man? How you doing, brother?
2: I'm doing well. It's good to see you. Good to hear you. All those fun things. And cannot believe another season of football really has truly begun. I know we have that week zero in college football, and that can be exciting and all, but when everyone decides to play week one before the NFL kicks off, there's something a little extra in that one.
1: The only thing I'm going to complain about, and this will be my only complaint about the weekend.
2: The heat?
1: The heat, for one. But two, can we get some more competitive games on the slate? That was the only thing. Yes. I give a huge shout out to what happened last night with Ole Miss and Louisville. Yep. Two top 25 teams looking to duke it out right off the rip.
2: Yeah, I agree with you on that one. It's one of those, it's the age old. You know, who are you going to schedule and what have you. I do think that the playoff has actually loosened things up a little bit in terms of people being more willing to play because they understand that loss truly won't kill them.
1: Right.
2: Although Notre Dame might hold their hands up and go, hold on a second. We lost two to start last year and then won 10 straight. We still didn't get in and we're Notre Dame. So they may have a little bit of a contentious attitude about it. But if this playoff keeps expanding as people are trying to expand it, Linnell, I think a lot more people will play. We'll see a lot more of that because it won't kill you, right? It'd actually be like we talked about the NCAA basketball tournament. That was a really good loss.
1: Right, right.
2: Right? Because
1: you look at the wiggle room, but you know, Charles,
2: significance.
1: The king is going to cause it to continue to expand, guys.
2: Exactly. But, you know, yeah. Notre Dame hooking up with Wisconsin.
1: Yeah, I love that.
2: It's not, you know, let's face it, because of where Wisconsin's been the last couple of years, where Notre Dame expected to go, it wasn't quite the same attraction. But Notre Dame and Wisconsin saying we're going to play each other is good because in a normal year, that's a really good matchup. As you mentioned, Louisville Ole Miss didn't disappoint at all last night, right? You know, I was happy to see Washington State play because I love to see the Apple Cup, although I think it's going away.
1: Really?
2: Okay. Kind of a bummer. I was there last fall. Reading a big article about how they can't make it work over a certain number of years. And, you know, you just hate to see those types of rivals go away.
1: For sure. The game that you were on Saturday, Oregon, Boise State, just an absolute barn burner. First and foremost, cool to hear your voice, brother. You do a hell of a job. Bash you through text because I want you on the show. No, you do a good job, man. That game that you all had was awesome. I don't even know where I want to start with that. Let's just start with your vantage point of being a former player.
2: Yeah.
1: In a game like that, at home, knowing how they bowed out of the college football playoff, how does Oregon come out flat?
2: How do they come out of that game?
1: How do they come out flat?
2: That's a great question. That's an absolute great question, and head coach Dan Lanning alluded to it during the game, talking to my colleague Jenny Dell about how in the heck can we come out not ready to go? Like, I don't understand it. You have nothing but off season. All you talk about is wanting to play a game, and here it is, and you don't. My own personal theory is that Boise State, as we well know, has the reputation of being able to play with anyone. For a stretch in there, they weren't just playing with anyone. They were beating people.
1: Right.
2: Remember that stretch when they went to the Georgia Dome and beat Georgia?
1: Right.
2: That Georgia team won the SEC East that year. They went to Landover, Maryland, Virginia Tech, beat Virginia Tech. Virginia Tech won the ACC that year. All I'm pointing out is it wasn't just Boise State being on the schedule and being a fly in the ointment. It's Boise State being, oh, shoot, what are we going to do?
1: Yeah.
2: Now, lately, they haven't beaten these teams. They played them tough. Remember Oregon 2 years ago, Oregon had to kick a field goal at the buzzer to win it. But they haven't won these games. But it's still, it's Boise State. I was there a few weeks ago, Linnell, just to watch Oregon practice. And one of their staffers said to me, the biggest thing we've been trying to do with our kids getting ready for this opener is to have remind them that every kid they're going to play on the other side of the field in Boise wanted to come to Oregon.
1: Mm. Yeah.
2: We didn't take them. It didn't work, whatever it is. So all they're talking about is, oh, that we weren't good enough for you, and trying to make sure our kids understood that. So when you ask the question, how do they come out somewhat flat or not really up to par? Maybe there is an element where they didn't quite buy into that, because that happens a lot. Coaches work like crazy to convince kids. And sometimes the kids are like, yeah, I don't think so. And to Oregon's credit, they played much better in the second half. It wasn't like they mashed the gas and blew them away, but they did enough to get through it. And now the Oregon coaches are probably thrilled. We got the win, and now we can really coach them because we'll have their attention right here.
1: Maybe it's me just naturally being like an overreactor, but I look at how long it took that pass rush to get revved up. Oof. You can't do that come Big Ten play. You got to be ready to go and pin your ears back off the rip. That was probably the biggest takeaway for me. That's supposed to be the strength of this defense and this football team, Charles, and it took them a while to get going.
2: It was two things for me. One, Boise State ran the ball effectively.
1: Yes. Yeah.
2: Okay. So your inside guys, Washington and Bear Alexander, I mean, they're supposed to be two of the greats in college football. They didn't shut down the run as well as I would have thought. And two, as you said, the pass rush took a while to really get revved up. They came into it wondering if they were going to get a lot of screen game.
1: Just because of the year.
2: Yeah, three-step drop, ball out of their hands. They actually dropped back more than expected. So it did take a little while for it to get going. But once it did, now we saw why they're – highly regarded in the whole deal that goes with it. But that team is loaded with talent, Linnell. I know it was a scare, but every national championship contending team has a scare or two along the way.
1: Right.
2: It's almost impossible to find one that just rolled through everyone and didn't have one where they went, ooh, wow, look at Indiana last year.
1: Right.
2: I mean, on the road at Oregon was tough. The Penn State game was unbelievable that they found a way to win that one. You know, Iowa was a difficult game for them. The best teams find their way. I think Oregon has as much talent as anyone out there. So let's see how they do now going to Oklahoma State and their 91 new players on their roster.
1: Yeah.
2: Who just got beat by Tulsa.
1: By the way, I'm about to say shout out to Tulsa, by the way. That program continuing to show.
2: First time ever they beat Oklahoma State two times in a row.
1: We're somebody now all of a sudden. You mentioned Ole Miss. We briefly touched on Ole Miss and Louisville. Mm-hmm. CD, maybe I'm biased because I'm a Trinidad guy. I thought on tape last night he put out the best two or three throws of week one. The anticipation, Charles, him throwing dudes open. And it wasn't perfect at first. The pocket was a little muddy. It took him a little while to get going. But, man, you can't teach some of the stuff he has in terms of ball placement, the anticipation. And then at that size, his comfortability throwing over the middle, working against the blitz. He's my favorite quarterback in all of college football. What did you make of his performance last night?
2: I think you spelled it out really, really well. And the only thing I'll add to that, and really not addition, it's just more of what you're talking about. Muddy pocket, things don't go perfectly, what have you. But when it's time.
1: Right. Yeah.
2: For me, judging quarterbacks in a lot of ways comes back to that. You give me the tape of the guy who went 28 of 32, four touchdowns, no picks, what have you. I'm going to be impressed by that tape. I want to see him when he's 17 of 38 going into the fourth quarter with a couple of picks, lost a fumble, last three drives have stalled, and they got to have it now.
1: Right.
2: Do those throws come through when they need to? Those are the Hall of Fame quarterbacks. Those are the ones those are the Trinidad Chambliss that are why they're highly regarded. Games on the line, he may have struggled, had trouble, had bumps in the road, but now his team has to have it. And he has a way of, let's go get this done. That's when you put a bust in Canton. That's when you put a bust in the College Football Hall of Fame in Atlanta. That's when you do all those sorts of things. He's got that type of magic about him. And he showed that again last night because that Louisville team's a good football team.
1: They are. That's what was more impressive to me, I think, Charles, too. Louisville's defense was humming now.
2: They were humming. And here's the thing. They are going to challenge Miami in the ACC.
1: Okay.
2: Louisville is going to challenge Miami. Jeff Brohm does an outstanding job. And them having the Ohio State transfer now at quarterback, he gets his chance, and he's going to get better and better because Jeff Brohm produces quarterback. So that was a quality win for Ole Miss last night. And for the SEC as a whole, how about their first weekend?
1: Their first
2: full thing. they were able to sail through that bad boy. And when you are chasing down the best conference in the country, which is the Big Ten – this is how you start to chase them down. Now, the ultimate thing is, can the SEC get themselves back in the college football playoff semifinals? Can they get themselves back to a championship game? And can they win one? Because right now, look, I played in the SEC, so I can hear everybody call me a traitor and the whole deal. Best conference in college football is the Big Ten. They've won three straight, and they're a lot deeper than people give them credit for.
1: Yeah, for sure. Joined right now by CBS's lead college football analyst, Charles Davis. You heard him on the call this weekend with Brad Nessler and Jenny Dell on the call of Oregon and Boise State. Next weekend, you travel to Minnesota to check out Mississippi State and Minnesota. Another one of these young SEC quarterbacks, CD, Mario Taylor, dude. Another one that dual threat ability and looked good in the opening week.
2: But no, have you seen him on the hoof yet? Have you seen him in person? I hope you get a chance to see him in person and just go, you know, he's one of those that he goes walking by and you didn't realize that your eyes couldn't leave him. You know, you're like, oh, my.
1: I see him listed 6'4", 230. That's a pretty big cat, man.
2: Like Duke said in Creed 2 when he decided he was going to fight Drago's kid, he said, I got to have that fight. And he's like, ooh. He said, he said, man, he's strong. He's fast. He's this. He's that. He goes, He said, that's a well put together breakfast or something like that. That's a full breakfast right there. Well, that's what Kamario Taylor is, and he had a really nice debut. The thing about him is the arm isn't in question. The legs are not in question. If you haven't had a chance to see him, punch in him versus Ole Miss last year and watch the run out of the pocket for a touchdown in the Egg Bowl in a game Ole Miss had to have, and he played well in that one. You'll see the arm talent. The big thing for him is, does he control it? It's not just throwing the fastball all the time. And it sure looked like he had improved to have the season opener. He is going to be fun. And on the other side is Drake Lindsey. Mm-hmm. And both of them are big young men. Both of them are about 6'4", 6'5", 230 pounds. But Lindsey is the opposite in play style because he's going to play almost strictly from the pocket. He'll move a little bit. But Kamario Taylor will take off and go. Lindsey's going to take off and try and find someone downfield. But for the most part, he wants to beat you from the pocket. So it'd be fun to watch the contrast, but both of them are really good looking quarterbacks.
1: It's going to be some good football, man. I'm excited to watch it coming up this weekend. Obviously Lane Kiffin and the Tigers, CD, to me coming out of week one, the most impressive victory. I think the contrast in style from traditional Lane Kiffin offenses was what kind of jumped out to me over the weekend. Them beating you up front along the line of scrimmage, running the football. They got a lot of money invested into that offensive line. I thought the quarterback did a good job. He runs like he's a toddler almost. Yeah. CD, I love it. Reckless abandon, fearlessness, everything that you have. With LSU after this weekend, what did you learn about the Tigers? Did your opinion at all, I guess, change on them, Charles? Because we all knew they were good. But they proved they've got some punchy in the mouth ability.
2: Yeah, we often talk about teams taking on the personality of their head coach. Mm-hmm. And it can be good or bad. This team, let's be honest about Linnell, going into this weekend, how many times did you hear people like us, our brethren, people who write it about it, right? Everyone's covered. How many times did you hear any of us in that circle talk about, let's see how distracted LSU
1: right.
2: is because of the pro stuff and what's going on here and what kind of battle are you really fighting? Is it really worth it and all that? And then, of course, they went out and put the beat down on them. And you know as well as I do, when the halftime interview came for Lane, I think he's going to go. Did you just look at your watch and go, 3, 2, 1, here it comes? Mm-hmm. That train's never late. And Lane wasn't going to miss that swing, was he?
1: Of course. And I love it, though, Charles.
2: Imagine if we had the pros. I mean, I was like, that is the easiest lock. But still, he delivers it so well. He's laying
1: down on it in the post game.
2: So what I really took away from it is this team already understands their coach.
1: Yeah.
2: And that stuff isn't going to bother them. They immediately vault to, hey, they're truly national contenders. Now let's see if they get too high on themselves and someone can come in and get. But I think that they're going to play to his personality. The talent level is without question. Levitt is actually better than I thought at quarterback. I actually had someone tell me in the offseason, dude, this kid's the real deal. And he is just lighting it up in preseason. And I was like, okay, I'm a believer now. Yeah. And don't forget, it's not just Lane running all of this. Charlie Weiss Jr. is the offensive coordinator.
1: Him going with the tempo,
2: And he is, and he's actually calling it. This isn't, you know, he's an offensive coordinator and Lane calls the game. Charlie Weiss Jr.
1: I did not know that dynamic, by the way, Charles. Yeah. So appreciate you.
2: Charlie Weiss Jr. calls the game, and boy, whoo, he got him humming. And remember, he was at Ole Miss with Lane, too, and had that group humming as well. He's going to be a name that, you know, is going to get talked about more and more as time goes on. But he's developing quarterbacks, developing high-powered offense, and that team is, as you said, loaded. So they served notice over the weekend. And the flip side, of course, is Clemson. That's going to be tough to see them being the Clemson we're used to. It'll be interesting to see what happens now over the next 3 or 4 weeks with them.
1: They got to make a quarterback switch. I mean, the other kid, he didn't look like he – the moment looked too big for him is what I would say.
2: Yeah, and he had no help on this one. You nailed it in the beginning. They got dominated up front.
1: Yeah.
2: And once you get dominated up front, I mean, pick your Hall of Fame quarterback. He's going to struggle.
1: Two more for you on the way out, Charles. Appreciate you making some time for us this evening, man. So we just talked about the line of scrimmage. I'm probably going to get beat up for it tonight on the show when I come out with this. Of the national title favorites, I thought Indiana's performance was the most disappointing because of what you just mentioned. For North Texas to come in there and run the football at 4 yards a pop the way that they did, and then stymie Indiana's rushing attack, the score I don't think is indicative of how close that game was. Everyone's drooling over Hoover, CD. Sure. The two touchdowns that he throws to Becker, to me, are not good balls. On the deep ball, Becker's got the DB by 3 yards. He has to come back to the football, and then the one in the end zone, it's almost a hospital ball. A little bit concerned about Indiana, but knowing how Coach Sig gets down, I'm sure there'll be plenty of teach tape from this weekend.
2: Yeah, Linnell, in the old days, they would have scrimmaged that night.
1: Yeah, right.
2: They right? Coach Sig would have had them going. I think that they're going to keep getting better. When I worried about them, quote unquote, and it wasn't much worry, getting Daly back, right? Getting the other defensive player back, but you're getting them late in the process.
1: Well, they're in shape.
2: So mentally, those kids are like, am I in? Am I out? Am I in? In time, they're going to round into form and they'll be okay defensively. Offensive line, look, Carter Smith's as good as there is in the country at left tackle. The rest of it is going to have to gel, and I expect it to gel. A good, easy performance. By the way, they get Howard this week. So the one thing about them is they have time to work the kinks out before Big Ten play. And Coach Sig has definitely given us a reason to believe that they will figure that part out. I understand exactly what you're saying, but I have a feeling he understands that too.
1: And by the way, I love seeing him all weekend in the State Farm commercials. CD.
2: Oh, how great is that?
1: I'm an actor. I loved it.
2: I love the fact that he's self-aware.
1: Yes, he gets it.
2: And he's like, cool. It's not just getting paid, but I will play into what you guys see and laugh about and the memes and the GIFs and everything else is out there. Because you notice that every one of them, the way he stands with his hands, the hands on hips, and he's got the hands turned outward. Mm-hmm. Okay. Just that's a Sig thing. He knows himself and he played into it perfectly. I thought it was great. It's fun to see that. It's kind of like Lane doing the Dr. Pepper commercial and rolling the window up and when they're self-aware and understand who they are and how they're viewed and can laugh about it, not to mention get another check.
1: Right, exactly. Give me another bag. Real quick, last one for you. Ohio State, Texas weekend. This weekend, 30 seconds less. Who you got?
2: Boy, that's a good one. I'm going to go with Ohio State on the road. They're going to run the ball better than they did this past week. Saiyan has the right temperament for this.
1: Yeah.
2: But I'm tired of hearing the arch bashing.
1: Yeah, right. Me too, man. Look.
2: The kid can play.
1: Yeah.
2: And I think we're going to have a heck of a ball game. And this is Ohio State's first major test, and they got a lot of them coming. I think somehow they find a way to sneak into Austin and sneak out with one.
1: It's going to be interesting, man. On Julian saying, I called his brother Aiden Sands games. I was doing color work for Georgetown. They played.
2: Okay.
1: So I've heard about the little brother for a little bit now, man.
2: Yeah,
1: I on him as the rest of the country, CD, if I'm being honest. I feel like he doesn't have the physical tools. Maybe he doesn't. I don't know. Some of the sexy stuff he doesn't do consistently. But
2: listen, you know sexy can get you in a lot of trouble.
1: Yes, it can. Yes, it can.
2: You know steady really works well.
1: Right.
2: And he's steady with a little healthy dose of sexy when it'll surprise you.
1: Right.
2: Kid's accurate. The kid's tough. He has no pulse. So I'm not worried about him going in there and having trouble in Austin. I think he's going to be able to do that. And Jeremiah Smith, that's 100%. That's a full-grown man.
1: Can you imagine having to guard that back in the day, CD? Good
2: no.
1: job.
2: No. That's what I'm talking to my corners. And like, yo, you got him, right?
1: Right. Charles Davis, ladies and gentlemen. CD, appreciate you making some time for us here on Wesel One Sports Night.
2: Thanks for having me on, as always, Linnell. You take care of yourself.
1: Yes, indeed. Charles Davis, the absolute best, talking all things college football. We'll take a quick time out, and we come back more Wesel One Sports Night next.
0: 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Patriots, Seahawks, a rematch of last year's Super Bowl. 8 Eastern, Wednesday. 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

talking all things college football. 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Just search Westwood One Sports Night. I got Denton Day. We'll have it up for you in the podcast as well. Always love catching up with Charles Davis. Him and the crew for CBS got a treat on Saturday between Oregon and Boise State. Can I just give a message to the Ducks and Coach Lanning? Stop scheduling Boise State. Can you just stop scheduling them? I think that would be the solution here, because imagine how differently this show goes this evening, this tonight, if Oregon didn't survive the scare and they actually lost. My overreaction from earlier probably would have been true, probably would have came to fruition. Week one in the landscape of college football, though, was pretty damn exciting. I thought, you know, we learned a lot. I thought just having football, just being able to sit back and watch football for the entirety of the day. Like, I'm a very simple dude. That is what I probably enjoyed the most about week one. It's just the act of sitting back and watching football. Now, it's September the 8th, right? I'm all peachy. I'm geeked up. I'm excited. Woo! About football. Check in with me in about a month. Check in with me again in about a month and a half. I'm telling you all now, and I apologize for it in advance. I need to be more mature. I need to get better control of my emotions. The Washington Commanders will dictate my emotions throughout the fall and winter months. So, no, as the season goes on, whether it goes good or whether it goes bad, it will impact how I come to this show each and every night. So that means you should be rooting for our Washington Commanders as well. Food for thought here. Wrapping up week one of the college football season. We did so tonight with a bangaroo, if you ask me. Florida State versus SMU, obviously.

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1: Well, they came back on for a second, then went back out. They're kind of flickering, so maybe a false alarm. But we should note the weather's perfect, other than it feeling like 120 degrees. There are no storms right now in the area. We had lights for a second, but alas, they've gone away. Kickoff remains delayed.
2: Florida State and SMU had to play tonight without a scoreboard, without a clock. This was the one thing that made it super tricky and where I started thinking, damn, this could impact the X's and O's of this thing. The coach to helmet communication, the quarterback, whoever's wearing the green dot defensively, that was no longer a thing. Each sideline couldn't communicate with their respective quarterback, with their respective linebacker, or whoever's making the calls defensively. Taylor McGregor got us up to speed and let us know, hey, this is probably going to impact SMU more than it's going to impact Florida State. According to Taylor McGregor, SMU had not practiced without helmet communication in 2 years, guys. They always use it. They're heavily, relying upon it, and it impacted them. It felt like early in this football game, there was something that was off with SMU. It felt like they routinely shot themselves in the foot throughout the course of the evening. Four turnovers tonight for SMU, yet they still came away victorious. The waning moments of this football game were super duper exciting. And I think the 9-play, 71-yard field goal drive that SMU ultimately goes on, led by Kevin Jennings, like that was the game right there. That ended up putting them up ahead by three. Wasn't much time left on the clock. Florida State had no answers, really. Their inability to get off of the field, though, was tough. I give SMU credit. I give Kevin Jennings credit. Difficult to go on a game-winning field goal drive when on the drive prior, you threw a pick and gave the football away and essentially tried to give the football game away. So I was impressed at the resilience that SMU showed. But then on the flip side, I immediately think for Florida State, damn, you forced four turnovers in this game, guys. You had the power outage on your side, yet you still ultimately lost. I think it's a matter of when, not if, in terms of Mike Norvell being shown the door at Florida State. One other thing that this game did not have, which was a huge talking point, there was no replay review. When I found out that information, that's when my opinion really changed on this. On first blush, I thought, well, if there's no competitive advantages for either Florida State or SMU, I see really no reason not to play, get it out the way, get it over with. But once I found out the game could potentially be compromised, and that's what we got here with there being no replay assistance, then my opinion changed a little bit. And look, the fact that they played this game without replay assistance, and it was as close as it was, guys, bad, bad look to me for the ACC. You did not have to play this game today. You could have played it tomorrow. Have no clue why the ACC was so geeked up and rushed to get this game in. Jimbo Fisher, ironic to hear his voice on this call. Jimbo Fisher gave his thoughts on whether or not the game should have been played tonight or not.
3: I mean, you got to remember something. You got people's lives, careers, and jobs.
4: Right, exactly. No doubt.
3: The fans are, listen, I love the fans, and they'll show up tomorrow. They'll show up tomorrow, and I think what's best for the players is what we need to do. I always said that when I tried to make a decision as a coach, I eliminate the rest of the world out of this thing. What is best for my player? I have that. They're my kids. I'm their father. I'm in charge of them. What's best for them, their success, our success as a team, our success as an organization. And now if Mike feels that's the best way, I believe. Now there may be some things they have in place or Red has in place. They all feel comfortable about this. But if it's me, I want to make sure everybody does. They don't, we're not players.
2: Coach Fisher drawing his line in the sand saying, nah, we probably wouldn't have played in this one. The game ended up happening.

0: After wanting one for years, Kevin is finally enjoying his new hot tub.
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1: Oh, no, not my phone.
0: Oh, Kevin. Kevin's phone may be in hot water, but his finances aren't. Invest well, live a little. 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
5: Guys' night and game day go hand in hand. Great food, great friends, big place. But unlike the old days, nobody woke up regretting it. You were drinking Arkay. 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
20: If you thought that was a little extra and over the top, and I loved that, by the way, that's the swagger, the confidence, the machismo that Lane Kiffin has that, quite frankly, oozes and trickles down to his team. If you watched their demeanor with every stop that they got defensively, if you watched the demeanor of the offense with every first down they picked up offensively, they feel like they're the baddest dudes on the planet down Baton Rouge. I promise you, they've got one thing on their mind. Lane Kiffin is going through hell in high water to put out the best product possible. And as a perennial loser throughout the course of my life, I lost in Little League. I lost in high school. I lost in my damn brief college career. I appreciate a coach that's willing to leave no stone unturned to get the job done. Lane Kiffin, if you didn't already love him after his comments to Holly Rowe during the halftime interview, post-game, he got up to the podium and popped it even more on behalf of LSU.
21: And that's what LSU's supposed to be. That's why we're here. I'm not making huge statements in one game, but I'm just saying that's the LSU swagger. That's the energy. That's how the stadium's supposed to be. Hard to come in and play, hard to play on offenses, especially quarterbacks. So I think it started there. I think it started seeing their energy there. And really, this may not make a lot of sense. I commend the fans a lot. People are going to talk about players because you could have left. You have this big delay. You've been up all day, you know, and all of a sudden you don't know how long the delay is going to be. And it's raining and there's lightning and you could leave. And we came out to an electric atmosphere. And so that was really cool to see. And I appreciate that a lot.
20: LSU rallying the troops. They look like the best team in college football, leaving week number one. The natty contender that I'm a little bit worried about, Indiana, got beat up a little bit by North Texas on both the offensive line and defensive line. I love the way that Trinidad Chambliss performed last night. I think he's going to be QB1 coming up in this NFL draft. There was some NFL news that we'll get to here real quick before we hand things over to our guy, Denton Day. The Cowboys had an injury that may derail the early part of their season. Maybe derail is too strong of a word, but they lost Tyler Smith to thumb surgery. He's going to be out for 4 to 6 weeks. He's on injured reserve, and he's eligible to be brought back, obviously. But when you look at the first month of the season for Dallas, one, that's their best offensive lineman. Without a shadow of a doubt, it's arguably the best guard in all of football. He's a top 3-4 player on that whole roster, and he's now gone for 4 to 6 weeks. They're going to struggle. You look at who they're playing and the defensive tackle duos that they're going to have to go up against in that first month. We'll see if they can get balance and run the football. Dallas losing Tyler Smith for the first month of the season as he goes to IR. And then we had Kevin Stefanski name a starter in Atlanta. It's going to be Tua Tagovailoa getting the start this weekend against Pittsburgh. The bigger surprise, Michael Penix, not going to be the backup. That'll be Cooper Rush. Penix going to be inactive. So make sure you keep it locked here on Westwood One Sports to get the latest on the quarterback situation in Atlanta. We wrap up the show the same way each and every night. Our guy Denton Day puts the show to bed. What you got for us tonight?
22: We're going to discuss this video that's going viral on social media that is literally transfixing me, and I'll share it with you to close the show.
20: That's next.
0: The 2026 NFL season kicks off earlier and bigger than ever before. NFL Kickoff, presented by YouTube TV, is Wednesday on NBC. Seahawks, Patriots, followed by Thursday night's NFL Melbourne game on Netflix. 49ers, Rams. The NFL is here. Westwood One Sports.

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0: This is Westwood One Sports Night. Here's Linnell Willingham.
1: Yes, indeedy. Youngest in charge, Linnell Willingham, rocking out with you. One final segment. I got Denton Day. Closes the show each and every night the same way. Denton, how do you put us to bed?
2: Have you seen this video? Do you know who Elizabeth Holmes is? Are you familiar?
1: Elizabeth Holmes? Any relation to Sherlock?
2: No. Very, very different sides of the spectrum. Okay. That's a joke in more ways than one, apparently. She's like this big fraudster. You know, she had this like company that was doing blood work, and she defrauded people out of like $700 million. Or she was responsible for paying $700 million of reparations, restitutions to all the companies that she, and all the investors she stole money from. I say all that to say, there's this video of this documentary that's coming out, and it's like a 1 minute clip, and it's just her and this dude, Nathan Fielder, who's a comedian, filmmaker situation. I can't stop watching the video. They're just like deeply looking into each other's eyes during the course of an interview, which is not great interviewing etiquette, I must admit.
1: No.
2: They're like way too close to one another.
1: Jeez.
2: I'm not like a massive fan of like super long held eye contact, and these two people are just staring into each other's souls.
1: This is so funny because we have hosted a lot of radio together. I think I have looked you in the eye more than I have looked most human beings, if I'm being honest. And we do this bit where we'll like be locked in for conversation, and then someone will quickly break it and just hit one of these real quick. Just breaks the neck left or right. That's fascinating. Eye contact is so unique, man. Because like, women love it. Men don't, for obvious reasons. I love this show because it pays me well, and this is the best job in America. I appreciate you all. Thank you to Denton. Thank you to our guy, Taz. Thank you to Charles Davis. Most importantly, your call is the most
0: hated
1: man in the world.
0: This is Westwood One Sports.
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0: It is the Drake Toll Show on Westwood One Sports and the Westwood One Sports app. Drake Toll with you from the Savannah Bananas organization, Locked On Big 12, and right here on Westwood One Sports. Addie Bates produces, Laura Jimenez runs the board, and the New England Patriots just made sure that you knew they have the number one cornerback in the National Football League. Christian Gonzalez signs a four-year, $135 million extension and $102 million guaranteed. The New England Patriots play tomorrow against the Seattle Seahawks, and this carries immense significance both for the franchise's trajectory and for the National Football League, who just had paydays reset for the secondary. 310-840-4910. The phone line is officially open. The text line as well, 310-840-4910. This is at the 11th hour. And negotiations, as NFL insiders had released information the last couple of weeks, had gone through ebbs and flows and their own bumps in the offseason. And there were serious questions. We had not gotten an update on this in a few days. And I think there were questions about whether or not Gonzalez would sit down and hold firm as his leverage peaked, or just stay quiet altogether. And it really seemed like the whole stay quiet altogether and these two not reach a deal was where we were headed going into tomorrow's game against the Seattle Seahawks. And there were even questions about whether or not Gonzalez would play. He was asked about this over the course of press conferences the last few weeks and would say things like, "I'm where my feet are." He was cryptic the entire time. Now, the $135 million man is back. And don't take my word for the whole cryptic thing. Here's a slew of questions back to back to back to back that reporters threw at him this week going into the Patriots game against the Seattle Seahawks, where Christian Gonzalez was just stonewalling everybody.
1: Like I said, I don't know.
2: Do you anticipate playing on Wednesday if you don't have a deal?
1: Like I answered his question earlier, I'm focused on today.
2: Would you continue to negotiate a deal after week one?
1: You know, I feel like I've put this out there. I don't want to get into that with the media. Keep everything internal.
0: I mean, there were dudes asking in that press conference just now, would you play on Wednesday? I'm where my feet are. I'm where I am today. And now the average of $33.75 million a year makes Gonzalez the highest paid cornerback in NFL history. $102 million guaranteed. He is the impact player on the Patriots defense and has been since he was a rookie under Bill Belichick in Belichick's final All-Pro class and a vital piece of a defending AFC championship roster. Gonzalez is the most important defensive piece of the New England Patriots. And that's what's strange about deals like this, is it's a corner. It's a member of the secondary. A quarterback, not a running back. This isn't a flashy, sexy move. But a move like this, going into tomorrow's game against the Seattle Seahawks, is a move that a team, a franchise, a roster can rally around. We've seen that when star guy signs contract, everybody gets real happy for a few weeks. Strategic move for the front office in New England, who just signed Christian Gonzalez as the first Patriots first round pick to sign an extension with the team since Dante Hightower, who is their 2012 first round draft pick. I'm going to repeat that. Adam Schefter tweeted this morning, Christian Gonzalez is the first Patriots first-round pick to sign an extension with the team since Dante Hightower, their 2012 first-round draft pick 14 years ago. Drake May comes next. New England is willing to spend, and New England is willing to spend on guys currently on the roster. Christian Gonzalez has inked four more years with the Pats. 310-840-4910. 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Sirius XM Channel 280, 260. Wow, don't go to Channel 280. At the Drake Toll Show on YouTube. You know, one storyline that I want to hit early this morning is one I did not expect to hit at all. And it's the SMU Mustangs and Florida State Seminoles last night. Welcome to the saddest college football game of all time. I'd like to give you a blurb on this because we were slated to start at 7:30. That's when kickoff was going to commence between the number 19 Mustangs and a Florida State team who is fighting for Mike Norvell's job, their head coach, who was once 13-0, winning the ACC championship in 2023, which wasn't that long ago, and then missing the college football playoff back in the 14 format because Florida State's quarterback was hurt for the postseason. Since then, Norvell has gone 2-10 and then 5-7. It's been a disaster in Tallahassee. And now Mike Norvell will be fired after the events of last night. What did not help was the lights going out. The Big Ten, we talked about, they have their own secret clock somewhere in the sky that has one extra second on it if it benefits Michigan against Western Michigan. It was all yesterday. 310-840-4910. You're blowing up the phone line, the text line, over this extra second. Whereas in the ACC, they don't even have a clock. They're just making it up as they go. There's an hourglass somewhere in the void. As the stadium countdown clock hit 7:30, both teams were running out of the tunnels. They were doing the tomahawk chop, bring the horse out, the spear in the ground. An electrical short in the main transformer blew out, and it plunged the stadium into darkness. The press box, the stadium lights, the West Side Tower. Your 7:30 kickoff was delayed until 9:30. As one singular customer, you look at the power outage map, one singular customer had an outage, and that one customer was Florida State's home football stadium. Fans in the stands kept themselves entertained by chanting, waving shirts, passing around beach balls in the dark. There were no lights for the fans, no public address system. They just kind of sat there in silence. Power was only partially restored when they actually kicked the game off. I can't begin to understand how we played college football last night. The National Football League would never allow this. Listen to what these two teams had to deal with over the course of their 60 minutes in their football game. The number 19 team in the country playing on the road against Florida State. No replay reviews. The video review systems and monitors were dead. So officials had zero replay capabilities. Every on-field ruling was final. You stripped away the safety net of modern officiating for an ACC conference game and a top 25 team. No coach-to-player communication, the helmet communication system for both teams, where the coaches today in college football can talk to the players, to the quarterback usually, or the Mike linebacker until the 15-second mark of the play clock. Those were dead. Old-school sideline signals, Connor Stallion style. The scoreboards, the public address speakers, non-functional. The game was kept manually on the field by the referees, and the referee microphones didn't even work to announce penalties. Not to mention, the stadium lights are only halfway operable, leaving parts of the field noticeably substandard visibility-wise. And they still played football. That's a joke, man. The National Football League would never force you in a game with no replay, where the coaches and players couldn't communicate, where the PA system and the scoreboard are out, and the clock. Again, the Big Ten clock is some magic thing in a vault. The ACC's clock is literally in the referee's pocket because the scoreboard doesn't work. The power is out. And what that led to was chaos. SMU turned the ball over four more times than Florida State last night. Last season, teams that were on a minus four turnover differential in college football had one total win. All in every college football game at the FBS level in 2025. Last night, teams at a negative four, minus four turnover differential had one win as the Mustangs snuck past Florida State as 3-point favorites, 27-24. Inside of 30 seconds to go, lined up for a field goal that might as well have been a PAT, SMU takes the lead.
3: puts it through. SMU takes a 27-24 lead with 21 seconds to play.
0: And the sideline was stunned for Florida State. How in the world did we go sign Ashton Daniels, this quarterback who's had a decent career from Stanford to Auburn? He started at Auburn last season. How do we go sign Ashton Daniels, rebuild, to try to save Mike Norvell's job and allow SMU to turn the ball over four times, two Kevin Jennings interceptions and a couple of fumbles, and we're at home and the power's out and the video board doesn't work? I don't think it gets any sadder. There can't be a worse way for your coach squarely on the hot seat to probably have ended his tenure as your head coach than being gifted a win at home in your season opener. And you lose after forcing four turnovers just for the power to go out. Kevin Jennings across the way, the quarterback for SMU, 430 passing yards last night. Two interceptions. One of them wasn't his fault. It was one of those tipped up. Somebody else catches it. But we're talking about the saddest college football game of all time. The team that turned the ball over four more times than the other guys, they still won the contest. And at the end of the game, what I want you to picture here, Bobby Bowden, one of the greatest to ever do it in college football, still top five wins all time. The standard of Florida State, like what you know of Florida State football based on 33 years ago, 27 years ago, based on what you know of 12 years ago, Jimbo Fisher won a national championship in 2013. I want you to think about that. When you listen to this final play, how dead the stadium is, how dead the sound is, how sad the final play is, the pitchy, pitchy woo-woo at the end of the game as Florida State tries to shock SMU and fails.
3: 2 seconds left. Fourth down. Florida State down three. And Daniels just going to run and now try to pitch it backwards. Finds Robinson. Robinson throws it back, and it is intercepted by SMU's LaMondrick Spencer, and the game is over. SMU, despite four turnovers, goes to Tallahassee and beats the Noles 27-24.
0: You could hear the boos rain down at Doak, the home football stadium of Florida State. At a once-storied tradition, a once-proud program has fallen into disarray with the lights off to boot. And now Mike Norvell, that's it. This is beyond reproach. There is no saving your job if you're Mike Norvell. Well, he lost to a top 25 team. You know, that's you got to give him some credit there for that. No. No. The resources that a Florida State has, the acumen that a Florida State has, the 13-0 ACC championship campaign from 2023, they just did it, that Florida State has. And that team since has now gone 7-18 under Norvell and looked as out of sorts last night as a college football powerhouse, as a big brand could look. They spent the last couple of years aggressively fighting the ACC, by the way. They've been in court because they've wanted out of the conference. Florida State would love a bid to the Big Ten, to the SEC. They make a lot more money in those leagues. They've argued their brand deserves a premier national platform, elite financial distribution. Again, Bobby Bowden. I want you to think about Bobby Bowden and go to Jimbo Fisher if you want. The standard that was set for a program. The brutal irony now is you cannot demand a mega conference payout, an SEC, a Big Ten payout, while playing like a bottom tier program. And that's all Florida State has done now the last 2 years and some change. If you continue to slip out of the national tier, if you continue to slip out of the national top tier and lose games, even to a ranked SMU at home, you lose leverage. You lose your national brand appeal. And Florida State has already taken a hit. Now, Mike Norvell will be owed $51 million for all of his troubles, creating a pretty terrifying financial hurdle for any athletic department, even Florida State. But the booster fatigue is real. When a fan base grows apathetic, when they're booing in primetime games at Doak Campbell. So, well, it was supposed to be a primetime game. It was delayed till 9:30 because the lights wouldn't turn on. When they're booing in primetime games at Doak Campbell Stadium, you've turned this into a logistical circus that the donors are sad enough to help you figure out. We'll pay this. If he doesn't immediately string together something at Florida State, this tenure is over, and the Noles in the offseason, if not in season, the Noles in season are moving on, and in the offseason will hire their next head coach. The Mike Norvell era ended in darkness, literal darkness, last night when Florida State lost to SMU 27-24, and the lights wouldn't turn on. 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Addie Bates produces. Laura Jimenez runs the board. I don't know. I mean, I did not plan on talking Florida State and SMU this morning as quickly as we got to it in the show, just because I watched the game. But, man, I thought the power outage and just how sad the whole shebang was altogether was the true story. It's like I kind of want to tell that story. But we're not talking about two contenders in college football. Kevin Jennings is good, but I don't foresee SMU as a college football playoff team. Now, I'd like to talk about the contenders. Let's take you to Austin, Texas. Well, kind of. Roy Philpott was on the call last Saturday as the University of Texas Longhorns met Texas State. And Roy can give us his experience from his own two eyes on whether or not Arch Manning and the Longhorns will march into this Saturday, knock off Ohio State, en route to a Heisman Trophy campaign for the Manning kid. Is Texas really that good? We'll answer it with Roy Philpott next. This is Westwood One Sports and the Westwood One Sports app. This is the Drake Toll Show.
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15: 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This is your chance to show off to your friends the High Impact Analytics line from 92.1 The Ticket and the Ticket app. Lane Kiffin might be texting former NFL players and co-eds, but you can text the Ticket. Okay, Lane wins that one. 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We promise not to tell Greg Sankey. 99-21.

0: The Texas Longhorns and their quarterback Arch Manning on Saturday were just as good as advertised offensively against Texas State. Now, before you dilute Texas State, this is still G.J. Kenny's Texas State, who got a win a couple of seasons ago over the Baylor Bears and has built a program into a formidable enough team that Kenny has been in conversations for jobs across the country as new head coach openings have made their way through the college game. On Saturday, Texas made a statement. But how big was that statement? He's the man who was on the call, the ESPN, Roy Philpott, joining the Drake Toll Show. Roy, appreciate your time and perspective on the Texas Longhorns. And look, I'm not sure how much, and you can give us the context of deducing a win over Texas State and what that means for Texas as an opponent who is still inferior to that brand, that logo of UT. But did you see a national championship caliber program, a Heisman Trophy caliber quarterback this weekend?
1: Well, they were good. I mean, there's no doubt they were impressive to see Arch Manning in person and to understand how he's developed since last year. I think he's gotten better in the short to intermediate passing game. That was a goal of his, 15 yards and in. He had to be more accurate. He showed that on Saturday. He was also very good with a deep ball, ample touch. In fact, I think it was a perfect 3 for 3 on passes, 30 yards or further somewhere in that time, or rather in that yardage range. So he was crisp. He did throw one interception near the goal line at the end of the first half. But otherwise, threw for over 300 yards, tied a career high with 4 touchdown strikes, the 1 pick. Do think they want to see him maybe be more productive on the ground against Ohio State this coming Saturday. But no, I mean, he passed the eye test. There's no doubt. I think he's in the conversation for the Heisman Trophy. And just in terms of team talent, you would be hard-pressed to find another team, pound for pound, player for player, that has amassed more talent than the University of Texas right now. And it's Cam Coleman at wide receiver, and Ryan Wingo, and Hollywood Smothers at running back, and Colin Simmons on defense, and Raheem Biles at outside linebacker. I mean, they passed the eye test. I do think they need to show a little bit more up front offensively, a little bit more up front opening holes for their running backs with Smothers and Raleigh Brown. But you know what? They were more than adequate Saturday. And Texas State is a team, to your point. Steve Sarkisian said it earlier in the week. Don't be shocked if we get to the end of November and Texas State is one of those G6 possibilities to go to the college football playoff. Bring back their quarterback. They had a pair of 1,000-yard receivers last year. So a good team. And look, Texas dispatched of them with relative ease on Saturday. So I think if you're a fan of the Horns, you like what you saw, and you know that you need more Saturday with number one coming to town in Ohio State.
0: Yeah, you said it. There might not be a more talented team in America than Texas. And if there is one, I would say it might be Ohio State. This is a battle of two NFL. This is an NFL futures game between Texas and Ohio State when they meet in week two on Saturday. And Roy, I'm going to get kind of existential in college football here. I miss the days where this would have a BCS implication. I miss the days where, you know, we're playing a national championship play-in game on Saturday, and if you lose, you might not make the BCS title game if two teams are sitting undefeated in front of you. But now I think we're watching a game that we could get again in the college football playoff later down the line. Now that you've seen Texas with your own two eyes, what could give the Longhorns a leg up in such a heavyweight bout on Saturday?
1: Well, remember, these two teams played last year in week one. Texas lost that game 14-7. And in a weird way, that costs Texas a chance to go to the college football playoffs. So I know it's not the BCS, but there were massive implications a year ago that was a very big deal come December. I think with Texas this year, I look at Arch Manning, and I think one of the differences is all of his experience, the trials and tribulations in that game a year ago. They went for it on fourth down twice early. Did not convert, got stymied in the red zone. Where could Texas be better this go around? I think it's with Arch on the ground. I think they have to use his legs more this year. And I think he's got to be comfortable in doing that. And I think Sark's got to be comfortable, Steve Sarkisian, the head coach, and maybe calling a couple of design runs to kind of get him going. If those boxes are checked, then it's advantage Texas. The fact that this game is in Austin compared to a year ago at the Horseshoe, advantage Texas. The ground game, I expect to be better. I still have some questions with the offensive line. Outside of a 45-yard burst by Hollywood Smothers on the first play from scrimmage Saturday against Texas State, the run game really wasn't where it needed to be. So they got to show a little bit more there. They spent money on the offensive line. Trevor Goosby's healthy at left tackle. That's a big deal. So there are pieces there But if you're asking me, like, where does Texas need to show something, do a little bit more? Where does it have the talent to show and do more? I think it's with the ground game, and I think it's also with Arch Manning on the ground. He can do that with his legs. He's not Peyton. He's not Eli. I think he understands that now. Part of that is being comfortable with who you are in your own skin. Run the ball, Texas. Run the ball, Arch. I think that would be a nice start for UT against the Buckeyes Saturday to play that card a little bit and then allow the passing game to kind of take hold.
0: Joining us from SiriusXM, ESPN play-by-play, Roy Philpott here on the Drake Toll Show, Westwood One Sports and the Westwood One Sports app. Roy, let's go 30,000 feet high to talk college football in the overview. Temporary injunction and litigation, and there have been words, cold gumbo. I said so many phrases that I'd never prepared for in my journalism classes at Baylor University before I got into radio that we've now been accustomed to the last 6 months.

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1: Levitt running the football, especially on third down. But in terms of being a thrower, I still have questions. He was under 50% right around halftime. There were some throws that were missed. And I want to see him, A, stay healthy, and B, complete more passes. There's some questions there for me. They dismantled Clemson. Was that Clemson not being very good? Was that LSU being great? Was it a combination of both? I think it's the latter. I think it's the final piece there that it was a combination of both. Talk to me after the Ole Miss game, because LSU is going to walk into a furnace at Vaught Hemingway in Oxford, Mississippi in 2 weeks. And let's see if we have the same temperature check then for the Tigers that we do now. Now they look the part. Now they look like a national championship contender. They made Clemson look pedestrian in every sense of the word. So no pushback after week one. I need to see a little bit more quarterback. And then let's take the conversation further. Blake Baker, defensive play caller, phenomenal. Their defense, I thought, was exceptional. They smashed Clemson in the mouth. There was no response. I want to see a little bit more, strangely enough, from Sam Levitt. He can do it. We saw him do it at Arizona State 2 years ago. He's got to stay healthy. And I want to see a little bit more accuracy in the passing game. But right now, yeah, LSU looks the part. I've got some doubts later in the season, starting in week three. Time will tell in short order whether or not that's going to be proven to be accurate.
2: Oh, Roy, I'm gonna do it. And I told myself that I wouldn't. Addy said that I shouldn't, but I'm going to do it. Gary Patterson, Mike Gundy. Like, I started to think some of these coaches that are Hall of Fame level coaches who are not head coaches in the game anymore. And there's a knock at the door. Dabo Sweeney's at the house. And I think we're about to have to let him in. It feels like this is, we know it's the trajectory. But where is the end of the road?
1: That I don't know. I mean, when you have a coach that's been there for 2+ decades, first as a wide receivers coach, then as the head coach, and you go to 6 straight playoffs and you win 2 national championships, it's hard to just dismiss all of that and say, you know what? He had a bad year last year. It could be a bad season this campaign, and we're going to part ways. So I'm unsure of how the brass at Clemson view the totality of his career when you combine what's happened recently with what's you know, happened long term. But clearly Clemson's been in a downward trend, and most recently in a downward spiral. So 11 games left. They get Georgia Southern this weekend. What does that look like? Like, you better come out of the gates and look and play in a competent way, because Saturday night in Baton Rouge, it was anything but. At one point, it was a 600-yard total offensive performance for LSU, around that number, and for Clemson, it was about 100. You can't be dominated any more than you were. Your blocking was non-existent. Your tackling was terrible, especially on third down. So let's get some more data points before we bury Clemson and Dabo Sweeney. But if the current trend continues and you get to the end of the season and you're sitting there around 500 and it's back-to-back years, there's going to have to be a conversation, and there's going to have to be some changes made, bare minimum, in your approach to the portal, your approach at quarterback in the portal, your approach on offense in the portal. Because remember, they signed like 10 players out of the portal last year, basically all on defense. You're going to have to really change things up if this current trend continues. So I want to play the wait-and-see game a little bit, but it feels like some significant changes should be in order if what we're seeing so far in just 4 quarters continues for the final 11 games. So yeah, I've got questions. I want to see a little bit more before we definitively know. And Dabo, I think, knows. He's a smart man. He's a smart coach. He's been there and done that. This continues. You got to change, or maybe there's going to be a change at the top in Tigertown.
2: I don't know who owns the Chad Morris voodoo doll. I don't know who's got it in their possession right now, but they are doing some terroristic things to that voodoo doll, and have been for the last decade since his stint as the head coach at SMU. Morris, now the offensive coordinator once again under Dabo Sweeney at Clemson after his stint as the Arkansas head coach. Heck, even struggled at Allen, Texas as the high school head coach there. I feel bad for Chad Morris. He's Roy Philpott joining the Drake Toll Show, Westwood One Sports and the Westwood One Sports app. Roy coming to us from SiriusXM College Football ESPN play-by-play. Roy, we just opened up KSL in Salt Lake City as a new affiliate for Westwood One Sports. And man, we've gotten a lot of feedback about, you look at a BYU or even a Utah this year who seem to be formidable in the Big 12. So I want to throw you a

0: a Big 12 question here. For a BYU Cougars team that went 11-1 in the regular season, missed the playoff as a Power Four team who won 11 games and really didn't get a lot of, they weren't much of a talking point nationally even in missing the postseason. What did they have to do in 2026 to prove that they are a playoff team and an actual contender?
1: I mean, I think the easy answer is beat Notre Dame in mid-October. Yeah. And that's a game that I've circled with the Fighting Irish going to Provo. It's just going to be complete and total chaos. Lavelle Edwards State. I mean, I can't wait to watch that game. I love Bear Bachmeier. I love their roster. Kalani Sitake had opportunities at Penn State to leave and be the head coach in Happy Valley offseason. He decided to stay. He believes that he's going to be better resourced as a result. You bring back L.J. Martin, who's one of the top running backs in the country. They're off and running. A good start, obviously, Saturday night in Provo. But I think beat Notre Dame, and the rest will take care of itself. They're probably an 8 or 9 point underdog by the time that game gets here. So it's easier said than done. But you either do that or you get to the Big 12 championship game. Let's say you lose close to Notre Dame, and either you beat Texas Tech there or you lose close again. You know, arguably, you've got a path there to get in. Couldn't do it last year. But to me, it's one of those two scenarios. Either beat Notre Dame or win the Big 12 championship. The roster and the talent, I think Drake is there to be able to do it. But they've got to kind of get over that hump and have a signature win somewhere. We haven't seen it yet. But that's how you do it to me. And I think the schedule sets up. You know, their schedule's more difficult than Texas Tech. Texas Tech at 11-1. Without winning the Big 12, I think there's going to be some questions comparing their resume to a resume out of the Big 10 or the SEC at 9-3 potentially. That's another story for another day. BYU with Notre Dame and everything else that you have, I think it could be a little bit different. So, yeah, I mean, to me, that's, you got two paths, Big 12 championship or beat Notre Dame. You're sitting there at 11-1. You don't win the Big 12. I still think that'll be good enough.
0: He is Roy Philpott, ESPN play-by-play and Sirius XM. You can hear him every morning. Roy, last thing I got for you, and I'm really going to leave this broad because, look, nobody's going to make Michelangelo paint within the confines of their own rules. No, they let him paint how he wants to paint. For you, your biggest takeaway from week one in college football?
1: Well, LSU certainly is at the top of that list with the beatdown of Clemson. It's hard to argue that. Kind of buried a little bit is Miami Friday night, and Darian Mensah was almost perfect, 27 of 30 passing. Malachi Toney was incredible. He nearly had 200 yards receiving and a handful of touchdowns in the first half at Stanford. They just looked really crisp, and they look like a team that's ready to compete for a national championship again. So LSU, Miami kind of passed that early eye test. For me, Notre Dame struggled a little bit out of the gate. Doesn't matter. They won. A couple of other teams maybe stumbled a little bit. Doesn't matter. They won. The Michigan-Western Michigan drama, like, what does that mean later in the year, too? Will the committee look at that win and say, well, Michigan, you got a good record, but, man, I don't know that you should have won this game. Does that hurt them in the court of public opinion? For Western Michigan, too, what about the Broncos? Like, could they be a G6 representative and get hosed in week one by the silly timing thing we've been talking about with the Big Ten this entire week? And the way that game ended, we need some clarity. We need some transparency there because it felt like the game was over. You go back to replay. You add a second clock.
0: Are you the one who keeps the clock? Who's the one that keeps the clock?
1: Dude, I don't know. I don't know who keeps the clock because the Big Ten released a video and you can hear what the replay officials are seeing, but they don't match up that audio with the actual video of what clock they were looking at. So I don't know that anything nefarious really went down, but I need some more clarity with how that game ended. So that, look, that's another takeaway. You asked me for takeaways. That one's right up there with LSU and Miami looking the part in week one, the controversial ending at the Big House. Western Michigan should have won that game. What we're not talking about is that Michigan looked pretty pedestrian. What does that mean moving forward? And then for Western Michigan, if they run the table, shouldn't they have a chance to be at the college football playoff table? You know, potentially at 11-1, MAC champions repeating, even though we view that game differently, maybe what the committee will, because they have to view it as a loss. We look at it as a win. So think about that. If it's a Western Michigan-Boise State conversation to be that G6 representative, man, maybe the Broncos should be, and they played really well in Ann Arbor Saturday.
0: He is Roy Philpott, ESPN play-by-play on Sirius XM every morning at Roy Philpott. You can follow him on Twitter again, at Roy Philpott. Roy, appreciate your perspective, your time. Enjoy the rest of the college football season from the booth.
1: Drake, we appreciate it. Thank you.
0: And as for all of our listeners, one NFL team decided to go 0-17 before the season has even started as they've named their new starting quarterback, Tua Tagovailoa. This is the Drake Toll Show.
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18: Kevin Harlan here from Westwood One. 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The Broncos won the AFC West last season, but the Chiefs have added Super Bowl MVP Kenneth Walker to the backfield. 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
2: I was taking shots from the front and the back.
3: I doubled the size of it, you dumb person.
4: Has been named the starting quarterback of the Atlanta Falcons. When asked about this, Tua said, When the franchise was asked about this, they said, well, we had no one else. What did you want us to do? Tua Tagovailoa is the starting quarterback again in the National Football League. And this is solely by virtue of the fact that Michael Penix Jr. just is not ready. He's not ready. He tore his ACL last year. He can't come in. But if he was ready, is he really your option at QB1 if you're the Atlanta Falcons? No! No! I am selling the Falcons all year. I 0-17 was, it was bleak. I pitched that to you before we hit the break with Roy Philpott. Again, thanks to Roy. I don't think 0-17 is legitimate, but man, the Falcons are about to have a disastrous 2026, and maybe by design. The Falcons have the skill position players. Drake London's one of the highest paid wide receivers in the NFL. Bijan Robinson at running back, top three highest paid running back in the National Football League. You got the options. Kyle Pitts was good for the first time last year. I drafted him on my fantasy team. You're welcome. So it makes me think the Falcons could compete in 2027. They just don't have a quarterback, and tanking to get a quarterback might be the only option at this point. Here's Kevin Stefanski on making the decision to start Tua Tagovailoa in Atlanta.
5: Yeah, I've gotten to see Tua work from, again, the spring till now. New system for all these guys. And like I told them, you know, there's a lot of newness with our players, with coaches, and, you know, everybody getting up to speed. And he's done a really nice job of working at it. So confidence for us as coaches and players comes from just doing it on the field and watching guys continue to work. And I think he's really put himself in position to go be the best version of himself.
4: Come on, coach speak. Come on, coach speak. You know, confidence for the players and the coaches is the best thing, and we'll put it together on the field. Come on. What do you mean confidence? Tua Tagovailoa has told us before in his career he didn't have any confidence until Mike McDaniel stepped in as the head coach of the Dolphins, and he's the first person to ever believe in Tua. After Tua's weird college tenure at Alabama, kind of like benched, unbenched, back when he was backing up Jalen Hurts and helped the Crimson Tide win a national championship, and then goes to Miami, and then four concussions later, he lands in Atlanta, where Miami is still paying his salary. But man, that's not a player, not a quarterback that can help you contend in the National Football League. I think the Falcons know that. And it's a great segue for our biggest losers of the day. Biggest loser, number one, the Atlanta Falcons. Addy Bates produces. 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And the Westwood One Sports app, it is the Drake Toll Show with Laura Jimenez running the board. 310-840-4910. Good morning, Addy.
6: Good morning, Drake Toll.
4: Tua Tagovailoa. Oh,
6: did you
4: yeah.
6: Did say Tua turn the ball over?
4: Oh, got him again. He got him. He hates you, by the way. He tweeted about you yesterday.
6: Join the club. Stand in line. We do not care. We do not care. This is great. This is great. If you're a fan of any other team in the NFC South, if you're a Falcons fan, I'm sorry. You can cry. If you want to cry, if you're upset, please call in and we will help you.
4: If you're a fan of any team in the NFC South, I'm so, so sorry about your general existence.
6: No. We're gonna talk about some worst to first, and I have a feeling that, yes, general existence, that I have a feeling that one of those teams in the NFC South has a good chance of being first. But this is funny. This is so funny. First, you have Tua turn the ball over, who doesn't know where he is. He has no clue where he is. He's actually on a plane right now to Australia. He's ready to play in the game in a land down under.
7: What?
6: And then you have the guy who doesn't have a leg at the moment. Like, you have Lieutenant Dan out there. So this is a great, great quarterback matchup if you're a fan of, if you're a New Orleans Saints fan like myself. This is hilarious. Sorry, Falcons fans.
4: And the problem is, your running back is Prime Hulk. Your wide receiver is Captain America. And your tight end is that one guy who from the Fantastic Four, the rock guy. I don't remember the rock guy's name. It's just leading the way is Lieutenant Dan, specifically from the New Year's Eve scene in Forrest Gump. Not a very good version of Lieutenant Dan. Not a very good version of LED light displays. Our biggest losers of the day, Florida State included. We actually, this has just been released this morning since we took the show live, so you're hearing it for the first time. Here is Mike Norvell, the head coach of Florida State, when he walked into the stadium at 7:30 and all of the lights were on at the football stadium for the big game last night.
7: No, get those lights off. Off. Turn them off. They're too bright. Turn them off.
4: And the stadium staff said, you know what? He's got a good point. Let's just can these things. Florida State and SMU went into a two-hour light delay after a transformer blew at the game last night, and they still decided to play the game. They did not have replay, so the officials just, there were no challenges. Officials couldn't review anything. They had no replay last night, not to mention no player-to-coach communication either, so they had to use good old-fashioned Connor Stallion's hand signals. And they had dim lighting, and the scoreboard was kept by the officials on the field. What a disaster.
8: Nothing bad can happen. It can only good happen.
6: It's beautiful. It's beautiful. It was hilarious. I'm sitting there waiting for the game to start, and they have the reporters coming out going, hey, yep, they're not going to have anything. It's going to be old-fashioned football. I'm like, we don't have like a backup generator or something like that.
4: Yeah.
6: There's nobody could donate one in that time. Maybe I'm a little sorry.
4: No, I'm with you. I hated too how I can't blame the reporters. They had to talk for two extra hours.
6: No, I feel so bad for them, but they're trying to give you like the updates on what's going to happen. Here's the situation. And the situation, I would rather them, everybody have left and go play it at like a local, you know, a JUCO school, JUCO field, high school football field. Go somewhere else.
4: Pascal Hernando. Yeah, let's go to Stark, Florida and play at Stark High School. Yeah, started at 9:15, and I did not like the way we were like, look at this. Football as it was meant to be played. The rustic American game. No. No, it's a top 25 team playing on the road at Florida State in a standalone game on Labor Day. Don't do this to me. It's not cool. Your lack of lights is not cool. You can't make it look cool, and it wasn't last night. Florida State losing 27-24 at the hands of number 19 SMU. Your final biggest loser of the day, the Jets. Hard to replace a legend. Falcons still trying to replace Matt Ryan. Saints trying to replace Drew Brees. Steelers and Big Ben. Colts and Peyton Manning. Even the Giants and Eli. And the Jets are still trying to replace Joe Namath. And that is your biggest losers of the day. Addie Bates produces. Laura Jimenez runs the board. It is Westwood One Sports and the Westwood One Sports app. Oh, man. Alive today? Aaron Judge and the New York Yankees as the favorite to win the World Series from the AL. That's right. More on it on the Drake Toll Show.
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0: Well, good morning, Northwest Arkansas, or wherever you are in this great, big, beautiful world of ours. Welcome into the morning sports feed. I am Eric G., our high-impact analytics text line, 479-587-9921. That's 479-587-9921. And I believe that you probably have some things to get off your chest today after the Razorbacks win their season opener 31-14 over North Alabama. But despite the fact that they won, there's no other way to sugarcoat this. If it wasn't for Vandy, well, heck, maybe even with Vandy's win over Austin Peay, the Razorbacks look like the worst team in the Southeastern Conference. There's no other way to put it. I cannot sugarcoat what we saw on Saturday. Ryan Silverfield did not sugarcoat what we saw on Saturday. And I always said, I'm going to give you a raw, honest opinion. And it may not be an opinion that's very popular, but Saturday, there is no way you left that game Saturday. Well, maybe you did. I didn't leave that game on Saturday. And I don't ever like to tell you what you were thinking or thought. But yeah, I didn't leave that game Saturday thinking, wow, this is a team that's going to get things turned around and possibly win 6 to 8 games and get into a bowl game, and that we're going to establish a nice run here in NWA over the next couple of years. No, what I saw was a team that needs a lot of work and needs a lot of work in a hurry, because right now you're a 12.5 point underdog against Utah this week. Yeah, it was a win, but it sure did not feel like a win when I went down to that press conference and heard Ryan Silverfield's opening statement. And if you haven't heard it, here's what he had to say after Saturday's win over North Alabama.
1: Listen, we're 1-0, and I understand what that means, but today's performance certainly wasn't to the standard and the expectations that we all want and expect, especially in this new regime. Listen, I think the defense played lights out the first half. Quite pleased with the way they played. I want our fans to know that's a Razorback defense that they can come to expect and to love. Start off the game with 4-3 and outs and ran to the football and did some really good things defensively in the first half. Second half defensively, gave up an explosive play and a couple penalties. Offensively, Not good by any stretch of the imagination, especially the first half. I'll say this, it's probably one of the worst offensive performance that I've been a part of. That's on me, and I got to get it fixed. Didn't do a good enough job running the football. Obviously, a turnover before halftime cannot happen. Absolutely inexcusable. The offensive line's got to play better and see the run-throughs, but that's everybody. And then ultimately not being able to take care of the football. We said we want to play clean, disciplined football and take care of the fall. We didn't do that. So I got to find a way to get my message across, and I've got to find a way really, really quickly to get that done. Our players understand this. We told them to take care of their bodies, but we got a quick turnaround and get ready for a heck of a challenge on the road versus Utah. Excited to watch this film and learn from it, but so many opportunities that we can improve upon, and we better do it.
0: Well, I put this one on the players. And I went back and rewatched the game last night and listened to Cole Kublik, and some of the things that he saw, he put on the coaching. But for the most part, I have to put this one on the players. And let's go back to the play that everybody's talking about, and that was KJ Jackson's interception right before halftime, where he overthrows CJ Brown and throws it right to a guy wearing a white jersey in the back of the end zone. Those are things. Ryan Silverfield said it. You cannot have those things. The completely inexcusable. You're in the red zone. You have a chance to put the nail in North Alabama's coffin. You have an opportunity to send them into halftime down 21-0, and it should have been a lot worse than that. I'll go back to, I think it was the first, it was the second series of the game, where KJ Jackson almost got picked off in the second series of the game when you were in North Alabama territory. Then you give up that interception in the end zone. That's not what a winning football team does. And against somebody that was a lot better caliber, You're losing that game on Saturday. If you're playing, I'm going to say it right now. If you were playing Tulsa on Saturday, you lose that game. Because while we were watching North Alabama and Arkansas, while we were at that game, simultaneously in the press box, we were all kind of looking down at our computers, trying to figure out what else was going on in the conference. Obviously, Baylor and Auburn were a big topic of conversation, but I'm like, hey, I think Tulsa's on. Arkansas plays them in a couple of weeks. Let me see what they're doing. Boy, their defensive line and their offensive line were getting after it on Saturday. Now, granted, I don't know how good Oklahoma State is, and they brought a lot of guys up from North Texas that may not be ready for the caliber of competition that they're going to face in the Power Four. But Tulsa's not a Power Four school, and they absolutely rocked them. They were physically dominant over Oklahoma State, and they looked ready to play. At times, Arkansas did not look ready to play, which that, yes, I would put it on the coaching. But for the most part, I put this one on the players. One, KJ Jackson, in a lot of ways to me, I think the word timid was used, but I think the word timid was used to me. I don't know if it was so much timid as much as it was he was overthinking things. And the bigger deal to him was he didn't want to make a mistake. He didn't just go out there and play to win the game. And I will say the major difference between him and A.J. Hill is that A.J. Hill isn't afraid to make a mistake. Now, with that being said, I'm not telling you that A.J. Hill needs to start, because A.J. Hill is too unafraid to make a mistake. I don't mind you being a little bit afraid. I don't mind you being a little cautious. I don't mind you throwing the ball out of bounds. I don't mind you deciding to run versus throw a pass when everybody is covered. I don't mind that kind of stuff. And I will say this, KJ Jackson, unlike Taylen Green, was never indecisive when he wanted to run the ball on Saturday. You can say a lot of things about him. You can pick that game apart, and I'm right there with you, but he wasn't timid when he ran the ball. He wasn't indecisive. He didn't stand around in the pocket for 9-10 seconds making his offensive line do a lot of work. No, he ran. And part of the reason that he ran, and let's just be honest about it, the offensive line did not look good, especially the tackles. I gave you the player to watch. If you saw it on TikTok, my player to watch was Bryant Williams, the transfer from Louisiana, the guy playing right tackle, protecting KJ Jackson's blind side. And he's the guy that whiffed. I mean, he totally whiffed. He threw, as my former coach say, he threw a no-hitter and let a defensive end get free and knock the ball out of KJ Jackson's hands for a turnover. That, as we say, on the player, that is on the offensive lineman. That turnover shouldn't even go against KJ Jackson. But it was a player's thing, because you did not execute. And I think Cole Kubelik, he said one thing he would chalk up to the coaches was not committing to the run. Okay, I'll give him that. But I don't care if you're committed to the run or not. You as a player are asked to execute. And the offensive line and KJ Jackson did not execute on Saturday and put Arkansas into some very precarious situations where you were lucky you were playing the opponent you did. Because if you weren't, we're talking about a big old L. If they were playing a decent group of six school, somebody in the SEC, somebody in the Big 12, Utah, that's a loss. Because you just can't turn the ball over three times and expect to win. Not only that, the penalties. Boy, they made some penalties that were some absolute killers on Saturday. And it just makes you wonder. Now, you can say, well, that's coaching. Well, I don't know. Look, you're never really taught to block in the back when you have a dangerous punt returner and he returns the ball for 65 yards. You're not taught that. And I know the old adage, well, if you're not teaching it, you're allowing it to happen. I don't know that that's necessarily always the case, that you as the coaching staff are allowing it to happen. And Sunday's film session, how on earth Tim Kramsey or the special teams coach, or was it Chad? Yeah, Chad Lunsford. I don't know how either one of those guys kept their cool. Because you'd been working on this stuff all spring. You'd been working on it during the summer, during fall camp, during practice, during school. I mean, this was all stuff you should have had ironed out. And if you've got a quarterback that can't make good decisions and you've got people that still don't know their technique, how to block, still can't figure out their technique when it comes to blocking, you better find someone. You better, get KJ Jackson out of his head, which I think it's more that than anything else. But two, you better find some guys that know what they're doing on that offensive line or you're going to get him killed. So even if he does play a much better game on Saturday against Utah, he might not be standing upright. And this is a team last year that gave up 29 sacks. Bryant Williams didn't give up one single sack during his time in Louisiana, and Saturday let a guy get free to knock the ball out of his hands. And Kavion Broussard, a lot of times I thought his footwork wasn't very good. It was there were times where he needed to take the inside shoulder of a guy and was taking the outside shoulder of a guy. It was just all around. I mean, the best grade you can give that performance is a C-, and that's because they won. I mean, that's barely passing. I mean, that's between a 70 and a 72. Can't give it a C-plus because I didn't think it was a 77 to 79 performance. It's about a 70 to 72 performance on Saturday. And yes, they deserve to be criticized for it. And I don't know if you're going to have to put some glue on the ball for Sutton Smith. That shocked me. And look, it's not getting down on the kid, but he knows he can't fumble the ball. I mean, you've got 3 days. 3 days. Because Friday you got to fly out. But you've got 3 days to get KJ Jackson out of his head, clean up your offensive line miscues, and get your players to quit committing killer penalties. Can you do it? Well, you want to overcome adversity. You want an early test as a coaching staff to not only prove your worth, but to give your players something to live up to. Here it is. I'll be honest. Friday, I expected to be coming back today talking about a boring game. I did not know we were going to talk about a game in which an opponent that was a 40 and a half point dog hung around until midway through the fourth quarter. I did not think that was going to be the case. And as far as the offensive line goes, Ryan Silverfield had this to say after the game.
1: As far as getting, you know, other players involved, you know, with other quarterbacks, I think very rarely are you looking to say, okay, hey, where do you put the next guy in? Hopefully, you know, if the score had been a little bit different, sure, but never had thought of that. You know, we rotated a ton of guys on defense, but it wasn't like offensively went into the plan, okay, hey, let's put in the backup offensive line on this series or anything of that nature.
0: Well, and it was also talking about A.J. Hill. You know, what do you do? When do we put in A.J. Hill? I thought we'd get to see A.J. Hill on Saturday. But that game was too close, and it's obvious that KJ Jackson had some things to work out. Now, all that being said, and I want to know where you stand on Saturday's game. Where do you stand after watching this team? How confident are you that they can cover this 12.5 against Utah, or maybe even pull off the upset? Are you saying, all right, it's one bad game? Look, there were some positives. Okay, so let's not think about it all negative. There were some positives, all right? The defense, Ryan Silverfield mentioned he thought the defense looked good in the first half. Honestly, they didn't look bad in the second half. They came out in that first series and kept North Alabama under wraps. In fact, when KJ turned when Sutton Smith had that fumble and sent North Alabama up deep, if you don't commit two stupid penalties, North Alabama doesn't score. And at that point, they're probably demoralized. But because you committed two stupid penalties, got them closer, they were able to score. Now, all of a sudden, they're feeling it. They're in it. Even if they don't win, they're coming out of this game feeling like, had they played just a little bit better, they probably would have won. And they're feeling like their program is on a much more upward trajectory today. In fact, they probably feel better about this game than Arkansas does. I would say that the defense did a great job of getting to the quarterback, especially Collins, especially Soles. Ben Bogle was flying to the ball on Saturday. Just that guy seemed to make every tackle Arkansas played. We're sitting here ripping K.J. Jackson, or I'm ripping K.J. Jackson. He did get better in the second half. It wasn't a total dud of a game for him. And that pass that he had to Jaden Platt to score the touchdown in the third quarter, man, I thought that was a beaut. That was an absolute beaut that he just throws over the defensive back's head, drops it right in there to Platt. If he can give you more of that, he showed that he's got touch on the ball. He showed that he's not indecisive when he needs to run. It's just, you're looking at that interception and you're wondering what he's seeing. And what you have to ask yourself, if K.J. Jackson is going to do that, if you're going to have those plays, is the defense going to be good enough to bail you out when you make mistakes? Heck, they almost bailed Sutton Smith out on that fumble. Yeah, they commit two penalties. I think the running game has a chance to be good. Sutton Smith ran hard. I wanted to see Cam Settles on Saturday. You didn't get a chance to see him at all. Braylon Russell ran hard. And Tim Kramsey, who said before the game, well, you're going to have to commit to running when guys load the boxes. Or guys load the box, and he's going to talk today, so it'll be interesting to see what he has to say about the running game. If you commit to the run, I think you're good enough to do it. I mean, if you want to look at this offensive line strength, the strength right now is not pass blocking. The strength right now is run blocking. And even if they're not as good at run blocking as you want them to be, you still need to give it to those big physical backs and wear people down, because 3 yards becomes 5, eventually becomes 10 as the game goes on and as your running backs are being physical and as your offensive line is being more physical. And you've got to give your team the best chance to succeed. If I'm putting anything on coaching, Cole Kubelik is right the more that I think about it. If I'm putting anything on it, commit to that run game because it's there. And you've got two really good running backs. Make as much use of them as you can. And if he gets Settles back, okay, that's great. But if not, you've got two guys that can bully people. And while we're at it, you know, we're sitting here picking on Bryant Williams. We're sitting here picking on Broussard. Kobe Brannon did give up a sack on Saturday. And you did have a guy get called for illegal man downfield. So, like, four of the five offensive linemen had things that need to get fixed in the game. The only guy that I really can't complain about is Caden Kittler. Caden Kittler didn't do anything wrong. But there are things. You know, Sutton Smith showed you what he could be with that 65-yard return. Unfortunately, it got negated because of the block in the back. So the signs are there. And for as much as we might want to look back on Saturday, myself included, saying, ooh, you just can't feel good about it. It was too sloppy. You kind of got away with one considering who the opponent is. There are things that you can build on. It's just a matter of making sure you get better. And Ryan Silverfield does not want it to be lost on him or anyone else. I mean, yeah, you are 1-0.
1: I mean, football games, as I was just told in the locker room by some of the scores, it's really hard to do in college football. This is my 28th year doing this, and I've done it at every level. You never want to sit there and take wins for granted. And I understand the situation and the seat I'm in. So to sit here and say you're mad at a win, no. Listen, I'll take as many 1-0 games, as ugly as they can be, throughout the rest of my career here, okay? And hopefully it's a long one. But there's also, as a head coach, you've got to be disappointed. You've got to find ways to get things. And that's my job. I mean, we – won games 42-0 and come to a press conference and been disappointed. I'd rather have that in the situation. But listen, it has nothing to do with me. I hope we're sitting up here talking a lot more about season opening wins and a lot more wins along the way. I'm happy for the guys. I'm happy for the fans. And again, they sat there in record breaking heat, 133 years of football. Those fans, again, those students showing up early, we owe it to them and we owe it to the students to continue to go out there and put a better product on the field.
0: Well, I like that. I like the attitude. He wants to do better. And I don't think anybody, look, as mad as we are or upset as we are or whatever it is, disappointed, I don't think anybody's anywhere near as upset as Ryan Silverfield is. The guy takes ownership. You cannot criticize him for passing the buck. He doesn't pass the buck. He absolutely accepts what needs to be done. And that's the guy you want running your program. Okay, so they're not, so they are 1-0. And maybe it's 1-0 in a way that we weren't expecting, but you have a chance to right a lot of the wrongs and clean things up when you play Utah on Saturday. Go beat Utah on Saturday, and then all of a sudden, things look a whole lot different. 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
6: The Hogs are 1-0 after a 31-14 win over North Alabama Saturday in Fayetteville. Not perfect, but enough to get the victory. And this was Ryan Silverfield when it was over.
1: Did some decent things. Certainly, both with all the self-inflicted wounds, we got to find ways to run the ball cleaner. I think that, their goal was to come in and, try to force us to throw the ball down the field. And, clearly we didn't do that well enough. We were able to hit some of the intermediate stuff. And then self-inflicted wounds had us behind the sticks. And then the run game, we could never get it going. They were bringing the safeties in. We'd hit a couple runs here or there, but not enough, which we need to be better in the play action pass and the RPO game and the shots down the field in order to get those safeties from coming down the box.
6: It'll be tougher this week. Utah awaits on Saturday. The Hogs are back on the practice field tomorrow, and that's when we'll join you next time for more of the Razorback Report.
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7: 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Bet Saracen, made by Arkansans for Arkansans. 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Can head hog Ryan Silverfield claim his first signature win? Will the Hogs answer the call when the stakes are highest?
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15: Hi there, everyone. Hope you're having a terrific start to your Tuesday. More records will be crushed this afternoon as high temperatures will be well over 100 degrees. There is another chance for some pop-up storms as well, but again, not everybody gets in on the action, and that's going to continue into your Wednesday, unfortunately. However, Thursday morning could feature some better chances for showers and storms, and high temperatures will be much cooler for the second half of this week, generally in the lower to middle 90s. For Kane Debane, Fox 24, I'm meteorologist Josh Ruggers.
7: Lane Kiffin might be texting former NFL players and co-eds, but you can text the ticket. 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But slide into our DMs anyway on the High Impact Analytics text line at 479-587-9921. 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
0: Thank you for listening to the Morning Sports Beat here on 92.1 The Ticket and the 92.1 The Ticket app. I'm Eric G. The High Impact Analytics text line is 479-587-9921. That's 479-587-9921. Go ahead and look, I need to know your thoughts. I need to know where your thoughts on where this Razorback football program is after Saturday's 31-14 win over North Alabama. Not the prettiest win, but a win nonetheless. And it was a game full of red flags. And I know probably what you're thinking. The biggest red flag, it's got to be, you got to be thinking the turnovers, right? Are you nodding your head? You're thinking, well, yeah, it was that interception. It was the strip sack. It was the, it was Sutton Smith putting the ball on the ground, which that one, of all the turnovers that bothered me the most, it's probably Sutton Smith, not so much K.J. Jackson. Because I didn't see K.J. Jackson throw an interception or two when we got the opportunity to go out and watch the Razorback practice and see them in as limited action as we did. He did throw a couple of interceptions. He's capable of making bad decisions. All quarterbacks are, especially when somebody's been handed the starter job for the first time. You may go out there overthinking things. I don't know if it was timid. I don't think he was timid. I do think he was overthinking. And now you just got to get him to go out and play football. Now you got to get him to have that Mariano Rivera mindset, that Brett Favre mindset. That guy that does not care. You care about turning the ball over, but you

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1: You're thinking the turnovers. For me, nah, it's the offensive line play. That's the biggest red flag you have, because if the offensive line doesn't play good, KJ Jackson will inevitably make more turnovers. Because he's going to have to think quicker, because the game is going to speed up, because he's going to be running for his life. And unless he wants to become the dominant running back for this team, and what I mean by that is when you're constantly worried about being sacked, you're going to do one of two things. You're going to either run the ball a lot more and put more wear and tear on your body, because, look, I think K.J. Jackson will slide, but I also see K.J. Jackson being that tough guy that'll take on hits, because who's his hero? It's Jalen Hurts. And he's not as big as Jalen Hurts, but Jalen Hurts is not afraid to take a hit. You can go watch him play with the Philadelphia Eagles. That dude can punish people, but he's a big guy. K.J. Jackson, not near the stout player that Jalen Hurts is. So you're either going to run the ball and you're going to punish your body and you're going to risk getting yourself hurt, or you're going to speed up your timing and you're going to throw the ball, and that gives you a better opportunity to make mistakes, is probably the best way to put it. When that timing is speeded up, your decision making isn't going to be as crisp. And he's going to have to learn to think fast. And I watched a little bit of Utah on, what was it, Thursday night when they played Idaho. That defensive line is stout. And Morgan Scalley's a very good defensive coach. Heck, he was a very good defensive player at Utah. And his defense plays a lot the way that he did. Physical, aggressive. They like to knock your head off. This is a challenge for the offensive line. If we want to see if this offensive line is going to be ready to play in the SEC, I can't think of a better out of conference game to make this offensive line better for the SEC than playing somebody like Utah. Who's probably set up in Salt Lake, watch that game on Saturday, and they are fired up to bring an SEC team to Rice-Eccles Stadium, and they're probably overthinking this, that they're going to whip up on them. But I can guarantee that it's going to be a very intense week of practice up there, and it should be here. I just wonder what the mood is going to be like in practice a little bit. Because on one hand, when you're fired up and you think you're going to beat a team, you can go out and you can have an intense week of workout and you can get into a few fights in practice because it just shows that everybody's ready to go. When you're worried about the mistakes that you are making and you constantly need to clean things up, and that's going to be the focus this week, are you more focused on that or are you more focused on the job at hand, which is getting a much-needed win and getting a signature win for your head coach? And let's face it, he needs it. But that offensive line, I worry about Bryant Williams. I worry about Broussard. I worry about both tackles, because if you're going to have, and again, it's not to knock on North Alabama's players, but they're playing at North Alabama for a reason. If you're going to have issues with North Alabama, what kind of issues are you going to have with Georgia? What kind of issues are you going to have with Tennessee and A&M? Yeah, that brings up a whole lot of questions. Here's Ryan Silverfield after the game on how he assessed his offensive line.
2: Yeah, there's no considerations to change. I've got great faith in that front five. In fact, all along you guys have asked Ryan what he feels like is strong unit. I still believe the offensive line has a chance to be something we can really believe in and hang our hat on. But it wasn't good enough, and everyone's always just going to point to the offensive line. But there's also times where, if you've got five guys to block six, it's not going to work out as well. But it wasn't clean by any stretch of the nation. The offensive line's got to play better. Tight end's got to block better. A quarterback's got to see things better, put us in the right run plays. If there's

0: two guys coming off the back. We got to make those adjustments. So as a whole, all 11 guys got to be better in order for the run game to work.
1: Well, and what I mean, one of my biggest takeaways from Saturday is this is a team that is still learning. This is a team that's still trying to figure out all that's going on with what they're supposed to do. Okay, it's a terrible way to put it. I'll admit that wasn't very articulate at all. But I put a lot on the players for not going out and executing on Saturday. You want to start putting things on the coaches, A, not committing to the run game, but B, have you overloaded these guys? Have you given them too much to think about? Which was one of my concerns going into the year. How much are you trying to install? What are the things you believe in? And I don't mean effort, and I don't mean not turning over the ball, being a team, like all that. No. What are the principles what are the two or three things that you want to be good at every single time you step out on the field? What are the things that you want to be better at than anybody else in the country? And you take those two, three things and you work on them every single day. This thing, yes, you as the player are going to get sick of hearing us talk about this. You're going to get sick of hearing us work on this, but these are the things we're going to work on these three things every day. You better believe we're going to work on these three things because we'll be better at them than anybody. So whether that's tackling, and they're usually simple things, tackling. We're going to be better at tackling than anybody else. We're going to be better at getting off the ball than anybody else. We're going to be better at flying to the ball than anyone else. Those three things we're going to work on every single day. Reads and where guys go and stuff. Yeah, we'll concern ourselves with that, but these three things you better be doing or you will not be playing. On the offense, we're going to pass block better than anyone. We're going to run block better than anyone. Which is it? Pick one. Pick one. Work on it every day. We're going to be the best at throwing these intermediate passes and letting them go for explosive plays. We're going to work on that every day. We're not going to worry about stretching the field. So I was a little disappointed to see that they didn't try and stretch the field as much on Saturday. And UNA may have made it difficult, but that was a team coming into this game that showed that they will give up the big play, and I didn't think Arkansas really took all that advantage of it. As far as the offensive line goes, and what do you do? Because I'm just wondering, people were sitting in the booth, well, you got to get this guy out of there. He's obviously not that good. It's like, well, if he's not that good, how good is the backup? Because the backup didn't beat this guy out. All right, Ryan Silverfield on the offensive line.
0: Yeah, there's no considerations to change. I've got great faith in that front five. In fact, all along you guys have asked Ryan, what he feels like a strong unit. I still believe the offensive line has a chance to be something we can really believe in and hang our hat on. But it wasn't good enough, and everyone's always just going to point to the offensive line. But there's also times where, if you've got five guys to block six, it's not going to work out as well. But it wasn't clean by any stretch of the nation. And the offensive line's got to play better. Tight end's got to block better. Quarterback's got to see things better, put us in the right run plays. If there's two guys coming off the back, we got to make those adjustments. So as a whole, all 11 guys got to be better in order for the run game to work.
1: I really want to make fun of Ryan Silverfield for saying amation and not imagination, but I just realized it's the second time I've played that this segment. Got on a roll and I'm looking at it and I'm like, I haven't played that. Why do I have that highlighted? I've not played that. No, I'm going to play it again. But look, I don't care if you're changing the math or not. If you're changing the math, if you've got five guys to block six, then maybe you play with somebody in the backfield. I mean, you got to bring up a running back. Maybe you play with that tight end lineup as a fullback more, give you an extra blocker there. There are things that you're going to have to do. And as far as the run plays go, Ryan Silverfield didn't show just a whole lot on Saturday. Will we see more?
0: I think once you get into the flow of the game, and you never sit there and say the game's in our hands, but we felt comfortable with a certain number of plays. We also went into this game, and like I do almost every game, one regardless of who our opponent is what can the guys handle? Because it's one thing if I go today as I'm game playing for Utah, I probably have 75 runs in my brain that I'd like to run. Well, reality, we don't have time to practice that, especially the different fronts and all those things. So then you pair it back and say, okay, what are the 20 runs we can run? Okay, and then game one always, regardless, right? Even next year, whoever we open up with, like, what can our players actually handle? So we paired this game plan back even more versus North Alabama and said, okay, I went into that game with, here are the 12 runs, which is very, very minimal. But now, obviously, different formations, different checks, different motions, all those things. So it was paired back to an extent, but that was done purposely. And obviously, we didn't put our guys in a good enough job to be able to go execute at a high enough level. As we continue, as the season goes on, as guys get more comfortable, as a quarterback gets more comfortable, then you try to expand. As the offensive line gets better and their communication playing together, then you try to expand. Okay, hey, there's something that we ran this week. Good chance we may run it week two if it makes sense. But then week three, maybe you can add a little bit more, because I just think the familiarity with those things, it's no different. No, spring ball, right? The very first time. Okay, now all of a sudden OTAs, we can add a little bit more than training camp, add a little bit more, and no different during the season.
1: So that's Ryan Silverfield on the run game. Hopefully this week the Razorbacks can run the ball a lot more. Hopefully they can match the physicality from Utah. And I'll be watching a little bit more of that game tonight and give you a little bit more of a scouting report on the Utes coming up tomorrow. Up next, did Ryan Silverfield see anything on the film that was different than what he saw Saturday while he was on the sidelines? You'll hear that right here on 92.1 The Ticket and the 92.1 The Ticket app.
2: Saturday night, the Razorbacks head west for a showdown with the Utes. Can head hog Ryan Silverfield claim his first signature win? Will the Hogs answer the call when the stakes are highest?
3: And the Hogs have won it!
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7: Kevin Harlan here from Westwood One. 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The Broncos won the AFC West last season, but the Chiefs have added Super Bowl MVP Kenneth Walker to the backfield. 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
10: Hi there, everyone. Hope you're having a terrific start to your Tuesday. More records will be crushed this afternoon as high temperatures will be well over 100 degrees. There is another chance for some pop-up storms as well, but again, not everybody gets in on the action, and that's going to continue into your Wednesday, unfortunately. However, Thursday morning could feature some better chances for showers and storms, and high temperatures will be much cooler for the second half of this week, generally in the lower to middle 90s. For Kane Debate, Fox 24, I'm meteorologist Josh Ruggers.
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0: Ticket and the 92.1 The Ticket app. This is the Morning Sports Beat. Eric G. Levi. Well, Levi's not here, man. I just got used to saying that. Sorry, man. Miss you, Levi. Wherever you are today, I miss you. I know one thing. He is not up at this point in time. Brother did not like to get up early, and I don't blame him. You probably don't like to get up early, too. Man. But you know what? On the bright side, it's 4 days. It's 4 days this week. That's all you have to worry about. Four freaking days. And then you're on to Saturday, and the Utes and Ryan Silverfield. We're going to do this every Monday, but since we weren't working on Monday, we're doing it today. I'm calling it the best of Ryan Silverfield. And actually, we may go back. We may do this on Tuesday, where we play a bit of the press conference for Monday, and then we play a bit of the press conference on Saturday, and then we come back and play something that he said on Monday. So I'm going to start with, this is the opening statement. We've already played it once today, but just in case you're getting up and you missed it, this is Ryan Silverfield's opening statement from the game against North Alabama, and Ryan Silverfield not happy with his team's performance.
1: Listen, we're 1-0, and I understand what that means, but today's performance certainly wasn't to the standard and the expectations that we all want and expect, especially in this new regime. Listen, I think the defense played lights out the first half. Quite pleased with the way they played. I want our fans to know that's Razorback defense that they can come to expect and to love. Start off the game with 4-3 and outs and ran to the football and did some really good things defensively in the first half. Second half defensively, gave up an explosive play and a couple penalties. Offensively, not good. Not good by any stretch of the imagination, especially the first half. I'll say this, it's probably one of the worst offensive performance that I've been a part of. That's on me, and I got to get it fixed. Didn't do a good enough job running the football. Obviously, a turnover before halftime cannot happen. Absolutely inexcusable. The offensive line's got to play better and see the run-throughs, but that's everybody. And then ultimately not being able to take care of the football. We said we want to play clean, disciplined football and take care of the football. We didn't do that. So I got to find a way to get my message across, and I've got to find a way really, really quickly to get that done. Our players understand this. We told them to take care of their bodies, but we got a quick turnaround and get ready for a heck of a challenge on the road versus Utah. Excited to watch this film and learn from it, but so many opportunities that we can improve upon, and we better do it.
0: All right, so there's Ryan Silverfield taking responsibility, not wanting to come in and gloss over the fact that his team didn't play well. He didn't want to lie to you. He didn't want to come in and say, hey, it's tough to win a football game. We got one against a team that we think is going to play for the FCS championship. And yeah, sure, we got to get better, but we're going to take our wins. He didn't do that. He came in and told you exactly what happened. Well, because you weren't going to expect anything else. I mean, come on. Let's face it. I mean, the smart coach comes in and says and tells the truth, takes ownership of it. He did. So that's Ryan Silverfield on Saturday. Here's Ryan Silverfield on Monday when he was asked, did he see anything different? Was there anything that stood out or anything that may be a little bit more positive than what you originally thought after watching the game live on Saturday?
1: All right, thank you guys for being here. Looking back and, reconfirming what we talked about in the press conference post-game and watching the film, same thoughts and sentiments. Offensively, a lot of self-inflicted wounds that ultimately led us not to be as productive as we want. You can't turn the ball over three times and have that many penalties and expect to be efficient on offense. Defensively, obviously, like we talked about, played a really solid first half. They did a great job handling the first sudden change, the second one, the two penalties, obviously, led to them scoring, and then, an explosive play where one of our defensive backs fell down and then the other one missed a tackle. But, pleased with the overall effort of the defense. I thought they played hard, and special teams, I thought, did what they needed to do in a timely fashion, with the exception of one or two plays here or there. But things we can get cleaned up for sure. We watch tape, we learn from it. Every single person in this program can grow. We're excited about the challenge ahead, going to Salt Lake City and play a great Utah team. Obviously, they're a top 25 team for a reason. You look at them, their head coach has been there for 19 years now, and they're really, really good in all three phases. They play sound, They've obviously have had a tremendous defense for many, many years, and that continues to be the case. Their offense, they really, really effective. The quarterback can do it all. Not only is he a tremendous thrower, but obviously does a great job with his legs. They rely on their running backs quite heavily. So we got to prepare, and it starts after last night's practice, putting the blinders on and focusing on getting better one day at a time.
0: So there it is. Not much difference between the opening statements from Saturday's press conference to Monday's press conference. And if you're thinking to yourself, now, wait a second, Kyle Whittingham left. How has this head coach been there 19 years? Well, truthfully, he's been there longer than that because he played at Utah. And he was an assistant under Kyle Whittingham. And when Kyle Whittingham left for Michigan, Morgan Scalley took over the program. Although I'm not sure Kyle Whittingham, after this past Saturday, wishes he had taken the Michigan job. I mean, if you're, look, talk about things being bad here in Northwest Arkansas, go up to Ann Arbor, Michigan today. I imagine they are absolutely killing that team, killing Kyle Whittingham. The fact that you needed to have an extra second put back on the clock, that your conference basically had to say, we can't have you losing to a group of five school. We can't have that. We have been out here talking about how awesome the Big Ten is and how much better it is than the SEC, and the SEC is going to have every one of their teams going undefeated, even though not all their fan bases will be happy. The SEC's going undefeated. We cannot not have our new head coach at Michigan lose to Western Michigan. So we're going to put an extra second back on the clock. Yeah, you needed an extra second to beat Western Michigan. An extra second. A second that didn't exist? At least Arkansas did not need that to beat North Alabama. Okay, so as bad as things are for them, as bad as things are for us, they're probably worse in Michigan, and they're going to get worse because they play Oklahoma this weekend. Now, I looked at that. Oklahoma's actually a 5.5-point favorite in that game on the road. I don't know if that means they're going to win, but, you know, I don't know if it means the SEC goes up there and wins. But, hey, you know, right now, Michigan does not look that good. As far as fixing things, here's Ryan Silverfield on what can be fixed before the Hogs play the Utes.
1: You know, I think the biggest thing is finding how we got to coach certain things, you know, a couple of the holding penalties. I just got to make sure that we're teaching what is going to be called and what's not going to be called. I think those are those things, and that's on me as a head coach to understand how each conference calls certain things. And then, you know, just some different things. The interception, like we said, it's inexcusable right before half. The fumbles by both parties, inexcusable. So those are the things that, you know, all the things that, Trey, we talked about that, hey, this is what we're going to hang our hat on, you know, taking care of the football, right, playing, you know, as disciplined, penalty-free as we can, and the relentless effort. The only one that I saw, I thought the guys played with good effort. You know, I don't think anybody can doubt that, but those two other things, those are controllables we can get fixed, and we got to get fixed in a hurry.
0: Well, and how do you fix them? I mean, how do you keep Sutton Smith from fumbling the ball? And I don't know, like seriously, other than putting super glue on his gloves, I don't know how you do that. And it may have been just a one-time thing. This may be the only time we see Sutton Smith fumble the ball all year long. And it's not like you're not working on it. I mean, they go through all the drills where they have people punch the ball out. And, you know, they go through the drills where the guys are hitting them with pads, trying to knock the ball out of their hands, and they're taught to hang on to it. And sometimes in the game, it just doesn't happen. The other fumble, well, okay, tell your offensive lineman, work on his technique. Work on him being able to stay in front of his man. Figure out how to block better. That'll certainly. I did not see anything on that field Saturday where I'm coming back to you going, this isn't fixable. The offensive line worries me because I've never, okay, in all the years that I've covered football, I've never seen an offensive line get better as the year goes on. I've seen them either stay the same or get worse. Because they have to operate as a unit, and you've got to find people that you can plug in that can be better than the guys that you have, and you may not have those people. You may not have anyone better than the guys that you have right now. That is my main concern. And it's mainly drawing on past years of watching offensive lines just continue to be bad throughout the year. maybe this is the year that that changes. Maybe we see an offensive line that improves really good from week one to week two, where you generally see the most improvement from teams. Because week one, a lot of it is learning and working out the kinks and figuring things out. And, oh, crap, yeah, I forgot that. Sorry, we're in a game. I was all fired up. Don't worry, I'll be more relaxed next time we go out. Yeah, that offensive line, you've got 3 days. 3 days to make them a solid unit. Can you do it? We're going to find out. We'll find out on Saturday. Coming up next here on 92.1 The Ticket and the 92.1 The Ticket app. I'm going to tell you why it's way too early to give up on KJ Jackson.
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7: Scott Graham here from Westwood One. 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
4: 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Can head hog Ryan Silverfield claim his first signature win? 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
0: It's Tuesday here on 92.1 The Ticket and the 92.1 The Ticket app. The reason I say that, not that you need a reminder of what day it is, or maybe you do. I don't know, maybe you went out and had a hell of a Labor Day. Maybe you made it out to the lake in this 100-degree heat. I really hope you stayed inside, relaxed, watched a few movies. If you showed up to Razorback Stadium on Saturday, which honestly, crowd not as good as I thought it was going to be, but I didn't think it was that bad, all things considered. Because the west side of the stadium was pretty full. I understand why people weren't on the east side of the stadium because you're looking directly into the sun. It's 100 degrees. Understand why you may not have sat in your seats if you had those north end zone seats. Like, it made sense. It was uncomfortable. Was not a great opponent. Unfortunately, if you did go, you didn't get that great of a game. But if you did show up on Saturday and you braved that heat, you are my hero, because it was not the funnest of environments. Although, I did think some of the cool stuff that we were promised in the in-game experience. I didn't think it was better. I thought the sound overall was a lot better. The red LED lights were really cool. I don't know if you could see them or were paying that much attention to them, but on a night game, the LED lights are going to look great. Didn't see the lasers. Flyover, phenomenal. And the in-game experience. What else? It was good to see Darius Acuff and Malik Thomas. Good to see those guys out there on Saturday. So there was some cool things going on. I mean, maybe the game wasn't the dominant performance that you wanted, but the Razorbacks did get a win, and we get ready for a big-time matchup this week as the Hogs go to Salt Lake to take on Utah. And a lot of people, look, I saw all the typical social media comments about KJ Jackson that you would expect to see after that performance on Saturday, especially after that interception. People talking about let's give A.J. Hill a shot, or if this is the best quarterback we have on campus, we're totally screwed this year. Look, it's way too early to bail on K.J. Jackson. And the one thing you've got to go back and look at in that game on Saturday is look at his first half compared to his second half. And part of that first half had to be nerves. Had to be KJ overthinking things, not wanting to make mistakes. And when that happens, when you don't want to make mistakes, when you're more worried about messing up than you are just going out and doing your job, whatever job that is, you have no chance to succeed because you're more worried about failure than you are winning. And it comes back to that whole, are you playing to win? Are you playing not to lose? Well, he was playing not to lose. And honestly, if I look at his decision-making, especially in that first half, really, I mean, he made two very bad decisions. One, the almost interception that was in North Alabama territory in the first quarter, which almost cost Arkansas. I think it was the second possession of the game. Pretty sure it was the second possession of the game. And then there was that one at the end of the first half where he overthrows C.J. Brown and hits the guy from North Alabama right in the chest. I mean, those things are inexcusable. They have to get cleaned up. And why did K.J. Jackson win the job? K.J. Jackson won the job because he was a better decision maker than A.J. Hill. He was better at situational football. This is what we were told. And here you are Saturday, situational football. Less than a minute to go, an opportunity to put this game on ice. Go into the half feeling pretty good about yourself. You hadn't played. Offense had not looked good all first half. Okay, had turnover, had almost turnover. Your offensive line had gotten some penalties. there are all sorts of things wrong. You weren't committed to the run, but you had a chance to go in feeling good about yourself, feeling like you'd righted the ship, being up 21-0 when you should have been up more than that, and KJ Jackson throws an interception. And all of a sudden, that tone of the first half, even though it's sloppy, gets even worse. But I don't think he's going to be this way all year long. And when you looked at him in the second half, the passes were a lot more crisp. He got a lot more accurate. The Platt touchdown, which I will refer to a lot this week, showed you his capability. It showed you that he could not only have touch on the ball, but he could put the ball where only his receiver could get it. Because that was going to be one of two things, an incompletion or a touchdown. And he let him. Basically, that play was showing you what would have happened had DJ Lagway done his job with Baylor and Auburn, although that kid from Auburn made a hell of a play. That kid from Auburn made a hell of a play on the goal line. Everybody's talking about, well, DJ Lagway should have let his receiver a little bit more, and then Baylor wins. Well, let's not take away from the kid that made the great play on the goal line. Let that guy have his moment. That was a perfect tackle. Face mask right in that dude's chest. Ended up on the ground. Let him have his moment. But as far as KJ Jackson goes, right now the worst thing you could do would be make AJ Hill the quarterback. Because at that point, you've destroyed him. Or the worst thing you could do, if not that, is just continue harp on him. You've got to let him work through it. Now, if he goes out and makes bad decisions against Utah, and let's say he does throw a couple of picks, and there are two picks where defensive backs didn't make great plays, or there are two picks that just make you think, oh, God, what is this guy doing? Well, then you might have to bench him, because he may show you exactly who he is. But I'd like to take a look at that second half and go, okay, he's more of what he is in the second half than he was the first, but he has to go out and prove me right on that when this team plays Utah on Saturday night. And as far as him being timid, here's what Ryan Silverfield had to say after the game.
1: I think part of it, anytime you have that opportunity where you're, hey, you're the guy, I don't think he was timid. I think, you know, there are certain things that, you know, They tried to take away the run game, and we saw a different look than they had shown. Defense coordinator, we were watching some of his film from Oklahoma State the year before when he called the last three games. I had actually coached against him when he was at Kansas a long time ago, so I went back and studied that. Hopefully we weren't chasing ghosts in preparation to this. We saw, three high look. Last week versus Sanford, they played more quarters. So we got to do a better job putting KJ in the right opportunities throughout the week of practice in order to make the correct those. Prior to half, you certainly can't make that decision to throw the ball in the end zone when you already have points. And there's plenty of checkdowns that were available. And you saw what happened. We threw the ball to the running back out of the backfield. Good things happened. So, at halftime, I told the offense, I said, defense, keep your foot on the throat offensively. Take a deep breath. I think so many guys, three penalties on our left tackle. Can't happen. Can't happen. Our right tackle got beat across the face a few times just by not taking the proper footwork, things that we had been working on since January. Take a deep breath. Be calm, cool, and collected, and go out there and do what you need to. Obviously, the turnover didn't help us in the second half, but I thought KJ at least settled a little bit in the second half and played the way we think he's capable of playing.
0: Well, and I'm going to go back to something that Ryan Silverfield said there real quick. But he talked about, Ryan Silverfield talked about looking, taking North Alabama's DC and saying, okay, well, he coached at all these different places, so I want to look at all this different film, and I hope I wasn't chasing ghosts. Yeah, you were. You were chasing ghosts. And the reason I say that is they gave you film. They played a game. That was your advantage. You look at that film. Don't go back any further. Because one thing you've got to take into consideration with formations and what guys are doing in different places, it depends on the players they have. You've got different players at Oklahoma State or wherever else this guy coached, Kansas, he said. You've got different players there. So when I have different players, I'm going to do different things. I'm going to do, as a defensive coordinator, if I'm smart, I'm going to tailor my defense to the guys I have here at North Alabama. And I have to think the way he's tailoring his defense at North Alabama or what they played on 2 weeks ago against Samford is going to be a lot more what he's going to do against Arkansas. Now, if he comes out and he gives you a different formation you didn't see, that happens. But when you go so far back into the archives of what a guy runs, yeah, you are chasing ghosts because you are overthinking it. And if there's one thing I do worry about with Ryan Silverfield and his staff is, do they overthink things? Are they putting too much into this? When you worry about how many times a team is walking from the parking lot to the lunchroom, is that too much information? Or is it not enough? I mean, he's a detail-oriented guy, and I just picked on that one particular thing. I don't think that's making all that big of a difference. But when you're, you know, looking at every single video that a coach is giving you or every single film that a coach is giving you, yeah, eventually you start to overthink it. You start to worry. And when you're overthinking, your players are overthinking. And it hurts your ability to go out and just call a game, and you do what you need to do to survive. And that can filter down. So I don't know. There's part of me that thinks they may have overloaded KJ Jackson with information. And when you overload him with information, yeah, he's bound to make mistakes. And this week, I mean, look, I know that he went up to Ryan Silverfield. Hey, I know what to correct. I'm going to do it. I'm going to be the first guy in here looking at film. All that's great. Dude, just play football. You got to figure out a way to relax, man. Just play football. Be a goldfish. Forget what happened. Go watch an episode of Ted Lasso. Be a goldfish. They have the shortest memories of what is it? Goldfish have the shortest memories of any living thing on the face of the earth. So be a goldfish. Forget about it. Just go play football. It's in the past. When somebody hits you upside the head, why'd you do that? It's in the past. For those of you that see The Lion King, you know exactly what I'm talking about. And you know that Ryan Silverfield at some point wanted to play A.J. Hill. He would have liked to have gotten him some much-needed game experience. That didn't happen. Here's what Ryan Silverfield had to say about playing A.J.
1: Listen, K.J. will be the first to tell you, right? No one's more disappointed in some of the things that occurred in that game than him. And that's what you want from a quarterback. You don't want guys that make excuses. You don't want guys that point the finger. In fact, at halftime, he looked at me straight in the eye and said, I know exactly what I did wrong. I'll get it fixed. And to his credit, I think the second half was a cleaner set of football plays, right, in the 30 minutes that he was out there on the second half. And so we all know KJ, you know, he's calm, cool, and collected and no different. He took very hard coaching. And to his credit, when I called him out in front of the whole team about his play not being to the standard of what we expect around here, he nodded and said, yes, sir, and he gets it. You know, he's been diving into the Utah film from the minute he was able to, and he understands it. And I think that demeanor has helped him. I think he took a deep breath like a lot of those guys on offense did at halftime and said, okay, let me put myself ourselves in a better situation. As far as getting, you know, other players involved, you know, with other quarterbacks, I think very rarely are you looking to say, okay, hey, where do you put the next guy in? Hopefully, you know, if the score had been a little bit different, sure. But never had thought of that. You know, we rotated a ton of guys on defense, but it wasn't like offensively went into the plan, okay, hey, let's put in the backup offense line on this series or anything of that nature.
0: Well, and look, film study, I don't question KJ Jackson's heart. I don't question his film study. I question whether or not he overloads himself. And you just need to figure out a way to play football. That's it. I mean, look, I'm not telling you to go be Kyler Murray. I don't want you to be Kyler Murray and play video games and not study film. I want you to study film. I want you to be as prepared as you are. And there are things that you absolutely cannot prepare for in a football game. Okay? You cannot prepare for a team's physicality. You cannot prepare for their speed. No matter how much you watch it on film, no matter what your scout team runs, unless your scout team is that physical, unless they have that speed, those things you cannot prepare for. So a lot of it is just in-game decision-making. How do you function in-game? And some of that just comes down to you being able to make plays and knowing how to play football. It's that simple. It can't be drawn up in a, it can't be in a playbook. They can't show you that on an iPad. You just have to be able to make plays that other guys can't sometimes. And KJ Jackson is quite capable of that. He just has to believe that he's capable of that. He just has to go out and do it. I mean, there's really no other way to put it. And he's in a really awkward situation where he's going to have to bail out the offensive line. Sometimes an offensive line bails out a quarterback, but he's going to have to bail out the offensive line by using his legs. And if you're KJ Jackson, you have to go into this Saturday's game with Utah knowing, yeah, I'm going to have to run a little more. I may have to be the catalyst for the run game on Saturday, especially if we get down a quick seven. I may have to go out and run the ball. And in the RPOs, I may have to call my number a lot more than I'm calling somebody else's. And that's fine. As long as you do it. Hey, you did a great job on Saturday. As soon as you sense somebody's coming after you, I mean, you don't want to always be hearing footsteps. But you want to be able to make the play. You know when a guy's coming, you want to be able to make the play. You want to make that. You want to make sure that you are faster than that defensive end. I think KJ Jackson can do all that. And when you make the improvement that he did first half to the second half, it shows me that he is able to put things behind him. I don't think this one game will define who KJ Jackson is. I don't think this one game will define who this team is. Now, it's not off to a good start. You have to correct things in a hurry. But you certainly don't want this game to be the one that we look back on and go, yeah, well, all the warning signs were there. And we saw it in the first game against North Alabama. And then they never improved from there. Which, at that point, it says a lot about coaching, says a lot about your NIL stuff and all sorts of things. But I don't think that's going to be the case. I don't think we will see a Razorback team that really just continues to play the way they did against North Alabama. They should get better. They should be a lot better this week. Is it good enough to win? I don't know. Utah's a pretty good football team. And you may not be on their level yet. Is it good enough to beat Tulsa in a couple of weeks? Maybe. And then after that, is it good enough to beat Vandy? Is it good enough to beat a team like Auburn? So there's a lot of tough questions to get answered, but I believe that Ryan Silverfield and his staff will be able to get most of them answered as this season goes on. Coming up next, I will tell you what the biggest overreaction from the week from week one of college football is next here on 92.1 The Ticket and the 92.1 The Ticket app.
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21: Upon further review, Ryan Silverfield says the video of Arkansas's win over South Alabama showed what he already knew, that the Razorbacks have to get a lot better before they go to Utah later this week.
22: Same thoughts and sentiments. You know, offensively, a lot of self-inflicted wounds that ultimately led us not to be as productive as we want. You can't turn the ball over three times and have that many penalties and expect to be efficient on offense. Defensively, obviously, like we talked about, played a really solid first half. They did a great job handling the first sudden change, the second one, the two penalties obviously led to them scoring, and then, you know, an explosive play where one of our defensive backs fell down and then the other one missed a tackle. But, you know, pleased with the overall effort of the defense. I thought they played hard.
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25: Hi there, everyone. Hope you're having a terrific start to your Tuesday. More records will be crushed this afternoon as high temperatures will be well over 100 degrees. There is another chance for some pop-up storms as well, but again, not everybody gets in on the action, and that's going to continue into your Wednesday, unfortunately. However, Thursday morning could feature some better chances for showers and storms, and high temperatures will be much cooler for the second half of this week, generally in the lower to middle 90s. For Kane Debane, Fox 24, I'm meteorologist Josh Rugger.
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0: Oh, my God. Yeah. It's time to rock your morning.
1: give me a little bit of that. It's one of my old program directions. It's called a growl.
0: Rock 100.5, the Cats.
1: Yeah, legendary stations. I have to say, of all the stations, God, there's a lot. Of all the stations that I'm very proud to have those call letters on, were those, KATT. If you stream them online, they're a Cumulus station. If you like rock, they really are one of the best rock stations in the country. It's a lot, because there's a lot of places I'm proud to have my call letters on. WWLS, KQSM. This is my baby right here, man. It's my favorite place I've ever worked. Which is saying something, because I've worked in some interesting places. But enough of that crap. Let's talk some football here on 92.1 The Ticket and the 92.1 The Ticket app. I am Eric G. And this is the Morning Sports Beat. And I haven't decided if we're going to do this every Monday or every Tuesday. Because we do it on Tuesday, I feel like I'm ripping off Rich Eisen, who had overreaction Tuesday, right? But if I do it on Monday, overreaction Monday is a horrible cliche. So what do I do? Dilemmas, dilemmas, dilemmas. And enough of that. So what we're doing here is giving you the biggest overreactions from week one of the SEC football season. I said college football. I think the biggest overreaction from week one is Kyle Whittingham isn't going to be good at Michigan. As embarrassed as they were, he's got a long track record of being successful at Utah, and I don't think he is just a guy that can only be successful one place. And heck, he goes out and gets a win, knocks off Oklahoma this week. All of a sudden, that wipe your brow off, thank God we got past Western Michigan mess, goes away. Go beat a top 10 team, and then all of a sudden, everybody's going to be happy with you. The other overreaction, Florida State needs a new... Okay, yeah, Florida State does need a new one. You can't have that first game of the year, national television. No replay, no lights, no helmet-to-helmet communications. You can't have that, Florida State. That is embarrassing. So who's ever running your in-game operations, yeah, get away from it. But enough of what happened around the country. Let's talk about what happened here, the SEC. All right. First and biggest overreaction from the weekend, Arkansas is the worst team in the SEC. Yes, they may have looked like the worst team in the SEC on Saturday, and that's without seeing Vanderbilt, because Vanderbilt actually could have looked worse against Austin Peay than what the Razorbacks looked against North Alabama. But that is a big overreaction to say right now that they are the worst team in the Southeastern Conference, because there's a hell of a lot of football left to be played. And there's a lot of opportunity for Ryan Silverfield and his team.

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1: No, I'm not willing to wear that mantle now. I'm not willing to wear that moniker. That is the biggest overreaction. Second biggest overreaction, LSU's going to win the SEC. Come on, Clemson's terrible. People are already talking about firing Dabo Swinney. Dabo hasn't been the same since NIL, since the transfer portal. We all know this. That is not the Clemson. That is not Clemson with Deshaun Watson. That is Clemson with a bunch of guys you can't name. That is Clemson with a bunch of second-rate players and a coach who refuses to catch up with the times. That is Clemson with a coach that is more concerned about Pete Golding poaching his players than he is trying to figure out how to hang on to them. That's a Clemson with a guy who's more concerned about what Lane Kiffin is doing with his roster than his own. Yeah, LSU should have embarrassed Clemson the way they did. One, because Dabo talked trash. But two, you were just that much better than them. And yeah, I'll give you this. On Saturday, LSU looked the part. LSU looked an awful lot like LSU on Saturday. Tough, physical, fast. Sam Levitt had a pretty good game. Their defense looks as intimidating as... And you think about when LSU won national championships... Usually it's because they had a great defense, and they were good in the secondary, and they were good at rush in, and all that seems to be back. But winning the SEC, I don't know if you noticed this. Texas looked pretty good on Saturday. Georgia looked pretty good on Saturday. Ole Miss had some problems with Louisville, but Louisville's probably a pretty good team, and you still managed to get a win. Before we judge LSU and put them up too high, let's see what they do against Ole Miss here in a couple of weeks. Third biggest overreaction in the SEC. Oklahoma has the best defense in the Southeastern Conference. Sure, they shut out their opening weak opponent, but that's Utah. Or not Utah, that's UTEP. Okay? Yeah, you should shut out UTEP. They're freaking UTEP. How good are they going to be? Well, they're not going to be very good. You were a big favorite going in there. You were about as big a favorite as Arkansas was against North Alabama, if not more. That's what you're supposed to do, is embarrass them. But we know, well, okay, and go back to Clemson. That's a Dabo Swinney that doesn't have Brent Venables' defense. That's a Dabo Swinney that has Chad Morris calling plays. Yeah, LSU should have punked them. But no, Brent Venables is going to have good defense, and the offense looked good on Saturday, but it was against UTEP. What do they do against Michigan? They're a 5.5-point favorite going into Ann Arbor. Probably would pick them to win it based on what we saw out of Michigan in week one. But it's going to be a tricky game, and I'm not so sure that Michigan wasn't looking ahead to that game. Now, interestingly enough, both teams tried to get out of that matchup. Very wisely on both teams' part. For Kyle Whittingham, yeah, Kyle Whittingham may have gone into Michigan and thought, I don't know if the players compete with this. Can we get out of that game? And Oklahoma's like, man, we don't want to go to Ann Arbor. We got 9 SEC games. We'll go find another Power 4 team to play. If we have to play somebody in the Big Ten, why don't you give us Nebraska again? And Fox wouldn't let him out of it. So they both have to play it. I don't know who's dreading it more, probably Michigan this week. But I'm not willing to say that OU has the best defense in the SEC just yet, because as good as Brent Venables is, Kirby Smart's even better. And Georgia looks good again. And so does LSU. And, not so much Pete Golding at Ole Miss. But there are a lot of good DCs in this conference, so no, I'm not willing to hand them that. Auburn will win 8 games. That's another overreaction. Or Auburn will factor into the SEC race after they knocked off Baylor. Look, first of all, it took an amazing play. Yes, DJ Lagway should have led his receiver, but you had to have an amazing play with a guy getting tackled on the goal line in order to win that game. And you start to look at Auburn's schedule. All right, Baylor's nice. Dave Aranda's on the hot seat. So I don't know how good Baylor is or is going to be this year. But I do know this. Florida looked pretty salty. You got to play them. You have to play Tennessee and Georgia in back-to-back weeks. You still have to deal with LSU and Ole Miss

0: both those in back-to-back weeks. Even though LSU does come to Jordan-Hare, you got to play Alabama. Right there could be six losses. That could be six losses for Alex Golish and his team. So, yeah, they started off with a great win, but it was a close win. You're going to beat Southern Miss this next week, but after that, Florida, Vandy, Tennessee, Georgia, LSU, Ole Miss before you play Arkansas. It's a tough road. That is a tough road to hoe for the Auburn Tigers. So overreaction number four is Auburn will win eight games. And overreaction number five is that Ole Miss's defense isn't going to be as good because Pete Golding has been spending too much time with the offense. Yes, there are some major holes in that secondary. But this is a guy that has proved time and time again throughout his career that he can fix things on defense, that he can make a defense better. What I'm interested to see with Pete Golding, and this will be the key to figuring out whether or not he's a good head coach or a better coordinator. Because as a head coach, yes, you have to split your time, right? You have to, and the best thing to do as a head coach is hire a defensive coordinator, hire an offensive coordinator. You spend equal times with both, let them do their things, and you run the program. Pete Golding is not ready to give up to that defense. One, because he likes doing it. Two, it's his comfort zone. But your concern if you're an Ole Miss fan is, does Pete Golding spend too much time trying to fix that defense and not enough time figuring out what's going on the offense? And will there all of a sudden become some conflict between him and the offensive coordinator if the offense starts to suffer? Now, it shouldn't because you've got the best quarterback in the SEC in Trinidad Chambliss, but if you see the offense take a step back in some of Ole Miss's upcoming games, Pete Golding may not know how to react to that because his only experience as a head coach was in a very, not so much, yeah, I would say a very controlled environment of the playoffs where you still had your offensive play call where you could tell your OC, you go be the OC, I'll take care of the defense, and we'll just go. And I'll give you very limited direction on what to do while you're there. Well, now you got to run the whole program. He'll do fine. He'll fix that defense. That secondary will get better. They made some big plays. If not, Ole Miss will seriously underachieve. So those are the five biggest overreactions to what went down in the SEC this week in football. And, yeah, I'll go back to my number one overreaction is that Arkansas is the worst team in the SEC. No, I'm not willing to buy that just yet. I want to let us get about a month into the season before I decide yes that's true or no that's way false. And having not seen Vanderbilt versus Austin Peay and just looking down at the score knowing they struggled, I got to think Austin Peay isn't any better than North Alabama. Are they worse than North Alabama? And it's hard to tell sometimes with some of these FCS opponents. Coming up next here on 92.1 The Ticket and the 92.1 The Ticket app. We'll take a break from football. We're going to go to Razorback basketball. And I'll tell you whether or not John Calipari has the right combination of both transfers and youth to win the national championship this year.
1: 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Bet Saracen, made by Arkansans for Arkansans. Saturday night, the Razorbacks head west for a showdown with the Utes. Can head hog Ryan Silverfield claim his first signature win? Will the Hogs answer the call when the stakes are highest?
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3: Hi there, everyone. Hope you're having a terrific start to your Tuesday. More records will be crushed this afternoon as high temperatures will be well over 100 degrees. There is another chance for some pop-up storms as well, but again, not everybody gets in on the action, and that's going to continue into your Wednesday, unfortunately. However, Thursday morning could feature some better chances for showers and storms, and high temperatures will be much cooler for the second half of this week, generally in the lower to middle 90s. For Kane Debane, Fox 24, I'm meteorologist Josh Rugger.
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0: Rocky here on 92.1 The Ticket and the 92.1 The Ticket app. Don't forget our high-impact analytics text line at 479-587-9921. What are you, just laying dormant? The Razorbacks just played a game on Saturday. They won. I mean, look, go doing it, but I expect you to have some hot sports opinions at 479-587-9921. That's 479-587-9921. 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Get on that today, man. Get taken care of it. Where are you right now? Are you ready to bench KJ Jackson as quarterback? Are you ready to scrub the entire starting five of the offensive line? I would say don't touch Caden Kittler. I would say don't touch the guards, all right? Malachi Breland, no, should not get called for illegal man downfield. No, that should not happen. And I know Kobe Brandon gave up a sack on Saturday, but I would not say, what are you ready to do? All right, what is the most drastic action? Let me ask this. What is the most drastic action you would take as coach to fix this team right now? And have some fun with that. Okay, you know, you can be creative with it, but if you were going to take a drastic action to fix this team, what would it be? Have a little fun, get creative, or be as serious as you want. Yeah, it's like, hey, man, might as well just have Tusk play quarterback. You could go with that, all right? But again, I give it up to all the fans that showed up on Saturday. Look, I'm always committed to talking of playing the hits, and one of the biggest hits we have here is Razorback basketball. And yes, I know we just came off the first football game, but there's still a lot of news about this Arkansas Razorback basketball team. And I know you want to talk about it because the closer we get to the season, the more excited you're going to get. So every day I want to at least throw something in there about them. And one thing I was thinking about in prepping for this show is John Calipari. If you think about Cal in the transfer portal, okay, he's only been doing the transfer portal like all of us just for a couple of years now. Think about the best. Who is the best transfer Cal has brought in to Arkansas? I'll give you a second. Let the Jeopardy music play in your head for a second. Who is the best transfer he's brought in? Malik Ewan? Nah. Jonas Adu? Yeah, I'm going to say it's DJ Wagner. Because remember, DJ Wagner came with him from Kentucky. He was at Kentucky for a year, and now DJ Wagner's at Maryland. The best transfer John Calipari has had his entire time at Arkansas has been DJ Wagner. And last year, DJ Wagner was just okay. And the year before, I think we saw what DJ Wagner was made of when Boogie Flan got hurt, and then he was forced to be that starting point guard, right? And that's where DJ's comfortable. You have him play off ball. You have him come off the bench. That's not so much in his comfort zone. And I started thinking about, why does Cal really like to recruit freshmen? One, I think he just likes to recruit freshmen. Or he likes to recruit young players. I still think he likes going on the road. He likes seeing guys play high school basketball or with these prep leagues or whatever. He still enjoys that. He still likes talking to them. He still likes the idea of putting them on campus and developing them. But the other thing is I think he's a much better judge of those players than transfer guys. Or Cal just does not believe in paying transfers what they might be able to make someplace else. I don't know which it is, but he always has much better luck recruiting freshmen and developing them than he does getting transfer players. And until Cal proves that he can't win doing it that way, it's hard to criticize him for it or even have an issue with it. It is, because he still proves, hey, I can go out and get freshmen. I don't care that everybody else is starting transfer guys. I can still win with freshmen, which is an amazing testament to him in what has become an age of college basketball where programs are much more reliant on free agents than they are draft picks. And yeah, that's how I put it now. Even though you're not drafting freshmen, that's what I look at them as. I look at them as, if I equate everything, if I equate college sports to professional sports right now, whether it's football, whether it's basketball, I look at the kids that you're bringing in, the guys that are high school kids that you're recruiting, I look at them as draft picks. Okay? And how you develop them says a lot about what you are as a coach, as a GM, as a talent evaluator, as a talent developer. How do you develop them? What are they like from the time they set, from the time they stepped on your campus to the time they leave? That's the biggest. It's the biggest thing to look at, right? How good are you at doing your job with development? I look at the free agents. I don't look at them, and I've never looked at them this way. When you bring them in the professional ranks, I never look at free agents as guys you have to develop. They should already be developed, unless you get one that's really. And this is where kind of the dip. Well, actually, no, there's still similarities into this, because if you trade for a guy or you sign a guy, and let's say he's only been in the league for a couple of years. So he's still developing. You still have time to mold him. You still have time to bring him into your system, flush everything out that he's learned someplace else, and get him to be what you want. But the more seasoned he is, the harder it is to do that. So if you get a guy if you get a transfer that's only played 1 year, you got a real chance to make him better. And I think that's the other thing with Cal. I think when it comes to these older guys, because think about it. Cooper Bowser, transfer. You got Wilkins as a transfer. And that's about it. Everybody else, Billy Richmond not. The freshman, obviously not transfers. But I also think Cal looks at those guys as thinking it's harder to get them to do what you want, not because they don't want to. It's because muscle memory has something else that's kind of built into their head. And I don't know that Cal will ever change. In a lot of ways, I don't want him to change. Look, if he starts down a path where he's not going to the NCAA tournament, doesn't have a team that has the talent every year to get to the Sweet 16, this would have to be like a 2-3 year, maybe even 3-4 year kind of run where things get bad, then maybe he thinks about changing his philosophy. But at this point, there's no reason to change your philosophy. Just keep doing what you're doing. It's working. It's working. Let everybody else overthink it. And that's the thing I love about Cal. I don't think he overthinks anything. He just goes in. It's like, hey, this is how we're doing things. This is my system. This is what we're going to do. Coaches, players, you better get on board. If not, you're not going to be here. And a couple of weeks ago, right? It was last week, actually. John Calipari spoke to Andy Katz, and here's what he thinks about his current team.
1: Happened to us a year ago. We were light up front. And when one of the guys got hurt, we were really light because we only had two. And now when we went against Florida, they beat us by 100. Why? They just had the old guys inside. And what did Arizona do? Same deal. They had these. So now we have 3 7-footers and 3 guys that are 6'11". And I need 3 of those guys to be able to come in and really help us. And that's what I'm hoping we do. But our guard play with Jordan, with Abdu, JJ's gotten so much better in a short period of time. Mika's legit 7-foot player. We could play small. You still have Maper and you still have Elia, 2 big kids. And then we reclass a big in Caleb and a guard in Davion. Both of them, I think, are going to be able to help us. Like any other team I've coached, I got to figure out what we're going to run that fits this group. because there's some things. I had Cason Wallace. Jordan's a little bit like Cason. So now what did I do for Cason that I haven't done since, to be honest, that I'm going to do for Jordan? How are we going to play? How fast can we play?
2: He was also great. Cason was a great defender, steals.
1: And so is Jordan. Same deal. They can play the ball. But how do we shoot the three? Last year we had two guys shoot most of them, Malik, Darius, TB shot some. Now, who are those guys going to be? And do we do what Arizona did a year ago and shoot less threes and attack more, rebound the ball more, be that team that gets it in transition, that can have some scorers, kind of do what Arizona? I don't know yet. But
0: and that's the beauty of this team. You with Mika Mirinen, you can shoot the three. J.J. Andrews can shoot the three. I think Wilkins can also. You've got guys that can do it. Billy Richmond, not so much. But the beauty of this team is you're going to kind of get to figure out what it is over the next few weeks, and you're going to be able to do that in the non-con, and you'll have time to iron everything out by the time you get to conference. You should have an idea of what your identity is when you get to conference. That is the beauty and also kind of the gut-wrenching thing about college basketball, is that you have that long runway of November and December to figure things out. That's the beauty of it. The gut-wrenching part of it is that means there's going to be some setbacks along the way where you don't look as good as you want, or one week or one night you're shooting a lot of threes, the next night you're not. And making in-game adjustments will kind of be key for Cal, but you've got practice, you were at the Bahamas, that gives you a little bit of clue of who this team is. But I think Cal just loves the position that he's in right now. And that's, again, it's another reason why I don't think he'll ever commit to transfers, because I think he feels like he can coach freshmen and young talent a little bit better because they're not jaded. They're more open-minded. Sometimes they can be stubborn because they're used to having everything on their shoulders, and it's a matter of getting them to understand, okay, you don't have to put everything on your shoulders now. Just do what I tell you to do. But eventually they come around. It's easier for them to come around than it necessarily is some of those older guys. Coming up next here on 92.1 The Ticket and the 92.1 The Ticket app, Ethan Westerman from Whole Hog Sports will join us, and he will tell us what he thinks is the biggest red flag for the Razorbacks as they get ready to take on the Utes.
3: 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Bet Saracen, made by Arkansans for Arkansans.
4: Kevin Harlan here from Westwood One. Join Hall of Fame quarterback Kurt Warner and me for week one of Monday Night Football as the Kansas City Chiefs host the Denver Broncos. The Broncos won the AFC West last season, but the Chiefs have added Super Bowl MVP Kenneth Walker to the backfield. It's coming up from Kansas City's Arrowhead Stadium on Monday Night Football.
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0: on the Ticket app. Joining us now, because we were off yesterday, is Ethan Westerman from Whole Hog Sports here on 92.1 The Ticket and the 92.1 The Ticket app. Ethan, in a game full of red flags, what was the biggest red flag you saw from the Razorbacks?
1: Well, I think it's hard to go anywhere other than the turnovers, at least for me, because, you know, you heard it preached so much in the offseason how they were going to own the ball. Like, that was just pretty much something you heard nearly every press conference, was their importance, the importance they place on, you know, ball security, and then you turn it over three times. Not a good look. But other than that, I'd say that my right up there with it is, you know, averaging 3 yards a carry, because I don't know. I just have seen this story. We've seen this story before where it's like, if you can't run the ball against a team like that, will you ever be able to run the ball? I mean, if you're averaging 3 yards a carry against North Alabama, what does that look like against Georgia here in a couple of weeks? What does that look like this weekend against Utah, you know? So I know Ryan Silverfield said yesterday that, you know, he's been part of teams before where, you know, it looks like you can't run the ball 1 week and it's a different story the next. But, you know, it is concerning. Like you said, it is a red flag. But between ball security and not being able to run the ball, I mean, I think those two things, if you couple those two things together, find me an offense that really does look very good.
0: If you're Ryan Silverfield, how much do you consider changing personnel on your offensive line?
1: I don't think as of right now, like I think it's in the back of your head probably, but I think you have to see something probably in a game against Utah that makes it just like evident, like, yeah, you got to make a change right now. You know, I think we heard enough from him after the game on Saturday to know that he's still confident in the five that he has on the line, and that's how they're going to go moving forward. But I mean, he got asked yesterday, like, if Adam Hawks or Josiah Clemens, or I think he even mentioned Cash Courtney, if you need to make a change, are those three ready? And he said he thinks so. You just wonder, like, even if you have to get to your next lineman, like, are they, there's a reason, I think there's probably a reason why the five that are starting have been starting pretty consistently from the spring throughout the fall. Like, I would think that in practice they've kind of established themselves as the unit that you want to roll with. So it's like, is it going to really be an improvement in the play? But I mean, if you see what you saw on Saturday, you know, especially on the tackles again, if you see that again on Saturday against Utah, like it would be pretty hard to not, you know, at least try something else out. Because I mean, it was like, if that's happening in North Alabama, you just wonder if it can get cleaned up enough against a team like Utah this weekend that has been pretty good defensively for a number of years now.
0: Talking with Ethan Westerman from Whole Hog Sports here on 92.1 The Ticket and the 92.1 The Ticket app. Ethan, switching over to the other side of the ball defensively, Hogs look pretty good against North Alabama. What do you see as the biggest upside from this defense?
1: Yeah, I mean, I just thought they were pretty good at swarming the ball. Like, we saw some good open field tackles. We saw people, you know, really a lot of hats on the ball. I just think that they kind of showcased what you thought they might could do as far as they're very much improved defensively, at least based on that performance. You could just see that they have a lot more depth than they did a year ago. I thought Ben Bogle was kind of a maniac out there in a great way. I mean, he was everywhere, made some really great plays. I think the defensive line, you could definitely see that they've improved there. Really, the only complaint was that that 50, I think it was like 59 yards, that completion that North Alabama had before second touchdown. And Ryan Silverfield said that was a result of like backup corner literally slipping and falling, and then not a good job tackling by the backup safety, I believe. So it's one of those things where it's like, yeah, that's like they aren't making excuses for that big explosive play. But you take that out and they would have held North Alabama to like under 100 yards. And they really, like North Alabama, they put up 14 points and really felt to me like it should have only been 7 based on how the defense played, because one of those touchdowns North Alabama scored was right down after Arkansas had turned it over pretty deep inside Arkansas territory. So it put the defense in a bad situation. But overall, I mean, they passed the eyeball test this year, the defense did, at least in the opener. I actually wrote about this on Saturday, is that it felt like it was reverse roles from last year's season opener against Alabama A&M, where you kind of left that game saying, well, the offense looked great, but man, that defense, you know, they actually only gave up 7 points last year, but they did not pass the eyeball test at all. I think you kind of felt the opposite this year, where you're like, well, the offense didn't pass any sort of eyeball test, but the defense, I think, did. Obviously, everything can change whenever you play a little bit tougher opponent like they will this weekend. You'll get a better gauge of, you know, where they're actually at with things.
0: Talking with Ethan Westerman from Whole Hog Sports here on 92.1 The Ticket and the 92.1 The Ticket app. You know, Ethan, I didn't mention the explosive play that the defense gave up. Because Ryan Silverfield did say that the backup cornerback fell down and the backup safety didn't make a play. And yeah, that's not good. But I felt the more egregious thing they did on defense was after Sutton Smith had fumbled the ball, you commit 2 15-yard penalties, which gave North Alabama that first score. If you don't do that, you probably pitch a shutout at that point. That seemed to get the defense going in the wrong direction. You mentioned the turnovers, but the penalties, the block in the back that negated the 65-yard return by Sutton Smith, are those any more concerning than what the turnovers were on Saturday?
1: I mean, they're definitely concerning, but I'd say the turnovers are the most concerning thing for me, because it's just the fact that if there was one thing I kind of went into this game expecting, it was that Arkansas would win the turnover battle in this game, because we bought into it all offseason, all preseason, of just like how important this is to them as far as owning the ball and taking the ball. And they just didn't do a good job of it on Saturday of owning the ball. And that happened against North Alabama. That's like normally for a lot of teams, like that FCS game is one that you can start getting your turnover margin stat, you know, in the right direction. But they just didn't on Saturday. And it's, you know, you can blame a handful of things. Like, I know the strip sack of KJ was for protection and kind of came from his blind side. His interception was pretty, I think Ryan Silverfield used the word inexcusable. I mean, he just completely overthrew CJ Brown in the end zone and just wasn't necessary. And then Sutton Smith's fumble is one that, I mean, he comes from Memphis. He certainly knows the importance of holding on to the ball. I think it was just disappointing how they didn't, you know, protect the ball better. I think it's hard to walk away from that game and that not be one of the, just like the biggest things that at least for me, I didn't see coming, is them being kind of like lackadaisical at times.
0: Talking with Ethan Westerman from Whole Hog Sports here on 92.1 The Ticket and the 92.1 The Ticket app. Moving forward to Utah, 9:15 start on Saturday. You're going to be in Salt Lake. The 9:15 start, Ryan Silverfield talked about it yesterday. How concerning is that to you that this kickoff is so late?
1: I get it. I think Utah probably plays a lot more night games during the season, but I mean, it's at 9:15 I guess at their local time, 8:15 for them too, which is still pretty late local. I don't think it's overly concerning. I think it's honestly, it can more than anything be an excuse, but like they've known this is what time the game is for months. They've done a scrimmage at 9:15 in Fayetteville, in the preseason to kind of learn what it's like to be playing that late. I don't think it's like a major concern from my point of view. I think it could certainly be used as an excuse, but end of the day, like, I don't know. It's these are guys that, you know, you're playing college football. And I don't think that a time change of 1 hour should really be too big of like a, you know, an excuse. I do think that playing that late is going to be weird for fans for sure, because if I'm not mistaken, maybe the latest kickoff that Arkansas has ever at least scheduled to have this Saturday. So it's certainly going to be a unique experience for fans needing to stay up late. I'm certainly, as a reporter, not planning on being done with my work probably until like 3 a.m. Central or something. Like, it's just going to be different. But I think for the players and the coaches, the ones that are actually, you know, they're on the field in this, I just think it's really like, if it gets used as an excuse, like that's just, it's not acceptable, because it's really just an hour difference and you've known it's coming.
0: Well, look, fans here, if you're not a college football junkie like I am. You probably haven't stayed up for the old Pac-12 after dark games. That's something everybody needs to experience, and this is the closest thing we're going to get to it, so we might as well embrace it as fans. The bigger concern is probably the physicality of the Utes versus the physicality of the Razorbacks. Did you see enough out of Arkansas offensively or defensively to make you think they can match Utah's physicality?
1: So yeah, defensively, I certainly saw, like, I think the defense will be able to keep them in some games this year. Obviously, like, things can get exposed whenever you, you know, increase the competition level like they will this weekend. We could walk away from this weekend, their game against Utah, with a completely different, you know, sentiment about things than we did last week against North Alabama, because it's just a better litmus test whenever you face a Big 12 opponent on the road at night that's projected to be high in their conference, that's ranked in the AP top 25. Like, that's a much better barometer of where things are at, in my opinion. And so, but at least from what I saw on Saturday, I think the defense can definitely, you know, can be just as physical and give them some problems. I want to see a lot more from the offense. I think, like I mentioned, it really starts with better protection up front and creating better running lanes on the offensive line. That's where it's, in my opinion, all going to come down to, is how the Arkansas offensive line performs. I think that if Arkansas can turn in a much better performance on the O-line and be able to run the ball, and you don't get KJ making, you know, many mistakes, they'll give themselves a chance to win, I think. It's hard to walk away from Saturday's game and have, like, a ton of optimism, but I do think sometimes we can be a prisoner of the moment. And, I mean, because I remember just a couple years ago, I think it was that South Carolina in its season opener looked utterly just terrible against Old Dominion. I think they might have won by, like, 10 or 7. It was a close game. Turned around and had, like, a 9 or 10-win season. Like, I think sometimes things can maybe be where we want to overreact. And certainly I don't think you can walk away from, you know, the opener and not have, if you don't have concerns after watching that, like, it's like, did we watch the same game? But I do think at times we can maybe be a little bit too much a prisoner of the moment.
0: Ethan, thank you so much for joining us today. I appreciate you doing this a day later. For those that don't know where they can get you, where can they find your content, and how can they follow you on social media?
1: Yeah, you can follow me on social media, ETH West NWA, first part of my first name, first part of my last name, Northwest Arkansas. And then all my work is at wholehogsports.com. We've got plenty of coverage on our site right now.
0: He's a gentleman. He's a scholar. Ethan, I wish you safe travels. Get to Salt Lake and try not to stay up too late into Sunday morning. What time's your flight out on Sunday?
1: I'm not even going to lie. I have not even really looked at the itinerary. All I know is I'll be in Salt Lake City, and I'll be trying to get some Z's on Sunday, because it's going to be a late night Saturday. It's going to be a late morning Sunday. Yeah. I do know I have time to sleep in on Sunday. I remember that much about my flight. That it was like, okay, you don't gotta like get done working at 3 a.m. and then wake up 2 hours later. Like, I'm in the clear on that front. So,
0: what I was going to tell you to do is just check out of your hotel on Saturday before you go to the game. After the game, go straight to the airport. Just sleep in the airport. Go to your terminal. Sleep in the terminal. It's been done before, but sounds like you played it smart, Ethan. Thank you so much for coming on today.
1: Yeah, appreciate it, Eric.
0: That's Ethan Westerman here on 92.1 The Ticket and the 92.1 The Ticket app. Randall from Springdale writes in. He took his grandson to the game last week. He said he had a lot of fun watching the game live. He said his biggest concern is that offensive line. If we can't run the ball, we've got to have some kind of balanced attack. It's going to be a long season, or it's going to be a long season for all. I did think that we showed some good speed on defense. Now we'll just have to see how that plays out against better teams. And two things you've got to wonder about this. Arkansas didn't stretch the field at all on Saturday. And I let me see if I've got that pulled up, because I did ask Ryan Silverfield about that. I did ask him about stretching the field. And what he did say was that essentially, North Alabama took that away from them, so they went with some underneath stuff, and that did go for explosive plays. So you don't necessarily need to stretch the field to have explosive plays or even open up that run game if you can take what's given to you and make the most of it. And one again, pass to set up the run. This is a lot of what Tim Kramsey talked about early on that Arkansas just didn't do. And that coaching staff, absolutely, there is no way Tim Kramsey or Ron Roberts slept on Saturday. Kramsey, because pretty much the entire game, because he's thinking, oh my God, we got an offensive line that can't block. We didn't establish the run game. We weren't stretching. I mean, he's got a lot going on. I got my quarterback making mistakes. We turned the ball over. Ron Roberts lost sleep because he knows he had a shutout. And you don't commit two penalties. You probably also don't give up that explosive play. The reason I didn't talk about explosive plays because I'm not expecting those guys to us to see the backups very much. And maybe, okay, maybe that's poor on my part, but I'm not expecting to see those guys. Although if they do have to go in, yeah, all right, it's a fair complaint. That is a very fair complaint if those guys have to go in. And I also kind of wondered about KJ's reps. Did KJ get enough reps during the fall? Well, you were going through that quarterback battle. If you knew it was him, did you give him enough reps? Although Ryan Silverfield said that really didn't have anything to do with it either. And I thought I had that one here too. Apparently I didn't get that one. But no, I asked him about reps. He said that didn't have anything to do with it. Still a lot of mistakes. And I think the one thing that you've got to kind of hang your head on is the fact that nothing that happened on Saturday isn't fixable. Except maybe the offensive line. Yeah, that's got me worried. More worried than the turnovers, more worried than the penalties, because I do think you can clean those up. Offensive line playing as a unit so much. Yeah, that I'm going to worry about. And I want to see them be able to match Utah's physicality this coming Saturday. Coming up next, John Neighbors from Inside Arkansas joins us, and he will tell us if he feels that there's anything that's not fixable when it comes to the Razorbacks. 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
3: Scott Graham here from Westwood One. 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For New York, it's a first look at new head coach John Harbaugh's squad, while Dallas gets a test of their promised improvements on defense. Ryan Ratke and Mike Golic have the call on Sunday Night Football.
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2: 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Bet Saracen, made by Arkansans for Arkansans. 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Can head hog Ryan Silverfield claim his first signature win? Will the Hogs answer the call when the stakes are highest?
4: And the Hogs have won it!
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10: 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Kevin Harlan and Hall of Fame quarterback Kurt Warner will call the action from Seattle. 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
14: Hi there, everyone. Hope you're having a terrific start to your Tuesday. More records will be crushed this afternoon as high temperatures will be well over 100 degrees. There is another chance for some pop-up storms as well, but again, not everybody gets in on the action, and that's going to continue into your Wednesday, unfortunately. However, Thursday morning could feature some better chances for showers and storms, and high temperatures will be much cooler for the second half of this week, generally in the lower to middle 90s. For Kane Debane, Fox 24, I'm meteorologist Josh Rugger.
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0: The Morning Sports Beat with Eric G here on 92.1 The Ticket and the 92.1 The Ticket app. We are joined by John Neighbors from Inside Arkansas on this Tuesday morning. John, thank you very much for getting up early with us. When you look back on Saturday's game, is there anything that concerns you as far as it being unfixable?
1: No, not really. I mean, this team is what it is. We know that it's not a team that's filled with NFL talent or anything like that, but it was just one of those things to where the game itself was just weird. I mean, it's, there were some frustrations that kind of boiled over, I know, and I think the offense was obviously one of the bigger issues, but it's not to say that there are anything I saw that's not fixable, but there are some things that I saw that could end up being just bad, like just flat out bad, and that can be the major concern, but we won't know until we see more games.
0: Of those things that are, that you're worried about being just bad, which is the biggest concern?
1: I mean, to me, it's got to be KJ Jackson and the turnovers. Because, listen, we've heard nonstop, and I know you have too, nonstop in fall, in spring, in summer, from every press conference, every interview, everything. Clean football. OTB, clean football, OTB. Like, it's all about not turning the ball over, protecting the football, all of that. And I think that's maybe even something I brought up on your show last week when I was like, that's going to be the concern for me if I, on Saturday, we don't see a clean football, because that is all that they talked about. And when they turned the ball over as much as they did, especially in a terrible situation like in the, right there before half, that is alarming a little bit, because it's kind of like if you hire a coach to come in here and who's an offensive genius, and they walk in and you know, okay, hey, listen, we can count on the offense at least being good. We don't know, but the offense is going to be good. And then in game one, the offense is putrid. It's concerning to you. You're like, that's not what this is supposed to be. So I think that that's just a little bit scary to me. And again, it's going to be fixable because we only saw one game. Maybe they just shake the cobwebs off and it ends up being much more effective throughout the rest of the season. But you can't turn the ball over, because if you can focusing so much on not turning the ball over, but yet you still turn the ball over, then how are you expected to do the other things when you're coming to developing a team very effectively? So it's just something that they got to make sure doesn't happen again.
0: When you look at KJ Jackson overall, other than the interception, which was just absolutely egregious right before the end of the first half, overall, how do you assess his play?
1: I mean, I would give it probably a C plus, a B minus. You know, it's, if you look at the numbers and the stats, I mean, they're not that bad. You know, it's not like he went out there and completed under 50% of his passes and had nothing to go. I mean, he had three touchdowns. He passed for 280 some odd yards. I mean, he had a pretty solid showing as far as statistics. It was just the decision making that was not great. And even Silverfield brought this up yesterday in his press conference. Like, he didn't make the right read at times. I mean, there were times I saw a wide open wide receiver that if he would have hit, he would have gone for a touchdown, but he didn't. And so, you know, again, he can figure it out. It can all be fine. But one of the concerns that I have, and I even talked about this, I know, on my podcast and everything during the year, it was like, okay, this quarterback competition, I get it. They're trying to figure it out. But there can be a level of concern where if you're so obsessed and making the quarterback be obsessed with not making a mistake, and that's how they win the job, that they're so scared of not making a mistake that they're scared to even make a play. They're scared to even take a risk. They're scared to even go downfield. They're scared to do that because they know that's in their mind, well, that kid, that's a little bit more risky and it's going to be a problem. Well, it gets in their head a little bit and they start thinking about it a little bit. And that could have been something that happened with KJ. It could have been, at least. And then if that's the case, it's like, if you are saying, hey, you can't make mistakes, but they're thinking about it so much that they end up making mistakes, then you really have nothing. Like, you have just the same old, same old. So I think it's fixable. I think it can work. But KJ, you know, even that fumble that he had, people thought that he got hit on that fumble. No, if you go back and watch it, it just left his hand. It just slipped right out of his hand. So it wasn't even like, oh, you know, he got blindsided. No. I mean, that ball came out of his hand just out of a throw. So he's got to fix that. He's got to clean that up, or they're not going to win any games, period.
0: Talking with John Neighbors from Inside Arkansas here on 92.1 The Ticket and the 92.1 The Ticket app. Did you at least have a little hope in that KJ Jackson could be the right guy for this job after you watched him in the second half?
1: I mean, yeah, a little bit. But again, it's like you played North Alabama, you know? Like, I'm not trying to downplay it, but it's like, This was the easiest opponent by far you will face this season. You had it at home, and I get it, man. It was hot. It was the most miserable type of weather. And I think that maybe even some of us could maybe put that into perspective and throw that into the reason why maybe they didn't play well, 100%. But this was the easiest opportunity you had to go up against a team and just be better than and not even have it be a question. And it just wasn't the – best showing for that. It just wasn't the best showing overall for that. So I feel like there is still opportunity. There's still opportunity for them to, for KJ to, again, be better, be a quarterback that can be the type of quarterback that they need from him to not make mistakes and all that. They can be, but, you know, it's just, again, it's hard for me to really take a whole lot away from this one performance. It was nice to see him settle in. It was nice to see him do a little bit better in the second half, but I still got to see more because, let's be honest, you're going white from that into a crazy hostile environment at night on the road in a different time zone. There ain't no way that it's just going to be easy to do, all things considered.
0: John, let's talk about that Utah game. Coming into it, I mean, you've given us all the concerns about Arkansas that you have, but is there anything particularly about playing Utah that concerns you more than just the mistakes you saw against North Alabama?
1: Well, the thing about Utah is that they're just, I mean, I know Kyle Whittingham's not there anymore, which, I mean, Michigan didn't exactly do a great showing over the weekend, but still, they're just one of those programs that just seems to have like a machine built in. They just know how to do it. They just know how to do it. They just know how to be effective and be really good. And I know that they had, you know, just one game against a lesser opponent and all that, but for crying out loud, they scored 66 points. You know, like they had 633 yards offense. They had 364 yards on the ground. I mean, that's, I don't care who you go up against, that's a pretty impressive thing. So to me, it's like, I think Arkansas's offense will be able to be a little bit effective, or at least be able to, like, the defense is not as concerning to me of Utah. They're good, but it's the offense of how, okay, this defense that we think is better, this is going to be a great test for it. And if, you know, what if Quincy Rhodes doesn't play? You know, is that how concerning is that going to be? You know, that how much of an impact is that going to be? So, like, things like that can really pop up and cause some concern for me as well, but this is a great opportunity for them to really prove where they're at and everything. But Utah, they're a good football team. And if you play

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1: Because whether it's in the RPOs or design runs, he can kill you with his legs. He can throw the ball. You look at this Arkansas defense and the way they played against North Alabama, how much success do you think they will have being able to contain him and keeping the Hogs in this game?
2: Well, actually, I think, and this is going to be kind of vague, but I think that if that Arkansas actually is a defense that's built with the players and roster that they have better now than they ever have been to contain and stop a QB like this. Now, that does not mean that they will, but just considering where they've been, I like the type of team that they've assembled to be to try to slow down a QB like this, because we know that Arkansas's got some pretty great athletes, some pretty great edge rushers, and I know the Quincy Rhodes angle is very important to all of this, but I think that they have enough pieces there. And I will say this, and it's again North Alabama, but the game, I felt like Arkansas's defense, it looked a lot better, but it was the things like the pursuit angles. Like they were just taking so much better angles when it came to their tackles. They felt like they were in the right position. You didn't feel like someone was just completely and totally, not in anywhere, shape, or form to close to the ball or anything like that. So those are the little things that make me feel a little bit better about it. But yeah, they're going to have to keep an eye on him because he can beat you in so many different ways and really cause some problems for you. I think I like Arkansas to, obviously try to have him contained in a lot of ways. But if there's a team that's going to do it, if there's a defense I feel confident in, I feel like this would be the one that could do it.
1: Finally, John, what would a win mean for this program on Saturday?
2: Oh, it would mean everything. I've said this back to spring. I felt this Utah game was the decider on if you have a, quote, good season or successful season. Like, if you said Arkansas was going to go 6-6 this year, which I think by all accounts and everybody would say that's a successful season, all things considered. You're not doing that without beating Utah. Like, you're not going to win 4 SEC games this season. I just don't see that happening. But I do think that you can beat Utah and win 3. I think it's a lot more likely that that's the case. I think it's a lot more likely that could happen. So, to me, it really just sets everything in motion and up for Silverfield to have just that marquee kind of get it out of the way and not this constant like, all right, well, we're waiting for his game. We're waiting for him to finally win a game of meaning. That would get that out of the way quick. And I know that no matter what Arkansas does, they're going to get curb stomped by Georgia. Like, it's not even going to be close. But it would be nice to have, like, next week, all week long, leading up and having all of us idiot fans be like, they could. It could happen. Just to have that excitement and that level of fun. That 1 week would at least be a lot of fun to do. So I'm not expecting it, but it would be nice for a change just to kind of have that.
1: Well, I for one am ready to drink the Kool-Aid. This game on Saturday, I feel is a tremendous opportunity, and not to put on the cardinal color glasses, but I am hoping for a lot of improvement between week one and week two. John, it's always fantastic talking to you. It was great seeing you yesterday, man. It's good to have you around, man, covering the game, doing your thing. Again, for those that don't know, you are on just about every single platform known to man. If there's one platform you're not on, I think it just hasn't been invented yet. But for those that need a reminder, John, where can they get your content?
2: Yeah, they can check out Inside Arkansas on YouTube and on social media at Inside Arkansas. 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I do Inside Arkansas Live every day at noon. It's a live stream show. I have the Locked On Razorbacks podcast. Comes out every morning. It's the number one Razorback podcast in the world. I got all of it going on right here. So.

0: yeah, anything Arkansas related, just check it out. Follow me on social media, John Neighbors Show. I'm all over the place, man.
1: There he is. He's John Neighbors from Inside Arkansas here on 92.1 The Ticket and the 92.1 The Ticket app. Going to the 479. Good morning. Watching the game live was fun. I'm not saying Arkansas will be great this season. But great teams do find ways to win ugly games. I think Ryan Silverfield surprises a lot of people at Utah. So we got a 479 already picking the Hogs to go up there and not only cover the 12.5, but win the 12.5. And you know what? I hope you're right. I really do hope you are right on that one. I just, you know, we go over the concerns, and he mentioned Quincy Rhodes. And look, I get it. You know, I write all these things down, and I try not to let anything fall through the cracks. And Quincy Rhodes did not start the game because he didn't practice a couple of days last week. So Ryan Silverfield did not let him go in. Positive you take out of that is even if Quincy Rhodes did not have his best game, Steven Soles Jr. and Charlie Collins were able to get to the quarterback, which is going to be key, so key this week. With a guy like Devin Dampier, who is scary as heck. I mean, this guy can do so many things. I mean, it's talk about a game that's easy to overthink. It's easy to overthink a game like this week when you have a quarterback that can beat you in so many different ways. Because you are relying on your defense to play assignment football, which is one of the things Ryan Silverfield talked about. He went back to his days at Memphis when they played Navy, and Navy runs the old triple option. And you want to stop the triple option, you have to play a sound assignment football, which means if you are on the quarterback, you have to stay with the quarterback. If you are on the pitch man, you take the pitch man. If you are on the fullback or whatever, you have to stay with those assignments. You cannot follow the ball, okay? Or you can't make a move trying to anticipate what the quarterback is going to do because it'll ultimately burn you. Well, this is very similar to that. The only way, but the difference is they're not running the triple option, okay? Or running this out of a lot of gun, which, by the way, real quick sidebar, I do think it was great to see Arkansas get under center yesterday in short yardage situations. That made me feel good. But going back to this game, I think you're going to have to put a spy on him. You have to have somebody follow Dampier wherever he goes, and it's going to be extremely, extremely important, whether it's Soles, whether it's Collins, whether it's Quincy Rhodes. You can't break contain. You can't let them break contain. Because if they do, this kid is going to be off to the races. But it's not like they can't go up there and win. They can. They just you're going to have to play maybe your best game of the year. Well, okay, at least your best game of the year so far. You have to play a lot better than what you did on Saturday in order to win this one. And I think my biggest fear going into this, aside from the things that we've mentioned, the turnovers, the offensive line, the killer penalties, is are you so worried about cleaning stuff up? Are you so worried about fixing things strictly on your own end that you don't pay attention to everything that Utah's doing? Does it become more about you than about the opponent this week? And there's got to be a 50-50 balance. And that is where the kids have got to respond. Coming up next, former Utah coach Kyle Whittingham isn't saying the quiet part out loud, but he needs to say the quiet part out loud. And this does pertain to Arkansas, and you'll hear about it right here on 92.1 The Ticket and the 92.1 The Ticket app.
2: 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Bet Saracen, made by Arkansans for Arkansans. 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Can head hog Ryan Silverfield claim his first signature win? Will the Hogs answer the call when the stakes are highest?
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0: 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That's the High Impact Analytics text line. A lot of people concerned about the Razorbacks, but they did pull out a win. I mean, that we got. I've got to remind myself of that. They did win. They didn't look good doing it. And there's so much that they have to fix before this Saturday. And it is concerning, but they did get a win. They are 1-0 going into Salt Lake. It's a hell of a lot better than being 0-1, because if it is, you might find Ryan Silverfield without a job today. And if he was without a job, you might find Hunter Yurachek without a job today as well. Look, so many crazy things happen over the weekend in college football. Probably the craziest... Yeah, you can argue. The craziest was either last night when everything went on the fritz down at Doak Campbell Stadium in Tallahassee and everybody was scrambling to figure out how just to play a football game and do without instant replay, do it without comms. Hey, man, we went old school football yesterday. Or how did Michigan get another second on the clock so they could beat Western Michigan? Still needed a Hail Mary to do it, which is so sad. Needed an extra second, needed a phantom second and a Hail Mary to win. That is not a good debut for Kyle Whittingham. And it's an even worse season debut for their quarterback, Bryce Underwood. Now, if you don't remember Bryce Underwood, the five-star kid out of Louisiana, who was offered a ton of money by LSU, but Dave Portnoy, the owner of Barstool Sports, who's a big Michigan fan, stuck his nose in this and said, hey, I want that guy so bad, I will raise money or I will get you money. We'll pay him. We'll get him away from LSU. Michigan's going to win another national championship. And this train will just keep rolling. Well, Bryce Underwood, who's getting $12 million for Michigan, has done anything but live up to that. He's making $3 million this year as a quarterback. And you've got Kyle Whittingham coming in. And now, after Saturday's performance, Kyle Whittingham will not commit to playing Bryce Underwood. And he's like, hey, I just don't know if I can play him. And he's not saying the quiet part out loud, which is, I inherited this guy. I didn't recruit him. I didn't sign him. I didn't agree to pay him a $12 million deal. So I don't feel obligated to this young man to continue to let him play. I don't feel obligated to him at all. And I may bench him. And for Bryce Underwood, he has not played very well during his time at Michigan. So he was caught in a hard place, which between a rock and a hard place, which is, all right, if I leave, I'm not going to get the NIL money. And I want that. I'm not very good. I probably need to go someplace. There's a new coach. Since we just lost our coach, I probably need to go someplace with a new coach. But what do I do here? Because no one's going to pay me that kind of money. And I think the timing on, I'm trying to remember when Sherrone Moore got fired. It was around Christmas, wasn't it? So, yeah, he would have had plenty of time to get into the transfer portal, and he didn't. Well, or was that in the spring? I'm curious. I mean, the timing on it may be bad, and that may be a bad take by my part. Sorry, mine's a little fuzzy. All that being said, what I have come to terms with now is that you've got to treat freshman quarterbacks the way you treat rookie quarterbacks. Again, we translate this to the NFL. Rookie quarterbacks, so many GMs go absolutely ape and decide that they're going to move up, trade up. They're going to try and get themselves a quarterback. Like, I am like totally convinced I'm going to get myself a quarterback. So we're going to move up in the draft. You get him, and then he turns out to be a bust. And sometimes they turn out to be better. I didn't think Drake May would be as good as he is. He may end up being the best quarterback in that entire draft. Although Caleb Williams is turning out to be pretty good. But sometimes you overvaluate a quarterback. And if I'm going to pay a lot of money for a quarterback, it's not going to be a freshman. It's going to be a guy that I'm getting out of the transfer portal, but I need, if I'm going to invest $5-6 million in a quarterback and bring him into my program, that guy better be a proven winner. It better be somebody like Darian Minsa, who left Duke and went to Miami. It better be somebody of that quality. I don't want a guy that I'm not going to pay a guy that struggled and bank on the fact that a change of scenery is going to do him any good. I don't want to pay a lot of money for a backup, even if the guy was a five-star recruit out of high school. No, I want to pay for a bona fide starter, a guy that's got at least a couple of years under his belt. And while he may not be a Heisman contender, I know that he can do more than what I coach. A guy that can be an absolute program changer. That's the kind of guy I'm willing to spend a lot of money on. If you're a five-star kid coming out of high school, you haven't proven it yet. And there's still going to be a learning curve. And what I don't know for certain is your learning curve half a season? Is it a couple of games into the season? Is it a full year? Is it a couple of years? 2 years from now, are you still going to be making the same mistakes that you were as a freshman? Because if you do, or if you are, we have a problem. And how all this ties into Arkansas, and I know what you're saying is I did hear kind of a commentary about with Arkansas boosting its NIL money, with more people making investments into what Arkansas is going to play players or pay players, you need to go out and you need to get a high-priced quarterback. Okay, sure, as long as that quarterback is out of the portal and a proven winner. Then I'm willing to invest. Then I'm willing to give a lot of money. And that's what a guy like Kyle Whittingham needs to be saying. Yeah, I can't believe we gave this kid $12 million. He hadn't done anything. He's coming straight out of high school. You trust him with $12 million? What were we thinking? And the other thing that you can't do, well, I guess you can do in college, is you can release guys. The other thing that he ought to be talking about is just, hey, I will release guys if they're not living up to their end of the bargain. And you as a coach need to go in regardless of NIL. There never should be a time where a GM comes to you and says, this guy's NIL money is guaranteed. Hey, that's not my problem. I'm the new coach. I've evaluated the talent. He's not good enough to play. He's on the first thing smoking. And if you guaranteed him however much money and he's just going to take that with him, then you guys signed the contract, not me, but I've got a guy that I'm bringing in that'll actually cost us less than the guy that we're paying right now and is better. You've got to be a bit ruthless like that. And, you know, for Arkansas, you paid KJ Jackson. I think the figure I saw was about $1 million. It's kind of that's what you paid KJ Jackson, which he didn't look like $1 million quarterback on Saturday. No. I mean, if that's what he's getting, then no, he did not look like $1 million quarterback on Saturday. Now, by week three against Georgia or week four against Tulsa, he may look like you underpaid for him. If he makes that kind of growth. And I don't know. I don't know right now that I'd want to be a coach or a GM in college football, even for all the money I make, because now I've got to go out and pay kids. And the last thing I want to do is misevaluate someone and overpay them, have them come in and be a bust and have that be wasted money. If I'm going to spend a lot of money, a guy has to be able to come through. There isn't any choice on whether or not you can't take risk on guys that you're going to have to develop, especially out of the transfer portal. Even if that guy only has 1 year under his belt of college football, even if he's a freshman and you see the potential and you're lucky enough to get him because maybe his coach got fired, maybe he wasn't getting playing time, whatever the reason he's transferred, that's not a guy you can afford. That's a guy that you may not be able to afford to pay, where you're thinking, all right, he's got potential. We just need to get him in our system and he'll flourish. But he only played 4 games last year, college. And there were some things that he did that didn't look real good. Yeah, I don't know. I'm probably not touching that guy. It's tough, but I do wish Kyle Whittingham would go say the quiet part out loud. As far as KJ Jackson goes, yeah, I do expect us to see a lot of improvement this week if the guy can just let his hair down and play football, as they say. Pick a guy, let it fly. All right, pick a receiver, let it go. Don't worry about that interception you threw. It's egregious. Yes, it can happen. But you can't dwell on that. Leave us to dwell on that. Matter of fact, don't listen to us. Don't look at social media. Don't do anything but strictly focus on football for the next 3 days. 3 days, you got 3 days to get ready now. 3 days to prove that you're better than what you were on Saturday. And hopefully the fact that you gutted, hopefully the fact you played sloppy and gutted one out, well, I don't even know if you gutted it out, but hopefully the fact that you played sloppy and won at least makes you think, all right, we can play that bad and win. Now what happens if we clean things up? Let's see how good we can do against Utah. It's a tough game, tough second game, but we knew that this schedule wasn't going to be easy this year. So if you're Arkansas, can't complain about the schedule. Just go out and get the job done. 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I'm Eric G. May God bless you and your family. As the great Jackie Moon always says, everybody, love everybody. And to quote Don Cornelius, love, peace, and soul.
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1: 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Can head hog Ryan Silverfield claim his first signature win? Will the Hogs answer the call when the stakes are highest?
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13: The terrific Football Tuesday edition of You Better You Bet rolls on. Nick Kostos, the crew, and you here on Westwood One Sports, one day away from the start of the 2026 NFL season. And the 2026 NFL season is how we opened today's show. How I see it all playing out. Division champions, playoff teams in both conferences, and we ended the hour with my pick and my bet for AFC winner this year. Will Anderson Jr., Danielle Hunter, Azeez Al-Shaair, Derek Stingley, Kamari Lassiter, CJ Stroud, and the Houston Texans to win the AFC this year over the Ravens in Baltimore on Championship Sunday to make the Super Bowl. How do I have the NFC playing out? I'll tell you at the end of the hour. Very much look forward to that. And coming up 20 minutes from now, how about this? Miami Dolphins defensive lineman Zach Sealer going to join the show ahead of Miami's Week 1 game on the road in Vegas against the Raiders. And you know, I like the Dolphins to cover the spread, perhaps even win in Vegas coming up on Sunday. Might be their only win of the year, but I can see it happening. Before we get to Zach Sealer, before we get to the NFC, Greg McElroy of ESPN will join us next hour talking college football. We'll get to LSU, Michigan, Western Michigan, like where apparently the Big Ten has now become Communist China or the USSR. We'll get to all of that over the course of the next 2 hours on the show. But joining us right now to kick off hour number two here, football season on You Better You Bet, one of our absolute favorites, one of the sharpest minds out there with the NFL, betting or otherwise. You know him from NBC Sports. You love him from the Deep Dive podcast, and his hair is fantastic. The Whale Capper, Drew Densick, on Twitter at @whale_capper. My friend, welcome back to the show. Happy football season.
14: Yeah, happy football season. We're a day away. This is very, very exciting, and we got a loaded slate for week one. This is going to be, this is going to be a spectacular week of football.
13: So let's get to it, buddy. Tomorrow night, so I want to hit you with the two games that'll be in primetime, Seattle, New England, and the Niners and the Rams, and then we'll do like a couple things you might like on Sunday, and we'll go from there, maybe get a Super Bowl pick as well. But let's start tomorrow night. Super Bowl rematch, Seahawks and the Patriots. And the Patriots, Drew, it looks like have been drawing some money over the last couple days over the weekend. I'm looking at BetMGM right now, and we are in between 3 and 3.5 for Seattle. The number is 3, juice towards the Seahawks. The total of the game is 44.5. If you had to bet, and I think you will, bet Seattle and New England tomorrow night. What do you like and why?
14: Yeah, I think the Patriots have the upside to threaten to win this game. So taking them, if you can get them still at 3.5, I think is a fair positive EV play. But even more than that, my biggest edge for the game is the over. Sitting right now in the 45.5 range is still 4 points too low, in my opinion. I've loaded up at 44.5 here. And really, the angles, I think, are pretty straightforward. The Patriots offense added 2 unbelievable weapons, and really, when you kind of, I think, you almost have to reflect on the Super Bowl when you handicap this game. Everybody is probably, kind of results-based biased, because of that performance. But I would point out that the Patriots' offensive line was in deep, deep, deep trouble in that matchup, just in terms of health and personnel. And Drake May was throwing with a bad shoulder up against a genius defensive, master, misdirection aficionado, Mike McDonald. And that was the first time that young Drake May had ever seen that. And so I think the results of the Super Bowl were explainable just based on health and matchup. And now with a full offseason to prepare for this matchup again, and with weapons like AJ Brown and Romeo Dubs and a healthier offensive line and a healthier Drake May, this isn't going to be a repeat of the Super Bowl where the Patriots are consistently, you know, slamming their head against the wall early and often in this contest. I think they're going to put serious scoreboard pressure on Seattle. And the big question for me really about the side comes down to, is the Patriots defense any good? Everything they have done throughout this entire preseason has been telegraphing they don't think they're very good, which is usually a sign that I like to listen to if a team is telling you that. And I say that based on the personnel that they've been scraping off of other, you know, castoffs, the trades they've been making to try to, you know, put together a pass rush here. All of it, I think, is kind of correctly identifying that the Patriots, you know, should have been more aggressive in the offseason at, you know, stabilizing and fortifying their defense. Seattle's going to score in this one. So this to me sets up for a bit of a shootout. And I think I'm going to play the over. I already have played the over, and I'm going to find some alt overs as we get closer to kickoff, as I think it's going to take 27 points to win this game.
13: And Seattle secondary, like, not in great shape entering this game. We don't think Nicky Minwori is going to play. He's their big nickel, kind of key to everything Mike McDonald wants to do. Ty Okada may not play in this game. So this is not a healthy secondary entering this game, going up against Drake May, A.J. Brown, Romeo Dobbs, and the new-look Patriots passing offense. Yep. We are simpatico, Drew, on both New England and the over coming up in this game tomorrow night. I hope, what I really need, I would really like for you to agree with me on this next one, because I have, the Niners are the team that I'm tying my wagon to this season, hitching my wagon to. Kyle Shanahan and the Niners. Now, obviously, not the easiest game coming up in Melbourne Thursday night, Friday morning. I don't know, time travel going on here. We don't know if Aaron Donald's going to play. We believe Puka Nacua will escape suspension, and Puka is going to be able to play at this point for the L.A. Rams. L.A., as it stands right now, a 3.5-point favorite neutral site in Melbourne against the Niners. Total sitting at 48.5. Drew, anything for you with the Rams and the Niners?
14: Yeah, so in a neutral setting, I do have the Rams as 3.6 points better than your San Francisco 49ers. So I think the side is completely fair if this is a neutral contest. Where I'm not exactly there is a little bit of a push-pull here. So I think the Rams are certifiably insane for their strategy of the late arrival into Melbourne. I don't know what science and tech and body health experts you could possibly have to get a team ready after a trip like that on such a quick turnaround. And I'm expecting there to be, you know, pretty significant ramifications for the Rams from a performance standpoint, particularly in the early going here. We have 15 years worth of data now of teams traveling to Europe to play in these international contests, which is slightly less arduous trip. Without fail, the team that is there and more well-established and more well-adjusted to the time is performing more favorably than the team that arrives late for those contests. And so I'm not sure why the Rams are spitting in the face of all of this data. I do think the Rams will benefit on the way home and have less of like an impact in week 2, 3 and beyond, whereas the Niners may pay the price a bit in week 2. But I think the situation sets up much more favorably for the Niners to have an as expected or better than expected performance in this contest, where the Rams may underperform a hair. The only thing that is keeping me off the Niners here is concerns about some of the health and availability of their key players, particularly on the defensive side of the ball. I know that they're saying all of the right things about Nick Bosa and Fred Warner and, you know, the kind of the for future Hall of Famers that missed huge amounts of the end of last season with significant injuries at a relatively late stage in their careers. Those red flags are enough for me to come into this season with the Niners rated pretty low defensively. I think there are a lot of ways you can attack this team defensively. I think they have not gotten good news on the availability of some of their young players like Mykal Williams. And so I think the Rams ultimately are going to be able to find their legs and get ahead and probably win this game. I don't have strong conviction on the side either way, but I do think that the Rams are absolutely nuts for doing this. So I'm probably going to wait and bet this one in play. I'm going to try to find a second half angle that makes sense. Hopefully the Rams just look completely lost and can't score. And then their offense comes out and wakes up in the second half, and we can get some Rams second half bets in the book.
13: Or the Niners just win going away, which I would really enjoy.
14: You know what, man?
13: All right.
14: One of the reasons I think I'm hesitant to take a stand on this game is because I think I'm hoping that happens. Right. I'm very, very hopeful that the Rams take some L's in the first half of this season. My futures book right now is one way Seahawks. So you're a Niners guy. I'm a Seahawks guy, at least for the first half of the season. And my entire strategy is ultimately I intend to flip out of this position and get Rams at some point. But most of the high leverage games that are going to decide the one seed happen in December. So there's really no rush now. And I think the Seahawks could potentially be in kind of the driver's seat, you know, through half of the season. And yeah, so, you know, anytime the Rams take an L in the months of September, October, even into November, I'm going to be pretty satisfied.
13: I will, someone who is not anti-Ram, like the Rams will make the playoffs. I would also like that for that to be the case. Okay, let's turn our attention to Sunday, buddy. This could be a side. This could be a total. Yeah. What is something that Drew Dinsick loves for the Week 1 NFL Sunday slate and why?
14: Well, if you dig into the You Better You Bet annals and you find a little clip from a couple weeks ago where we talked about Bengals Bucks under, you'll see that's the number that has moved with me the most aggressively. I'm on 51.5 under there. That's down to 50. I think it's still too high. This is an interesting matchup in a lot of ways because the Buccaneers, I think, are coming in with a much stronger defense than people realize. And the Bengals, I think, are coming in with some questions on the offensive line that are going to be exposed here. Bengals, similarly, I think, have a better defense than people realize. Everybody is kind of weighting their season performance last year like it was one number as opposed to a first half that was just a completely lost and broken and one of the worst defenses we ever saw. And then a second half that was actually much improved. And now you add Dexter Lawrence. This is actually, I think, a league average at worst unit. And I think that this game in general is going to be a bit of a standoff, not a score fest. The injuries to the Tampa Bay Buccaneers skill position players fuel this to a degree. And in general, I think, you know, both pass rushes could be pretty successful in this contest. So expecting a closer than market matchup here. And a total that lands in the 40s, favorite total of the week. The other total that really came with me after betting it was the Commanders Eagles under. That is now sitting at about 44.5. And similarly,
13: might still be too high.
14: 34.5 might be too high for this game. You have two disastrous offensive preseasons here between the Commanders and the Eagles. And again, two teams that are familiar planning for each other. So this is kind of the catnip that I can't stay away from in a week one type of matchup with divisional foes. If you haven't been following closely since the loss of Laremy Tunsil and some of the shuffling with the Commanders offensive line, it has been failure to launch entirely for that group. And the Commanders now, this is a disastrously difficult test going up against Vic Fangio and a healthy Eagles defense. So Commanders are going to struggle mightily, I think, to create offense in this contest. And then on the flip side, you know, the moving on from Kevin Petula was clearly the right decision, but it doesn't seem like the Eagles necessarily have figured out what they want to be in the next era here. And the loss of AJ Brown, in my opinion, is going to be pretty meaningful. This is a group overall that is going to be relying pretty heavily on Dontavian Wicks taking a huge step forward of being a focal point of an offense. And I think they're going to also have to do this on the fly. And again, kind of two teams that I have circled as expecting the offenses to be extremely suspect over the first quarter of the season. And they're playing each other. Eagles all-world defense, and I actually like a lot of the additions that Commanders made personnel-wise to the defense in this offseason. So consider them among the sneaky defensive improving candidates, and consider the Eagles among the offenses that I need to see prove it before I'm betting any type of longer term features on that unit overall. So under 45 still available apparently at BetMGM. I don't imagine that it closes on the other side of 44. So while you can get it, I think playing that under makes sense.
13: You better you bet on this Tuesday, Westwood One Sports. Nick Kostos and you ahead of week 1 of the NFL season. Joining us on the show, the Whale Capper, Drew Dinsick, NBC Sports, the Deep Dive Podcast on Twitter at Whale_Capper. Do you have a favorite side, Drew, for week one of the NFL?
14: It's not even close. It's the Pittsburgh Steelers.
13: Dude,
14: I am completely bought in.
13: And I'm taking the Steelers in Survivor also. Atlanta cannot win. I guess they can, but I would be shocked if the Falcons won. Please continue.
14: I would be shocked if the Falcons won. That is 100% my mindset here. This is floor. Like, I tell you what, Nick, you're in the content business. You know how it goes. Set aside a block on Monday to be, what a special moment for Mike McCarthy to return to Pittsburgh and get such a convincing win in his first game back in Pittsburgh. I mean, that's going
13: to
14: be
13: Rodgers and McCarthy back to the Super Bowl after they win 40-7 on Sunday against the Falcons. Yes, oh, it's coming.
14: Exactly. Yeah, it's coming. Like, this is crazy to me what is happening with the Falcons. Crazy. And most of the people who are paying attention are onto this, and yet it's still 3.5, which is stunning to me.
13: Dude, at MGM, it's 3. No, it's been bouncing back and forth. We're at 3.5 now. We're in between the two numbers. The 3.5 is juiced towards Atlanta. But I'm with you here on Pittsburgh. I'm with you.
14: Tua lost a quarterback competition to air. And the Falcons are starting him anyway because they don't have a choice. Like, that's crazy to me. Like, the idea that he is not capable of performing quarterback at this point of his career. It's just not capable. They took a chance. They thought maybe he was going to be able to be a stopgap until Penix was healthy. That was a gamble that is already lost. Like, they lost. They busted. It is a failed bet. They have a fine set of skill position players. Okay. I imagine they're going to come in with an extremely conservative game plan, but they're up against the Pittsburgh Steelers defense that is a bit of an unknown in terms of exactly how they're going to scheme. I think that actually the fresh blood in that locker room, as far as ideas go defensively, is going to bear fruit early in the season for the Steelers defense. And then on the Steelers offensive side of the ball, the rubric of what to expect from Aaron Rodgers is as simple as any question in football handicapping. Is he up against a unit that can rush the passer and create quick pressures? If yes, bet against the Steelers. If no, bet on the Steelers. The Falcons are missing their two best pass rushers for this game.
13: They don't have a third.
14: They're missing their two best. And number three is a guy you've never heard of because he's not very good. And so, like, the idea that the Falcons are going to create pressure in this contest is laughable to me. And so Steelers are going to be able to pick their number in this one. I love them for Survivor, like you mentioned. Only time on the entire calendar, by the way, you can use the Steelers in Survivor. And this is the one that I feel like is just the rocking chair winner because, like I said, Tua is not a football player right now. And they are being forced to start him because they have no choice.
13: And I said in the first hour, I think Atlanta this year starts a minimum of 3 quarterbacks, if not 4. Tua, Penix, Cooper Rush, and undrafted rookie Jack Strand. Great line of bookstores in New York City with Strand. final one for you, Drew. This could be an and, or it can be an or answer. Mm. Giants Cowboys on Sunday Night Football. Tyler Smith, Dallas All-Pro guard, injured reserve. It looks like Malik Nabers is going to be good to go. I'm on Giants +3. I have to be now with the injuries being what they are. We don't know if Josh Simmons, Kansas City's left tackle, is going to play on Monday night. Casey Holding is a 2.5 home favorite against the Broncos. I'm going to end up betting the Chiefs, like laying a money line on Kansas City. Anything for you Sunday night, Monday Night Football to wrap?
14: Well, I played the under in the Giants Cowboys game before we knew about how serious Tyler Smith's injury was. Now, once I got that, saw that news bubble, I was like, oh, one of the best pass rushes in football is going up against the Cowboys offensive line that is moving pieces around actively and then just lost their best player for the first 6 weeks of the season. That is hugely impactful news, and the market barely budged. If you made me take a side, I would absolutely take Giants on that piece of news alone. That's how important Tyler Smith is to this unit. And just in general, you don't want an offensive line that has zero continuity throughout the preseason going up against a very good pass rush week one. So on the road. So, yes, the Cowboys are in deep trouble. And everyone who's been kind of staking their flag on this team, like, they're realistically going to you know, contend in the NFC, I think should be concerned about how they're going to start. And I don't think you should give up on that opinion, but just like, you know, save some bullets for in season when they get healthy, because I do think that the Cowboys defense is going to be, significantly improved over what we saw last year, just on the basis of how they've rostered this defense. Sounds like Christian Parker's got this unit playing well throughout the preseason, and the Giants offense. I know you have Giants, kind of personal ties. I know that it would be cool to have Jackson Dart emerge as, you know, kind of the next Drake May as a season two leap.
13: Think they're making the playoffs, but I am optimistic that Dart can have a good year this year.
14: I think it can happen, but there's two problems. One is he's an injury waiting to happen, and the second is that the offensive staff that they've put in this Giants depth, the coaching tree is a disaster. This is a disaster of a staff offensively. And so I'm perfectly fine betting on the Cowboys defense to keep the Giants in within reach here. I think this is going to be kind of an ugly game. And 48 points is way, way, way too high on Sunday Night Football. On the Monday night game, my numbers say Broncos. I haven't bet it yet. I think this should be closer to a pick. I'm way off market with the Chiefs, and I have to rectify that at some point or just put my money where my mouth is.
13: You think they're going to miss the playoffs?
14: I do. I think the AFC is way too deep for the Chiefs.
13: You could be right.
14: For the playoffs, there's so many teams that are very, very, there's nine teams fighting for seven spots in the AFC right now, and we're not even counting on any of the terrible teams to potentially surprise to the good. So I think it's going to be an absolute, it's going to take, 10 wins will get you there, I think, with the seventh seed. But it's going to be a war. And I'm not convinced that out of the gate, Pat Mahomes is going to be Pat Mahomes. I'm not convinced that some of the regression we saw from him last year is a longer term signal of, how to price him going forward. I'm not convinced that they have rostered a set of wide receivers that can make much of a difference in terms of elevating the offense. And I don't really love the idea of, hey, here's the whole idea of the Chiefs off. Now tell me, if I went back in time and told you this a year ago, what you would say? Here's how we're going to fix the Chiefs offense. We're going to get a running back and we're going to pay him. And then we're going to take the ball out of Pat Mahomes' hands. And that's going to fix things. Get out of here. That's crazy talk. Okay, if you're going to be more balanced and you're going to somehow change the way defenses prepare for you. No, defenses aren't going to all of a sudden wake up in week two of this season and be like, you know what? I mean, it's Mahomes, but we really got a game plan for this Kenneth Walker fella. Did you see what he did against the Broncos? No, no way in the world is it really going to change the balance of this Chiefs offense. And so I think Mahomes' health is the only question that matters for the Chiefs. And I think it's going to take him several weeks to get his legs under him. And I honestly need to see him be the guy that we saw in 2022, 2023 in order to kind of believe that with this roster that is so limited in so many positions is going to be able to, kind of compete with some of the elite rosters that exist in the AFC right now. So, I think the AFC is going to be a fascinating season to watch it unfold, because every team that has the ceiling to win this conference has questions that are non-trivial. And, the elite quarterbacks have, kind of lopsided or holy rosters. And then the elite defenses have quarterbacks that, you just have not, convinced yourselves are capable of winning high leverage playoff games. So, for me, this is the AFC is going to be a ton of fun to bet over the balance of the season, and it is as wide open as it's ever been.
13: You're the best, buddy. Season eight of Drew joining us here on You Better You Bet. How crazy time flies, man! For 2019. We're in 2028th NFL season for You Better You Bet on Twitter at @whale_capper, NBC Sports, the Deep Dive Podcast. Thank you, buddy.
14: Hey, best luck. And as always, it's a pleasure joining you. I hope you have a very successful betting week one. And we'll be back all season.
13: We're looking forward to it, my friend. Absolutely looking forward to it. All right. That is Drew Dinsick, the Whale Capper, here on You Better You Bet. We'll take a break. And on the other side, Miami Dolphins star defensive lineman Zach Sealer joins us. Can the Dolphins judge their season based on wins and losses? I read, Zach, a quote from his head coach, Jeff Hafley. You're going to want to hear his response. That's coming up next on a Tuesday.
1: 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Starting off with a bang. Patriots, Seahawks, a rematch of last year's Super Bowl. 8 Eastern, tomorrow. Westwood One Sports.
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1: Tuesday, You Better You Bet, Westwood One Sports, Nick Costos and you, one day away from the start of the 2026 NFL season. Joining us right now to talk about it, star defensive lineman of the Miami Dolphins, Zach Sealer. His team will be in Vegas this Sunday playing Kirk Cousins and the Las Vegas Raiders. Nice to have Zach here on the show. Zach, it's Nick Costos on Westwood One Sports. Happy football season, my man. How are you?
2: Appreciate it, Nick. Thank you guys for having me. Good to talk for a little bit.
1: Great to have you on the show. Let's start with this. Just your excitement level this year for what I believe is going to be a little bit of a different season in Miami for you guys.
2: Yeah, I mean, I'm super excited to see this team and how we've been growing and building this offseason, the guys we brought in, and just how we're kind of, keep, I guess, building that bond and that camaraderie that's been great. So it's been really exciting. Can't wait to see how we grow and just this season in general. Really excited for it.
1: I want to start with this because I'm sure you're aware of some of like the public perception and the talk around the team. And I'm not just saying this because you're on the show. I've been saying it all summer. Like, I can't wait to watch you guys early in the season. And I'm on record saying I think you guys are going to beat the Raiders in week one. Now, a lot of people think this is going to be a down year for you guys. Doesn't have to be, but I think that's a lot of the perception. I think if you look at the depth chart for you guys on both sides of the ball, you guys have good players on both sides of the ball. Like, I like the offensive line. I think Devon.

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1: Those guys have been playing really well. Even OTAs have been forcing the issue, trying to make sure steps and feet are right. So it's been really fun playing with them and playing across from them. And really kind of seeing that growth and working with those guys day in and day out.
2: I'm fired up to see how the young receivers develop this year, specifically the two rookies, Caleb Douglas and Chris Bell. I can't believe that Chris Bell is probably going to play coming up on Sunday. Like, I thought he wasn't going to play until midseason. Just crazy in general how you guys recover from injuries in 2026. It's pretty great. Do you have thoughts on those two and what this could look like early and as the season moves along? Because I think if you're a Dolphins fan, you're hoping that those two guys hit, Chris Bell and Caleb Douglas, the two rookies.
1: Yeah, those two have been great. I mean, obviously, you said with Chris and just seeing him come back. The sports science guys we got here, the strength staff here, have been incredible. Worked with them for a little bit now, obviously, now since spring. The guys they brought in have been great. Just been awesome on the board to see him come back and that energy coming back. And then CD's been awesome. Super cool. Seeing him grow and as a player and just kind of accelerate that growth. You know, with rookies, it's how fast can you not be a rookie is really the name of the game. And seeing those guys take in like a sponge is what we've always said, and just learn from the older guys, and just try to grow on the field has been exciting. So it's really going to be fun seeing them against the Raiders with live bullets going out there.
2: Outside of you yourself and your personal play, what excites you the most about your defense heading into the season?
1: Man, it's the tone set, just the energy, guys flying around, the physicality. It's just seeing hopefully what we preach going out there every single day, and I know we're out there and do the same thing. So I'm really excited to see that and just see us play as one. It's really been one of the fun things this offseason is just how half and Sean just to build the defense and how we've kind of taken control and playing as one out there has been really fun.
2: I want to give you another opinion that I have, and hopefully I'm going to be proven right on this one as it concerns your team. So Jordan Brooks is obviously a stud at the linebacker position, right? I was really excited for you guys. I love college football, right? When you drafted Jacob Rodriguez out of Texas Tech. I never played. I'm not a film guy, but seem to be similar players in the sense that they're both swarming to the football, right? And Jacob, I think, is going to start with you guys releasing Tyrell recently, right? I look at this linebacking duo, and I'm like, these guys are going to be monsters here. What about Jordan Brooks and Jacob Rodriguez in tandem at the linebacker position?
1: Man, obviously I played with Jordan for a couple of years now. Just the energy he brings day in and day out, and just the man he is on the field and off the field is incredible. And I think his stats show it. His stats show his energy, his attention to detail, and just how he plays in the field, just flying around. It's been super exciting to play with him over the years, super fortunate. And then for Rodriguez to come in and just hit the ground running. I mean, just from day one, trying to talk, get the calls, and get the runs, and just try to make sure we all see the ball and see the offense in the same lens has been really exciting. And put in the extra work and going around and flying out there has been really fun.
2: What have been your impressions of Malik Willis as he gets set for his first full season as an NFL starting quarterback?
1: He's quick, man. it's just that threat he's got with his legs, and then obviously just sitting back there, and he's made some amazing throws in his camp and working on that. It's been really fun to see him grow, and just his leadership on the offense has been really cool. So really fun to play across from him. I can't wait to see him play on Sunday.
2: I want to paraphrase something your head coach, Jeff Hafley, said recently, And I said this on the show last week, so I'm on record saying this, not just because you're here. I appreciated his candor and his honesty, and I think he's right. So what he said was, and I'm paraphrasing here, like, we're not going to be, success this year is not judged on wins and losses. Obviously, like, I'll say it so you don't have to. There's a ton of dead cap money with Tua and Tyreek, and I know that's old news, but just saying, right, that's kind of some of the pretext for this season. And there's a lot of young players on this team, and it's the start of a new regime, with the thought being that you guys could potentially, I'm not saying you guys can't be great this year, but the goal is to build this into something really good. When you hear your coach say that, and again, like, I agree with that from the outside, that's probably true. How do you feel about your coach saying that success this year, and I'm paraphrasing, right, might not be and how many games you guys win on the field?
1: Man, honestly, hearing that, and that's just the tones that we want to have, is that physical defense, physical team, physical offense, and go out there and just reshape the culture of the Miami Dolphins with Coach Half and Sully up top running the things. And it's been really exciting to kind of see that get taken forth into everyday life here in the building. OTAs and camp and all that stuff, and just to work week by week and just to keep growing as a team, and these young guys keep progressing, and just the old and honestly

0: For me, it's pushing me. Playing with these young guys, running around with them, it's been awesome to kind of see them grow as players, and all of us kind of grow as one. So it's been really exciting. I can't wait to see that.
1: Has physicality been the thing that you guys, and look, I'll say this, I don't know if you agree or disagree with it. It just seemed like from watching, right, that when Coach McDaniel was there, that maybe physicality was not necessarily the hallmark of this team, and maybe on offense at least. Has physicality been something, and that may be unfair to say, but I think that's kind of a lot of people share that view. Has physicality been something you guys have been stressing a lot this offseason?
0: Now, yeah, what we care about right now is we go out there and be the team that sets the tone from step one. We can't start slow. We can't get behind this ball. Like, we got to go out there and go. And like with the guys we've got and with the mindset that we have, it's just been incredible to see that shift and just these guys go out there and play ball and just play fast. And honestly, it's the call and have the calls allow you to do that. Dictate the speed of the game and how we play has been really fun. So really cool to see that and just see this mentality with these guys and half and all of them. Kind of bring it down.
1: Final question, and then let you get out of here to get something to eat. Coach Hafley, kind of an unknown to a lot of people as far as being a head coach goes. We know he was the defensive coordinator in Green Bay, head coach at Boston College at the collegiate level. What type of coach is he going to be at the NFL level?
0: Man, it's been really cool to work with him this offseason and this season, just the camp, to see him as he's not progressing, but as he's setting that mindset here in the team, and just it's the brutal honesty that's been really good. Just look, if you're not doing good, we're gonna say it. He's gonna say it. There's no hiding, pulling punches. Like, and you need that. Like, if you can't handle that in this day and age, and oh, someone said this about me, someone said this about me, like, this isn't the sport for you. So to have a coach that's just preaching from top down, like, hey, look, hey, Zach, you didn't do right on this play. We need better out of this. Good. Yes. Next play, get it right. And to have that, and that's how you get better. And so just as a team, to have that and going day in, day out, and the players do that. We hold each other responsible, the coaching staff top down. I think it's just gonna be exciting to see everyone just kind of just make leaps and strides this year.
1: I'm looking forward, Zach, to you guys
0: Yeah.
1: proving a lot of people wrong this year,
0: Appreciate
1: potentially
0: it.
1: starting on Sunday against the Raiders, where I think you guys, I've been
0: That's
1: saying it
0: right.
1: all summer that I think you guys are going to win that game. Appreciate the time. Good luck this season. Good luck on Sunday. Stay healthy.
0: Thank you. Hey guys.
1: Miami Dolphins star defensive tackle Zach Sealer joining us here on You Better You Bet. The show rolls on right after this.
2: The 2026 NFL season kicks off earlier and bigger than ever before. 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The NFL is here. 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

0: Hunger hits like a blitz. 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

0: Here's an interception for good measure. It's picked off by Bullock. And Rodgers is in his way, trying to make the tackle. Can't. And it's a touchdown, Texans.
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2: That wild card game did not go well for the Pittsburgh Steelers on that Monday night in January. The Texans taking care of business. ESPN courtesy of The Call. Greg McElroy of ESPN will join us next hour in about 15 minutes to talk the weekend that was in college football. We'll get into the Alabama Crimson Tide, where Greg played collegiately. Obviously, Greg will be on the call with Sean McDonough, Bama at Kentucky this weekend. We will get into LSU. We'll talk Michigan and Bryce Underwood. Huge game for Michigan against Oklahoma this weekend. Early betting action has been on Michigan. I don't think I agree with that. A lot of college football coming up next hour on the show. We will close the program with all our bets for tonight about an hour from now. 310-840-4910, youtube.com/@thecostos. And tweet us, type it in the YouTube chat, your Super Bowl 61 prediction. Who's going to play in the big game? Who wins and why? Let us know, youtube.com/@thecostos. But for now, let's play this out. At the end of last hour, I told you, the Houston Texans will win the AFC. The Texans will beat the Ravens on Championship Sunday in the American Football Conference. Defense will travel for the Texans on the road in Buffalo, divisional weekend, and then on the road in Baltimore on Championship Sunday. And power D'Amico Ryan, C.J. Stroud, and Houston to the Super Bowl. And football season officially here. 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Okay, we will move to the NFC. And just to jog everybody's memory, Eagles, the 1 seed, Niners, the 2, Vikings, the 3, Bucks, the 4, Rams, the 5, Cowboys, the 6, and the Seattle Seahawks, the 7 seed. So we will start Wild Card Weekend with our 2-7 matchup, the San Francisco 49ers hosting the Seattle Seahawks. And in a measure of revenge for what happened at the end of the year last year, where twice in 3 weeks, the Seattle Seahawks picked the San Francisco 49ers up, upside down, lowered their head into the toilet, and flushed that son of a bitch. We call that a good old-fashioned swirly. The Seahawks embarrassed Brock Purdy, embarrassed Kyle Shanahan and the Niners twice in the final couple weeks of the season. Revenge on the minds of the San Francisco 49ers. Because this year, San Francisco 49ers have Mike Evans. And this year, San Francisco 49ers have Dejon Stribling. And the Niners are going to be able to move the football on the outside. Seattle's not going to be able to condense the field and make life hell for Brock Purdy and Kyle Shanahan. No! The Niners are going to be able to stretch the field. And San Francisco sends the reigning defending Super Bowl champions packing on Wild Card Weekend. So San Francisco moves on to the divisional round. In the 3-6 matchup, you want to see potential offensive fireworks? How about it? As Dak Prescott and the Dallas Cowboys travel to Minnesota, take on Kyler Murray and the Minnesota Vikings. And it will be in this game that the Dallas Cowboys really show that promise that so many of us think that they have heading into the year, with Clayton Adams and Christian Parker and Brian Schottenheimer, with potentially the best offense in football and a remade defense, where some of the guys that logged the most snaps for the Cowboys last year on defense aren't even in the league right now. This defense going to be better. And this offense is going to score a ton of points. Javonte Williams, George Pickens, the great CeeDee Lamb, a little Ryan Flournoy for good measure, some Jake Ferguson. Dallas goes into Minnesota and upsets the Vikings, sends Minnesota home, and Dallas moves on to divisional weekend. And in the NFC South Invitational, where the winner of the NFC South will lose to the second-place team in the NFC West, however you see it shaking out, this could be Tampa, Carolina, New Orleans, or Atlanta losing at home to either the Rams, Niners, or Seahawks. However you want to structure it, I have the LA Rams going into Tampa and beating the Buccaneers like they did when they went on to win the Super Bowl and beat Tom Brady and the Bucs on that Matthew Stafford brilliant pass to Cooper Kupp at the end of the game. I don't think it'll come down to that this year. I think the Rams take care of Tampa and LA. So two road teams in the NFC went on wild card weekend, the Los Angeles Rams and the Dallas Cowboys. We move now to divisional weekend, and we get two divisional matchups. Dallas at Philly and LA at San Francisco. Just like we will see on Thursday night / Friday morning in Melbourne, Australia, the Niners beat the LA Rams, and the super team is felt. Kyle Shanahan and the Niners evolving as the season goes along. Defense gets healthier as the season moves along. Raheem Morris, new defensive coordinator, knows a thing or two about the LA Rams, having served as their defensive coordinator for their Super Bowl 56 triumph. Kyle Shanahan outfoxes and outduels Sean McVay, and the Niners beat the Rams divisional weekend to move on to the NFC Championship game. And in the other divisional round game, in the city of brotherly love, the Dallas Cowboys upset the one seed Philadelphia Eagles. Dallas, in what will be the greatest win for the Cowboys since they beat the Steelers in the Super Bowl, in Super Bowl 1995. I'm working my way into midseason form early in the year. The biggest win for the Cowboys since they beat the Steelers in Super Bowl 30. Dallas goes into Philly and beats rival Philadelphia to advance to the NFC Championship game. Giving us, turn back the clocks. Oh yeah, we're going back to the early 90s. How about a throwback? Niners, Cowboys in San Francisco for NFC supremacy. And just like we saw, not in 92, not in 93, no, but in 1994, the San Francisco 49ers beat the Dallas Cowboys, and the Niners and Kyle Shanahan back to the big game. And in that big game, in Sean McVay's house, Niners-Texans, Kyle Shanahan coaching against one of his former teams in Houston, we get Kyle Shanahan and his offensive acumen against perhaps the best defense in the league. It's time for Kyle Shanahan. He's come agonizingly close too many times. Keep knocking on the door. It's time to kick that son of a bitch down. The San Francisco 49ers ascend back to football immortality. Summit the NFL mountain. Beat the Houston Texans. Niners over Texans, Super Bowl 61. Power Hour, final hour coming up next. A lot of college football coming your way, and we will start it off with the great Greg McElroy of ESPN.
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0: 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What a weekend it was in college football. We had some awesome games. Maybe not LSU destroying Clemson, but I won my bet on that game, so I very much appreciated it. We had yet another Ole Miss classic called by Sean McDonough and Greg McElroy following last year's college football playoff. Ole Miss surviving against Louisville, whatever the hell that was last night, with no power in Florida State and SMU. Mike Norvell chance. College football is back. And joining us right now to break it all down, the aforementioned, the great Greg McElroy. Always College Football is his podcast. You will catch Greg and Sean McDonough coming up this weekend for Alabama and Kentucky SEC play this weekend. Greg, welcome back to the show. Your boy Nicky, G-Mac, and Nicky here on a Tuesday. What's going on?
1: What's up, buddy? How are we?
0: I'm doing awesome. And I want to start, I feel like you and Sean probably have to love Trinidad Chambliss, Pete Golding, and Ole Miss. Like, is this just going to be a thing now? Every game you call with Ole Miss is going to be an instant classic and an unbelievable sporting event and football game, Greg?
1: It's so funny you say that. And I was saying that actually after the game. Is Ole Miss, love them, dislike them, however you feel about them, no matter what. For the last few years, and it was really Lane Kiffin, and we thought maybe it was attributed to him, but they're just a highly entertaining football team to watch. Like, they are perfectly imperfect. They have a super dynamic quarterback that makes plays. They have incredible position players at the skill spots. They're fast. They're athletic. But they also bust a lot of coverages. And they just make some mistakes that keep other teams in it. And they also have ways of elevating that can erase a talent gap that they might have against them. It's just, they're a highly entertaining team. I don't know why that is, but they're probably one of my favorites just to be on the call for, because every game we have with them is electric. I don't really know why that is. It's unbelievable.
0: Did you, Greg, walk away from that game? And Ole Miss did win, right? And Chambliss was absolutely electric in the second half of the game. Did you walk away from that game feeling better or worse about Ole Miss than you did going in? And I asked that question for this reason. I mean, with what LSU did on Saturday, I like LSU against Ole Miss in a couple weeks. Like, I feel better about Ole Miss and not as good about Ole Miss. How do you feel about Ole Miss any differently coming out of that game?
1: No, I think some of the mistakes they made are correctable. I think that is one thing that's reasonable. Busted coverages, everybody does it in week one. It's not that uncommon. I mean, you saw Louisville bust a couple. You saw teams all throughout the weekend busting coverages right and left. And I think part of it, and Ole Miss in particular, and Pete Golding, he comes from the Nick Saban system, that system that is very advanced. It's an NFL-level system. And when you have transfer portal players that you're reliant on, teaching them that system, the nuance of that system, the communication challenges that you might experience in game one come to the forefront. So maybe by week 8, 9, 10, 11, they're playing much better. But it used to be where you'd be in that system as a freshman, you'd learn it, you'd redshirt. Then you'd play a little bit on special teams and mop-up duty as a redshirt freshman. And then it's year three when you become the starter. You know it like the back of your hand. You've gone through the install six times at that point before you actually have to go run it against a quality opponent. Well, now a lot of these guys played their first game for Ole Miss on Sunday night, and they've never done this in a real live setting against real live competition. So it's understandable that that style of defense is notoriously complex and takes a long time to learn. So they're probably going to have more mistakes than other defenses, especially when they play against good teams early. So I think it'll get cleaned up quickly. It has to, or they have to simplify things defensively. Either way, you can go in either direction, but you can't give up freebies against quality competition because that's almost got them. I mean, you give up a touchdown behind your defense when you're up two scores with 5 minutes left and the other team has no timeouts and a running quarterback. Like, that can't happen. You know what I mean? Like, it just can't happen.
0: Pete Golding looked like he wanted to tear his hair out at points during that game. Very entertaining game.
1: Like,
0: you guys
1: did he not look like he was going to pass out on the sideline? I mean, he looked like, I mean, if he could have snapped that iPad over his knee, he would have. Like, he was himself on the side. What we put on TV didn't even do it justice. He was losing his mind so bad. Poor guy. Stressful.
0: It was awesome.
1: Stressful.
0: Well,
1: life.
0: I mean, they did win. They did win, to be fair. Yeah. Now the preparation starts, obviously, for LSU. And Greg, that's where I want to go next, because I think you can make the case, and you meaning the Royal, you anybody, right, that maybe Saturday night's win for LSU over Clemson was more about Clemson being bad and like Dabo being behind the times. Or maybe LSU's just awesome, or maybe a combination of both. Where do you stand and your biggest takeaway coming out of LSU 51, Clemson 10 on Saturday night?
1: Well, there are a lot of takeaways in this game. One, Clemson's offensive plan was really, really not good. That was number one. Number two, everyone's going to look at the 51 number and attribute it to LSU's offense. And while LSU's offense did a lot of really great things, to me, the more impressive part of Saturday's performance was actually LSU's defense. The level of team speed on defense, the aggressiveness of that defense, the linebacker core in particular. Like, that defense played outrageous in that game. I mean, they looked fantastic throughout it. They really did. So that, to me, was takeaway number one, is the defense is ahead of schedule and probably athletically way beyond what I was anticipating at this point of the season. That's takeaway one. Takeaway two, LSU's offense was very good. It wasn't the cleanest performance, and I mean that in a good way. Like, people are going to read it as a negative. It's not. Like, they were very heavily reliant on quarterback scramble. And while Sam Levitt, the transfer from Arizona State, he looked great running the ball. I mean, really twitchy. And he was coming off a broken foot, so his mobility was a little bit of a question mark. Didn't go through spring. Limited a little in the summers. Been full go in fall camp. But that foot did not look like it was bothering him at all. I mean, he looked twitchy. He looked athletic. He had good wiggle, good burst, good acceleration, all the stuff that you want from a mobile quarterback. I thought it was really good. But if you're hanging your hat on quarterback scramble, that's not a long-term recipe. Like, they need to be, I think, a little bit more efficient in just down in, down out execution. And that's the running backs looked really good. That was a real pleasant surprise. That was a position of concern for me, a position of question mark for me. I thought the receivers were fine. Trey Des Green, the tight ends, tremendous. I would like to see the passing game, the quick passing game, maybe look a little cleaner. They did hit a couple downfield shots once Clemson started to get a little desperate, and they took advantage of their desperation. So that was big. But it was a very, very good performance. And though it's amazing, I think there's actually a lot more to clean up offensively than you might realize, because they're just players making plays in that game. The players making plays, go be a baller. Like, that was kind of it. Once they learn how to execute the offense in a little more predictable way, it's going to probably even be tougher to defend. So that's, I think, the next step, and it's going to be a lot of fun to watch to see them evolve over the season, because they're only, I think, going to get better from here.
0: You said, Greg, fun to watch. I did not have fun, except for the first drive and the final drive, watching Bryce Underwood in Michigan on Saturday night against Western Michigan. Now, I don't think we need to, unless you disagree, Greg, relitigate what happened at the end of the game. I'm going to talk about it next segment, where I thought it was pretty obvious that time had run out and Michigan should not have gotten a final play, but they do, and Bryce Underwood makes an unbelievable throw that no one's talking about. I don't know how many quarterbacks, but can I start with this? That throw, 60 yards off his back foot, about to get drilled. Am I wrong on this? Like, you actually played at the highest level. I'm just, you know, talking on a chair right now. How many quarterbacks in the world can make that throw? 60 yards off back foot, about to get drilled for a Hail Mary into the end zone. Am I off base on that, the Bryce Underwood throw?
1: It was caught at 60. It would have landed at 65, 66. Yeah, I mean, it's a ridiculous throw. However, go back one throw earlier, and he threw a Hail Mary out of the back of the end zone, which is literally one of the worst throws you can make as a starting quarterback. Like, a Hail Mary out of the back of the end zone is, like, the most inexcusable. You can't do it. Like, I have never been yelled at harder in my career than I got yelled at as a redshirt freshman by Nick Saban because I threw a Hail Mary attempt out of the back of the end zone in a practice scrimmage. Like, that's the one thing. Just give your guys a chance. Just give him a chance. Got to be 2 yards into the end zone. He missed that throw by 12 yards. I mean, that was a bad throw. So if we remove the first one, I want to go back to the time thing because everyone thinks this is like some conspiracy. In television, it's no different than if we're on a Zoom call. And you and I are on a Zoom call from time to time, and that's technology, right? There's technology between your camera, your camera, the internet modem that you connect to, my camera, me sitting in my chair. There's a gap there, right? And this technology from your computer to my computer, there's a gap. And in that gap, there is a little bit of a delay, always, right? All of us have been on a Zoom call. All of us know there's just the tiniest delay. It's not seamless. It's not radio frequency where it's immediate. No, there's a little, even on radio frequency, there's a tiny delay. It might be a microsecond, but there is a delay nonetheless. So in the television broadcast, the broadcast clock that everyone's reacting so strongly to is going to be just the tiniest bit delayed because their camera's on the clock and it's feeding through fiber and it's feeding through the internet and all this stuff and it's getting projected on your TV screen. So it might be a 1/125th of a second delay. It might be a 1/10th of a second delay, depending on what your fiber's like in your truck and how it gets up to the satellite and out to the world. Like, there's a little bit of a delay there. So what you see on television is not what's actually being run in the stadium. It's just the tiniest bit off. And I think that's what people don't realize. It's just technology that
0: so you
1: is
0: had
1: not
0: no problem
1: immediate.
0: With it? You were cool with the decision to pull one second on the clock?
1: Yeah, it was the correct call. Yeah, I mean, the actual legitimate time is not being kept by the television network. The television network's not keeping it.
0: That's a terrible job. I'll say this, Greg, so you don't have to. I'll say it so you don't have to. You don't work for them. I don't work for them. It's a terrible job by NBC. And I'm sure that that's true. And look, like, we've done work for NBC in the past. The show has. I have. That's a bet. Because, like, look, I've been watching football my whole life. When they initiate the review, I'm just speaking from my perspective, right? I'm thinking in my head, this review is going to be 3 seconds and they're going to end the game. Like, there was no question in my mind the game was over based on what I had watched. That doesn't mean that the time was kept correctly, though, Greg, to your point.
1: Well, I don't think it's even NBC's fault. It's technology. It's a technology problem. So, like, what you see is not what's actually going on in the stadium. And we now need to do a better job. And I think it's a good learning experience for all of us that are in television to explain, all right, hey, you know, like, hey, there is a slight delay. Like, our clock is not exactly line by line the clock that is being kept as it relates to the play on the field. And it, like I said, I mean, we're talking about a microsecond here. I mean, a 10th of a second, which is all you need to have one play at the very end. So, it's a really unfortunate situation. I don't really know what else to say. And it's like, I think it's hilarious how people think this is some conspiracy as if like, oh, the gambling sites are involved. It's like, well, hang on a second. Like they lost a lot more money on Michigan winning than, you know, than if Western
0: Absolutely.
1: Michigan would have won. So like, I don't really know like where all these conspiracies are coming from. I guess everything's a conspiracy now. But it's beside the point. Long story short, like lost in the fold of the 1 second Hail Mary drama was the fact that Michigan just got punched in the face by a G6 program. And look, Western Michigan and Lance Taylor and their staff, they do a great job. They won the MAC last year. They're a really, really good organization. They're really, really well-coached and physical and tough and scrappy and all the wonderful things that you want them to be. But when I think Michigan football, and more specifically, if I think Kyle Whittingham, former head coach of Utah, like what do you think? What do you picture? You picture a crazy physical outfit, like a group that'll mow you off the ball. Yeah, super smash mouth, like the highest possible degree of smash mouth. And we didn't see that. They were not the more physical football team. And then taking it one step further, the regression from Bryce Underwood from the first drive throughout the rest of the game was like, what happened? First drive, he's getting the ball, catching it, throwing it deliberately, weight on balance, good throw, throwing it with urgency. Did have the one play, but I mean, dropped a snap, but he made something out of it. Like, it was a really good play. And then after that, it was like, what happened? And he's predetermining routes. He's throwing in double coverage. He's got a guy wide open to the flat. He throws in a triple coverage on the left sideline. He's putting the ball in the deck.
0: He was terrible. We can call a spade a spade. He was terrible brutal. In the game. Doesn't mean he can't turn it around. He was bad.
1: It was brutal. That's what I'm trying to get at. It's like, I mean, he's got to play better. And I don't care what it is. He was their leading rusher. So, like, they need to go back to the drawing board. It's like, all right, we got it. This guy is – he's not a pocket passer at this point of his development. But for us to win games, we got to run him. We got to use him in the run game. We got to use his mobility. We got to use his athleticism. And, look, as a new staff, learning their personnel, first game, like, they're going to get better from here. But I think they really need to look at Bryce Underwood and say, he's not a pocket guy. Like, let's not try to make him into one. Like maybe next year we can try that, but we got to run and we got to use his athleticism because that's our only chance right now. So I would anticipate a very different game plan this weekend against Oklahoma because what they put on tape last week, they will not have a chance if they play like that offensively.
0: Couple more minutes here with our friend Greg McElroy of ESPN. You better, you bet. Nick Costos and you, Westwood One Sports on this Tuesday, presented by BetMGM. Greg, if you'd be so kind, let's go lightning round to close. Maybe a couple more questions, like 15 to 30 seconds per answer. I am flummoxed, and I guess I understand to a degree, from a betting angle, why Michigan has received some early action in the market as they host Oklahoma this weekend. Just like bounce back. Everyone thinks Bryce Underwood stinks now. Number open pretty big. We're now settled Oklahoma minus 5.5. I don't see it with Bryce Underwood and this Michigan team. I like Oklahoma a little bit. Not asking you for a best bet or anything like that, but maybe 15 to 30 seconds, a quick thought on that game this weekend, OU at Michigan.
1: I mean, you tell me when you ever feel comfortable laying road chalk, but it's tough. And overreaction, like Oklahoma's as public as it gets. So I think it's just sharp overreaction is why there's probably a little money coming in on Michigan. Plus saying, home field, can't win up there. Texas just did it a couple years ago, so it can be done. But that's why. I mean, I think sometimes really sharp bettors probably overanalyze things. I think this could be one of those situations because based on the tape, it should be Oklahoma for sure in this game. But there is also a turnover risk with John Mateer. The offense was not elite last week. I know they scored a lot of points, but didn't look super clean. Michigan's defense can keep them in it for sure. And Michigan's defense has a chance to become elite. So that's why I think there could be some sharp action on the Wolverines.
0: 15 to 30 seconds. Concern after Oregon struggled to put away Boise State, only beats the Broncos by a touchdown this past Saturday. Any concern on Oregon moving forward?
1: No, Boise is a super proud program. I think Oregon, that game is always tight for whatever reason. Those two teams, when they tee it up, only one game has ever been decided by double digits. And Boise is actually 3-1 all time against the Ducks. So I'm not surprised that it was a grind. So not concerned. They just looked lackadaisical. I think it could be cleaned up pretty quickly.
0: 15 to 30 seconds on this one. Texas-Ohio State, game of the week this week in college football. Which quarterback do you trust more and why? Arch Manning or Julian Sain?
1: I trust Arch Manning more because of his legs. Until I see Julian Sain really utilize his legs, I think I'll always lean to the guy that can beat you in more ways than one. But Julian is very accurate, makes great decisions. So I can understand. I think you can go both ways. I don't think there's a wrong answer there. I lean Arch Manning just a little bit. And it's mostly just because when all things break down, he can beat you up. And the two toughest defenses that Julian played last year in Miami and against Indiana, he took 10 sacks because that mobility wasn't a factor. So I lean Arch Manning slightly, but it's close. Both are excellent.
0: Final question. You and Sean will be on the call. Your old team, Alabama and Kentucky, coming up this weekend. I can't wait to watch Russell and SEC play. Expectations for Bama and Kentucky in 30 seconds to wrap.
1: I think Kentucky's a really good outfit. They put all their money in the offensive line. That group looked great. It's against Youngstown State, but I think Kentucky's significantly improved. And I thought Bama, if they could, they just weren't clean last weekend. A lot of pre-snap issues, delay games, operational problems. So things that Bama really needs to clean up because it'll be a lot tougher on the road this week. They looked really talented, though, and athletic. I think Bama's a really good team, but I do think this will be a challenge this week for sure.
0: Greg, you are awesome. Great job with Sean on the call of Louisville and Ole Miss this past weekend. Can't wait to watch you guys this weekend, Bama and Kentucky. Can't wait to catch up with you next week on the show. Stay well, safe travels, and we'll talk to you next week.
1: All right. Thank you, buddy. We'll see you soon.
0: Our friend G-Mac, Greg McElroy, joining us here on You Better, You Bet. How awesome is college football? Like, are you not entertained by this fantastic sport? All the storylines coming out of this weekend, honestly, there are a million of them, and they're juicy. They will pale in comparison to what we will get after this weekend with Texas and Ohio State, Oklahoma and Michigan, and I agree with Greg. Now, Michigan can win. They can keep the game close, of course. We see this all the time in sports, especially in football, right? Where a team looks like the worst team in the world one week and then could look like a national champion or a Super Bowl champion the next. I get it. I would be pretty surprised if Michigan kept it close against Oklahoma. Call me a square. That's fine. It's hip to be square, as Huey Lewis once said. I'm going to lay Oklahoma coming up this weekend against Michigan. And on the other side, I will give you my pick, my bet for Texas and Ohio State. We'll talk about the Michigan-Western Michigan fiasco and why I believe LSU is the most must-watch team, college or professional sports. Talking college football next on You Better, You Bet.
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0: LSU showing pressure, brings it. Lazine off his back foot, throws an interception. It's picked off. Coming all the way into the end zone is Jordan Ross off the edge. Pick six.
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2: Is it time for Dabo Swinney to start paying players? I know Dabo wants to keep doing it the old way, but you know what? At some point, it's like the old saying goes, evolve or die. That's a little dramatic, right? We're not talking real life stakes here, but it feels like Clemson got to get with the times. LSU destroys Clemson on Saturday night. Shout out to me, LSU alts in the game. Now, I did say either LSU wins by 50 or Clemson wins outright. Didn't feel that great about it, but luckily, me, I was on the right side. And what a defensive effort. Jordan Ross there with the interception. What a defensive effort by LSU to go along with Lane Kiffin and Sam Levitt. And this offense, a 51-10 victory. And Jordan Ross and LSU wins our Defensive Player of the Week this week on You Better You Bet, which is sponsored by Navy Federal Credit Union, proudly serving all branches of the armed services, veterans, and their families. 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Our members are the mission. We have some breaking news in the world of college football. This is going to sound, I want to actually, before I read the news, I want to say this because it sounds crazy. I don't think this is going to happen. I feel very good that what I'm about to read is not going to happen. And when I read it, we can talk about what it means and why I find it to be very funny. So the news is this, and it comes courtesy, all the big college football reporters have it. I believe we're going to read from Pete Thamel from ESPN as I look to get this up here. All right. My Twitter never works when I need it to. I'm going to Pete Thamel's Twitter account. Here we go. Okay. The SEC has filed an amendment to bring its federal lawsuit against LSU, Lane Kiffin, and school officials today. This seeks the authority for the SEC to expel LSU from the SEC. Now, in case you don't know, this is over, Lane Kiffin and LSU, taking it right up to the 11th hour before rosters were submitted on Friday for the first game of the season, for LSU to have a couple of Lane's old players who were in NFL training camps but did not end up making their NFL rosters, including tight end Daquan Wright, to have players who were in NFL training camps play this year for LSU. The SEC came out in no uncertain terms, Commissioner Greg Sankey, a bunch of schools, including Georgia, with major, major dissent against this. Steve Sarkisian basically saying, like, this is morally wrong what LSU's doing. And Lane Kiffin, you know, doing what Lane Kiffin does and saying what Lane Kiffin says it's not, he doesn't have this job to appease people that write columns and to make people happy. He's trying to win games for LSU. Now, Thamel does add, and again, I do not think LSU is going to get kicked out of the SEC. And Pete says, the SEC is not expected to take such action, but the filing indicates the seriousness of the SEC as it attempts to affirm the legal right to enforce its own rules. So the SEC does not want LSU or any team in the conference to have NFL players on NFL rosters now playing college football. The SEC won't let Lane be. Here's the statement from the SEC. Quote, today, the Southeastern Conference, headquartered in Birmingham, Alabama, filed a request for a temporary restraining order. I hate that this is what college football has come to, but it is what it is. Filed a request for a temporary restraining order in the United States District Court for the Northern District of Alabama to protect the right of the conference and its member institutions to govern themselves. The SEC and its member universities have the right to establish, through agreed-on governance procedures, the rules under which they voluntarily compete and to expect those rules to be followed. A commitment to those rules and to the core principles of the Southeastern Conference is an essential element of SEC membership. Today's filing is necessary to defend that right and preserve the conference's ability to govern competition amongst its members. The TLDR version of that, too long, didn't read, is the SEC telling Lane to back off. Enough of this now, or we are really going to bring the hammer down. And my guess is that Lane Kiffin and LSU are smart enough at this point to give it up. I don't think LSU will continue on with this. I would be pretty surprised if that were the case. Because if that happens, and Lane's going to take this up and he's going to say, we're going to put these guys on the roster, or he's going to keep tempting fate, then maybe the SEC does try to do something here. Maybe the SEC does look to make an example of LSU. My sense, again, is there's way too much money to be made for this to get screwed up, and LSU will ultimately back off. But this, and I didn't even know this was going to happen, obviously, when the show started. So when I'm teasing topics for the show here on this Tuesday,

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1: It's like Steve Sarkisian and Kirby Smart has really rubs people the wrong way, and you can understand why. But something else that's very easy to understand is that LSU is great for content and great for what people like me do for a living. We will collectively be able to feed families based on the hype Saturday, September 19th. That's a week from this Saturday when LSU goes to the Grove to take on Ole Miss. Lane Kiffin returns to the Grove to take on Pete Golding, his old defensive coordinator, and Ole Miss. Going to be must-see television. And LSU has already established itself one game into the season. Forget about all the off-field stuff with Lane and, you know, coming out with, you know, Livy Dunn and Theo Vaughn and these influencers. Lane understands how to play the game. Telling Pat McAfee that him and Pat McAfee are the two most hated people right now. Lane understands how to play the game. It's not just everything and the hype going on off the field. They beat the crap out of Clemson on Saturday night. Like, they were thoroughly dominant and impressive. And Sam Leavitt looked really good at the quarterback position. So I think we're going to be able to marry these two things, right? Where, let's use Colorado as an example with Deion. And Colorado did win its opening game of the season, right? But Colorado, for all the headlines that Colorado got, like the one year that they were really good and beat TCU and then beat Nebraska, right? Colorado was never that good from a national perspective, right? They won a couple games, but they were never going to seriously contend. So you had all the off-field hype that came with Colorado, but they were unable to marry it to a truly successful season on the field. I think LSU is going to be able to do that. Like, you watch the game, right? And it's not that Clemson is, you know, vintage Deshaun Watson Clemson or Trevor Lawrence Clemson. Hell, this may not even be Cade Klubnik Clemson. Maybe you think it's just that Clemson's terrible. Okay, maybe. LSU also beat them by 40. And Lane, for all his faults, and they have been documented by many people many times over the years, the guy can coach his ass off. I think LSU is a playoff team this year. And I'll tell you what, right now, make me pick that game at the Grove in a couple weeks. I think LSU goes on the road and beats Ole Miss, beats Trinidad Chambliss, beats Pete Golding. The master goes back to beat the pupil, and everyone's going to be very, very, very mad in Mississippi that night, Saturday, September 19th. LSU must watch. LSU being threatened to be kicked out of the SEC. Insane. And I think LSU, when it's all said and done, will be in the college football playoff. A couple other college football notes from the weekend that was, and then we'll spin it ahead to this weekend. The Michigan-Western Michigan ending. Now, Greg McElroy, Greg comes on the show every week, and I really like Greg. Greg can say what he wants about time and delays. It is a terrible job by, and candidly, NBC. And we can blame technology if we want to. And I love NBC. This show used to be on Peacock. I have friends that work there. They do, by and large, a great job. But it becomes problematic when, look, we all watch football, right? When that final play happens, and in my head, I've been watching football obsessively for almost 40 years. And I watch that play. And in my head, there's no way there's another second getting put. I mean, I'm like, yeah, this review is going to be 3 seconds long, game over. And then they put the second back on the clock. Now, Michigan needs to get the Hail Mary still, which was a low percentage outcome, but it did happen. And Michigan moves to 1-0. Obviously, Western Michigan got robbed. And look, do I think that there's a gambling conspiracy? No. But do I think there's some Big Ten home cooking there? I do. Like, this is like Soviet Russia. It's a communist China. Like, you can't tell me there's a second left on the clock. And I have no horse in the fight. I don't care. I didn't bet the game. It doesn't matter to me. I thought it was pretty obvious that Western Michigan won that game and did get jobbed as a result of the Hail Mary. Now that that's said, I'm not, like, in my feelings about it. It ultimately doesn't matter to me that much, so I'm going to move on, and we can talk about Michigan-Oklahoma this weekend. Bryce Underwood, he kind of reminds you a little bit of

0: Joe Milton. Now, Joe Milton is has played in the NFL, and I don't know if Bryce Underwood will. But it reminds you of Joe Milton in the sense that his arm, Bryce Underwood's arm, is stupid. It's ridiculous. How many quarterbacks, and you heard Greg McElroy say it, don't believe me, believe him, won a national title at Alabama. How many quarterbacks can make that throw that Bryce Underwood made on the second Hail Mary? 60 yards on a rope, off his back foot, about to get drilled. It's an A-plus throw by Bryce Underwood. Also, he stinks. He's not very good. He's insanely inaccurate. Kyle Whittingham looked like he would rather be anywhere else than on the field in Ann Arbor last Saturday night. And coming to town this week, John Mateer, Brent Venables, and Oklahoma. And look, Greg said it. Oklahoma is going to be a public side. The public, square bettors are going to love Oklahoma, and maybe this is pros versus Joes, and pros will back Michigan, and you can understand why. If for nothing else, just it looked as bad as it could possibly look, now let's bet on them to play better. I've made bets before using that philosophy. I understand why some people would want to make that wager. I can't do it. Because I watched the game, and Brent Venables and the way he coaches defense, how's Michigan scoring? How are they scoring? Now, maybe Michigan's defense, you know, picks John Mateer, and maybe that's how they score. Mateer turns the ball over a number of times. I'll pay to see it. Boomer Sooner. I like Oklahoma on Saturday. And as far as the big game of the week goes in college football, Texas and Ohio State on Saturday night in Austin. Rematch, obviously, of the early season game last year at the Horseshoe that Ohio State won 14-7 and kind of like had to thwart a late Arch Manning comeback after Arch was terrible for the vast majority of that game. So Texas looking for a measure of revenge. Texas, a 1.5-point home favorite against Ohio State. When I think about this game, to me, it comes down to the quarterbacks. And I ask Greg McElroy the question, who do you trust more, Julian Sain or Arch Manning? The highlight that keeps getting shown from this weekend from Ohio State's big win against the Little Sisters of the Poor is a Julian Sain long touchdown pass to Jeremiah Smith that is like underthrown by 5 yards. And Jeremiah Smith is not from this planet, so of course he brings it down. I think Arch is way more of a big-time quarterback than Julian Sain. And Sain, if you recall, did not exactly set the world on fire last year against Texas. Nor did he set the world on fire against Indiana, nor did he set the world on fire against Miami. I have more faith in Arch Manning and more faith in Texas. Hook 'em horns, give me Arch Manning in Texas to beat Ohio State coming up on Saturday night. Our executive producer, Bill Zimmerman, is with us now with both the trivia question of the day and some social responses, Bill, as to who the real ones think will play in Super Bowl 61. What do we got?
1: All right, Nick, you want to jump into the trivia and have some time to think, or you want some social questions, responses first?
0: Let's do the trivia, and maybe if I don't have the answer, maybe when you're reading some of the social responses, I will get the answer will come to me.
1: All right, sounds good. I think you're going to get this trivia. I don't think it's too tough, but heading into this past offseason, we lost two very long tenured coaches in John Harbaugh and Mike Tomlin. So very simply, Nick, I'm asking you to name the five most longest tenured head coaches in the NFL.
0: Currently.
1: Current tenured head coaches, the five longest.
0: All right, so Shanahan.
1: Shanahan is tied for second.
0: McVay.
1: McVay is the man tied with Shanahan.
0: Andy Reid.
1: Andy Reid is first, 14 seasons.
0: All right. I think Zach Taylor is one of the answers also, right?
1: Zach Taylor is one of the answers. I thought that one might be the one that trips you up, but Zach Taylor is one of the answers. 8 seasons.
0: And Matt LaFleur has to be the other.
1: Matt LaFleur is the other. You clean sweep for Nicky Costos.
0: Yeah, that was not your toughest question, but that's okay. You got to get football season right. Started off with the win. All right. What do the real ones have for us, Bill? YouTube and on Twitter, Super Bowl 61, who wins and why and what's the matchup?
1: All right, Nick, quick sample here. Let's start with a couple from Twitter. Johnny Five says the Texans and 49ers with the Texans winning. That one sounds familiar. He says Texans defense feels like the 2000 Ravens and the Niners team feels underrated headed into the season. James Russell is saying Ravens over Seahawks. He loves the Ravens with their new coach, new look Lamar Jackson. He thinks they take home the Lombardi. And we'll get one from the YouTube chat. How about Void Null says Super Bowl prediction, Bills and Rams with the Rams winning it all. Bills finally make it back to the Super Bowl, but they get crushed by the LA Rams juggernaut. So a little sample there from the real ones.
0: It made me feel bad to not, because I could see a world where Buffalo wins the AFC, maybe even wins the Super Bowl. And I contemplated a Bills Niners, the Chris Berman special, Bills Niners Super Bowl. But when it comes, I'm being serious, like when it comes down to it though, like I can't say what I've said all offseason and then back off it, right? With the Houston Texans. And then I can't say all offseason Niners Cowboys NFC Championship game and then not have that. So again, my Super Bowl 61 prediction, San Francisco 49ers over Houston Texans. Kyle Shanahan lifts that elusive Lombardi trophy. Thanks to the real ones. We will hear more from the real ones on tomorrow, Wednesday's edition of You Better You Bet, which will be hosted by me, as will every You Better You Bet from now until Valentine's Day. Final break of the show, and on the other side, all rise. The judge is back, but should you bet the Yankees tonight against the Colorado Rockies? We'll end the show with baseball thoughts next.
2: 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Patriots, Seahawks, a rematch of last year's Super Bowl. 8 Eastern, tomorrow. 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
1: 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Thanks to our guests on today's show, the whale capper Drew Densick, who is always awesome. Thanks to our friend Greg McElroy from ESPN in his weekly spot here on Tuesdays, and Miami Dolphins defensive lineman Zach Sealer. Now, I thought Zach was pretty candid with us. You could see in his face, if you were watching, that there were a couple things that he probably wanted to say that he just didn't. But he definitely, and we talked a little bit off air also, he's confident in his team and confident in his coaching staff. I would not be surprised one bit if the Miami Dolphins went on the road and beat the Raiders this week in Las Vegas. All right, let's get to the bets for tonight. Laura, please drop the dope-ass beat. All rise, everybody. Aaron Judge should be back in the lineup tonight for the New York Yankees. I don't know if the Yankees will be able to catch the Tampa Bay Rays. Very annoying weekend, and honestly, I hate the San Diego Padres right now as a Yankee fan, because the Padres take 2 or 3 from the Yankees this weekend, a weekend after blowing multiple leads against the Tampa Bay Rays. So as such, Tampa, with a 4-game lead right now over my Yankees, and the Red Sox just 2 back of the Yankees for the first wild card spot in the AL. So it's imperative that the Yankees start winning some games, and I believe it starts tonight at home against Colorado with Aaron Judge back in the lineup. But I don't want to lay a huge price. Yankees massive favorites with Cam Schlittler pitching. Just some other news from Major League Baseball over the weekend. Shohei Ohtani probably not pitching again this season for the Dodgers. I don't think that's a big deal as far as the Dodgers winning the World Series is concerned, but obviously you'd rather have him than not have him. And how about the Philadelphia Phillies winning yesterday against the Atlanta Braves? The Fightin' Phils, 4 games out of first place in the NL East. Only one baseball bet for me tonight as I save my bankroll for tomorrow, where I like the Patriots and the over. Let's take a shot on the Chicago Cubbies today on the road in Milwaukee against Jacob Mizorowski and the Brewers. Mizorowski, not been great as of late. A little worrisome, perhaps. Milwaukee, a big favorite tonight at home over the Cubbies, minus 220. I'll take a shot. Give me a small bet on the Cubs, plus 180 on the road in Milwaukee tonight against the Brewers. And that does it for the Terrific Sports Tuesday edition, Terrific Football Tuesday edition of You Better You Bet. Tomorrow is a wonderful football Wednesday. And tomorrow, we have football. Prop King and bets. The Patriots and the Seahawks in the Super Bowl 61 rematch coming up 24 hours from now. So until we meet again tomorrow on a Wednesday, dear listener and dear viewer, I'm Nick Costos wishing you minimal sweats, winning bets, and the absolute very best of luck.
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0: Hunger hits like a blitz. Sudden, aggressive, and absolutely unforgiving. 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
6: Live from Chicago, it's Black and Abdallah, and we have breaking news to start the show in the SEC. College football, what we saw in week one was great on the field, especially LSU crushing Clemson on Saturday night. It was a laugher. It was a non-contest. Dabo and Clemson, the Tigers, get to go home, sad sacked, and guess what? Lane Kiffin is laughing all the way they put up points. They killed the competition on Saturday night. Well, we have new information as just a little bit ago. The SEC has filed an amended complaint to their federal lawsuit against LSU and Lane Kiffin, and they say that the conference CEOs will meet on Thursday, the 10th, to, quote, decide whether to terminate LSU as an SEC member of the institution. And there's a lot that goes into this. The other schools in the SEC are not happy at the way that Lane Kiffin and LSU have approached this entire conversation about players who signed contracts in the NFL and now are trying to go back to college football, including, which is in the lawsuit, that it quotes Lane Kiffin at halftime to ABC, quote, "Imagine if we had pro players," end quote. That is in the new filing from the SEC in the lawsuit, saying that that comment from Lane Kiffin, that the post-game comments and the silence from the president of the university, quote, confirmed a lack of institutional control over the athletics program at LSU, and therefore they want to move forward in trying to remove LSU from the SEC.
7: There's some crazy stuff in this lawsuit, or the amendment to this lawsuit, to this filing, right? There's some verbiage in here that says that the SEC has expressed great concern that LSU president and athletic director have no meaningful control over Coach Kiffin or the football program at LSU. Program at LSU, because it's the South, that's how it's established. And so now what's happening is they're going to come together and vote on this Thursday. Like, this isn't something that's going to drag out, and Lane Kiffin is going to have time to decide whether or not he wants to add these former players to the roster, because the deadline came and went on midnight before the game. He didn't add them to the roster. Doesn't mean he can't add them later on to the roster. And he said it at halftime going into the locker room. Imagine if we would have had pro players out there. That's what he after the interview was over. He turned around and felt it necessary to troll everybody and say, imagine if we would have had pro players out there.
6: Well, I mean, that's what trolls do, right? Like, and isn't Lane Kiffin the biggest troll in professional sports right now?
7: He is,
6: He that is the mantle that he has. It's the biggest villain. He's the biggest troll. And this is something that he can't just keep his mouth shut. Right. Like, he couldn't just say, you know, the players didn't make the roster for this weekend. Go out and you play Clemson. You win. You shoot your baskets on the sidelines while football plays are taking place. The whole thing. Right. It's a laugher. Right. But he has to throw in there the little comments, because that's who Lane Kiffin is. Mm-hmm. It's who he always is. And so, like, for all the great vibes on the field for LSU from this weekend, boy, now they're staring down a situation where this is a larger problem for the LSU Tigers.
7: Yeah, and look, I don't actually believe that this is going to happen. I don't actually believe that they're going to get together and vote LSU out of the conference. And if they do, okay, then you know what's going to happen? LSU is going to sue back. And they're going to file their own restraining order. And they're going to go to court to say that you can't just kick us out over the actions of a coach. And they're going to fight back. And then the SEC is going to file a countersuit. And this is all going to drag out into court over the entire football season. And this is going to be a cloud that hangs over the LSU season and the rest of the college football season. Because what we should be talking about to start the show today is the ridiculousness of a football game being played yesterday without a scoreboard, without coaching communication, without replay, some old school pull up your truck and turn on the lights football for FSU and SMU yesterday that we saw last night. That was some old school ball being played in a game yesterday. But instead, once again, we're talking about lawsuits being filed in the SEC because Lane Kiffin is being an ass. That's what he's doing. He's being an ass. These players aren't worth all of these lawsuits and all of this. He's trying to set a precedent so he can once again be the guy. He's trying to be the villain of college football, and he's succeeding once again. This is what he's doing. And I don't blame the players for trying to get their fifth year. They just want to be involved. They want to try to get paid. They want to get their fifth year. And Lane Kiffin is trying to take advantage of it for LSU. And that's what he's trying to do. And I'm surprised that an athletic director or the president of the school hasn't come to him and said, hey, you're not allowed to do this. And if you do this, we're going to fire you for cause or whatever. Because then they don't have to pay out his contract. You can fire him for cause and not have to pay out the rest of his contract.
6: Well, and I think that's exactly why the rest of the conference, the SEC, is looking at this situation and saying, where's the leadership at LSU? That's where to me, that's what it seems like, is they're looking at the situation and they're asking if the president of the university, which made a statement last week at the end of the week saying, you know, we see what the law has ruled, that judges have ruled, but that doesn't necessarily mean that these players will be rostered. Mm-hmm. And you and I were hosting on Friday, and we were saying, okay, it is possible that with all of this going on, the university, when it push comes to shove at midnight, you have to submit the roster, the players aren't going to be on the roster. That's what happened. And you could say, you know, a smarter thought process kind of prevailed in this situation for LSU. But you have a renegade coach who can't stop himself, right? You have Lane Kiffin, who had to say what he said at halftime on ABC.
7: Mm-hmm.
6: And that's why, you know, you get the response from the rest of the conference, because they don't trust and they don't believe that LSU will control the situation. And that's why we have Thursday a meeting of the schools to then see if they are going to remove LSU from the SEC.
7: You'd have to get a 2/3 vote, is what I'm reading, of the rest of the CEOs and presidents, CEOs or presidents of the schools, to vote LSU out of the conference. I don't know if they'll get that. Like, I'm trying to run through what it would look like. Like, I'm just running through, like, okay.
6: Well, we already know, first of all, on the record, that Tennessee, Georgia, and Oklahoma have been very vocal against this idea.
7: Oh, yeah, I understand that. But LSU generates a lot of revenue.
6: Sure they do. Yeah.
7: They bring in a lot of revenue. Are you willing to part with that? Or are you just looking at it from a, we don't want this mess, I don't want to have to face LSU every year, let's just get them off the schedule and let's vote them out? Like, is that how you're looking at
6: it? No, I don't think that that's the case. I don't think you're looking at it because you're afraid of the competition. I think you're looking at it. You're looking at it in the idea of Lane Kiffin will not follow the rules that the conference has come up with. But and I know legally they have found in the court system judges to agree with what they're doing, but the conference wants to do otherwise. You know, if you look at the conference, some big heavy hitters in the conference, Texas, Tennessee, A&M, right? We mentioned Alabama, Georgia, Auburn, Florida. Yeah, LSU's up there. I don't know if they're I don't think you could argue that they're the most important school and university in the conference, but they're probably in the top five,
7: mm-hmm.
6: right? Like, Texas is the biggest.
7: Mm-hmm.
6: So I think if you had a rank of importance, it's probably Texas, Alabama, Florida, Georgia, if I had to guess. And I understand that Texas traditionally has not been an SEC school, but they are a huge university.
7: Yeah.
6: So, you know, I could see if you get the big schools behind this idea that this is a problem, then I could see everyone else, because when you were talking about the little guys, you're talking about the smaller schools within the conference, the Vanderbilt, the Ole Miss, you know.
7: Surrey.
6: Yes, Mississippi yeah. State,
7: yes.
6: right?
7: Like, yeah.
6: It's Arkansas.
7: Yeah.
6: It's a little different, but, you know, I think that's the question, right? You can call or text the show at 310-840-4910. How do you feel about this? Should the SEC try and kick out LSU? Or is this not that big of an issue? To me, it's not a big issue if the president of the university comes out and says, we're not playing pro players. LSU steps in and they prevent Lane Kiffin from doing this, then it's all okay. Like, Lane can have his thoughts, that's fine. But there are people above him in the university. So to me, if the university stepped in and said, we're not doing this, then the rest of the conference will back off. The reason the SEC is filing this today is because they are pointing to lack of institutional control, mm-hmm. because they don't trust that LSU will do anything about this situation.
7: Which is crazy to me, because when this all started, the SEC voted unanimously against this, meaning LSU's president, CEO, whatever, voted against this. There was a unanimous vote. All the schools voted no, we don't want to have pro players coming back and playing in the SEC. So how is this possible? How has a president, how has an athletic director not gone to Lane and said, stop what you're doing? Like, look at what this is causing. You're going to cause them to kick us out. Like, you are not you're not Nick Saban. Like, there's a bunch of head coaches that could be worth this. Lane Kiffin is not one of them.
6: Well, I would say this. Lane Kiffin leads the nation in aura points, but he does not have championships. Right? Like, no one brings more aura with his situation and his flair and cockiness and the way he operates as a head coach.
7: Yeah.
6: He's never won anywhere. He's always failed up. No matter how bad Lane Kiffin has been as a head coach, what's gone on? He's always got a better gig. He always has. I mean, he went from Tennessee to USC to the Raiders to all. I mean, that's why this entire offseason I have said on this show, Lane at Ole Miss made sense.
7: Mm-hmm.
6: Smaller pond, not that big. You know, he could be a surprise team in the playoff every once in a while. You know, getting good recruits. He was doing his thing. Now he's in a much bigger situation with the LSU Tigers. More money, more spotlight, the whole thing. And he's also, you know, he's not shying away from the way that they're handling this situation. Like, he's laughing at everyone.
7: Yeah, he's making fun of it. But look, if you want Theo Vaughn to show up and walk in during the student walk-in, as the players are walking into the stadium.
6: He's your guy.
7: He's your guy.
6: He's absolutely your guy.
7: If you want someone to take jump shots while your team's kicking the extra point.
6: He's your guy.
7: After you score a touchdown.
6: That's our guy.
7: While you're literally dunking on Clemson, he's your guy. But other than that, if you want to win, you know, 9, 10 games a year and fizzle out in the playoffs, he's your guy.
6: It's Black and Abdallah here on Westwood One Sports and the Westwood One Sports app. You can call or text the show at 310-840-4910. The Cajun, he's down there in Louisiana, Baton Rouge. He texts the show. He says, LSU will fire Kiffin for cause and put Ed Ogeron in as head coach again. He's already there. Yeah, Coach O is there. And the funniest thing about Coach O is Coach O just got done getting paid out his previous head coaching contract with LSU when Lane Kiffin rehired him to be a part of the coaching staff.
7: Yeah, you might as well. You're already paying him again, so why not?
6: Everyone loves Coach O.
7: Yeah, I don't see why not. I can't believe that it has gotten this far for the level. Like, this isn't trying to get Trinidad Chambliss, you know, who, if you would have brought him over from Ole Miss to LSU after he had played on an NFL roster and played in like a preseason game, right? Like,
6: Name the two quarterbacks who had court rulings this offseason. Brendan Sorsby and Trinidad Chambliss.
7: Yeah.
6: It is neither of those.
7: No.
6: This is not a high-level starting quarterback who could go to the NFL.
7: Chambliss never went and played for an NFL team. He never signed an NFL contract.
6: No, my point is there were two legal situations in college football in this offseason.
7: Mm-hmm.
6: In both schools, you can make a case it was worth fighting for.
7: Yeah.
6: This, with LSU, this is not worth that.
7: Absolutely not.
6: I understand. The players deserve their fifth year. I get it. This isn't necessarily against them. Although, I think it's a little strange. Did you see last night, waiting for the start of the FSU-SMU game?
7: Mm-hmm.
6: They were showing the kicker on the field for Florida State.
7: He's 28 years old.
6: 28-year-old kicker.
7: 28 years old.
6: Bro, move on with your
7: 28
6: life.
7: 28 years old, but he's never been in college before. They brought him over from Australia.
6: I know.
7: It was part of the trade. It's part of the trade.
6: Dude, why are you hanging out with college kids?
7: No, but it's part of the trade. We're
6: sending an NFL game
7: there. We're sending an NFL
6: game. And we got one kicker back.
7: We got a kicker.
6: That's it? That's all we got?
7: Yeah. We got it. Did you see the punt? Did you see the tornado punt?
6: Yes.
7: That's worth it alone.
6: Did you know that the coaches told the broadcast crew in practice that they were going to
7: tornado punt
6: that?
7: I mean, look, man, he's never been in school before.
6: So, he's 28.
7: All right, he's putting shrimps on the Barbie. It's weird.
6: Of course, it's weird.
7: It's weird. 28.
6: It's Black and Abdallah here on Westwood One Sports. So the news in the last hour: the SEC has filed an amended complaint to their federal lawsuit against LSU and Lane Kiffin. Says the conference CEOs will meet Thursday, September the 10th, to decide whether to terminate LSU as an SEC member institution. In the complaint filed today, the SEC's filing, it quotes Lane Kiffin at halftime speaking to ABC television, quote, "Imagine if we had pro players," end quote. A throwaway cocky comment from Lane Kiffin that the SEC is now using against him. And they say with that comment, his post-game comments, and the silence from the president of the university confirms a lack of institutional control over the athletic programs and the football program at LSU. This is wild. This is amazing. And the fact that he was like so arrogant and cocky on TV and his team's running it up. And I don't know if you saw the leaked audio of him in the locker room at halftime.
7: Mm-hmm.
6: I mean, that's a hell of a coach, right? He's getting those guys fired up to play. With that said, the SEC is using the digital media that's out there. And they're going to use it against him, saying that there's a lack of institutional control.
7: Whatever you want to do to get your way, if this is how you end it, if this is the drastic measures you need to take to get the LSU president to say, Lane, stop this. We're not gonna pursue this any further because you haven't put the players on the roster yet. You can come out and say we're not gonna put these players on the roster for the rest of the season. We're done pursuing this. And this is done. It's Tuesday. You've got today, tomorrow, and before the hearing on Thursday to do this, and before the meeting on Thursday to do this. I would hope that that's what LSU does if I'm an LSU fan. This is why before the game, you and I were talking about this on Friday and said, if I'm an LSU fan, I'm hoping that Lane doesn't put these players on the roster and this just goes away because I don't want to get kicked out of the SEC if I'm an LSU fan.
6: No.
7: You like being in the SEC. You like saying that you play an SEC schedule. If you're an LSU fan,
6: you like being here.
7: You like being an SEC elitist. You wear that badge with pride.
6: Of course you do.
7: Toughest conference in all of the conferences in the land. Come on.
6: Except for the Big Ten. Well, last couple of years.
7: Listen, just because you win the game doesn't mean anything. Come play the SEC schedule. See how far you get.
6: Join the conversation. You can always give us your opinion at 310-840-4910. 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

0: Tomorrow, we have NFL football. Patriots, Seahawks, you can listen to the game right here on Westwood One Sports. Throughout the offseason, the Patriots have dealt with quite a bit of distraction around the draft. And throughout the summer, you know, that's when we had the interlocking finger gate. You had the...
1: Mike Vrabel and Diana Russini.
0: And that was hot and heavy for a minute. You know, you had the all of the coverage, you know, all over the place. You know, breaking out photos here, photos there, signing for boat rentals here. All that stuff was ridiculous when it was taking place. With that said, it does seem like the Patriots have navigated this offseason in a normal fashion, right? Like, it doesn't really seem like it's bothered anything. There is one other piece of distraction that you could point to with the Patriots here in the offseason, and that was their cornerback, Christian Gonzalez, wanting a new contract. And when we talked about this recently, you and I were kind of discussing this, like, this is kind of how it works in the NFL, right? You say you're disgruntled, you hold in, you hold out, you're around, you're not really practicing, you want your new deal. Maybe there could be a hint of a trade request at some point, and guess what happens? Before the season, dude gets paid.
2: Yeah,
0: that's how it works in the NFL. Christian Gonzalez yesterday, four-year deal, $135 million, $102 of that guaranteed. He is now the highest-paid corner in the NFL.
2: Ho-hum. I mean, exactly like we said it was going to go. You practice, you do what you're supposed to be doing, you're in the building, you know, you're not like... You're not holding out. You're not saying, I'm not going to practice. I'm going to eat. And he was doing all the right things. Like, are you going to play? He was asked, are you going to play if you don't have a deal? He's like, oh, well, we'll see. That's not up to me. You know, we'll talk about that with my agents. We'll talk about that with my people. You be very vague, right? You don't cause a problem. You leave everything up to my agents. I'll leave everything. That's between me and my agents and the Patriots. You do everything you say is what you're supposed to say during the negotiations. And a day before the Patriots play the Seahawks in the season opener, guess what happens? Or 2 days before, last night, he gets a deal and is now the highest paid corner in the history of the NFL, and deservedly so. He's great. He's a great corner. And of course, the distraction goes away. He didn't miss any time. He was holding in, so he was practicing. He was playing well. And now this goes away, and there was never any drama whatsoever. There was not like a Christian Gonzalez watch. What's going to happen? What's going on? And so I don't think Patriots fans were like worried about this. Seemed like this was always a team that does business well and takes care of their guys when they deserve to be taken care of. And this is just another example of the Patriots being able to handle football business well. They handle their business inside the building well. They handle their football business well. Stuff like this, stuff like the Diana Russini business with Vrabel is not a distraction. We are making it a distraction. The outside of the building is being talked about.
0: I don't think we're making it a distraction. I think it's not a distraction.
2: But I'm saying, like,
0: I think we're talking about it, but I don't think it's much of a distraction.
2: No, no,
0: I mean,
2: no,
0: when Vrabel was asked about it last week, he said he moved on.
2: Yeah.
0: The reporters followed up and he said, guys, I said that I moved on.
2: That's what I'm saying.
0: They're done with it.
2: We are waiting for another thing to drop, for something else to come out, for her next move and all this kind of stuff. And it's like, guys, they're gonna play football tomorrow. Like, come on, like, let's all move on. Who cares?
0: Well, I think you can do both, because she is very good at what she does.
2: Yeah, she's
0: Diana
2: great.
0: Russini is fantastic. She's also great. Fantastic on TV. So to say you're waiting for her next move, yeah, because she should be able to work again.
2: Yeah, but
0: like,
2: also,
0: I don't think she should not be able to, like, he's able to work. There's no issue.
2: I understand.
0: She should be able to work. I get that the Athletic had to do what they had to do, but like, I don't think that there is another shoe to drop. I think if we're talking about that topic, I have a suspicion that all parties involved were aware of the situation and they're consenting adults. I don't think there's another angle to this. I think it's less of a scandalous situation than what maybe the public thinks it is.
2: I think she should be allowed to do whatever she wants to do. If she wants to work again, cool. If she doesn't, also cool. Let her do whatever she wants to do. I don't care. It's not up to me. Let her do whatever she wants to do. If I never hear Diana Russini again, then fine. If she wants to, if she's on the sideline tomorrow for a game, awesome. That's great. we've taken up way too much time talking about two people getting together that I don't care what they do behind closed doors.
0: To be fair, it was a little weird seeing the hands interlock
2: it
0: like
2: was,
0: that. I've never
2: also,
0: seen that before. The hands on top of the roof. That was weird.
2: It was, but I don't care. I'm so glad that tomorrow I get to see grown men beat the crap out of each other on the field, finally. Like, I don't care about this stuff off the field anymore. Thank God football is back tomorrow, because the rest of this stuff off the field has been ridiculous. We got lawsuits in college football. I got fingers locking, interlocking on in the NFL. Can we just play ball, for God's sake?
0: Dude, we had ball all weekend. It was great.
2: I know we did. But then,
0: quite
2: but then
0: honestly,
2: but then every other turn, I got lawsuits in college.
0: Yeah, that's true. And the NFL starting up tomorrow is fantastic. Christian Gonzalez is really good.
2: Yes.
0: And it does feel, because like I've looked at the Patriots this entire offseason as a regression team. It does feel in the last month of training camp and heading towards the season that I don't want to say I'm changing my opinion on that, but I think the reason they will regress is not because they're necessarily a worse team. They just have a tougher schedule.
2: Yeah.
0: You know what I'm saying? Like, I don't think last year was fluky.
2: Mm-hmm.
0: And I think that Vrabel coaches with a chip on his shoulder. I think this team's going to be pretty good. Now, will they be good enough to beat out the other wild card teams? Because I don't see the Patriots beating out the Bills. So I don't think they win the division, but can they be better than Kansas City or Jacksonville or the Chargers? Right? Like, I think that's what the interesting conversation about the Patriots heading into this season will be about.
2: Anything less than 14 games and winning the Super Bowl is a regression.
0: Yeah, you know, you don't have to go that drastic with it.
2: But that's what I'm saying.
0: If they make
2: the
0: playoffs, I don't think that's that much of a regression.
2: But they won 14 games last year.
0: Yeah, well, if they win 8, then that's a regression.
2: But if they only win 10 games and that's a wild card, that's technically a regression. You know, if they don't win the division, that's a regression. I don't think the offense is going to be worse.
0: You add AJ Brown, they're going to be better.
2: I think they're going to be better. I think that the team can be better, but the record can be worse because you're playing

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1: Still in the playoffs. You did not.
2: Yeah, I had them on the outside looking in.
1: I still have them as a wild card team.
3: Yep.
1: And but I don't have them winning because 14, it's hard to
2: win
1: 14.
2: Lot.
1: It's a lot of games.
2: In Buffalo, I think Buffalo improves.
1: So do I. And so, but again, improving from winning 12 games. Like, they could still win 12 games and that could win the division again.
2: Right.
1: It's just the Patriots aren't going to win 14.
3: You know, we could
1: they
3: do could this
1: win
3: again
1: 10,
3: tomorrow.
1: Buffalo can win 12.
3: Since it's game day going in, but it would be more fitting maybe to do it today. Hey, it's the day before the start of
2: tomorrow,
3: the season.
2: Tomorrow, Raj. Tomorrow, we will list off our official predictions
3: no, but
2: for
3: that
2: the
3: makes
2: NFL
3: way
2: season.
3: Too much
2: tomorrow.
3: Sense.
1: Actually,
3: I mean,
1: it'd be
3: 55.
2: Tomorrow.
1: It'd be fitting to do it like on Monday.
3: Yeah. Yeah. We should have done it yesterday. We are 2 days
1: away. No, no, no. I'm saying the day after the first week of the season starts.
2: Is it our Monday or their Monday? Or which Monday are we using? Are we using the Australian Monday or the Monday that we
1: have? Well, then we'd
2: we have
1: to come
2: here
1: in on Sunday to do it if we're using the Australian Monday.
2: Is that what we're doing?
1: Yeah.
4: We'll put in some on a Thursday. Friday's the final part of the game plan. Saturday we walk through and we play on Sunday, which is a Friday in Australia and a Thursday in the U.S. So don't ever make me do that again.
1: You guys, if we're following
2: Kyle Shanahan,
1: along,
2: yes.
1: If we're following
2: yes.
1: along...
2: Playoff predictions.
1: It's Wednesday over there, which means today is it's Tuesday here. So they're putting in their game plan. They're installing. He's got to release an injury report. Or does he? Because he's going by American Day. So technically he doesn't have to release
2: American
1: an injury report until tomorrow, which is Thursday over there, which is Wednesday over here. So technically he doesn't have to release an injury report until tomorrow there, today here. To tomorrow here, today, 2 days over there.
2: It's Black and Abdallah here on Westwood One Sports and the Westwood One Sports app. You can also listen to the show on SiriusXM Channel 260. 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

0: One Sports. Here's Chris Black and Adam Abdallah.
1: We were just talking about it. Christian Gonzalez gets a four-year deal, $102 million guaranteed. Top paid corner in football. And Abdallah, like the way that we're talking about the Patriots is like, will there be a regression from last year to this year? And I think they're a better team on paper, but it's a tougher schedule and a tough division.
2: Yeah, absolutely. And I think their offense can be better. I think their defense can actually be decent too. They can be a better team, but the record can actually be worse. They could still make the playoffs as a wild card team. The record can be worse, but the team can actually have better numbers, if that makes sense.
1: Yeah, it kind of does. And obviously, Drake May, in an additional year after the year he had last year, he should certainly develop as well. Let's bring in Jeff Schwartz, one of our good friends, 8-year NFL offensive lineman. You've heard him fill in for Abdallah before here on the Black and Abdallah Show. He now joins the show to preview the NFL season. Jeff, when you look at the Patriots, do you expect them to regress from last year?
3: Probably. And here's the reason why. I'm pulling up my notes now from this discussion a couple weeks ago. It's really their schedule. It's not even the teams they're playing. It's the quarterbacks they're playing, right? Last season, they played Josh Allen twice, okay? And then they played, I think it was Baker Mayfield once. And that's really about, I think they played Lamar late in the year. That's about it for quarterbacks that they played. This season, they play the defending champs week one again, right? Then Aaron Rodgers, Trevor Lawrence, Josh Allen. Then they get Caleb Williams, Jordan Love, Jared Goff, Justin Herbert, Josh Allen again. And they get Kyler Murray, Patrick Mahomes. And they end with Jets, Bo Nix, and then Miami. Like, they're just playing a much better schedule of quarterbacks. And that could make the difference between going, you know, 12 wins and 9 wins, right? You just, a couple of those close games, you just can't pull through. So they might be a better roster, but there's just not a way they're going to finish this season, I think, with a better record and feeling better about the, you know, themselves as a team. Especially if they lose tomorrow. It's tomorrow, right? Tomorrow night now. To Seattle, which I think they will. And then all of a sudden you're in the hole already and you have this tough schedule coming up. So I would lean toward worse this season. They might not be a worse team. I know that you guys were talking about that a second ago. It doesn't make sense really to talk about it that way, but I do think it's going to end up feeling that way for New England.
2: Jeff, you've played the position, so I want to ask you about Tyler Smith, the Dallas Cowboys guard who's going to miss 4 to 6 weeks here. They play the Giants to start the season. How much of a loss is that for the Cowboys to start the season, especially facing the Giants, a division game that early on, that great defensive front? How much are they going to miss him early on in the season, and how much is that going to affect Dak Prescott?
3: Yeah, you know, it's going to be difficult, right? You lose an all-pro player like that. There's no replacing him. Now, they have a good enough backup. I think Bass is going to play in that spot. He's played a lot of football before, so you should be okay for a couple weeks. It's better to know now, right, and go into the season knowing, okay, this is where we are. And the rest of the offensive line is set. The rest of the offensive line is good. And so just missing one guy like this should be okay. It's tough. You play a very good defensive line in week one, but you know, that defensive line is without Dexter Lawrence, right? It's a different defensive line inside. Can they exploit the Giants, Smith not being there? So again, Bass played a good amount of football, but you know, replacing all pros is difficult. Luckily for them, the other four guys are good and they're all healthy. And so I think they'll be fine without him for about a month.
1: Jeff Schwartz joining Black and Abdallah here on Westwood One Sports and the Westwood One Sports app. We've talked a lot this offseason about the Rams. And essentially, Jeff, every list we've seen puts the Rams right into the Super Bowl, winning the NFC. No one questions it, right, from the outside. As a former player, when you look at a team that's viewed like that,
3: yeah,
1: how do you, as a former player, view what the Rams have put together? And then also, like, what do you think the Rams will be able to do this season? Do you agree? Are they just a shoo-in for the Super Bowl?
3: Look, when you preview a season, you look at the rosters, right? And we do the same thing we all do, right? We look at the rosters. We look at where the strength and where the weaknesses are. If you say, okay, well, head coach, check, right? Quarterback, check. Skill player, Puka Nacua, difference maker, check. Even the other skill guys are very good. The tight end and the running back duo. Offensive line, we'll see, right? Some question marks there. And then you go, oh, well, we added the best defensive player all in the entire NFL. And then we added another guy who's a future Hall of Famer. He's been playing 2.5 years. I get that. Oh, then we added an all-pro corner. And then another, like, all the ingredients are there. Now, super teams like this, and I'm not sure it's a super team, they haven't won in the past. So that's the knock against this sort of idea. But who's better than them? Like, if you're picking someone else to win the NFC, you're doing it because you think that what the Rams are just not as deep. Their offensive line's a problem. They get hurt. I mean, there's no real on the field reason. I mean, Philly's very good too. I get that, but they have a first time play caller. The Niners, we'll see obviously what their injury situation is. I'm sure missing some teams in the NFC. The Cowboys, the Bears. The Bears are a regression candidate. The Cowboys should be pretty good this season, but they're not better than the Rams. And so I think that's a big part of this, is that the Rams are just on paper the better team right now than anyone else in the NFC. Doesn't mean you're going to win, but I understand why people are picking them.
2: Is there a team that you're concerned about that everyone else is high on? Maybe it's the Ravens. They've got a new head coach, a first-time play caller. Maybe it's the Bengals because of the defense and the health of Joe Burrow. Is there a team that you're looking at that you're just like, everybody else is just really high on them, but I just don't see it panning out right now?
3: Good question. I think the Bears, their defense is not going to be good again. I ran into someone from the Bears. I was in Eugene, Oregon this weekend. I was talking to some people. I knew one of the people with the Bears that was there. There were a bunch of scouts there, of course. My favorite thing, too, is on a Saturday, there's like a tweet like, 17 teams are in attendance. Well, it's their job to go scout. I would imagine they're at the game. It's like, LSU, Clemson, 27 teams are here. Well, yeah, it's their job. Of course they're there. Why would they not be there? And I think the defense is still a question mark, even in their eyes, right? It's there's injuries, of course. But how good are they going to be? They didn't make a ton of adjustments on defense. We talk about like a team like the Cowboys you mentioned. I mean, they had like 7 new pieces on defense, like legitimately rebuilt their entire defense from where they were last season. I think the Bears defensively are in a real, real trouble spot right now, and their offense can certainly take them a long way. Plus, they won 6 games last year where they were trailing with 2 minutes left, which is impossible to do back-to-back years. So I'd be a little concerned. That's the one team I'd be concerned about. I think the Bears could be a 9-10 win team. But maybe their defense is really bad. They win one of those 5 games, and all of a sudden they're a 9-8 team or 8-9 team.
1: 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Getting ready for the start of the NFL season tomorrow. You can listen to the Seahawks and the Patriots right here on Westwood One Sports. Jeff, what's your outlook for Kansas City? We've had a lot of mixed opinions. People that think that they might not be as good as some are thinking, and then some telling us, we've had the Fat Jack on our show saying that they're going to be the surprise team in the AFC. What's your outlook for Kansas City?
3: Is Josh Simmons playing? Do you know that yet? Do you know if he's playing the left tackle for the Chiefs? It's interesting because a lot of teams survive without their tackles, but the Chiefs, for some reason, just seem to really struggle when one of those guys is out. I don't know what surprise team means. I mean, they have Patrick Mahomes, Andy Reid, and they have a very talented roster that's young. And they got super young fast, right? Look at what they did defensively. R. Mason Thomas looks like he's really good as a pass rusher. They're young on the defensive line outside of Chris Jones. They're young in the secondary now with guys leaving, but they have a track record in the secondary specifically of really growing those guys. Think about all the guys that they've grown with Spags and Merritt there, and they've walked out. I mean, I guess that happens at times, but look at what they've done in that room. So good. The pass rush is super important for them. And Kenneth Walker's a big addition. Opens up offensively what they can do, I think, running the football, what they can do play action pass and screen game. I am concerned week one, you got to play a really good Denver team, and you might not have Josh Simmons there. But with Mahomes, you always have a chance. Think about going back to last year. I think the Chiefs were, 6-6? And everyone's like, watch out, watch out. And they were playing terrible football. They got Mahomes, watch out. And then Mahomes got hurt, and they lost the rest of their games. But that's the Mahomes factor, right? And I think that he still can play at a high level. I question the wide receivers, absolutely. But I do think this team, I don't think they're a surprise. They're the Chiefs, man. But can they be a 12-win or 13-win team? That's probably asking a lot in that division. But they can win a Super Bowl, absolutely.
2: Staying in that division, we know the Raiders are going to start Kirk Cousins for however long until they think Mendoza's ready. Do you think that's the right move? How long would you wait until playing Mendoza, or would you play him at all this year?
3: Okay, so I love this topic. So I'm pro starting Mendoza immediately. I think if he's mentally ready to go, he should play. Now, I didn't think he played great in their last preseason game, so maybe that's why the Raiders are waiting on this. But here's my question for the Raiders. So you name Cousins your starter. Who's your backup going to be in week one? Because is it going to be Aiden O'Connell, or is it going to be Mendoza? Because if you're telling me Mendoza is good enough to be ready to be your backup quarterback. He should be ready to play, right? Because the argument is that he's not ready to play yet, so we have to wait. Well, then don't have him dress. Aiden O'Connell should dress, or he should be the backup, and Mendoza will be the third-string emergency guy. Because you remember Herbert wasn't good enough to start in Los Angeles, then Tyrod Taylor got the lung puncture, and he played well immediately. So if he's not ready to play now, he should not dress for the game. So if he's ready to play now, if you feel comfortable enough to put him as a backup, and you're one snap away from Cousins ending his season and needing to play, then you should be comfortable enough to start him, right? To me, that's the way I look at that discussion. So very curious if the Raiders make him a backup or sit him for this week, because I argue that if he's good enough to be your backup, he's good enough to play immediately. What's the point of playing Cousins?
1: Yeah, no, that's a great point. Love it, Jeff. Thank you for taking the time and joining us here today. Have a fantastic NFL season.
3: Starts tomorrow, guys. Thank you. Take care.
1: Jeff Schwartz, make sure you follow him on social media. 8-year NFL offensive lineman. He's hung out on the Blocking Abdallah show many times, filling in for Abdallah in the past, a friend of the show. He does a great job covering the NFL. And yeah, I think he makes a great point. And that's kind of like the way I've thought with this Mendoza thing is, like, if you're not, like, first of all, I also think that the organization should put everything behind starting him as soon as possible, because you need the learning curve to take place. You don't want that to be at the end of the season or next year for him to finally take his bumps and figure it out along the way. You want him ready, Mendoza, to be ready week one at the start of next season to be your guy.
2: I just think he can be. There's nothing wrong with sitting him for a couple weeks. The way he was trending wasn't in the right direction. If you sit him for 3-4 weeks, the way you did with Drake May and the Patriots, there's nothing wrong with that. He can still start. There's no rush. I don't think there's a wrong answer either way. There's no rush in this. They're not winning anything. So have him sit for a couple weeks, and then he can start in October.
1: Coming up, could Aaron Donald be better than he was before? That's next.
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23: Live from Chicago, it's Black and Abdallah hanging out with you until 3 Eastern right here on Westwood One Sports and the Westwood One Sports app. Could Aaron Donald actually be better than he was before? You know, he retired, right? In 2023, he was at the top of his game. He's a Hall of Famer, multiple-time Defensive Player of the Year, Super Bowl champion. Remember in the final Super Bowl, pointing to his ring finger, put the ring on after the Rams beat Burrow and the Bengals. Could Aaron Donald actually be better now than he was before? Take a listen to what Aaron Donald said to reporters yesterday on how practice has been feeling with the Rams.
24: Better than what I thought it would be, honestly. Things are clicking a little faster. Feeling good, knocking the rust off. I thought I'd be a lot more rusty when I was, but, you know, taking it day by day. But it feels good to be back around the guys in the building, on the grass playing football. So things is clicking, feeling good, man, and, you know, just keep going.
23: Aaron Donald yesterday, Abdallah, should the rest of the NFL be afraid?
31: I don't know, man. Like, okay.
23: They could, I don't know, man.
31: They could, okay? Like, here's the thing. I think about it from this perspective, okay? I try to dumb it down to how you and I feel, okay, at 35 years old. And I understand that Aaron Donald is a freak. And I mean that in the nicest way possible.
23: You're saying how you felt at 35 compared to the way he does?
31: Yeah, like Aaron Donald could be a freak of nature. And having 2 years
23: could
31: off.
23: Could be. I don't think it's a could be. I think he is.
31: I understand that.
23: But he's probably one of the great athletes of our time.
31: I understand that. But 35
23: you,
31: is still 35.
23: You, sir, are not.
31: I understand that. But 35 is still 35.
23: Yeah, 35 is now the new 25.
31: Okay, but going up against a 27 or 28-year-old.
23: Well, 27, 28 is now the new 33. So it's closer.
31: Yeah, okay. You remember how those hangovers hit at 35?
23: Well, I don't think he's drinking the way we did
31: but
23: when we were
31: but it's different
23: at that age.
31: Being 35 and going up against 27, 28-year-olds that are in their prime, and you've had 2 years off, and I'm not saying he's 2 years on the couch and just decided to get up and is like, all right, well, now I'm coming back. Like, obviously, dude's been training, and dude's been in peak physical condition, and I understand that. But he, it's not like he's going to be better. It's not like he's coming back bigger, faster, stronger. He's not the bionic man, you know? Like, this isn't a situation where we rebuilt him and now he's better. You know, there's not as much wear and tear from a physical standpoint. He doesn't have the bumps and the bruises and from a year where he played and he's only had one off season, but he's older. You know, he's going up against younger players. That's what I'm saying, is he's going up against younger offensive linemen. He's trying to push younger offensive linemen around that are at their peak, that are in their mid to late 20s, that are at their peak of physical condition, and he's on the backside of his career.
4: Well, with that said, the Rams have a deep defensive line, though.
31: Of course they do. Of course.
4: So you don't have to rely on Aaron Donald.
31: I'm not saying you do.
4: Being the guy that's like leading the charge every single snap.
31: If
4: he needs a breather, he can take a
31: breather.
4: You've
31: got Myles Garrett, who's only 30.
4: Yeah, like, right. Well, I mean, you know, Ford is good. Young is good on the line.
31: Yes,
4: I mean, they've got a lot of good players.
31: They got bodies after bodies after bodies. I get it. But your question is, can he be better than he was when he retired? I don't think so. I don't. If you're talking from a health standpoint of less bumps, less bruises, all that kind of stuff, sure. But 35 isn't 33. It's just not. You know how it is. Wait, like, you can't do the same things that you could do.
4: No, I feel great, man.
31: What are you talking about? I know where you were this morning. No,
4: what,
31: you don't.
4: What the hell? What do you mean? What does that mean?
31: I know where you were. No, you don't.
4: I wasn't anywhere I wasn't supposed to be.
31: I'm not violating HIPAA laws.
4: I was exactly where I needed to be.
31: I know where
4: you were.
31: What
4: the hell are you doing?
31: I'm not violating HIPAA laws, DeFruo, but I know where you were.
4: I don't think it's a HIPAA law.
31: I don't think
4: you understand what that is.
31: I don't, but you ain't.
4: That's just because an individual goes to the doctor. It's not a big deal.
31: You ain't the same.
4: Back in the day,
31: you would have just rubbed some dirt on it, but you ain't the same. Okay.
4: Well, I mean, easy on what you're rubbing over there,
31: okay,
4: my man. I mean, geez,
31: right.
4: What are you doing? At least buy a drink first.
31: We all ain't the same. Okay.
4: How are you doing?
31: My point is that
5: the large male.
4: Easy.
31: When he gets into the middle of the season. The week to week might start to hurt a little bit more than it used to.
4: First of all, for the record, here on the Black and Abdallah Show, at 41, I feel better than I did at 30.
31: That's good for you. Congratulations.
4: I'm just saying, I'm feeling great.
31: Good for you.
4: So you can take your...
31: That's because you're not drinking as much as you used to.
4: Well, that's true. I mean, I would say cutting out the binge drinking.
31: Yeah.
4: 4 to 5 days a week definitely changes.
31: We didn't call it binge drinking. We called it going out, all right? Just because scientifically they called it binge drinking, we called it Tuesday.
4: Isn't the old thing is like, isn't it like two or more?
31: Yeah.
4: And it's like, you can't wait. If you only have one, you can't do that with you're out with the guys. You get two. Yeah, but you can't be a weirdo with just the two, right?
31: So
4: you
31: get three. Five or more standard drinks in 2 hours. Binge drinking.
4: It? Oh, yeah. Then no. I mean, occasionally back in the day, but.
31: Yeah.
4: Yeah, I'm not doing that anymore, and I feel great. So that's the message from the Black and Abdallah Show.
31: Hold on. Consuming four or more drinks in 4 hours can still reach the threshold for binge drinking, depending on your biological body type.
4: Listen, if you're a big, beefy offensive lineman, you could probably throw them down. It's not a big deal. If you're scrawny.
31: If you're a waify.
4: If you're little.
31: Dude like you.
4: Well, I'm not. First of all, that's not right. I'm taller than you. More muscle mass than you.
31: I don't think tall has anything to do with waifiness.
4: That's not right.
31: My point is this.
4: My point is I was exactly where I was supposed to be this morning.
31: Yeah, at your doctor's appointment. On time.
4: Jeez.
31: My point is that when...
4: What is your point? Do you have a point?
31: Week 8 of the season, when he's waking up on a Tuesday, and that's because it doesn't hurt on Monday. The players will tell you. Tuesday is when it hurts on that day off. I don't think it's going to feel the same as it did when he at 30.
4: Of course. And he's been in the NFL for a long time.
31: And that's my point, is that 35 is different than 30. Like, when he wakes up in the morning on Tuesday, it's going to feel different than when Myles Garrett wakes up. It's going to feel different than when Ford wakes up. It's going to feel different than when that 25-year-old wakes up. It's going to feel different when that 28-year-old punter wakes up at Florida State. You know, it's going to feel different than when all these guys wake up, all right?
4: I don't know why that kid is still in school.
31: It's his first year. He's a freshman.
4: I get it. Yeah, all right.
31: So, to me, it's can he, he's peak physical condition, he's a physical freak, I get it. But to ask the question, is he going to be better? I don't think so. Are they going to use him differently? Yes, they're smart. They're going to use him more sporadically. They're going to use him in different situations that are more advantageous to his age and the fact that he has been out of football for 2 years. Yeah, they're absolutely going to do that. But I don't think he's going to be a better player. Like, I don't think he's going to win defensive player of the year. Like, I don't think he's going to be put up. Like, you put him next to Will Anderson, it's not the same. It's not the same.
4: Yeah, I agree with you. Black and Abdallah here on Westwood One Sports and the Westwood One Sports app, hanging out with you until 3 Eastern. We were actually on the air yesterday. Full show yesterday on Labor Day. So if you had the day off, hope you had a great holiday. 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And also, you can always watch the show on our stream. 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Yesterday on the show, Abdallah, you know, we talked a lot of college football, NFL, and, you know, people on Labor Day, one of the fun things to do on Labor Day is go see a baseball game.
31: Oh, yeah.
4: Did you see this story? Well, I mean, it's not really a story. It's just the facts of what took place in the game. Hmm. Did you see Phillies Braves yesterday? 1-0 matchup?
31: Hmm.
4: Did you see the takeaway from that?
31: What about it?
4: It was the shortest game this season in Major League Baseball.
31: Oh, yeah. Mm-hmm. Mm-hmm. Mm-hmm.
4: It was 1 hour and 51 minutes long.
31: Shout out.
4: The shortest game in Major League Baseball this year. 1 hour, 51 minutes.
31: Mm-hmm.
4: It's Blocking Abdallah here on Westwood One Sports. 310-840-4910. Is that too short? No, because let me paint the picture, right? You're getting together. It's Labor Day. It's a holiday. You got the kids. You got friends. Everyone gets together. You get to the ballpark, right? You're expecting the ballpark experience to be a day event.
31: Yeah.
4: A whole day event.
31: Mm-hmm.
4: You sit down in your seats, you got your hot dog, a beverage, you're sitting there, you're watching, you look up from the dog, and you're in the bottom of the fourth.
31: Yeah.
4: You've taken two bites of your hot dog, and it's in the fifth inning.
31: Mm-hmm.
4: Isn't the experience of going to a baseball game, shouldn't it be a longer experience than under 2 hours?
31: But this
4: is an hour and 51 minutes too short. Like, I would feel, this is how I personally would feel if I was at the game. I would feel like I got gypped out of a ticket.
31: But this isn't,
4: you're only there for an hour and 51 minutes.
31: But this isn't a product necessarily of the pitch clockification of baseball. You and I, broadcasting out of the great city of Chicago every single day, you and I are both Chicago White Sox fans. You and I grew up in the era of a great pitcher not many people might know.
4: People know who he is.
31: By the name of Mark Burley.
4: People know Mark Burley. Left-hander, quick games, snappy, in and out.
31: His average game was like an hour and 45 minutes because he would just pitch. There was no, he was the human pitch clock. It was great. And you knew going in, I'm in for an hour 45. I'm in and out. If I don't get to my seat on time, I'm missing the first two innings of this game because Mark Burley just stands up there and throws. He does not care. Just whatever the catcher puts, whatever fingers he puts down,
4: easy.
31: That's what he's throwing. Doesn't matter.
4: Yes.
31: Doesn't matter. Doesn't care. So to me, like, yeah, you saw a pitcher's duel. You saw a one-run pitcher's duel.
4: 1-0, okay. Hour 51.
31: But isn't that the beauty of baseball, Chris? You never know what you're going to see.
4: No, I think what they say is you see something new at the ballpark every day.
31: Yeah, same thing.
4: That's what they say about baseball.
31: Yeah, whatever.
4: I just saw it and I was like, wow. I agree. That's somewhat of a, like, if your entire day on Labor Day was planned around going to the game.
31: Okay.
4: An hour and 51 minutes, You know, sometimes you go out to dinner and it's longer than that.
31: Go to another baseball game then.
4: You know, you've been to dinners that are at least 2 hours long.
31: Yeah, and I've also been to a dinner that's 45 minutes. Like, I don't know what to tell you. You know?
4: I mean, if you eat fast enough, sometimes it could be 30 seconds.
31: Sometimes I go to Chipotle. I don't know what to tell. Like, it's baseball. That's the George Carlin bit, right? There's no clock. You know, sometimes it's an hour 45. Sometimes it's 4 hours. You don't know. That's the beauty of baseball. That's what you get when you buy the ticket.
4: All right, I just wanted
31: tough tamales.
4: Tough tamales.
31: Because I can't say what I wanted to say because I'd get us kicked off the air.
4: Tough tamales.
31: Yeah.
4: All right, you're not worried about.
31: No,
4: it.
31: No, I'm not worried about.
4: I wouldn't
31: it.
4: Say I'm worried. I would just feel gypped.
31: Well, sorry. Take it up with Rob Manfred.
4: 310-840-4910.
31: Yeah. Ask for your money back.
4: No, he's busy.
5: Corey.
4: He's busy trying to announce the number one pick's name correctly.
5: With the first pick. Yeah. Of the 2026 MLB draft, the Chicago White Sox select Rock
4: Chalowski.
5: Shortstop from UCLA.
4: Chalowski. He's the number one pick. Chalowski.
31: The best commissioner we have.
5: Rock Chalowski, a shortstop from UCLA.
31: It's the best commissioner we have.
4: No, he's not.
31: Yes, he is.
4: And we always like the throwback here on the show. Rob Manfred in 2020. Handing out the World Series trophy to Corey Seager. He was medically cleared. We have to say this every time we play this piece of audio. Major League Baseball released a statement. He was medically cleared. So he was not having a medical issue when this took place in 2020.
5: Corey, you thrilled our fans throughout the postseason with a great performance. You led the Dodgers to a World Series victory, and it's my pleasure to recognize your great play with the Willie Mays Most Valuable Player Award presented by Chevrolet.
4: He was medically cleared, Abdallah. He was medically cleared. He was medically cleared.
5: I'm you thrilled
31: sorry
5: our fans.
31: That your game was short on your Labor Day, but guess what? The players are people too, and they wanted to enjoy their Labor Day. It's what they wanted to do.
4: It was a short game, Rob.
31: I gave them a holiday.
4: It was short.
5: Corey.
31: I gave them a holiday,
5: Corey,
31: too.
4: It was short.
31: Tough tamales.
5: Corey.
4: Tough tamales. Where did you get... When did you start saying tough tamales?
31: Because I can't say tough stuff.
5: You led the Dodgers...
4: Now, Major League Baseball came out and they said, medically cleared. He was not going through anything.
31: So what I told him.
4: Yeah, it's what you told him. It sounds like something else,
5: Corey,
4: is going on.
31: You don't know me.
5: Sox select Rock
31: Kachalowski.
5: From UCLA.
31: That's my guy. He's a spicy meatball.
5: Chalowski.
31: Oh, no.
4: Chalowski.
31: Oh, he's Polish.
4: Chalowski.
31: A nice Chicago name, that Chalowski.
4: And this is who you think is the best commissioner in all of sports?
31: Yeah, I do, because he's done more for the game than the set it and forget it.
4: There's no set it and forget it. The NFL is king.
31: The harbor of... Never mind.
5: You thrilled our fans.
4: I don't get your anti-Goodell stance.
31: He doesn't do anything.
4: What do you mean? He's the meat shield for the owners.
31: He's taking games away from this great country.
4: No, he's not.
31: Yes, he is. Where's the game on Thursday?
4: You're still going to watch.
31: Where's the game on Thursday?
4: Let me ask you a question. You, sir.
31: Yeah?
4: If the game was played in the States, would you attend? No.
31: Yeah, but you know who can attend? You know who can attend? Rams and 49ers
5: Corey
31: fans.
4: I mean, Rams fans don't go anyway.
31: 49ers fans can't either.
4: 49ers fans travel. Mm-hmm. They usually sit in Rams' house.
31: Yeah.
4: From what
31: now,
4: I've seen on TV.
31: And now they can't. And now they can't because he's taking games away from our great country.
4: It's the same thing with the European schedule.
31: Yeah. He's taking games away from our great country.
5: Corey!
4: I'm just saying.
31: He wants an international game every week, Chris.
4: Well, I know that.
31: Hmm?
4: And that's not something I need in my life.
31: What happened to the National Football League of America?
4: My point is that Goodell isn't as bad as your...
31: You know where America's pastimes played? America.
4: Okay, all right.
31: In the Fields of Dreams.
4: Okay, all right. Well, no, they tried the corn thing. Did you watch that, remember?
31: It worked.
4: It was on Netflix.
31: Uh-huh.
4: We didn't even know it was taking place until the day of.
31: Well, it worked, didn't
4: remember
31: it?
4: Remember that?
31: Mm-hmm.
4: It was that was this summer. You and I showed up to work, and we're like, What are we talking about today? We're talking football. Wait, there's the Field of Dreams game
31: is today. Yeah.
4: Oh, really? Where is it?
31: Wasn't it the same day as like the Hall of Fame game or something?
4: There was something going on, and
31: there's another NFL game or something going on that day.
4: It's Black and Abdallah here on Westwood One Sports and the Westwood One Sports app. So yes, we did want to tip our cap to Rob Manfred because
5: Corey.
4: Abdallah thinks he is the best commissioner in all of sports. So I saw that yesterday. An hour and 51-minute game. Phillies beat the Braves 1-0. I think it's a little too short. I think a baseball game should at least be 2 hours.
31: So what? So if they don't hit the 2 hour mark, no, you want to just keep playing?
4: No, it's not
31: 10
4: something.
31: Innings now?
4: No, you can't control it.
31: Guys. Oh, sorry, we hit 9 innings and it hasn't been 2 hours yet. We got to keep playing.
4: I didn't bring this up because I have a solution or that they need to change something. I'm just pointing out that
31: God, you're turning.
4: If I had a game.
31: Andy Rooney before our eyes.
4: If I had a game ticket, I would be a little annoyed that it was that short
31: of a
4: game.
31: Your eyebrows really are starting to get out of control.
4: They look like chipmunks.
31: Yeah.
4: It's Buck and Abdallah here on Westwood One Sports and the Westwood One Sports app. We have power rankings with Raj coming up. 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We will talk about that with Raj coming up. 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

0: is Black and Abdallah on Westwood One Sports. Here's Chris Black and Adam Abdallah.
1: Can you feel it in the air? The NFL season kicks off tomorrow night. Patriots, Seahawks right here on Westwood One Sports. Can't wait. We are one day away from the start of the NFL season. It's Black and Abdallah here on Westwood One Sports, live from Chicago each and every day. Now it's time to go on out to parts unknown in Colorado.
2: And the next question comes from the line of Raj Sharan with Westwood One. Please proceed.
1: Please proceed. On a Tuesday, it's time for Power Rankings with Raj. Hello, Raj.
3: What's up, fellas? Man, one day away from football. Just, I can't believe we're here. The only thing maybe more exciting is that we are 42 days away from the NBA season tipping off.
1: You guys want my NBA playoff predictions?
3: Well, 42 days out would be very apropos for the show that did the NFL picks. 55 days out as we navigate our way through PSL season. But today in Power Rankings, we're looking at football. We're talking about the NFL. And specifically, guys, speaking of predictions for the season, I want you to keep this to the first quarter of the season. We have such a tendency to look at the whole season out. Nobody's doing their predictions for the first quarter. They're just looking at the whole season. So just try to look at this through the microscope of the first four games that'll get going tomorrow night. So here we go. Power Rankings. First quarter of the season only. Abdallah, no need to panic over an L or two. Who are you putting in your Power Ranking category? No need to panic over a loss or two in the first quarter of the season.
4: Okay, my first team will be the Buffalo Bills because I feel like there's going to be a big overreaction to that Bills-Texans game. That Bills-Texans game, no matter who wins, there's going to be a big overreaction. Like, if C.J. Stroud has a bad game, it's going to be like, see? He sucks now again still. And if the Bills lose that game, it's going to be like, oh, Joe Brady's bad. Shouldn't have moved on from McDermott because it's going to be a way overreaction. And the other one I'm going to throw into is because it seems like they do this a lot. It's the Chiefs. The Chiefs can start out slow against if Denver wins that game. I feel
3: and speaking
4: like
3: of which,
4: lot,
3: guys, just minutes ago, no big surprise, but Mahomes officially starting on Monday night. Andy Reid made it official.
4: Big surprise.
1: Shocking.
4: Huge surprise.
3: In the NFL. No Justin Fields for Raj on Monday. It was really kind of open, you know.
4: Those two games, there's going to be a lot of overreaction to those two games. So I'm going to put those four teams, the Broncos, the Chiefs, the Bills, the Texans. Those four teams can just like, let's slow our roll. Everybody's going to be fighting it out. Let's just relax on those four teams.
1: All right, so I have five teams. Only one is a crossover with yours.
4: Interesting.
1: Here are the five teams that I think it's not a big deal, really, how they start this season. I'm going to go Chargers, Broncos, Eagles, Lions, Seahawks. Those are my teams where I don't think it's a big deal if they start out slow. Obviously, Denver is the one team we both select, and I think it's both because we are high on the Broncos, so even if they trip up to start, I think Denver will be one of the better teams in the AFC this upcoming season.
3: Thank you, fellas.
1: So those are my five teams. Chargers, Broncos, Eagles, Lions, and Seahawks.
4: All right.
3: All right, guys. Our next category, today's Power Rankings, only about the first quarter of the season. I expect you to hit the ground running. Black, who you put in this category, first four games of the season, I expect you to hit the ground running.
1: Okay, like this is how I kind of view this category, and some of it is based on the chatter from the offseason. I'm going to give you Buffalo, Cincinnati, Kansas City, Chicago, Dallas. I expect you to start the season quickly and get off the ground running. Because there's been a lot of chatter with all of those teams. And I think for most of them, you do need to get off to a quick start to carry said momentum. So that's going to be my list.
4: I agree with you on Cincinnati. Cincinnati tends to start the season off very slow, and then they have to fight their way back. So Cincinnati definitely need, especially in that division, they need to start out the season really strong. I think that they also need to... I agree with you on that. The Bears need to start out strong as well, just because I don't think anybody in that division can really fall behind and try to make up a bunch of ground and try to fight for position in that division. I'm also going to throw the Chargers into that because we've seen with this team, they've already lost a couple offensive linemen. I don't know if they can afford any more injuries on that offensive line. They need to get out to a decent start here with the Broncos and the Chiefs already facing each other early in the season. The Chargers need to get out to a fast start, and they face the Cardinals. They face the Raiders early. Those should be two easy wins for them. They face the Bills and the Seahawks. They should try to win. Obviously, they'll try. They should win one of those games. If they can win one of those and split those two first two, those second two games and be 3-1 after that, that's a great start for the Chargers in that first quarter-ish of the season. So I'm going to throw the Chargers in there too.
3: All right, guys, as we continue on Power Rankings, we're looking at the first quarter of the season. And our next category is you just got to win enough now to stay afloat because you're going to be better later in the year. Just win enough now. Don't kill you, you know, so you're not like completely out of the running. But we're planning. Yeah. You're going to be better later in the season. Who you got, Abdallah?
4: The number one team for me is the Green Bay Packers because you will get Micah Parsons back at a certain point.
5: That's a good call.
4: Whether it's 6 weeks, 4 weeks, 7 weeks, 8 weeks, whatever it is, Micah Parsons is returning and you will get him back. I'm going to throw the Lions in there because they have the easiest schedule in the NFL. So if you, you know, get out to a good start, if you survive in advance, then you'll be golden because your season is progressively easy. So you should be able to get out to a good start, or if not, you'll be fine later on. So I think it's both those teams in that division that I think you'll be all right. Like you need to be okay. You need to be right there. I think also I'm going to throw... Nope, that's it. That's it. Those are the two teams.
3: I don't think I've ever heard Dalla make that sound before.
4: I was trying to think of another team that had an injured player that was going to be coming back. I know what I was going to do. I remember it. I'm going to throw the Cowboys in there because Max Crosby will be a Cowboy by the deadline. That's what I was going to do. Cowboys.
3: Compose yourself, Christopher.
6: What was that noise, Raj?
3: I don't know what it was. I've never heard him make that sound before. Sounded like a chainsaw, kind of.
6: That was not okay. All right, guys. I've got one team in this category. That team would be the New England Patriots. Mm. They start off their season. Listen to the first 4 weeks. Seattle tomorrow on the road. They host Pittsburgh and then two road games at Jacksonville and at Buffalo. Okay? Hmm. The schedule will be fine later. You got double Miami games at the end of the season. You got a Jets game in there. You know, so like, I'm going to pick the Patriots for this category because I think if you can somehow win enough early, you can set yourself up to be better later.
4: Okay.
6: So I'm going to go New England for my answer.
3: Neither of you guys went the way I thought you would go. I thought you may go with some combo of Houston / Seattle because defensive-minded teams tend to play better later in the year when the weather gets cold. You know, they're built that kind of thing. I thought you might go that way. All right, here we go. Our last category, Power Rankings today. We're just looking at the first quarter of the season. You have to get off to a fast start. We talked earlier, hey, I kind of expected to hit the ground running. No. You have to hit the ground running. You got to get off to a fast start in the first quarter of the season. Who are you putting in this power ranking category, Chris Black?
6: Okay, so I'm going to double up with one team in the category because it does feel like there is pressure on the situation, and that's Cincinnati. So I'm going to have the Bengals as one, and the other team that I was going to put into the category just slipped my mind. Who was I going to put there? I had a second team. Do make the noise. What was the noise you're going to make? No, who was it?
3: Was it Chicago?
6: Cincinnati. No.

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1: Giants after that. You've got three division games in the first 5 weeks of the season. That's crazy. And then I've got, right after that, I've got the Bucks, and I will tell you why. Because if the Bucks don't get off to a fast start, I think that Baker Mayfield might, you know how in baseball you say you grip the bat a little bit too hard? I think that Baker might start to grip the football a little bit too hard. And start pushing the ball a little bit too hard.
2: Never want to grip it too hard.
1: You don't want to grip the ball too hard. You don't want to grip the ball too hard.
3: A large male.
1: Because we know he didn't get a deal this offseason, and he might be looking for a deal this offseason. So I think he wants to get off to a fast start and prove that they can win this division without having it go down to the final week of the season again.
2: You never want to grip it too hard.
4: And I don't care where you lean politically, AOC's hot.
2: Constance. I mean, what are you doing, man? Like, you're doing. What's the deal? Chris Mack filling in.
5: Again, another one. I'm a little surprised. I thought you guys make up, because, you know, there's levels to this. Of like, are you a team that's just trying to make the playoffs, like Tampa, you mentioned? And then there's teams that, and I thought you guys would go this way. There's teams that have aspirations to win the whole thing. And I think if you're one of those, you kind of still have to get off to a hot start. Here's why, guys. A little research for you. Minor research. So last year, to get the number one seed, Seattle and Denver, you had to win 14 games. It took 14 wins to get to the number one seed. Seattle made it to the Super Bowl and won. Denver hosted the AFC title game, and you guys know where I come down on that. If our quarterback was healthy, I think they would have won that game. Go back the previous year, Kansas City, it took 15 games to win the AFC. They got to the Super Bowl. Detroit, it took 15 games to get the one seed. Now, they didn't wind up making, but Philly did at 14. My point is, in this new playoff format that we're now a few years into, the advantage of getting home field is darn near insurmountable to get to the Super Bowl. It's almost insurmountable. And if you're going to get to like 14, 15 plus wins, you can't afford to get off to a slow start. So those teams that have like title legit aspirations, I don't know if you can afford to get off to a slow start if you're a New England, a Denver, a Seattle, a Los Angeles Rams. You're not, the recent history would show you're not going to pop in as a wild card and win three games on the road, especially against a team that got a bye week one. Just doesn't work that way now.
2: Yeah, that's a good point, Raj. And for both of those teams last year, Seattle started the first month of the season at 3-1, and the Broncos started the first month last year at 2-2. Mm-hmm. But then at that 2-2 spot, they went on a run. So you could look at it, I guess, both ways. You got to get off to a quick start, or, you know, just make sure you don't ruin your season the first month.
5: Yeah, you can't ruin
2: your
5: season.
2: Don't start 0-4. No. That's really what is going to be detrimental. But
5: this new playoff format, guys, getting that one seed is more valuable than ever to get not only home field, but you get the bye. It's just massive advantage if you can get it. But it's probably, if recent history tells us anything, going to take a minimum of 14 wins, most likely, if you want to get that seed and just put you in the driver's seat for the Super Bowl. That does it for Power Rankings today.
2: Thank you, Raj. Great stuff. Love the research. 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We'll explain that coming up next.
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9: Scott Graham here from Westwood One. 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

0: Hollywood 1 Sports. Here's Chris Black and Adam Abdallah.
1: Should the San Francisco 49ers have left for Australia sooner? Right, they've been there for a week now. They have got the game coming up Friday there, Thursday here. We'll get into that in a second. The confusion over when, what day it is in Australia. We'll talk about it here on the show. But should they have left sooner? From what it looks like, it sounds like the two big injury questions going into the opener for the 49ers were with George Kittle and Nick Bosa, and it sounds as if both are planning on playing in the game. It feels like the 49ers, at the right time to start the season, are getting as healthy as they can be off of the off-season program and the possible proximity to the electrical substation, trying to take out all their players. Maybe they should have left for Australia a little sooner.
2: I don't appreciate this.
1: And it feels like that they're getting healthy down under.
2: I don't appreciate this. This is a serious matter.
1: I'm mocking it.
2: No, this
1: I am not taking this serious whatsoever.
2: George Kittle brought this to our attention last year around the Super Bowl, and you continue to mock this scientific fact.
1: Rightfully so.
2: That the 49ers continue to have their ligaments disintegrate around the substation, and that when they're away from it, all their players somehow are getting healthier and healthier.
1: Yes, they're getting healthier.
2: In a shocking turn of events. They're all of a sudden, George Kittle's going to be able to play. Maybe Bosa plays.
1: Yeah, they're going to play.
2: So.
1: Sounds like everything's good.
2: The question is going to be, now here's what's crazy, is now you see a bunch of people coming out and saying, well, the Rams way was actually the way to go about this, because preparing and doing all this and leaving last Wednesday, whenever they did, the 49ers, and getting down there early and preparing and all this to play a game at 10:30 in the morning local time is ridiculous. And the way you should have done it is what the Rams are doing and adjusting your body clock and keeping it on normal time and getting there 24 hours ahead of time, playing the game on your body clock time and then leaving.
1: You can, when you go into all this stuff, you confuse
2: way,
1: me.
2: Well, that's because you have a simple mind, and that's the way you're supposed to do it.
1: I think it's it's because I'm watching Sabalenka play in the U.S. Open right now. Looks like they're going to a tiebreaker in the third set.
2: That's fine. You keep doing that.
1: That's what I'm keeping my eyes on. I'm trying to figure out if she's going to win.
2: And now the conversation has turned to how this travel is going to affect them, not for the game.
1: After they leave?
2: But how it's going to affect their return. Yes. How long is this trip going? How long are the effects of this trip going to last once they return?
1: Well, it's like you plan a vacation, right?
2: Mm-hmm.
1: How do you book it?
2: Yeah.
1: Right? Do you book it Saturday to Saturday? Or do you try and squeeze out every drop of the vacation and you book like a Sunday night flight home at the end of your vacation, knowing you have to get to work on Monday morning?
2: Yeah.
1: I hate that.
2: I hate it too.
1: I like the Saturday to Saturday, and you have a built-in buffer.
2: I need a buffer.
1: If anything happens with travel issues, it's okay. And you get the full day where you sit at home and you can prepare yourself for work the next day.
2: Mm-hmm.
1: But like that's what we're talking about. It's the return. And obviously they got to play football games after this.
2: They got like 10 days before their next game. But it's how long are the effects of this going? And if will the 49ers, because they've been there for a week, be affected longer than the Rams because they're just going to be going in, playing the game and leaving right away, and they're only going to be there for about 24 hours.
1: Explain to me what you see here from Dre Greenlaw.
2: Well,
1: what's going on here with
2: Dre
1: the
2: Greenlaw,
1: 49ers linebacker?
2: Dre Greenlaw.
1: Down under.
2: Dre Greenlaw was asked simply, he's in a new place, he's in a new country, as many of these players and reporters and all these people are.
1: Down under.
2: He was asked simply, does he have any questions for Australians? He's never been there to Australia. He wants to know. He was asked simply, do you have any questions for Australians? And here was his response.
3: I mean, it's just interesting being in another country. Like, I mean, how far are we from Antarctica? That's what I gotta ask. Yeah. So like, I mean, we're like right on top of it, huh? Like, does it snow? It snow probably pretty bad here. Huh?
1: It's hot.
3: Not that bad. Yeah. So is it Antarctica? Is it a lie?
1: What?
3: It's cold in Antarctica. Yeah, I've been there before. Never been there. So how you know if it's cold or not?
1: Yeah. At least he's laughing and he's not like dead serious.
2: I don't.
1: At least he's laughing about
2: it. He is, but you know.
1: Went to the University of Arkansas.
2: Well.
1: I mean, I don't know how to like. Wait.
2: Is he being.
1: Okay.
2: If a tree falls in a forest,
1: yeah.
2: If you've never seen the snow in Antarctica, how do you know that it snowed?
1: Because it exists. Because people have been there. It's been documented.
2: But if a tree falls in a forest,
1: not
2: you know
1: every person has to experience everything to know that it exists.
2: I understand that. You understand
1: no,
2: that.
1: No, I know.
2: Greenlaw
1: I
2: doesn't
1: know.
2: Understand
1: but there's
2: that.
1: A lot. There's a lot of people who are online who think that because they have not experienced something,
2: and that the Earth is flat,
1: and because they've only seen the inside of their parents' basement.
2: Yep.
1: That. Things do not exist because they've never seen it.
2: Mm-hmm.
1: Someone at some point has seen it.
2: Yeah.
1: Like.
2: And if Antarctica's under, how,
1: what
2: if
1: are we
2: Antarctica's
1: doing
2: underneath, how does it snow up?
1: Well, yeah, I mean, that's the, I mean, he technically is like, I guess from the way he's viewing it, Australia is on top of Antarctica, but
2: you understand
1: quite,
2: what I'm saying here?
1: There's quite an ocean there.
2: You understand
1: in
2: what
1: between.
2: I'm saying here?
1: Yeah,
2: how does it snow? How does it snow up?
1: Because everything's oppo down there.
2: Yeah, I understand this.
1: No, I know. I also think just looking at any map that's ever existed would show that there's snow on that continent.
2: Just because it's colored white on the map?
1: Yes! Right? Like, come on! You know, you're in grade school, they show, like, you can see the deserts in different parts of the world. Yes. Yes. You can see rainforest in Brazil.
2: Are green.
1: It's green. Yes. You can see in the United States when you go west, the Rocky Mountains.
2: They're white.
1: You can see the mountains with the little snow tops. Come on.
2: Yeah. Uh-huh. Topography. Yeah.
1: I mean, it's a whole thing.
2: Yep. Okay.
1: I mean, what are we doing here?
2: Uh-huh.
1: I mean, and then you got Kyle Shanahan's all messed up on what day it is.
4: We did our totally normal routine. I'm not sure because we're... Like I said, we're a little confused with when I look at my clock and it says the time, and then I try to see my family's time and it says the time, but it says yesterday. I don't even get how that's possible. So I feel like I'm in the future. And then also when we play on our Friday, which I think is a Thursday in the U.S., we're such creatures of habit. So I call today Tuesday. I call today Wednesday, which is the first day we put in a game plan. But I think it's Monday. However, though, it's Sunday
1: what?
4: In the present. So like... I'm going to mess that up all week if you guys ask me, but today is just our first day of the game plan, which is a Wednesday. We'll put in some on a Thursday. Friday's the final part of the game plan. Saturday we walk through when we play on Sunday, which is a Friday in Australia and a Thursday in the U.S., so don't ever make me do that again.
2: You see,
1: traveling there has fried all of their brains. Don't talk about the substation. It's going on this trip.
2: This is what your commissioner has done. Taking games out of America... Away from the good, hard-working Americans, and this is what your commissioner has done: taken away good, hard-working American games from good, hard-working American people,
1: right.
2: And taken them to Australia.
1: I want you to think of a defensive player here that we can nominate. 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
2: Dre Greenlaw
1: is the defensive player of the week for
2: his defense of Antarctica.
1: If it's cold in Antarctica.
2: Is it? I don't know. How does it snow up?
1: Defensive player of the week brought to you by Navy Federal Credit Union, proudly serving all branches of the armed services, veterans, and their families. 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
2: We're going to send him a globe. He's going to get a little globe from us.
1: Going up,
2: courtesy of the Blanket of Dollar Show.
1: You know, life's all about perspective. You can just flip the globe, right? Like it's just
2: then we'd be upside down.
1: It's floating through space.
2: I don't want to be upside down.
1: We're all upside down always.
2: You don't know that.
1: Yeah, I do. There is no upside. There's no right side.
2: Aren't we technically sideways?
1: It's Blanket of Dollar here on Westwood One Sports. We'll be back.
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1: Live from Chicago, it's Black and Abdallah, and the biggest news of the day takes place in the SEC, with the SEC filing a new addition to their lawsuit and trying to point out that they do not like the way that LSU has handled their business. LSU wins on Saturday night. Lane Kiffin celebrating, talking trash, the whole thing. And the SEC looking at that situation, and they're not happy. And the schools in the SEC not happy with that situation. The SEC filed an amended complaint to the federal lawsuit against LSU and Lane Kiffin, saying that the conference CEOs will meet on Thursday, September the 10th, to, quote, decide whether to terminate LSU as an SEC member institution, end quote. So the SEC has now set a date on Thursday to talk about whether or not to kick LSU out of the conference. And in the filing, this is from Pete Thamel, he points out that the filing that took place today, it quotes Lane Kiffin's halftime statements to ABC on TV, where he's caught saying, imagine if we had pro players. And he says that post-game comments and silence from the president of LSU confirm a lack of institutional control over the athletic program and the football program and the head coach at LSU. And that's the latest in college football today. We had a fun game last night. SMU and Florida State went down to the wire. SMU survives. But once again, we are talking about the court system and a conference being mad at a team trying to skirt the rules.
2: Yeah, and what's shocking about this is when this all started, the conference got together and voted unanimously to not allow players to go to the NFL, play on a practice squad or preseason or whatever, and then come back to college. Yet, no AD, the LSU president, no one has gone to Lane Kiffin that we know of and has said, Lane,
1: stop.
2: Enough. This isn't worth it. Yet, when we had the other case with Texas Tech, at a certain point, they went to the coaching staff or whoever and said, hey, Brendan Sorsby. Someone went to Brendan Sorsby and said, sorry, man, it's just not worth it for us. Like, this isn't, like, it's not worth, the juice isn't worth the squeeze, yeah. You know? And so now it has gotten to the point where on Thursday, the SEC is going to get together, all of the presidents and CEOs of the schools are going to get together, and if they have a two-thirds majority vote, then they will kick LSU out. Doesn't mean that that's the end of it, because then LSU will sue and get a restraining order and there'll be other lawsuits.
1: Yeah, there's
2: more
1: clearly going to be more to this. And it does feel like the SEC is trying to up the ante here.
2: Yeah,
1: this
2: and
1: week.
2: Look, this could mean by the end of today, by the end of tomorrow, by Thursday morning, you know, Lane Kiffin and LSU could come out and say, guys, all right, the juice isn't worth the squeeze. We've decided, just like Texas Tech did with Brendan Sorsby, that enough is enough. You've made your point. We're not going to pursue this any further. They're off the roster. We're not going to add them to the roster. They're not on. They're not practicing. It's over.
1: Doesn't it feel like that's what the SEC wants? Is
2: yes.
1: That the president steps in and says, at LSU, we will not play professional players. Because
2: yeah.
1: that's the entire conversation, is that, you know, there are schools who have said that we're not doing this. We saw all the different schools when this story first hit. They all came out. You know, Notre Dame was one that was right away. We will not play professional players. If they've turned pro and they've signed a contract and then they try and come back to school, we're not playing them.
2: Mm-hmm.
1: It feels like that's all the SEC is asking for, is someone contain Lane Kiffin. And I know he loves being in this villain role. He loves being a troll. He's an epic troll. He's the troll of college football. He loves it.
2: Mm-hmm.
1: Hey, you saw the way he walked into the stadium on Saturday night. You saw what they were doing on the sideline during the game when they were winning, right? It was all taking place.
2: Yeah.
1: He loves it. So, I mean, like, you got to look at the entire situation. I think the SEC is just asking for Lane Kiffin to be reined in
0: A little. That's it. I think that that's the matter, because also the players that they're fighting for to try and get on the roster, it's not like the, this is a five-star quarterback, number one pick in the NFL draft that's going to come back and flip everything for them, right? Like, it's not.
2: No, it's not. And it's not. That's why I keep saying, you know, it's not worth it. It's not worth it for...
0: Sabalenka advances, by the way.
2: Oh, okay.
0: Three sets in the tiebreak. Right.
2: Thank you. Thank you.
0: Okay.
2: Thank you.
0: Carry
2: thank
0: on.
2: You. Yeah, thank you. It's not worth it for LSU to go through with this. This is Lane Kiffin trying to set a precedent in case there is a quarterback that they can get to withdraw from the NFL that's, you know, going to maybe make a practice squad and not exactly going to make the roster, or, you know, a wide receiver or someone that's actually going to make a difference on the team that maybe puts them an inch closer to winning a national championship. Because, look, LSU, after their big win against Clemson, became the most bet team to win the national championship.
0: They look good, man.
2: Yeah, they look good. It's 1 week. It's Clemson. Dabo might lose his job after this season. You know, like, Miami actually looked the best after beating Stanford as bad as they did. So I think that LSU looked very good, but to me, Miami looked great. Like, LSU, like, the AP Top 25 just came out.
0: Yep.
2: Just now. LSU is 8th right now. Last week, they were 11th. So they moved up a few spots.
0: Yeah, here's the top of the board. Ohio State 1, Georgia 2, Notre Dame 3, Texas 4, Indiana 5, Oregon 6, Miami 7, LSU 8, Ole Miss 9, Texas A&M 10.
2: Yeah.
0: Those are your top 10.
2: Yeah. You know what the biggest thing is out of this AP Top 25? You know who's missing?
0: Who?
2: They were ranked 16th going into week 1. They are no longer ranked, even though they won.
0: Michigan?
2: On a Hail Mary win.
0: With their secret clock?
2: With their secret clock.
0: The Michigan secret clock, not a ranked team anymore. That's great. Hey, shout out to the AP.
2: The AP.
0: And the voters. That's fantastic.
2: Is basically treating Michigan like they lost.
0: Removing them from the top 25. I love that.
2: That's insane.
0: That's great.
2: They won the game.
0: It was not fair. Wasn't fair.
2: I understand.
0: Western Michigan won that game.
2: I understand.
0: There was a secret clock.
2: I get it.
0: They added the second.
2: Chris.
0: An additional Hail Mary was thrown. Chris. It was caught. And then the most pathetic thing of the entire college football weekend, the mighty Michigan.
2: Chris.
0: Michigan University.
2: Chris.
0: You have fans rushing the field for a Hail Mary throw against Western Michigan in week one. How pathetic.
2: You can't.
0: It's pathetic. It's absolutely pathetic.
2: You can't drop them 9 spots.
0: Yeah, you can.
2: For winning.
0: And they did.
2: They won.
0: Yeah, it was ugly.
2: They won.
0: Yeah, use the eyeball test. You got 2 of them. Take a look. You saw it. That's not a ranked team that played on Saturday night.
2: I understand that. But they still won the game.
0: Yeah, they still won against Western Michigan, game they shouldn't have won.
2: Win your clunkers, man.
0: It's Blocking Abdallah here on Westwood One Sports and the Westwood One Sports app, hanging out with you until 3 Eastern as we get ready for week 1 in the NFL. How about that? Week 1 in the NFL kicks off tomorrow night. Patriots and Seahawks. 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
0: That's right. It's never too early to look ahead at the gambling weekend in the NFL. 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So Wednesday night, Patriots-Seahawks, the opener. 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Patriots-Seahawks tomorrow night, 8:20 Eastern on NBC.
2: I wouldn't be surprised if Seattle won. To me, on a banner night, on a ring night, on anything like that, it's tough to bet the team that is getting the banner, that is going through all the emotions. I feel like the team, especially with this being a Super Bowl rematch, the team with the chip on their shoulder.
0: Yeah.
2: I would be more likely to go with the Patriots in this. I do like the total in this game. The under at 44.5 to me is a lot more enticing.
0: I definitely am looking at the Patriots tomorrow. If it stays at 3, I'll probably play the underdog in the Patriots tomorrow night.
2: Yeah.
0: Thursday is when the game will air here in the States. It's a Friday morning game in Australia. 49ers against the Rams. It's a 8:35 Eastern kick. The game will be on Netflix. The Rams are a 3.5-point favorite in this matchup. That's for a neutral site game with two really good teams in the division. 3.5 points, Rams are the favorite.
2: The half is what scares me.
0: Yep.
2: Again, looking at the total, going under 48.5 is what I'm focused on because of the division game. Teams that are very familiar with each other, two coaches that are very familiar with each other, looking at the under, especially with the weird circumstances of it being overseas and the Rams not getting there and the body clock and all this kind of stuff, looking at the under in this game. But the 3.5 is just weird to me. You're right. It seems like, even though it's only 3.5 points, it seems like it's too big for this close of a matchup, for this rivalry game to take place. It seems like it should be closer. It seems like it should be a 49ers play.
0: It's Buck and Abdallah here on Westwood One Sports. Looking ahead at the early lines for the gambling weekend. Obviously, this week's a little different because there's a Wednesday-Thursday game. Now let's take a look at the Sunday matchups. I'm going to give you a couple, Abdallah. If there's something that catches your eye, let me know. Buccaneers, Bengals. These are some of the 1 Eastern games. That game's on Fox. Cincinnati, a 3.5-point favorite. Saints, Lions. That's also a 1 Eastern Fox game. Mm-hmm. Detroit, -7. In that matchup, Jets and Titans. The Titans are favored by 1.5. That's a 1 Eastern CBS game. And then Ravens, Colts. Baltimore's the favorite by 3.5 points. The Ravens are on the road at Indianapolis. It's a 1 Eastern CBS game as well. Those are the first 4 on the board.
2: Mm-hmm. I don't think you... I really like the Bengals under in this the first one. 50.5 is a lot of points for the first game of the season. You know, the Bengals just, they added Dexter Lawrence. You know, I really like both these teams' defenses. I like the under in that game. The Bills and the Texans. Home dog, +1.5. I kind of like the Texans in that game. I like the Texans a lot this year. I know I've been talking a lot about the Texans. +1.5 to me as a home dog, I kind of like that. You went through the first 4. Those are the only ones that really kind of...
0: I went through the first 4, and then you skipped ahead. So
2: no,
0: go ahead.
2: Those are the ones you mentioned. I went through those. You mentioned Bills and Texans, didn't you? Or no. Oh, no. I was just looking at those. I'm going through the order
0: See,
2: on DraftKings.
0: This is
2: so
0: what happens with
2: I'm going
0: Abdallah.
2: Through the order on DraftKings, so
0: he's,
2: that's
0: he's
2: what
0: doing.
2: He's
0: doing his own show over
2: yeah.
0: there.
2: Oh, sorry.
0: By all means, Abdallah, go
2: I'm
0: ahead.
2: I'm going through the order.
0: Why don't you tell me
2: I'm
0: what you would like to talk about?
2: I'm going through the order on DraftKings here, so you're jumping all over the place. So you go ahead. Next game, sir.
0: I'm jumping all over the place. Raj, what do you think? It's amazing.
3: He had the chainsaw noise earlier, so we knew.
0: I know.
2: Before the segment, he goes, all right, we're going to go through the order on DraftKings. I'm like, okay, sure. And then he's jumping all over the place on DraftKings. So
0: that is not what I said at all.
2: Which
0: proves that you weren't listening in the commercial.
2: You're using that other website. All right, fine. I'll go there.
0: I said ESPN has the DraftKings lines on it, so that's
2: okay.
0: What we're.
2: All right, I'll go
0: using,
2: over there. All right.
0: Well, we'll fix it in post. We'll get that all.
2: That rag. All right, cool.
0: When we're done with our dress rehearsal here.
2: All right, go there.
0: So Abdallah, the Falcons take on the Steelers. 1 Eastern on Fox.
2: Love the Steelers.
0: And the Steelers are a 3.5-point favorite.
2: Love the Steelers. Love the Steelers. I don't care that it's 3.5. Give me 4, give me 5, give me 6. Hey, what, Tua? Tua wouldn't be starting if Penix was healthy. They don't have a quarterback right now. I'll take the Steelers.
0: You're amazing. You're the best.
3: Have we lost Black? Black,
0: it's so great.
2: See, the problem here, Raj, is Black can't.
0: So great.
2: I'm trying to move on, but Black can't recover. So.
0: No, I'm giving you props. You're powering through.
2: Yeah,
0: I appreciate
2: Black can't
0: it.
2: Recover.
3: Yeah. Hey, while we're at it, guys, hey, what should the Raiders' strategy be for Mendoza and Cousins, and who should
0: really
3: play week one, and who should play week two, and who should play
2: That's a 325 star, Raj. We're not at those games yet for the afternoon, the 425 games.
3: For us to redo that again.
0: All right, let me give the rest of the one Eastern slate. Yeah. Bears, Panthers. Panthers are the underdog at home by 3 points. That's a one Eastern Fox game. Browns and Jags, that's a 1 Eastern CBS game. Jacksonville is the favorite by 8.5 at home.
2: Mm-hmm.
0: And then Buffalo and Houston play 1 Eastern CBS. Buffalo, the favorite on the road by 1.5. But we already know how Abdallah feels about that. So any thoughts on the Panthers, Bears, Browns, Jags?
2: I liked the Bears when it was 2.5 a couple days ago. Now that it's 3, I'm not too keen on that one.
0: I'll say this. If it stays at 3, the way that I kind of use and I look at this stuff is I'm guessing I will play Carolina plus the 3 on Sunday morning, because this is why. There has been so much hype and talk about the Chicago Bears in this offseason, and to see only 3 points on the road as a favorite.
2: Yeah.
0: I would love for them to go to Carolina and win a football game by a lot.
2: Mm-hmm.
0: I'm guessing it will be a slow start type of situation. You got to squeak one out at the end, field goal maybe. And the Panthers made the playoffs last year. So don't give me that look.
2: They backed into the playoffs.
0: They were a playoff team. Okay, so cool. If it stays at 3, I'll probably play the underdog at home.
2: The Bears were a playoff team. The Bears were a legit playoff team last year.
0: Are they good enough to show up and cover on the road by more than 3? That's the question you got to think about.
2: I don't know. That's why I'm staying away, but I liked it at 2.5. Nothing for you for Browns and Jags. That's
0: Thank
2: gross.
0: You. 425 games. There are 4 of them here in the first weekend of the NFL season on Fox. Dolphins, Raiders. Raiders are the favorite by 3.5. Packers and Vikings. That's a CBS game. Minnesota, the favorite at home by 1.5. Commanders at Eagles. Eagles are the favorite by 5.5 points. That's interesting. 5.5 points, Commanders, Eagles. And then the final game of the 425 window, CBS, Cardinals, Chargers. Chargers are favorite by 9.5 at home. And I think that's the largest number on the board, right?
2: Mm-hmm. Yeah.
0: Chargers favorite 9.5.
2: The only thing I would say is if you're noticing a trend by what I'm saying is any of these division games early, I would lean towards the under.
0: Well, lean towards the under. And what about that Eagles-Commanders game?
2: Yeah.
0: 5.5
2: points? 5.5 is a lot. 5.5 is a lot, and 44.5 is a lot of points from what we've heard about the offensive struggles at Commanders camp and Eagles camp. And
0: well, the Commanders also, you know, they tried to fix their defense here in the offseason.
2: Exactly.
0: So if you're talking low-scoring game, under the total, 5.5 points?
2: Yep.
0: Okay, I think you and I have we're leaning towards Commanders at this moment.
2: Well, yeah, and we heard everything about how the Eagles are going to try to win games 13-10.
0: Yep.
2: Couldn't you see this game being 13-10?
0: Yeah, I could.
2: Yeah.
0: I really could.
2: Exactly.
0: And then the 2 primetime night games, Sunday night football. That's right. We're waiting all day for Sunday night. Yes! Football's back, baby. So that game, Cowboys at Giants. Dallas is the favorite on the road by 3 points. And then on Monday Night Football, Broncos at Chiefs, Kansas City at home, the favorite by 3.
2: Now, you and I are very high on the Cowboys.
0: Yes, we are.
2: Very high on the Cowboys. Think the Cowboys can win the division. Think the Cowboys can go very far in the playoffs. That being said, I would not be surprised if we walk in here on Monday and the Giants have won that game. Would not be surprised.
0: Oh, really?
2: Would not be surprised. Would not be surprised.
0: Wow, you think?
2: Would not be surprised.
0: Think so?
2: Would not be surprised.
0: Wow.
2: Would not be surprised.
0: I agree.
2: And has everything to do with the Tyler Smith injury. Everything to do with that injury.
0: I just think it's going to be a tough game.
2: Yeah. Yeah.
0: It's a tough game. So 3 points at home. I think I'll play the Giants. That's usually how I lean with those situations.
2: It has nothing to do with Harbaugh.
0: I think it has to do a little with their defense. I think you're giving a little respect to Harbaugh.
2: Their defense was good before he got there.
0: I think you...
2: It has nothing to do with that special teams coach.
0: You see him turning it up a little.
4: No. It's a big dude.
2: Has nothing to do with that special teams coach.
0: Raj, I think Abdallah's finally giving a little respect.
4: No. It's a big dude.
2: No.
0: I think you are. I think that's what's taking place here. No. I think we've learned a lot of things here during our first edition of Early Lines.
2: Absolutely not.
0: First edition of Early Lines here on the Westwood One Sports Network.
2: Has nothing to do with your special teams coach. Has everything to do with that defensive line going up against an injured offensive line for the Cowboys.
0: Hey, Raj, would you have ever guessed that this is a segment that Bleck and Abdallah have featured on our show for like 10 years?
3: I would have gone one of two directions. Either you've never done it before and you wanted to try it and one of you didn't want to do it, or the opposite, that it is your favorite segment you've done forever and this is how they always go. No in between. Am I accurate in either respect?
0: Actually, no. They're usually very smooth.
2: No, they're not.
3: We can't even agree on how... smoothly. We're not smooth in agreeing if they're smooth or not.
0: This is the vibe today on the show, and I love it. It's Bleck and Abdallah here on Westwood One Sports and the Westwood One
3: Work
0: Sports
3: with these
0: app.
3: Guys. They've been together before. It'll be easy.
0: Yeah, there it is. Yeah.
3: That's what I was told.
0: Good luck, Raj. Best of luck to you. So there you go. Early lines for week one in the NFL. Usually you only get the Thursday game, but this week we get the Wednesday game because there's a game being played on Friday that's moved to a Thursday because it's being played down under. Did I explain that correctly? I think I did.
2: Technically, the game is on a Friday.
0: It is, but it's being aired here in the States on Thursday. For us, all of us, it's Thursday night football.
2: But it's
0: Friday morning there.
2: Yeah. It's Thursday night football on a Friday.
0: Yeah. Mm-hmm. And we're waiting all day for Sunday night
2: tomorrow on a Wednesday.
0: Even though it's the Sunday night broadcast, the first of the season to kick off the year.
2: Can't wait.
0: And we're waiting all day for Wednesday night on us. You know, it's not the typical Sunday night.
2: No. Can't wait. Waiting all day.
0: We have the final summer of football coming up next because it is one day away from the start of the NFL season. The wait's over. Football is here, and so is DraftKings. 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
1: Tomorrow is the start of the NFL season. Seahawks, Patriots kick it off. You can listen to the game right here on Westwood One Sports. 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
10: I throw, you catch. It's not that hard, okay?
1: Super Bowl 61 in Los Angeles. You can listen to it on Westwood One Sports. You can also listen to tomorrow night's game. Seattle, New England to kick off the season. All the big games are on Westwood One Sports throughout the NFL season. We are one day away. The Summer of Football, this is it. We've made it. Tomorrow is day zero. Tomorrow night, we will have NFL football back in our lives. Mm. We started this, the Summer of Football, at 100 days. Mm. Each day here on the show, we brought you a different football feature throughout the summer. Mm. And today is our final day. Tomorrow, day zero. Today, day one.
11: It's sad, really, but also a great day. It's bittersweet. It means the summer's over. Bye, summer. Hello, yeah. Football.
1: Hello, football.
11: Hello, football. Yeah, I'm excited that football's back. We get to do our real predictions now, not 54 days ago.
1: That's tomorrow. We'll do that tomorrow.
11: No, I understand
1: on
11: that.
1: The show.
11: I understand yes. That we'll actually do predictions tomorrow and tell you what we think, not the 55 days ago predictions.
1: We'll see if mine changed.
11: They might have. I know mine. I think mine have. But yeah, football's back. Something that we've been looking forward to for 100 days now. All the lists, all the rankings.
1: Oh, so many
11: all
1: lists.
11: All the tiers, different tiers.
1: Oh, yeah,
11: and
1: tiers
11: different
1: and lists.
11: Execs and yeah, players yeah. And all the notes and stories. It's yeah, ridiculous.
1: It's a lot of football, man.
11: We love it. We love the rankings football. And the tiers and the lists and the execs and all that kind of stuff.
1: Well, how about one more list?
11: Okay.
1: To end the summer
11: Let's
1: of football.
11: Let's do it.
1: How about a list that Raj came up with for the show?
11: Oh, Raj's list.
1: What was the best story from the summer of football?
11: The best story from the summer of football.
1: So, by
12: the way,
1: a list
12: I had to put the old memory cap on to remember, like, yeah. Wait a minute. No, that was in March. That doesn't count as the summer. Yeah. I defined it as Memorial Day on. To me, that was the summer of football.
11: Yeah, that's
1: pretty
11: that's
1: close
11: fair.
1: To 100 days.
12: When summer
1: when
12: blockbusters hit the theater, that's summer. And that was Memorial Day.
1: Yeah, we were talking Knicks Spurs. And we were like, hey, here we go. Summer of football. Yeah.
13: Hey, 92. Don't tempt me. We are 42 days out, guys. Oh, we are matriculating, okay? We're all counting it down.
1: We're bouncing the ball down the court.
11: Way.
1: Yes.
11: Yeah.
1: All right, so here are the options. What's the best story from the summer of football?
11: Okay.
1: Number one, interlocking hands gate between Mike Vrabel and Diana Rossini.
12: Now, this
1: Number
12: one
1: two.
12: Wasn't as much in summer. It began out of summer, but it did continue through summer, so that's why I included
1: it. It crept into our summer. It's been there.
12: It did.
1: It was creeping in.
12: It was creeping.
1: Number two on the list, Caleb Williams, the hype around him, and that he's the feature on the Madden cover.
12: They had an event in your guys' city, some big event. Where was the location, Black, that they did?
1: Navy Pier. Yes, they had a big event at Navy Pier.
12: Big people, everybody coming in. It was a huge thing. Summer football.
1: Yes. And there's also, I've got to take a picture of it one day for you, Raj. There's a mural in the West Loop here in downtown.
12: I've seen it. The Madden Caleb mural. I've seen it online.
1: It looks cool. Yeah. I'll take a picture next time I'm over there and I see it. Okay. Aaron Rodgers watch. That was a storyline that we covered here in the summer of football.
11: Because
1: for quite some time, we didn't know that Aaron Rodgers was playing.
11: Yeah.
1: He didn't tell anyone.
12: Constant question. Will it be today? Will it be next week?
1: We spent multiple days talking about will he or won't he play.
11: Gross.
12: Not a summer of football point, but a winter pass football. I will give you guys credit. Like the day after their last game, when everyone was like, that was it for Aaron Rodgers. You guys were both on like, yeah, right. He's coming back next year. You're very adamant, both of you. I will give you that.
1: I remember because the way the broadcast ended where they tried to follow him into the tunnel.
11: Yeah.
1: They tried to sell it as like, this is a moment. And it's like, it ain't a moment. He's
11: Buck
1: coming
11: and
1: back.
11: Buck and Aikman were like eulogizing
1: him. Yeah, they
11: him.
1: Were waxing poetically about Rodgers walking off
13: and
1: the field.
13: And the day like, they hired McCarthy, back. It was like, we were right. Like, they don't hire McCarthy if it's not for Rodgers.
1: I agree. Raj, you're totally right. How about this? A couple of trades. First trade, the big deal in New England. A.J. Brown trade from the Eagles to the Patriots. And this was a big story that we followed throughout the summer because there was the whole Philadelphia side of the saga.
11: Mm-hmm.
1: And then there was the, you know, dipping in, for lack of a better phrase. Raj knows exactly what I'm going to say. Of the somewhat scandal between Rossini and Vrabel.
11: Yeah.
13: Oh, boy.
1: And the reporting, right? Because she was the one the first say that he was going to be in New England.
11: She was. Yeah, she was.
1: And then you have the Patriots side of things where they're a better ball club. And it happened. Mm-hmm. And it happened exactly how she said it was going to happen, too.
11: Yeah.
1: So there's that. That was a big story we covered.
11: No, it was. It was. And it made, you know, it obviously you take away the best wide receiver on a Super Bowl team. And you put him on a Super Bowl contending team in the Philadelphia Eagles, or you take him off a Super Bowl off of that team, and you put him on a Super Bowl team, and now that team gets even better, and a team we all expect to regress.

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1: That was a big deal. I will say the one thing with that is it was kind of under the radar, right? Like, it happened. The coverage of it happened after.
2: Yeah.
1: The A.J. Brown coverage was before it took place and then after.
3: Yeah.
1: The Garrett stuff was this happened and then the coverage after it taking place.
3: Yeah. I think that I'm going to lump those two together, like the Aaron Donald and Garrett stuff. And just be, and I just want to put those as like the Rams. Okay. Like, can that be like, can that be a summer of football?
1: Because like Aaron Donald watch is next on the list.
3: Yeah.
1: And for the last couple of weeks leading up to it, you and I, and if Raj wants to keep score for the show, the moment that this was a possibility, the moment we saw that he was working out, we both sat on the show, he's playing.
3: Oh, 100%.
1: He's playing for the Rams this year.
3: Yeah.
2: He's playing.
3: Yeah.
1: And that's exactly what's taking place.
3: Yeah, and that's why I think putting that into the same category as like the Rams kind of retooling their defense. And obviously Trent McDuffie wasn't part of the summer, so that's why I just want to put Garrett and Donald into the quote the Rams having themselves a summer of football.
1: And then finally, the other story, we joked a lot about this, was the electrical substation next to the San Francisco 49ers practice facility.
3: Yeah.
1: We got a lot of legs out of that story.
3: We did.
2: You guys, somehow, when I had to step out, one day I had to step out and you guys interviewed the substation without me even knowing about it.
3: Exclusive interview.
1: Yeah. It was so exclusive. Yeah. This is how it sounded.
2: Well, guys, it's not intentional. The 49ers facility next to me. The 49ers built a facility next to me.
3: That's fair. That's fair.
1: And then this is Raj trying to stay in character as the electrical substation.
3: What are you
1: guys
3: talking about? I was down the hall. What are you talking
1: about? Raj, come on. Be real with the people. Raj,
3: what are you talking about?
1: In character as the electrical substation and then breaking character. Take a listen to this.
2: I can give them a real jolt on their way out of this area to build a new facility in another part. Like, I don't know why I keep doing this.
3: You broke.
2: In another part of the Bay Area.
1: Easily the dumbest thing we've done on this show.
3: Easily.
1: The dumbest thing we've done.
3: So far.
1: But yes, we've spent a lot of time this summer joking about the electrical substation zapping the 49ers ligaments and soft tissue injuries. Yeah. So those are the
2: Quite
1: options.
2: Quite the summer of football,
3: what
2: would you pick?
3: What a summer of football, man.
1: I agree.
3: We had a great summer.
1: It was a great summer.
2: We didn't even include the Cleveland stuff. I forgot all the quarterback rides and Monken. That was part of summer football, too.
3: Haircuts.
4: Getting a sweet haircut. Todd trying to get a sweet haircut.
1: Yeah, Todd Monken.
2: I can't believe I left that off.
1: Obviously. The coverage of Deshaun Watson.
3: Yeah.
1: He told us he's a big fan guy.
3: Big fan guy.
5: Big community guy, big city guy.
3: Big fan guy.
5: Fan guy.
1: Just don't boo him at home.
3: Okay, so if I had to pick one, as much as I loved Handgate.
1: Interlocking Handgate.
3: As much as
1: Handgate
3: I loved.
1: Handgate makes it sound a little more inappropriate.
3: As much as I loved Handgate, as much as I loved the fun of QB Brown Fest.
2: Monken haircut.
1: Cleveland's quarterback situation.
3: Yeah. It was the Rams. It was easily the Rams. It was getting Myles Garrett. It was waiting for Aaron Donald.
1: Yeah.
3: It was the Rams. This was the summer of the Rams.
1: I would say number one for me would be Rams. Number two would be the Eagles and the A.J. Brown situation.
3: I was going to say if you want to put...
1: Slash trade.
3: Yeah, because I could also put the A.J. Brown thing in with interlocking hands.
1: Like, oh, yeah. Combo platter.
2: So all three of them, they're interlocking hands like in a triangle.
1: Yes. They're all just holding their hands out there.
3: Yeah, they're all like an Illuminati.
1: Yes.

0: type of thing.
1: Locking in all the fingers.
0: If you're putting in Miles Garrett and Aaron Donald into one, the Rams thing, if you want to put the Patriots as A.J. Brown and interlocking hands gate. So number one was the Rams. Number two is the Patriots.
1: Stuff. Patriots stuff.
0: Then I would probably, I think my favorite to follow was the Browns. Like, that was just funny every day.
1: Yeah, that was fun. Yeah. Shout out Cleveland.
0: I mean, I think the lowest one is Aaron Rodgers. Like, we all knew that was going to happen.
1: Right. Yeah. Right. And I think people were sick of us, you and I, talking about Caleb Williams.
0: Yeah.
2: I think that was my vote. That was my vote, was the Caleb one, because it lasted the whole summer. Okay.
3: Yeah.
2: We had the Liam Cohen aspect of it. We had me asking Mike Tomlin about it as a part of the summer of football. Like, mm-hmm. all that kind of built in the hype of Caleb being everywhere. And I'm group texting you guys pictures of Caleb Williams posters while I'm walking around in parts unknown. That was kind of my little summer of football story, was the Caleb hype train for the Madden cover.
1: Becoming the face of football. Mm-hmm. That's what we were talking about. So there you go. The final day of the summer of football.
0: What a summer.
1: Great list, Raj. That was fantastic.
2: You're welcome. So the fall of basketball starts tomorrow, right? So I can get to work on the imaging for that.
1: No,
2: piece.
1: You know why? Guess what? We've got football.
0: Yeah, we got football
1: to talk. We got business to talk about.
2: But people are waiting for that tip-off of the NBA. The NFL's just the appetizer to get us to regular season NBA.
0: If this was like that final summer party, we'd be all in different corners of the room, like seeing each other from across the room, raising our glass at each other as the crane did the slow pan.
1: What is that song from Eve 6 playing in the background? Yeah,
2: you know how I know you liked early 2000s movies?
0: Yeah, you know how I know you liked American Pie too?
2: That's American Pie right there.
1: What was the one with Jennifer Love Hewitt?
0: Can't hardly wait.
1: That was my favorite.
0: That's a great one too.
1: Was always my favorite. Yeah,
3: solid.
1: So there we go. There's the summer of football.
2: Sayonara,
1: tomorrow.
2: Summer of football 26.
1: We have NFL action, and speaking of the coverage tomorrow, Mike Tomlin will be featured on the coverage. He has something he wants people to know about him off the field.
0: Oh,
1: heading into the opener, we'll tell you about that coming up next.
4: The NFL kickoff presented by YouTube TV is tomorrow. 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Patriots, Seahawks, a rematch of last year's Super Bowl. 8 Eastern, tomorrow. 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

0: 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Thank you to Raj and Roy for producing today's show. Jim Rome coming up in 15 minutes right here on Westwood One Sports. Tomorrow, NBC has the coverage of the opener on TV for the NFL, Seattle, and New England. You can listen to the game right here on Westwood One Sports tomorrow night. Mike Tomlin's the big deal for NBC heading into this football season. Mm-hmm. He has a chance to become America's coach, right? Like, he's a guy that should be still coaching on a sideline, but he doesn't want to right now. He's going to be in the booth. He's going to be at the desk. And NBC is going to put him out there, and they're going to showcase Mike Tomlin, and that's awesome. I think we're all better football fans for having Mike Tomlin on TV every single week, being able to listen to him. He was on the Today Show as they continue to prep for tomorrow, the big day, the NFL opener tomorrow on NBC. Mike Tomlin has something he wants you to know about him off the field. Take a listen.
1: I'm a big Minecrafter.
2: I didn't know you were a gamer either.
1: Because my kids were.
2: Got it.
1: And so how do I connect with them? How do I meet them where they are and spend time with them? I started playing Minecraft, man, when my kids were young. I have a Minecraft city. I'm creative, man, that I've been working on for like 12 years.
2: Still?
1: 12 years.
2: And the kids are long gone.
1: Hey.
2: Do they still play too?
1: Hey, no. But when they come home, they're like, hey, Dad, pull your city up, man. Let me see what's up. Like,
2: oh, my gosh.
1: Like my kids have, they've taken it from PS3 to PS4 to PS5.
2: Yeah.
1: Like, they're into preserving it because they know I don't have the technical knowledge, you know? But we've been talking recently about sharing it with the world. Like, my oldest son is like, Dad, you got to share this with the world.
2: It would break the internet.
1: People need to see this city that you've been working on for 12 years. And so we've been talking about it recently.
2: You have to.
1: We've been talking about recently, like, how am I going to share it with the world?
2: Oh, you can do it right now.
1: You know what I mean? And so
2: you can do it right here on the Today Show and the podcast.
1: I got a city I've been working on for 12 years that's pretty crazy.
2: Now I got to see it.
0: So there you go. Mike Tomlin, a Minecrafter. He's working on a city for 12 years. He wants to show it to the world.
3: That's the one thing I would have never guessed.
0: Okay. He's like, once again, he's the best.
3: He's awesome.
0: He is. That's awesome.
3: He's just sitting up late at night instead of watching tape for the last 12 years.
0: It gets the work done, but then it's time Minecraft.
3: He's Minecraft for a little bit. He got a half hour time to Minecraft a little bit, build a little city.
0: I don't want to sound like an old, but I've never played.
3: Neither have I, actually. I've never played Minecraft before either. I played other games.
0: I've seen clips of the movie. I know they made the movie last year with Jack Black.
3: I understand what it is. I understand that you build stuff. I understand what you do. I just never played it. I played other games.
0: How great is that?
3: I get it.
0: He's a Minecrafter.
3: That's awesome.
0: Isn't that incredible?
3: Yeah, I love it. That's great. And he's right. It was a way to connect with his kids, but he really liked it, and he kept playing it. And, you know, Craig Melvin's right. I mean, that would take over.
0: It would be a great feature on the Today Show.
3: Oh, of course it would be.
0: Right? You sit there and you watch him play Minecraft.
3: Yeah.
0: You watch him build his little city and
3: get his little gaming chair and stuff.
0: I will say this. I played loosely SimCity back in the day.
3: I never played that either.
0: I was more of a Roller Coaster Tycoon guy wasn't there like a Dino Park?
3: Yeah, one, it was kind of like the same thing as Roller Coaster Tycoon.
0: It was, but it was with dinosaurs, so it was like a ripoff of Jurassic Park.
3: Yeah.
0: I played those two games.
3: I was
0: those were the two games I played. If you're looking at the games where you're like building other worlds.
3: I wasn't a world builder. I was a 007.
0: Yeah,
3: GoldenEye,
0: I mean, I played that stuff more. I'm just trying to think
3: Halo,
0: of those style of games. You're right.
3: Sonic.
0: No, I was definitely playing my Nintendo 64 more. You know, Mario Kart. You're right. GoldenEye, James Bond.
3: I wasn't building things like
0: that.
3: And
0: I was playing the sports games. Like that.
3: Yeah.
0: That's what I spent time building was like
3: dynasties.
0: Madden championship teams.
3: I was building dynasties, bro.
0: I was winning championships. I wasn't building a stupid city. I was winning chips.
3: I wasn't trying to be an architect. I was building dynasties.
0: I was out there winning. Remember NBA Live? The original, 95, 96, where the court was like sideways on the TV screen.
3: Yes, absolutely.
0: Like that's what I was playing.
3: Absolutely.
0: That's what I was.
3: For sure.
0: You know what game I never got that obviously there's a lot of hype, but like I always found Sonic to get boring.
3: I liked Sonic. Sonic was fun.
0: Sonic was fun to an extent.
3: Yeah, I mean, you can only run around so fast for a certain amount of time, and then eventually it gets boring.
0: Mario was better. He was better. It was better.
3: Yeah, it was all right.
0: You were probably too busy trying to find the magic flute.
3: I don't even know what that means.
0: Magic whistle, okay. Whatever it was. Mario.
3: Sure.
0: Mario 3.
3: I like
0: you don't
3: Mario
0: remember
3: 3.
0: That?
3: I like Mario 3.
0: Yeah, the magic whistle.
3: I like the...
0: Let's you skip levels.
3: The raccoon.
0: Watch, we'll skip right ahead to the Jim Rome Show coming up next.
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0: And good afternoon. Welcome back. It's great to be in the studio after a quick trip to New York yesterday. I appreciate you hanging with me. It was not the easiest circumstance to do a show. The view was going on right beside me. Just kidding. But they were in the studio across from me, so I was careful. Let's get to some breaking news that you may want to know about. The SEC, this is today, by the way. This isn't old news. This has happened just a few hours ago. The SEC has filed an amendment to its federal lawsuit against LSU, Lane Kiffin, and school officials on Tuesday, which seeks the authority for the SEC to expel LSU from the league. Those are words I never thought I would be uttering, but that's where we are right now. From the filing, it quotes Lane Kiffin's halftime statements to ABC. Imagine if we had pro players. It also says the postgame comments and silence from Wade Roos, who was seen high-fiving fans and dancing on the sidelines but saying nothing else, confirmed the lack of institutional control over the athletics program at LSU that it is required upon it. Meanwhile, in the last 30 minutes, the Michigan gate continues. A new statement from the MAC commissioner, Steinbrecher, says replay protocol was nowhere properly followed and that the MAC is formally appealing the result, saying they won the game. Hey, John, I got news for you. You're a little bit late on this. This is what you looked like a fool agreeing with Michigan the other day. And I'm sure you were trying to protect your school's $1.5 million payday. You can't come back the next day and say, I forget what I said earlier. You had a shot at this if you'd been, if you had a few stones, but apparently you don't. Meanwhile, the other story, more devastation for Florida State football. They lost again. I don't know why that is breaking news. They seem to lose every time they play. I think that was the main subject that we were going to talk to Blake Topmeyer about, since he suffered through that game last night and the blackout. But Blake, as you well know, we'll get to that in a minute. Breaking news from the SEC. You were also in Tiger Stadium Saturday. You have followed the SEC for many, many years. Good afternoon, and give us your reaction to what the SEC has done in federal court.
1: It's fascinating, Paul. The SEC might finally have a team that could end its years-long absence from the national championship game. But before we get to that point, the SEC might decide it doesn't want LSU representing it in the national championship game, in which case I guess the drought for the SEC would continue. But, this seems like a lot of saber-rattling from the SEC. I think what happened in a courtroom in Louisiana last week really ruffled some feathers. Obviously, Greg Sankey getting called into court, and I think even among the chancellor and the president class, they're not taking well to LSU just so defiantly acting like it's willing to color outside the lines and sort of ignore the SEC's rules surrounding ex-pro players. And I think Lane Kiffin, as he always does, struck a chord with his conduct on Saturday night. He just couldn't resist taking the jab during that halftime interview with Holly Rowe and saying, imagine if we had ex-pro players. And then when asked directly in the post-game news conference whether LSU intended to let this situation end, whether they were going to, pursue this any further with the former players, Kiffin, instead of saying, directly and clearly, we're going to put an end to this. We shot our shot, but it's not working. He basically said, stay tuned. I'm not going to tell you what we're going to do, and left it open to interpretation whether LSU would continue to pursue playing former NFL players. So obviously, LSU has pushed the envelope time and time again. I've referred to, the leaders in the C-suites there at LSU as puppets of the governor. But apparently the leaders of the SEC think it goes even beyond puppets. I mean, they've said that they lack institutional control, and it's like, Well, welcome to the party, right? The rest of us have seen that for several months. Ultimately, Paul, I think this is probably saber rattling that doesn't end with LSU booted from the SEC. But who knows if the SEC or if LSU continues to dig in its heels, maybe push does come to shove.
0: Yeah, Blake, I agree with almost everything you've said, and I don't want to act like I know anything because you're as plugged in as anybody in the country. But we both also know Greg Sankey. We know he was subject to a kangaroo court the other day with some buffoon attorneys harassing him. And he agreed to do it, by the way. He was not dragged in there. He voluntarily went. But my guess is, and I don't want to speak for you, that his level of patience has run out with Lane Kiffin, and in particular with possibly the most inept and weakest governor, not governor, but president I've ever seen, and an athletic director, Virge Asbury, who just makes a bigger fool out of himself every time he keeps his mouth shut as opposed to doing his job. That's the head coach is supposed to report to the athletic director. The athletic director to the president, not the head football coach, to the governor of the state.
1: Well, I think you nailed it, Paul, because I think you're right in saying Greg Sankey's probably fed up, probably past fed up with Lane Kiffin. But look, I mean, this isn't new of Lane smashing the box and racing past the line. But ultimately, it's supposed to be someone at LSU's job to be Lane Kiffin's boss. And no one really seems to be particularly interested or willing to fulfill that role. And so as you climb up the ladder, like maybe Virge Asbury thinks it's not his responsibility to put Lane back inside the lines. But then it extends up to the president's office. And it's, as you said, I mean, there's obviously a very weak leader in the president's suite at LSU. I mean, frankly, he's just an empty suit that was appointed by the governor, right? Like I said, it's a puppet administration at LSU, and so it really extends all the way up to the governor's chair. And this is sort of the continuation of a standoff. Everybody sees this as a standoff between Lane Kiffin and the SEC, or Lane Kiffin and Greg Sankey. And to an extent, it is. If Kiffin was never interested in adding these former NFL players, these NFL castoffs, to the roster, it never would have reached this point. But I think that actually misses the mark and oversimplifies it. I mean, really what this is a stalemate, a standoff, an impasse between the governor of Louisiana and the Southeastern Conference. And so I think what both Governor Landry and Commissioner Sankey have to be asking themselves is, if you're Commissioner Sankey, if this doesn't go the way you want it, are you comfortable with your legacy, including that you were the commissioner in power when the SEC expelled LSU from the conference? On the other side of that, if you're Governor Landry, you have to ask yourself, are you comfortable with part of your legacy being you were the governor in charge of Louisiana on the day when LSU got expelled from the SEC? And I mean, those are situations that I think require some cool heads and deep thoughts. And ultimately, I'm still very skeptical that it comes to that point. But I think 2 weeks ago, many of us would have said we'd be skeptical that it would even reach this point.
0: Yeah, Blake, and I don't want to sit here, and I've already had my say Saturday morning. Everybody's seen it. Everybody's heard about it. There's no reason to regurgitate it, and I don't think I could if I tried. But my point to the audience Saturday morning on SEC Nation was that the presidents now are pretty uniformly in agreement to get rid of them if they absolutely refuse. And you have to take a stance like that. You understand that better than anyone. And a lot of people reacted like, why are you I had a guy accost me at an airport today. He was in my face. He said, why are you a Lane Kiffin hater? I mean, I think Kiffin cleared all that up yesterday, Blake. But the point is, it's not about Lane Kiffin anymore. It's about the president of LSU. And the fact that you've covered some NCAA investigations, plenty in your time, the fact that the SEC used the word institutional control, that used to be the most dreaded word on any college campus, and they used it in accusing one of their own, the president of LSU, of that, and the puppet AD, of just that in this case.
1: This whole thing, Paul, was obviously a test drive of self-governance. You know, it's been 5 years of people in power saying, you know, need a Washington, D.C. bailout to help govern college sports. And here, finally, in the last few months, I think there's been some recognition that that federal bailout may not come and that the leaders of college sports have to be responsible for solving the issues of college sports. So this whole thing from the very jump was a test drive of whether self-governance would be possible. And LSU tried to shove a fist through that. And if you allow that to happen, you're basically admitting we're weak and powerless here. That's what ultimately happened to the NCAA, right? Institutions repeatedly knocked out the few remaining teeth that were left in the NCAA until the point that the NCAA became utterly powerless and completely ineffectual. Part of the reasoning was its own institutions repeatedly kept punching back and kept winning until the NCAA was left toothless. I think the SEC couldn't allow that to happen. You know, it had to fight back, or it was essentially saying that one institution was bigger than the conference itself. And I think what we're learning here is that the SEC is very much going the other way and asserting what should be obvious, is that no singular institution is bigger than the SEC. And I think that applies to anyone. I mean, we saw it initially last spring when Alabama tried and briefly succeeded in playing the former NBA G Leaguer, the G League dropout, Charles Bediako, and Greg Sankey went directly against Alabama in a court filing there. And I think, while we'll never know for sure, I think Greg Sankey taking a public stance against Alabama probably didn't hurt the end result there, which was getting Bediako, the G Leaguer, off the court and getting that initial decision reversed. So, you know, we saw it with Alabama. This is a much bigger flex, though. This isn't just Greg Sankey. This is the 15 other institutions, the presidents and chancellors, aligning and drawing a line in the sand and basically saying, if you want to be a member of this conference, you have to at least pretend to follow the rules that the conference sets, right? I mean, that used to be the thing in the old rule-breaking days in the NCAA is, you know, there used to be at least a half-hearted attempt, I think, to follow the rules. And then if you get caught breaking them, you tried to come up with a clever justification for why you broke them. There's nothing subtle about this situation, right? And I think it's a byproduct of the Wild Wild West rule of 5 years. People thought they could get away with anything, right? You just find a judge. And to an extent that they could. They could, but the difference here is, again, the SEC decided to take self-governance out for a test drive, and when LSU put up a roadblock to that, the SEC didn't back down.
0: Finally, Blake, and there's 100 other things I'd like to ask you about, but we'll do it soon. In terms of this moment in time, and you're still relatively young. I have never seen anything like it. Is there any way? I mean, I realize now that we live in 15-minute cycles, where whatever happened on the way to work is already obsolete by the time you get there. But it still seems like a rare moment, does it not? That we are talking about maybe the best team in the country, as you said at the top, and the commissioner of the SEC. Just going correctly scorched earth on a university that has spit in his eye and has made a charade out of getting along among a conference and following the rules.
1: Yeah, I'm sure if we got some sort of historian in here, Paul, they could come up with some long ago example that nobody remembers unless they have a textbook to remind them of it. But it is difficult to come up with anything that parallels this of a conference, you know, threatening to kick out one of its prestigious members. I mean, if you're looking at athletic accomplishments, this is not nothing, right? I mean, this is an institution in LSU, not just in college football, but across a number of sports, has been a very high level performer in the SEC and helping the SEC establish its brand as what it likes to believe and has often been true, the premier conference in college athletics. You know, this isn't kicking, this wouldn't be kicking out the SEC's doormat and saying, good luck to you, we think we can get someone better. Again, this is a prestigious athletic department that the SEC is threatening to kick out. I mean, you know, we can come up with a lot of comparisons of when the NCAA and one of its member institutions got into a standoff. I mean, I think about the North Carolina case, whenever they proved how totally powerless and ineffectual the NCAA was in that academic fraud situation, and North Carolina successfully argued that it's not fraud if everybody in the student body is able to participate in the fraud. So, you know, that's one example, but I think there are a number of cases, you know, of blows being exchanged between the NCAA and one of its members. And as I said earlier, after repeated blows absorbed by the NCAA, that resulted in the NCAA being, you know, basically a worthless entity and powerless entity at the very least. But for a conference example like this, a conference and a member so publicly going head to head like this, it is, I think, I don't know if it's unique, but it's certainly exceedingly rare. One thing that comes to mind, you remember back a few years ago, Paul, in a different situation, but when Tony Petitti suspended Jim Harbaugh for 3 games toward the end of that Michigan season, that was a public standoff between Michigan and the conference office at that time, but it felt more like a standoff between the commissioner and the institution and not the entire league. Even though we know behind the scenes, there were probably a lot of people cheering Tony Petitti on. But ultimately, Michigan backed down there. Harbaugh accepted the suspension and life moved on. This has gotten to a point that's pretty extreme. And I agree with you. I think almost beyond compare.
0: Blake, many thanks. I'm so happy we were able to have you. We were supposed to talk about Florida State. They hardly seem relevant. Clemson, Dabo hardly seem relevant. This story, incredibly relevant. We'll talk to you very soon as we begin the program here on the day after. Vince Young needs no introduction, but we'll give him one anyway. Coming up in a few minutes, Chris Marler covers LSU. We'll get the temperature reading in Cajun land. And Jake Butt played for Michigan as Michigan gets ready to host a game against Oklahoma, a game that 2 weeks ago looked like it could be a really bad matchup for Oklahoma. Now most people are predicting a rout. We'll be right back.
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0: Okay, usually this would have been our first story, but the new poll is out. Georgia moving up to number two. Not really sure how they went from, what, 4-2? Notre Dame played a lot better opponent. Who knows what the AP voters are thinking. Indiana inches up. Oregon went down. Miami probably should have gone up a lot more. LSU should have gone up a lot more. This is a really crazy poll. Yeah, I mean, I really don't understand what the AP people are thinking. Oklahoma, Alabama, I mean, Tennessee inches up to 18. You got Mizzou at number 23. Louisville stays in. We have a lot to do here today, and I apologize for coming back and then going right back, but we had such a long segment with Blake because of the late breaking news on the SEC possibly expelling LSU. It's still hard to say that, but that is where we are on this 9-8. One of the all-timers is up next, Vince Young.
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8: We know getting up every morning before the sun rises is tough. 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
0: How about this? I was on a plane today flipping around and saw this thing pop up. Netflix and Vince Young. Speaking of Vince Young, we were just looking at maybe another quarterback who can win the Heisman for the University of Texas. Let us say hello to Vince Young right now. It's always good to see him. We got a chance to meet him a few times while we were in Austin and some other places. Vince, good afternoon.
13: Paul, how you doing, big guy?
0: I'm doing great. So my plane landed before I got too deeply into the dock, but let's start there, and we'll get to that other guy, Arch Manning, in a few minutes. So tell us about putting this thing together.
13: Well, man, you know, it's been a while from everybody telling your story, and I haven't had an opportunity to tell my story the way I wanted it to. And as I was doing the things to change the perception and fix a lot of things that was going on in my life, I thought it was the right time to get it out. And it was the perfect time, and for myself and my family, as well as especially for my kids, for them to understand a lot of different things that they didn't understand. And I really feel like Netflix and John, our producer, and the rest of the team did a really good job. And it's been overwhelming from the love from just people across the world. It's been really good. Been really great.
0: I mean, it's only the greatest moment in Texas history that you were a part of. So let's talk about what some of the confusions were and what did you try to and what did you clear up?
13: Well, a lot of the things that you know being young and immature about a lot of different things that I feel like I could have did better. But a lot of things that wasn't said, you know, it was a lot of pointing fingers at myself, which I take a lot of it as well, but some of that stuff I couldn't control. And I just wanted to play football and I was learning on the go. So to continue to get that story out about not only was I getting better as a quarterback the last 2 years, with the Titans, nobody would talk about that. They talk about I wasn't focus enough, and every time I played the game, we was winning. I did my best for my team and that organization. A lot of that stuff that I did make mistakes was off the field, and that perception was I was a kid that wasn't working hard, and I wanted people to know that I was working hard because it showed. And then all the things that I made a mistake with the organization and with Coach Fisher, that I wanted to apologize to him and make sure he understood that I apologize for being a young, immature young man, and I could have handled a lot of different things better. So I just wanted to own up to a lot of my mistakes.
0: And in doing so, describe that feeling, because a lot of people have a cathartic feeling when something like that's over. They sometimes it always doesn't go correctly. How has it gone for you?
13: It's been better, because, you know, back in the time, I didn't have, well, like, we got podcasts, we got things that players can voice themselves now, and it's good that players get to do that, because a lot of times you don't get to hear from the player. You just kind of hear from different people's perception of who you are, and never met you before ever in your life. So now, as I can talk and get my testimony out and get my story out, and for people to understand what really happened compared to what they're saying, and then from hearing it from myself, that's what it's all about, you know, owning up to your mistakes and moving on from what happened. And that's what I'm doing. I have moved on and been enjoying life, and then took care of some things, and now I'm a dad and taking care of business and enjoying life right now.
0: Yeah, when I saw you last, you were trying to drag me over to I guess you're at the restaurant right now, and I'm due I'll

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1: Because he doesn't know what he's talking about. You and I know that. but help me look a little smarter in telling the audience why Texas is going to win this game on Saturday.
2: Well, you got a guy like Arch, first of all, that's a leader right now, and he's taken over. He's been there for a while now. He understands how to be a quarterback at Texas. He's not, you know, forcing things. You could just see from the game from last week that he is just taking ownership of being a leader. And from myself and Colt McCoy asking those questions during the summertime, how to build chemistry with his teammates, how to be a better quarterback. You just see that he wants to be a better person and a better quarterback, and which I like. He already have the tangible tools. He got the right people in his ear. He just got to continue to have fun, like he just said in the interview. Just have fun playing the game, because college is fun, and you with a Coach Stark that's going to develop you as a quarterback, which you have seen the last 8 games last year and to this year. So he just got to continue to have fun and know that, yes, you're finna go up against a really talented team. And Julian Saez was the same kid. Both of them was both young last year, and they both have been playmakers for their team, and I'm happy to see both of them being successful right now.
1: Listen, you've been around that town a long time, and there has never been any shortage of big games. This one feels a little bit different. I know it's good for business, for Vince Young. It's good for the town. It's even better if Texas wins the game, but just describe what you think is already building. We're Tuesday, and it's not going away.
2: Well, we got a guy named Chris Del Conte that knows exactly what he's doing. Well, making sure the fans have a good time. And Ohio State is about to see a night game that, their night games be tough as well. But you about to see some Texas fans come out and support the Longhorns. You about to see a different team from last year. Well, you got Coleman out there. We got two-headed monsters, Smothers, and Brown in the backfield. I mean, it's just a lot of talent. And they are a little bit better than who they were last year. And stop saying anything about Ohio State. They're a great team, and they got some great players as well. I think it's going to come down to possession, the last stop, and who run the ball better, who can handle the adversity when things are not going right. And I feel like Texas has grown a whole lot to handle that, to be a better team to win the game on Saturday.
1: Now, I don't want to rain on your parade. Last time we had an epic showdown a couple of years ago, Georgia came to town. And I don't know if anything went right that night. But you and I realize the quarterback is different. But in terms of Coach Sarkisian, I'm really interested in his matriculation. He's always been a good coach, but people criticize him because he still hasn't gotten over the hump and brought Texas what you have brought them and Coach Brown brought them.
2: Yeah, I really feel like he did the things that he needed to do in the offseason, bringing a lot of veteran guys in that can help, and that's hungry. You know, as we saw from what Indiana was doing right now, what they're doing, they have it. They have the recipe, and I feel like Coach did a great job of bringing in some veteran guys at the offensive line, as well as the linebacker core, bringing in some defensive line, and then bringing in Coach Munchak. And you know that guy is a great defensive coordinator, and he can handle his own. And then Coach Stark don't have to worry about calling stuff for defense. Now you can just focus on the offense aspect and continue to do that. So I think they did some great moves in the offseason can help them in the long run to get over that hump to beat the Ohio States in the Georgia games like that.
1: Vince, let me end back on the Netflix special, because when you're in something like that and it's about you, I'm sure you get some of the strangest reactions. Or what has that been like, hearing from people? Because Netflix is everywhere.
2: Yes, it's been great. It's been overwhelming with a lot of love from a lot of people that not only is my fans, but even the critics, the people who didn't understand who I was and didn't hear from me and didn't talk to me. So, and then just, you know, from the Andy Reids and the people who support me throughout the years when I was going through a lot of that pain and adversity that I was going through, just to see people, you know, tweeting it or telling people to go watch it is made me more happy to close that chapter in my life, so I can continue to move forward going in the right direction.

0: addiction that I'm doing right now.
1: Vince, always great. See you soon. Thank you for making time for us, and it's always our pleasure to have you on.
0: Thanks, Paul. Come get you a steak, baby.
1: I'm on my way. No place better. Thank you very much, Vince, joining us. And we will take a short break. How cool is that?
2: There's nothing worse than waking up sick. And this time of the year, with the kids back in school surrounded by hundreds of others, yours may bring home a whole new world of viruses and bacteria your family may have no immunity to. No kids, viruses are everywhere, and one ugly strain just showed up. Now, it's 2 a.m., your throat feels like strep, and your fever's spiking. 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
2: This weekend, Bama coming to town, and Will Stein was asked about it today in Lexington.
19: Any words for Paul Feinbaum?
20: Any words for Paul? No, not right now. I think I'm talking with him this week, so big fan of his.
2: Wow. So many big fans. We are delighted to have now Lane Kiffin Monday and Will Stein today. Who will be next? Let's check in with Alex in Baton Rouge.
21: Hey, Paul. We've got a lot to talk about today, okay?
2: Let's go.
21: Hello. All right. So before I get into the nit and gritty of the LSU experiences and drama, I got to ask you, Mr. Finebro, what is your favorite item off the Zaxby's menu?
2: You're not going to like it, but I'm a big fan of their salads.
21: I was hoping it was going to be good. Luke and I love the clip. We watched it a few times at 2 in the morning waiting for college game day.
2: Yeah, you know, it was fun to do, and Stephen A. Smith chastised me yesterday. Said, "Where were all the frat boys?" Well, that costs a lot of money to get frat boys up that early in the morning to tape it. So, tell me about Saturday morning in Baton Rouge.
21: Paul, I'm never going to do that again. That was so bad. Luke and I, we couldn't sleep. We were so pumped with the adrenaline, and then we got there. And it was so, weird. There's, fights going on. There's yelling. There's speakers. People are chanting, "Neck, I just want to go to sleep." There's people sleeping on the concrete. And we're just sitting waiting for the game, for the show to start. And it, my parents always tell me about what it feels like going to a kid's birthday party and how just time doesn't exist. From 2 a.m. to 4 a.m., it felt like the clock was stuck at 2:20 the entire time.
2: That's great. That is really funny.
21: It was a miserable time waiting for it. And then once all the guys get there, you're so sleep deprived that you're just, it's interesting. It's fun. It was a great experience, but I'm not doing it again. We were on TV. We got our Brian Kelly picture, our poster. The ESPN guys loved it. It was a good time. But the game, Paul, that was like therapy for all the Brian Kelly trauma that I had faced, because I had been at the A&M game, the Bama game, and just watching those blowouts and completely every train wreck that had ever happened in Tiger Stadium, I was there for. And Luke and I were next to each other. And I mean, we were screaming at the top of our lungs. It was the best game I've ever been to.
2: Well, I'm really glad about it. Hey, it was an amazing game. One quick game day experience. You may have heard me say this. My first year, I did game day because the SEC network had not started. And I would get there really early, being the least senior member. They had me do like the 4 a.m. Sports Center or whatever it was. And we did the show at the University of Washington. Sarkisian was the coach, by the way. Oregon was playing, big rivalry. So cool. And so I got there. I'm trying to think what the Sports Center, 7 o'clock Eastern. So it would have been like 4 o'clock in the morning out there. And I mean, it's a beautiful place, by the way. It's nighttime. It's 4 o'clock in the morning in Seattle, Washington. And there were 10 or 15,000 people. And I tell you what, Alex, you get out of the car and you go to the room, then you walk to the set. And if you took a deep breath, you would be higher than somebody who had been smoking pot for a month. There was there was so much pot in the air. Now, let me assure you, I was heavy breathing that morning because it was the only thing to get me through the sleep being up that early. But it was a wild scene. I mean, there was nobody. They got there just like you did, and we're not about to let that moment get away without being higher than Mount Olympus out there.
21: Oh, for sure. So I hear you're pretty high on the Tigers, huh?
2: Yeah, no, I was really impressed. I mean, how could you not be? And I really think Kiffin was upset because he wanted to make it 70-0.
21: Yeah, I mean, I would have loved to see it 70-0 too.
2: Let me assure you, his contempt for Dabo Swinney is about. I mean, if you matched him up with any other coach, I don't think there's a coach he dislikes more than Dabo.
21: And I don't think there's a coach that Dabo dislikes more than Lane.
2: Well, Dabo dislikes any coach these days because they're all kicking his ass. Hey, thanks for the call. Let me go to your cousin, Luke, Texas. Hey, Luke.
0: What's up, Paul? I'll add on to what Alex said because everything he said was true. We had the same experience, but I will give on this little tip he didn't say. So we're like, it's like 7:30 or maybe even close to 8. And we're like, we've been there since 2 a.m., and there's this like fan or like air conditioning big thing right in, like to the couple like maybe a couple yards to the side of us, and there's this dude that decides I'm gonna move this over to like let people in, so he puts it right in front of us. So like where we're at that TV angle, it was like we had like barely scoot around it. We had like barely any room for TV time, and we've been there for 5.5 hours at that point. So like when this big fan comes, it's not even on too. Like this air conditioning like that's supposed to be for, it's not even on, by the way. And it's just like, it just moves in front of us. We're trying to move it out the way, and they're telling us not to. At that point, we're just cooked because, like, we were on TV. Like, we made a reference.
2: Cousin Luke. Those two guys, I'm gonna adopt both of them.
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0: Welcome back. If you're just putting us on, we will recap you with what is going on. And if you sent the AP poll or the reaction to last night's game is the big story, it is not. Once again, the SEC and Lane Kiffin are in the news. The SEC has filed an amendment to its federal lawsuit against LSU Kiffin and school officials. They are seeking the authority for the league to expel LSU. That means kick them out to the curb. That is not an April Fool's joke. This is reality. This is how serious not only the commissioner, but the other presidents feel. Remember everybody yucking it up about what Lane said to Holly Rowe when he said, imagine if we had pro players. That comment did not go over well. And this might be one of the most stinging comments I've ever seen from a league when it pointed out that Wade Roos, the goofball who's the president, appointed by the governor from McNeese State, that they are insinuating that by him saying nothing, I remember I said he's still hiding in his basement. That is a lack of institutional control. The same for Virge Asbury, the silent athletic director down there who has just been nothing but MIA. The league does not like that. And remember, this isn't a bunch of football coaches voting and deciding. These are chancellors and presidents. These are highly educated people who take their role as a leader of a university very seriously, and especially the stewardship of the football program. I had many people, and I normally don't go back, but when I said what I did Saturday morning about 15 presidents would have voted to kick LSU out, some of you may have seen it or read about it online, I had a number of people say, why did you say that? I mean, it's first day of the football season. I said it because that's what I was hearing from a lot of people who are in a position to know. So this is an extremely serious situation. I know that we love the games, but I said yesterday all day long how impressed I was with LSU on the field, what is going on off the field down there, the fact that they have, even though Kiffin said, I'm not going to play them, he has not said anything about whether he would play them in the future, like this weekend, even though that judge ruled. So a lot of serious things happening right now between the league and the Renegades administration at LSU. Renegade until proven otherwise. Let's check in now with Agent C in Tennessee.
1: Hey, Paul, good afternoon. Thank you for taking my call.
0: Thank you.
1: Couple of things. First, I want to announce that I'll be representing Furman and Sewanee in their applications to rejoin the SEC in the event a position opens up.
0: Well, you got the job. There will be, I had somebody say, well, what does it mean if LSU gets kicked out? Well, first of all, you would hope that LSU's administration, would decide to do something on their own without waiting for Jeff Landry to tell them what to do. But if they don't, then they'll get kicked out, I promise you.
1: No doubt. You know, about the LSU-SEC situation, I think Blake used exactly the right phrase. And this is the first real test of self-governance, and I think it shows just how necessary that self-governance is. The SEC is important, Paul. They're trying to establish, they have the authority to enforce its own rules, and we just are not going to be able to run college football through the courts. You know, it's just not sustainable.
0: No, it's not, I'm as excited as about the season as you are and everybody watching or listening right now. If you're one of the adults, as opposed to the kindergarten kids running LSU, you have to be serious, and you have to take it seriously. And you know, I had somebody tell me today that, I mean, it sounds grave, and all kinds of rumors are flying around, and everybody's got a source who thinks they know what they're talking about. I promise you, nobody knows. But you don't do that. You're going. The SEC is going into federal court tomorrow at 1:00. Now the judge may help them out. This judge is capable of issuing an injunction stopping or overriding what has already been done in the kangaroo courts of the island country of Louisiana. But if that doesn't happen, then this is going to have to be resolved between the president of LSU and the other 15 of the SEC.
1: It's just nuts, Paul. I told a friend this morning, I said, if you had told me 5 years ago that this is what we would be talking about, you know, I would have submitted you to a mental institution. I mean, this is just insane. So, hey, listen, you guys have a great trip up to Lexington. It's just up the road from me, and that's a great city. So you guys have a great trip up there. As always, thanks for taking my call, Paul.
0: Thank you very, very much. Let me check in with Judge John in Tennessee.
2: Hey, Paul. I believe LSU's bluffing. I believe SEC called their bluff. I believe that's about all we'll hear about it. LSU won't take that risk, in my opinion. But I called because I think Tennessee has gotten too little attention on your show and on ESPN. You know.
0: But John, let me interrupt you, and then I'll be quiet. I mean, I understand everybody's frustration. If you're a Tennessee fan, if you're a Florida fan, if you're an Auburn fan, but you have to understand that, you know, we don't divide this up like a birthday cake. When Tennessee plays a legitimate team, we'll have a better reading. And I don't think they're even playing. They're playing a decent team this week, not a great team, but we will know soon. But right now, off of one game, there's only so much you can say. It's all yours, Judge.
2: Well, you can say a freshman quarterback played like he had plenty of experience and lots of ability.
0: True.
2: And as we all know, the quarterback has so much to do with winning and losing. And everybody was worried about playing that freshman quarterback. Now, he played against Furman, but he didn't make hardly any mistakes. His passing was good, and his running was even better. So we've got a lot to look forward to, I think, in Tennessee.
0: Well, I think you're right about that, Judge. G is up next in Atlanta.
3: Hey, thanks, Paul, for taking my call. Okay, Paul, you know, they just say for sakes that the SEC and the other teams in the SEC get LSU the old hee-ho. Where would that team come to replace them? Would it be another team out of the state of Texas, say SMU or Texas Tech or TCU or Baylor?
0: Well, I mean, first of all, we're talking about a very complex situation. We're in the middle of the season. I think the odds are pretty. I mean, I cannot imagine. I mean, first of all, we shouldn't be where we are today. If you had a responsible athletic director, which LSU does not, if you had a responsible president, which LSU has not proven to have, I mean, what you have is a banana republic down there. But I don't think the fans of LSU are going to encourage the school to say, screw the SEC, we can make it on our own. This is the best team LSU has had in 7 years. Let the season play out and leave all the shenanigans for the clowns in the circus.
3: And you know, Paul, and I was talking to somebody last night while I was listening to the SMU and Florida State game, when I was telling him, do you not remember SMU back in the 80s with Myers, Coach Myers? And I said, that school got plenty of money down there. And I told him, I said, they technically is one of them when it comes to NIL money. They're one of the top schools in the ACC because they can hang them down with the Texas Tech.
0: Oh, no. SMU is, it's interesting. A couple of years ago, remember, G, when FSU and Clemson were throwing a fit that they were too good for the ACC. I mean, they're the ugly ducklings right now in the ACC, and Miami and SMU are the stars. Hey, thank you for the call. Really do appreciate it.
3: Have a good one,
0: Justin
3: Paul.
0: Is
3: have
0: in St. Louis. Hello, Justin. Good afternoon. Justin, you're on the air. Go right ahead.
4: Hey, how you doing, Mr. Paul?
0: We're doing great.
4: All right, how you doing today? Hey, man, first of all, I want to say something, man. I was a big fan of you for a long time until the 2023 season. I'm a Florida State diehard. The 2023 season, I believe that you and Stephen A. Smith, which is my boy also, I had a bone to pick with y'all because I felt like y'all had discouraged the college football playoff committee to stop us from going and playing in the college football playoffs that year. And I just wanted to know, like, why? Just because we lost Jordan Travis, I still feel like we still had enough defense to, compete in the playoffs that year. And y'all didn't feel like that. Y'all felt different. And I'm just wondering, like, I don't understand. We still had Trey Benson playing, active, Keon Coleman. We had Wilson, Douglas. We had on defense, we had Verse. What was his name? That played beside him, Fisk. Then we had Deloach. And I felt like that, so what's your take on the game last night?
0: Justin, listen, I appreciate you being upset, but you had an opportunity to show you had a football program in the Orange Bowl, and you got run over by Georgia about 66-3 or something. And you haven't won a game since, so don't bother me anymore about 2003, okay? We'll take a short break. We are coming back with more right after this.
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13: 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The Razorback bleeding, stat-dropping, SEC living sports fan who wants to start the day ahead of everyone else in the office. 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
13: 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Can head hog Ryan Silverfield claim his first signature win? Will the Hogs answer the call when the stakes are highest?
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0: Let's get stuck with a couple of schools with a guy that is now covering LSU. So I think you probably can take a guess. That's where we will begin. The stock report, Auburn is good. SEC haters. Auburn's down. I'm sorry. I was reading the wrong sign. You know, I don't really understand Marler language, so Marl, we'll get to all that nonsense in a minute.
1: Yeah.
0: You're a Louisiana boy now, covering mm-hmm. that part of the Republic of Louisiana, or the, I don't even know what it should be called, but tell me what it is like to be in Louisiana right now, just hours before the SEC kicks you out of the league.
1: Paul, I get a text from Danny Brams today, and I just assumed, listen, this is Paul checking in to see where his wedding invite is, because we talked in Tampa. You said you were coming. We got to get that in the mail. Maybe Paul's reaching out to make sure I'm coming over for Mahjong Wednesdays that we do every Wednesday together. No, it was about Kiffin. And yet again, every day I think that we will have some normalcy, and we're going to talk about football, and we're going to do something along the lines of what we're hoping to do for 9 long months of the offseason. And it just gets crazier and crazier. And what it reminds me of is two things. Is that meme where the mom is looking at her kid in the back seat going, hey, can you just be normal? And then it's just a kid screaming at the top of his lungs. Like, that's basically LSU in the state of Louisiana. And then the other thing with the SEC and the LSU, it's like that scene from The Other Guys where they're going to do good cop, bad cop, but it just becomes bad cop, bad cop. And they're both just screaming at each other. We've lost the plot. I don't know how we got here. It is shocking to me that this is where we're at. But I also think, like you said, I don't know if it's that far-fetched that the vote will go through.
0: I know it's early in the day, but has LSU reached out to any other conferences? Or what would be your favorite conference to get in if you had to choose?
1: Oh, the ACC.
0: Okay.
1: Win every year.
0: Yeah.
1: And they don't really understand what coasts are in that league anyway. So I think they would look at LSU and be like, yeah, that'll work. There's a coast on the Mississippi, I guess, right? We could just use that. So, it is shocking to me. It's a charter member of the SEC. I think we're in year 93 of the league. So them leaving would be really, really shocking. I do think that I thought this was a game of chicken for a really long time. I thought this was just a weird back and forth where you're trying to push buttons to kind of push, I wouldn't say an agenda, but, kind of make some advancements and figure out like a foothold in something that would be big picture. Like, is this where we're going to draw the line? Or is this where we're going to decide what a pro athlete is, or a college athlete is, or amateurism, or whatever? And it feels like we've gotten way past that line.
0: Well, but I'm not arguing for the SEC. They got better lawyers than what sits here. But would you? Wouldn't it be simple if we found the president of LSU? I saw a video of him dancing on the field Saturday. He's a good dancer, by the way, for someone of his age. I don't know the athletic director there. I've seen him on TV. I'm assuming he comes out more than every Groundhog Day. So I mean, if either one of them said something like we have found a home for these pro players down at McNeese or Louisiana Tech, and they can play Saturday night for Tech, but they can't play for us, and I think the situation would probably be resolved quickly.
1: So in that part, I would push back on a little bit, just because the fact that, I assumed with all the hoopla we had last week and all the court stuff that was going on and just a wild, wild week down here in Baton Rouge, I just kind of assumed that after that was over and they didn't roster the players, great dancer, just a great dancer. Look at the hips, Paul. I mean, but
0: I like the jeans and the boots. So there's something I like about this empty suit president of yours.
1: I love it. But I do think the idea that I thought all this would slow down when I saw that they didn't roster the players, it kind of felt like that was going to be the end of it. And if I'm being honest, maybe it's more me hoping than thinking it's what should be the actual answer.
0: Let me answer that. And it's fair. I think everybody did, by the way. Mm-hmm. But the problem is there was something left unresolved. And, you read the same complaint I did. But when Kiffin made that crack, it wasn't only the crack. It was the fact that the guy, the breakdancer that we just witnessed on his own X account, has yet to make a public comment agreeing with the league's position. And I know people scoffed at me Saturday morning. Why are you trying to rain on Lane Kiffin's parade? Right. But I wasn't. I was representing what I believe to be very good information, which I think has now been confirmed, that 15 presidents are willing and ready to do something. And meanwhile, the other president, he's dancing and proud of it by sending it out on his social media account.
1: Yeah, as somebody that's lost 4 Twitter accounts, I don't know if I'm the one that should be, educating anybody on the optics and what you should be doing for your social media. I will tell you, was shocked to see the timing of that. I was shocked to see the timing of it. And I think what you're saying is a good point, because at some point, a lot of us, what we're really asking for here is not who's right or wrong or whatever. It's for somebody to be the adult in the room. And to see this many adults in such positions of power, and I'll say for both sides, but I will also say that I don't think you're wrong. I think that if this whole thing goes away and you can get back to focusing on a team that just beat Clemson 51-10 and that might have what it takes to get you back to a national championship game, which is what you hired this guy to do in the first place. You didn't hire him for the off-field antics. You hired him to go win you football games, and you were okay with the off-field antics. And for that part, it's like, if it really goes away, if you just go out and put out a tweet and put it on, don't do the Big Ten font that they did with that weird 1980s sci-fi thriller thing they did explaining that rule in the Michigan game. But if you just put out a graphic saying, hey, we were wrong, sorry, blah, blah, blah, and this all goes away, I don't know what's stopping you from doing that. I have Canva open right now on my computer. I'll whip it up for you. We can put it in ChatGPT to say, hey, now we can go focus on Louisiana Tech or whatever else and move on from this. Again, it goes back to, I think, having some sort of adult in the room. And I will say on both sides, but at the same time, it's like, I don't know why this has been so difficult for anyone to back down. Because you're right. Like, this is...
0: Well, it's so easy for me to respond to you, because I'm not there. And I watched the Kiffin show from a distance. And I saw what he said yesterday. And it was humorous. I mean, I was glad he said that when he was talking about me, because there is no animus. Kiffin is an entertainer,
1: right?
0: And I'm all here for that. But there is a bigger responsibility. By the way, I don't know why I'm telling you all this, because you're not in charge.
1: No, not yet. Who knows?
0: But you should be.
1: A couple of weeks. I got like 18 jobs right now, Paul. I mean, like, we could add another side gig.
0: What else did you see in the SEC? I think that would be a better place to go than why Wade Roos has been a complete disaster as president of LSU.
1: Well, I'm not going to respond to that, but I will also.
0: I don't need you to. I really don't need you to, but answer my question. So
1: Auburn Jesus is back, which is good. Put that in the SOC report that we talked about earlier. I thought it was really awesome to see some of the new faces around the league all have success. I know Byron Brown struggled. I don't think in big picture it's that big of a concern. I think he'll be okay. Alex Golish, I think, is the guy that you want at Auburn if you're an Auburn person. I know they barely won that game. I know the optics of it weren't great. You wanted to go in there and win. They were a touchdown favorite, blah, blah, blah. I do think there's a very good point. My buddy Zach Blackerby said the same thing. I think Bratton said the same thing, which was if last year's Auburn team was, in place this year, like, they would have lost that game. I think they would have found a way to do that. So I thought it was a good win, all things considered. But the new faces around the league I thought was really, really impressive. And not just with the LSU Charlie Weiss thing, the offensive coordinator here, Buster Faulkner, obviously, making John Sumrall look like a genius, making him that hire. And a lot of it, too, like Kendall Briles at South Carolina. I mean, you talk about 57 points and 645 yards, the most they've had under the Shane Beamer era, which was awesome. A lot of that also coming at places where it's like, that's you don't want to just see. It's not the fact that they just had a lot of points on the scoreboard and a lot of yards in the stat sheet. It's that those are places that really, really struggle to do things very simply like that, like a season ago or the past couple seasons, not being able to run the football, not being able to put up points, not being able to be, ahead of the chains or converting third downs. And you saw a lot of the new coordinators, new hires, and some of the new quarterbacks as well. And it kind of put an end to that. I thought there was a lot to like from the new faces around the league.
0: Chris Marler, appreciate it very much. As we head to the break right now, more of your phone calls straight ahead. We got other guests. We've been a busy, it's been a busy show so far with the breaking news. Vince Young, Blake Topmeyer. We are coming right back.
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0: We are back. Busy afternoon, and Birdman, next.
1: Hey, Bo, if LSU gets kicked out of this conference, how long do you think it'll be? Do they get to play the rest of the year, or they kick them out right then? And will the SEC lose a lot of money if they get kicked out?
0: You know, Birdman, I think you've asked some legitimately good questions, which I don't think anybody has any answers. I asked somebody earlier today, like, what is going to happen Thursday at this meeting? And the person said, we really don't know yet. There's so many moving parts. I think the one thing we haven't talked about is this court hearing tomorrow. And I think there is a hope from some that maybe this judge will see and hear enough to stop the Louisiana hearing, the Louisiana verdict. So that would at least temporarily put an end to this. But that doesn't solve the problem. You still have this rogue university until proven otherwise.
1: You got that. One other question for you. When's the last time Alabama was just 10-point favored over Kentucky?
0: I don't know the answer, but we will get you the answer. How about that? Paul is up next in Louisiana.
1: I appreciate it. Have a good day.
0: Paul up next. Good afternoon.
2: Hey, Paul. Thanks for taking my call. What I'm asking about, this is just about football allegedly playing professional players in college, not any other sport in the SEC?
0: No, Paul, this is not about anything other than an SEC mandate that came down 2 weeks ago that stipulates very specifically and explicitly that the league does not tolerate this, and doesn't matter whether a soccer player

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1: Simple is, if you're going to, if you work for a company and you've worn a mustache for 15 years, and on Tuesday of this week they come out with a new policy that says you are not allowed to wear a mustache, and anyone who is will be subject to dismissal, and you show up the next day with a mustache and they pull you down to HR, but you say, well, but it was okay until yesterday. Well, it's not okay today.
2: Okay, I follow that. But preceding what the SEC did, the NCAA changed the rule for five-year players to get their full thing
1: that is 60 days
2: after the draft. And see, that right there precedes everything what the SEC did. So really, the NCAA, if they would have just got their crap together and done it in January at the end of the season, it would have, all these players that really wanted to keep playing had nowhere to do, so they had to go sign up for the draft. But see, the guys that are coming didn't even play pro ball. Some of them didn't even play at all.
1: No, Paul, listen, I'm aware of that, please. And I agree with you. The NCAA should have done it, but we don't need to talk about the incompetence of that organization. And it's
2: a fair argument.
1: And that's how, and I would have much rather been the judge for the players down there in Louisiana the other day than the lawyers. I would rather have been the lawyer for the players than the lawyer for the SEC. But it's gone into a different realm now, and
2: the federal court. Frankie just laid down the law, and now LSU.
1: Let me make it clear.
2: It is not.
1: Greg Sankey is the commissioner of the SEC, and he reports to 16 presidents. They hire him and determine his future. So he was given the authority by the people that run the league, and those are the 16 presidents.
2: Right. I hear you. All right. Well, look, thank you for taking my call, and you have a good day.
1: Thank you. And by the way, I want to make it clear, everybody's saying this is what is new is the complete and total authority, but the rule apparently has been in effect for how long? Almost 100 years. So so I was incorrect in the conversation there, because everybody, what is new is the fact that the league has addressed it again, and that is a big development here. Let me check in next with Sid in Baltimore. Hey, Sid, go right ahead.
3: Hi, Paul. I have gone back to school, and we have an assignment in history class every week now called Current Events, and we have to write about something that is currently going on. And last week I wrote about the situation with LSU bringing in NFL players, but now I'm writing about this week the fact that LSU might be kicked out of their own conference. And I'm kind of wondering where this has been all along and what made them suddenly bring this option to the table.
1: Well, it's been brought to the table, number one, because of this new NCAA rule, and the fact that the NCAA should have just gone ahead and granted everybody the freedom to, however, for whatever reason, if you have one more year of eligibility, even if you've gone around the world and played for professional teams or in this country, you would be allowed to do it. That would have been the simple thing, and frankly, nobody really would have cared. It may have looked, because they're, in college athletics today, Sid, it's not as if a player who was on a roster is all that different than somebody making $6 million a year, other than one played for or was on a roster of an NFL club, and the other one is supposedly a student athlete. I mean, the hypocrisy of all of this is interesting, but every organization has to implement or has the ability to implement its own rules, and that's what I think a lot of people are forgetting, especially the people who run the state of Louisiana and the people who run the university in Baton Rouge.
3: Yeah, and Paul, I just want to say one more thing. You wouldn't believe the amount of questions that I got from people last week on this assignment. From

0: people that don't watch college sports that even know that the fact that people coming from pro leagues is not right. So I feel like it really shows right now that they're finally making the move. And in the ESPN article that I'm reading, it says that the SEC is not expected to take such action, but it's showing the seriousness of the league. I'm wondering if that's true, and then how serious is
1: you're obviously young and you're reading and learning, but you find a conflict, whether it's a war, whether it's a negotiation, whether it's a dispute, and in among normal people, you try to find a resolution. They call it an off-ramp. They call it whatever you want to call it. I don't think the SEC really wants to kick LSU out of the league.
0: I don't either.
1: But I also think the SEC, with the exception of LSU, is so upset right now, not only the fact that the president has not said a single word since voting for giving the commissioner the power to institute these penalties, which he abstained the next day, or the athletic director, and you have the head football coach who said after the game that he hasn't made up his mind yet what he's going to do about the players on his team that didn't play but still could play, and then his line on television that, can you imagine how good we would be with pro players? That's an indicator that we are still considering it. So that's really where it is. And if the university put out a statement today and said we have instructed our head football coach Lane Kiffin that these players are no longer able to stay on our campus as athletes, then the conversation ends right there. The SEC is not saying we forbid you guys from playing football. They're just saying we forbid you from playing football at LSU. Quick break, more to come right after this.
2: Here's the deal. The government is over $38 trillion in debt, which means the IRS isn't slowing down. And the tax code is complex and unforgiving. 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
12: Kevin Harlan here from Westwood One. 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

0: Can't wait to get to Lexington this weekend. Chris is up next, Mountain Brook. Chris, you there?
1: Yes, sir.
0: You're on the air.
1: Okay. Sorry, Paul. I couldn't hear you there for a minute. Thanks for taking my call, Paul. Paul, do you ever feel like, not just to your listeners, but to other people in the industry, do you ever feel like saying, I told you so? I mean, for all the firestorm and social media blow up that your comments on SEC Nation caused on Saturday, and then the SEC to do what they did today, do you think maybe you had or knew a little bit about what you were talking about there?
0: Chris, to me, when let me explain it this way. Do you remember Richard Scrushy?
1: I do.
0: I wondered if you did. I had an experience when Mike Wallace was coming down to do a profile of him for 60 Minutes, and they were going to interview me.
1: Yes,
0: and
1: I remember well.
0: I have a feeling you do. The producer he came in a day early. I mean, Mike Wallace at the time was the biggest name in news history. And the producer just said, is there anything else we don't know? And I said, well, yeah, you know, I do. And I started going through my resume with him. And he said, Paul,
1: yes.
0: we wouldn't be here if we didn't know who you were. This is 60 Minutes. The point being that when I say something like that on national television and I make it as strongly veiled as I did, I'm supposed to know what I'm talking about.
1: Well, that's what the blow up that was like, I can't believe they just tried to get headlines. I'm like, no. I mean, that was a very specific comment. I mean, you had a lot around it, but it was a very specific comment to what you thought was going to happen.
0: But here's the problem, Chris, because you got on the other channel, you got everybody embracing Kiffin and hugging him, he just announced he's
1: he did the right thing. He didn't put
0: the college. It's also the first Saturday of the college football season, and fans are expecting X's and O's. They're not expecting a bespeckled, aging former columnist turned talk show host to issue a stern warning about everybody's favorite play toy.
1: Paul, let me ask you this along the same lines. What is it that LSU has to do within the next 48 hours, really 36 hours, to get themselves out of the jam they have put themselves in?
0: Well, I don't think it's complicated at all. They currently have players on their roster. I don't know if they're not on their roster, not on their game roster, but they're part of the program who, in the eyes of the SEC, if they come near a game, are going to be violating the SEC rules. The fact that the coach is still saber rattling with the SEC in spite of everything, and the fact that the university has shown no institutional control whatsoever, that's what concerns the other 15 presidents.
1: Well, and I mean, Lane does, in most any case, he doesn't do anything to help himself out by what he said Saturday.
0: No.
1: But Paul, I was listening to our good buddy Pat Smith earlier today, and he had a gentleman on from Horns 24/7, Eric Henry. And Pat was a great interviewer, as you know. He asked him a specific question. He said, here's where we are. If the president of Texas goes into that room on Thursday, what is he going to vote? What would he vote if they come down to a vote? And he said he thought he would vote no, not to expel them, because he didn't want to have to be caught in the room holding the bloody knife. And I'm like, well, he wouldn't be holding, he'd be holding the bloody knife that that LSU stabbed themselves with.
0: Chris, so I don't need to repeat what I said the other day. When I said Saturday morning at 10:05, 15 presidents would vote, the same 15 would vote to get rid of LSU if given the opportunity.
1: Thanks for the information, Paul. Great to talk to you.
0: Thank you.
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9: 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That's where the morning sports beat on 92.1 The Ticket comes in. 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

0: welcome back. Much more to come on the LSU situation, but the fact that that is such a massive story, it has taken us 2 hours to get into what should most days have been the biggest story of the day. That's one of the biggest coaches in college football, Dabo Swinney, chastising Chapel Fowler, who's an outstanding young reporter. He is the son of the longtime columnist in Charlotte, and it comes after Sam Newman wrote a piece earlier today. Sam Newman with Awful Announcing. He's got a great podcast with one of his colleagues that absolutely is the best on broadcasting in the industry. And he went on, as you can read the statement, he once covered Dabo Swinney, and certainly all of us trying to figure out what is happening in the upstate. His headline, as media vultures circle, Dabo Swinney only has himself to blame. Sam, thank you very, very much. Well, great to see you. I feel like I know you since I've sat around before the show many times watching you and your cohort's podcast, which comes on right as we're getting ready to come on. Good afternoon. Before we even get all that, I am curious just about the conversation about media nowadays. Your site is dedicated to it. Talk a little bit about what you do there and your podcast, which is heard by many, many people, but mostly people in the industry want to know what you say about them.
1: Yeah, so I am one of our senior editors over at Awful Announcing. One of our lead guys there, and covering the media is really interesting and not something I ever thought I would do. But as you know, Paul, as you probably see, the amount of people that have interest in stuff that goes on sports media just surprises me each and every day. But on our podcast, we have a weekly one. We have two podcasts, actually. We have the Awful Announcing podcast, which is more interview-based with Brandon Contis. And then Monday, Wednesday, Friday, we have the Play-by-Play, which is on from 2 Eastern. And Brandon Kleen, who you alluded to, is my colleague. He hosts all 3 days, and I'm on with him on Monday and kind of talk all things sports media. But yeah, really, really neat beat to cover and a little different from what I was doing before.
0: So let me talk first about what you were doing, because you grew up in that area and covered Clemson. Being around Dabo, there was a time when there was about as good a beat as you could have in college football.
1: Yeah, so I graduated from Temple University in 2021, and June 21, I was in Clemson and stayed there until 2022. So kind of saw the end of it, right? The Cheez-It Bowl with Brent Venables and Tony Elliott. So I was there for the final season and then the continuation midway through the 2022 season. And recruiting was my main beat, but I was at every presser every week. I was at most games. You know, got to know the program very well, especially from a recruiting standpoint, which can speak to a lot of that, because I know made relationships with a lot of the players who are now on the team, who are on the team now or who have since graduated. But yeah, no, I spent 16 months and felt like I got a good feel for a lot down there. As I mentioned in the column, didn't really get to know Dabo that too well personally, but you kind of understand who he is as a person, what he's getting at when you spend the, you know, those weekly in-person press conference sessions with them.
0: It's interesting, Sam. I've known him for a long time and always had great respect for him. But once things started to turn, you start seeing somebody. And what we have seen the last couple of years, and I'm not trying to act like Tyler from Spartanburg, but what happened today was pretty astonishing. It was a legitimate. I mean, I don't know how you couldn't expect what was to come. I doubt seriously that Dabo Swinney was in a dark hole somewhere yesterday morning as he was literally roasted from Hudson Square in New York City for 4 consecutive hours. But he apparently was when a young reporter asked what you would have done or anybody would have done. Like, can you react to what is going on?
1: Yeah, it was a very fair question. And I think, honestly, if you look at the way that he answered it, that I can't answer this question until the end of the season and leave it at that, we've been like, all right, okay, that's fine. He's not going to throw his players under the bus. They still have a whole season to play, whether anybody believes in them or not. But when he gets into the part of did you play football, it kind of starts to look at, okay, the cracks, we see the cracks here, because at that point we're not really having the conversation about the roster. He's really taking this as criticism at him, and it almost sometimes feels like he feels like he's above that just because of what he's accomplished. But I know Chappell personally. I think he asked a pretty astute question. I think everybody in the country is wondering the question about their roster construction. And, you know, he had a chance to answer that pretty plainly, and instead he kind of chose the road that not many other coaches would probably take in a situation. And, you know, as he's done countless times now since, I guess, what we want to say, 2021, just doubled and tripled and quadrupled down into kind of just being who he is.
0: And Sam, he got so, you know, he said it's one game. I mean, he was back to being defensive Dabo Swinney, which he has made a living at as his career has completely spun out of control. And then he went to another rung, which we've all heard before. Did you play football? That is something that I just like. I have sat on panels before. We saw the whole thing a couple of months ago with one of my colleagues at ESPN when that blew up. Who by the way, Peter Schrager has now done fairly well, and the other guy hasn't. But it is just because it plays to every bro in America. Like, I played football and you didn't. You have no idea what you're talking about.
1: Yeah, but also we all watched what happened in Baton Rouge on Saturday night, to where you don't really have to have played football to know that the way that they played was unacceptable. And the way that they played, they looked like a team like a Western Michigan should look against LSU. And that's not the standard that's upheld here in the upstate of South Carolina. And granted, we can make the argument that maybe even Western Michigan would have looked better than Clemson did, but that's neither here nor there. I think, like you said, Paul, just the fact that he's kind of going and reaching to those depths and not really even willing to have kind of an argument in that sense. And it's not like he needs to really devolve to Chappell how Clemson went about constructing their roster. But it's a fair question when they didn't look like they belonged on the same field as LSU the entire game. So when you resort to the kind of, well, you didn't play, it doesn't really do much for anybody there, because a lot of people who didn't play watched what happened on Saturday night.
0: I mean, I don't know Chappell, but I know his dad very well, having lived in Charlotte for 13 years, and I know you're from that area as well. I think a fair question would have also been, a number of people called for your firing yesterday on ESPN. What would your reaction be to that? I thought Chappell was really being respectful of who the guy is and what he's done just by bringing it up.
1: Yeah, I mean, it also gives him an opportunity to tell his side of things, right? We know Clemson does not necessarily spend at the level of these other schools. And of course, they don't spend like an LSU. And Dabo's kind of sold his program on being a developmental program where he can take these high school prospects, where he can take the Grady Jarretts and make them into some of the best players in the country. He's not doing that anymore, right? We're not really seeing that with the high school development side of things, where even using the transfer portal at this point to supplement the roster isn't good enough. So I think it's a completely fair question. And it also would have allowed him to kind of explain, you know, maybe why we're not seeing certain things click right away. Because, again, like, they brought in, I want to say, 10 transfers and still had a big high school class. Well, if you're a program who is still recruiting at elite level high school wise, and you thought you needed to bring in, you know, 10 transfers to kind of help smooth some of that over, why are we not seeing at least a team be competitive? And you can't really make the argument of, oh, well, you know, we haven't had time to gel together, because LSU, did they have any time, really? I mean, this was a team that was put together on a whim, really, by Lane Kiffin and, you know, finding numerous parts from the transfer portal, and they look like the best team in the country on Saturday.
0: Listen, I want to have you back soon to talk about Lane Kiffin and the media coverage of him, but I don't want to digress, because you have a lot of expertise in the media, but you also are familiar with Clemson and that program. So knowing that environment, having lived there, I think, do you still live in that vicinity? Is that
1: correct? Yeah, I'm in Greenville. I'm still in the upstate.
0: Well, yeah, I mean, you're right there where you make the turn. And how would you describe just what you hear on the street, at the gym, at the coffee shops, in relation to Clemson fans who have defended Dabo against the villains on ESPN and those who sit behind this microphone for some time? What are they saying now?
1: Well, I think it's kind of gotten stale, right? They were willing to kind of take some of these punches that were thrown at the program because of we have these two national championships to hold back on, and that there's trust that this is a person who has had their back against the wall before and can turn things around. But I think that the fan base has kind of gotten tired, and that's what I've really felt and heard. My fiance's father is a big Clemson fan. He's a Clemson graduate. And just speaking with him the other day, like we talked about how, you know, some of this generation of Clemson fans can be a little bit spoiled in the sense that, like, hey, they got two national championships, and he raised the expectations here. And it's funny how that we changed that conversation almost immediately to this can no longer be what we're dealing with here at Clemson, because he raised the expectations at Clemson, right? And they're not meeting the expectations that have been raised. So it's just interesting because he's revered as a legend in Clemson, and he's been revered as somebody who you couldn't really challenge. But now that kind of push has come to shove, and that he is no longer this invincible force that can just kind of snap his fingers and really hope that he can, you know, change the tide and be kind of that outlier in the college football world, I think you kind of just come to the conclusion that a lot of people around here are kind of sick and tired of it. And last year, when there were calls for his job, people kind of there was a lot of pushback from the fan base, because how were you going to do better than that? How are you going to get somebody to come in here and buy into Clemson the way that Dabo Swinney has? Because it's a different environment if you haven't been here before. And you have to really buy into being willing, you know, to live here and really buy into the program. But we've kind of been past that conversation now. The people around here are no longer saying, how are we going to do better? And kind of like, when can we get him out of town next?
0: Yeah, and I think the exit question, Sam, and I really do appreciate this, the buyout's somewhere around $60 million, and that's an enormous amount of money. But the better question, I think, to be asked is, can Clemson afford to keep him?
1: I don't know if they can afford to fire him or afford to keep him at this point. It's a really tough situation. I mean, I'm sure you've talked about it on your show, Paul, how he said, you know, if you want to get – all I've done is win here. You can get rid of me. I'll go somewhere else. I quite honestly think he will go somewhere else if Clemson does fire him, because he has that stubbornness to him where he wants to prove people wrong. But I don't know if Clemson can keep affording to go down this route. I mean, as was kind of mentioned, I believe, you know, the roster that they had last year was one of the better rosters that they've had this decade, and they still went 7-6, and they got embarrassed by a team with an interim coach in the Pinstripe Bowl. So it's no longer about whether we think that Dabo is going to turn the tide here, because I don't think that's going to happen. I think everybody that kind of died in Baton Rouge. It died the minute that Christopher Vezina probably threw the pick six. The game was over then. Yeah, so I don't really necessarily think Clemson can afford to bring him back. I don't know if they can afford to fire him, but I know that if it's actually cheaper for them to fire him right now, because it would be $57 million at the buyout, and then it would raise to $60 million by the end of, by 2027. So they're in a tough spot, but I think the athletic department has to understand that, like, the fan base isn't going to put up with this. Like, say they, for whatever reason, turn it around and look a lot different, and they go 9-3. Obviously, he's going to keep his job, right? But now we're going to be going on the back and forth of will they, won't they with it. And at some point, they're just going to have to decide whether this is the future they want to live, where he's raised the expectations here and he's no longer able to meet them.
0: You know, you got a new president. That always plays into these factors. The other president, Clemens, was highly respected. Had been there a long time. My final point, though, Sam, is I suggested, not that he's listening to me, that maybe he should go out and get another job. But the problem is if any AD watched that game Saturday night, and I have a feeling they all either did or heard about it, who would hire him?
1: That's a great question. I mean, you're probably looking at lower level Power Four schools or a group of six that might want to make a splash at that point, which is a fall from grace at that point. And if you're Dabo Swinney, do you really want to take that much of not even a lateral move? I mean, it's a much of a downgrade at this point. So, or do you want? And you've mentioned this before. Do you want to just go take a job on TV at that point? I think he'd be great at TV. I don't know if necessarily he wants to do it, but he would not be coaching. I just throw out answer Big Ten or SEC team. That just wouldn't happen.
0: Sam, I don't want to do your job because you do it so well, but he would be a lot better than what I saw last night from Jimbo Fisher, I promise you. Great to have you on. I hope you'll come back. Sam, thank you very much. Sam Newman from Awful Announcing, just an outstanding job there. We'll take a short break and be right back.
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0: We are back here, and Long is on.
1: And they were singing, bye-bye, LSU. Good afternoon, Paul. Hope you're doing well.
0: I am. Thank you.
1: Paul, I would just like to thank LSU very much for making Dabo Swinney wish that he was in prison with his brother instead of Baton Rouge on Saturday night. I really appreciate that. And yesterday, it was good to hear from JD. I don't know if you heard in the background, Paul, but when JD called, there was a woman. So I'm guessing that he's gotten back with his sister, so I think we all should congratulate him on that.
0: That's great,
1: Paul,
0: to know.
1: This was an interesting... I'm sorry, go ahead.
0: I said that was great to know. I was worried about that relationship.
1: I mean, after the prom and, you know, he made her pay at Red Lobster at the prom. I mean, you just don't do that. But anyhow, that's neither here nor there.
0: No.
1: It was great to hear from the Tulsa Teletubby Queen. Paul, he asked you yesterday, Paul, do you know what made me sick to my stomach on Saturday night? And when he asked the question, I thought to myself, I don't know, Brian, the 11 pizzas you ate? Or could it possibly be that you finally listened to one of your
0: calls? I feel like Ed McMahon here.
1: Sir?
0: I'm just talking to myself. Don't worry about me.
1: So am I. So we're in the same boat. And then obviously, oh, God, I'm so glad this young lady's back. Billy, I sit to pee. He made a reference of, I don't know, if it's something Kiffin said about you, about rat poisoning, or you're the king of rat poison. Hey, Billy P, you know what I want you to be the king of? Ingesting rat poison. Try it. I think you'll love it. I really, really, really do. And then, Paul, I just had two more points. You're familiar with Chia Pets, correct?
0: Yes, of course.
1: Who's not? On their commercial, you know, I think it's like kids playing with them, watering them, blah, blah, blah. And they have this kind of catchy, jingle. You know, it's like... Chia. The next time that Dylan calls in from wherever he is in Trailer, Alabama, can you introduce him? And here's Dylan. Please, Dylan, take a breath. Don't lay off the Winstons, whatever. And then finally, Paul, what a great game between Auburn and Baylor. AJ, congratulations. I know you were sweating bullets on the two-point conversion because you were so worried that they might go underneath the hood and take a replay of it. Take care, Paul. You're doing a great job.
0: Thank you. He mentioned a couple of people, including Brian in Tulsa.
2: Hey, Long, the next time you mention my name, I'm going to whoop your ass like Oklahoma did at UTEP. So take my name out of your mouth, pal, and shut up. And by the way,
0: Listen, we don't need violence on this show. We're all peace-loving people.
2: I know, Paul, but he really needs to quit mentioning about that stupid little cartoon crew because that's just getting as old as his pathetic phone calls. I mean, Paul, his calls were worse than Clemson's performance on Saturday. And speaking of Saturday, Paul, how about this embarrassing thing about Michigan fans storming the field? Oh, we beat Western Michigan. Let's storm the field. Hey, you know how much that made you look like idiots, Michigan? It just made you look as bad as a long phone call. And also, Paul, what I really called about was nobody talked about the game on Friday night, but, Paul, I'm going to say what impressed me with Oklahoma is not just their complete game that they played, but, Paul, what really impressed me the most about that game was how improved that the tight end spot has been for Oklahoma. They haven't had a good tight end in a while. The running game looked really
0: appreciate
2: really
0: the call,
2: good.
0: Brian. We're up against the break. We still have 90 minutes remaining, and we are coming right back. 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
12: 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That's where the morning sports beat on 92.1 The Ticket comes in. 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That's where the morning sports beat on 92.1 The Ticket comes in. 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The Razorback bleeding, stat-dropping, SEC living sports fan who wants to start the day ahead of everyone else in the office. No fluff, no filler. 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

0: Carter to talk to, and Jake Buck, the former tight end. Michigan was a big favorite a week ago. Now they're not. Everything that could go wrong other than the final outcome, and even that's being disputed right now. Now by the MAC commissioner, who claimed, after saying he was okay with it, now he wants the Supreme Court to get in, or somebody. Jay, good to see you. Thank you for making time for us.
1: Yeah, thanks for having me on, Paul. Perfect timing.
0: Yeah, you know, listen, I was outraged until the MAC commissioner now comes in after saying he was okay with the result. I thought that was really nice. It's so chaotic. Listen, you have followed this. You're very close to the program. And before we get into the game, which I really do want to do, just your take on everything that happened in the final couple of seconds and afterwards.
1: Well, at first, I just find it funny that week one was supposed to be kind of a sleepy weekend. It was supposed to be week two with all the drama and the big games, but that's college football for you. It's what we love about it. First, the main thing that can't get lost here, Western Michigan played a great football game. Lance Taylor is a heck of a football coach, and they played good enough to win. The ending of the game was obviously unfortunate for a number of reasons. I'm still kind of working in the mind frame of when the Big Ten, the MAC, and everybody was operating from the same statement that the officials got it right on the field. You know, I call games on the weekends, and my hope would be that whatever happens going forward, that rules are put in place and guidelines are put in place, so I never have to deal with that, as well as the rest of college football fans.
0: Jake, let me get to Kyle Whittingham for a second. I was on, I think it was First Take yesterday, and I complimented him, and Stephen A. Smith came out of his chair. I never really blamed him. He knew who he was playing, but there are so many factors that go into the first game. Try to explain that to us lay people.
1: Well, first off, it is week one. We've seen this often, so many times. Notre Dame played in the national championship two seasons ago.

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1: As a locker room, as a coaching staff, as the Michigan football team. And you don't want to get too caught up in the drama or the noise outside the locker room. The truth is they need to watch that film, which they already have, and figure out what they need to do differently. It starts up front at the line of scrimmage. Brent Venables and that Oklahoma defense has come into town. Whatever Western Michigan was, Oklahoma's defense is like AP calculus. There's going to be pressure coming from all over the place. They're physical. They're going to challenge you and stress your eyes. Bryce Underwood needs to be watching tape so he can anticipate that. The offensive line needs to watch tape so they can start to pick up some of these pressures. That should be the focus this week.
2: And, I mean, I don't want to say it's impossible because we've seen big upsets, and this is not a big upset. It's at Michigan. But especially with Underwood, because he I mean, everything about him is being scrutinized right now. What can he do?
1: No, you're exactly right. And you know, Coach Whittingham even came out and said this week that he was making no long-term promises that this starting job would be indefinite for Bryce Underwood. And like I said earlier, this is a major, major test. It's really poor timing if you wanted another easy matchup to get your quarterback feeling more comfortable. That was supposed to be against Western Michigan. You know, we've all said it. We don't need to say it again that Bryce Underwood is extremely talented, but it all comes back just to the basics of quarterback play, the fundamentals, footwork, having your eyes in the right place, understanding where your keys are pre-snap and post-snap, and then going and executing. And I think the number one thing that he needs to clean up this week is protecting the football. Far too many times is he putting the ball in risky places. And you can't do that against the best of the best in college football. That's an easy one. Just throw the ball away. Protect the ball when you scramble. That alone can at least give Michigan a chance this weekend.
2: It's the most often used cliche in college football, week one to week two. You've heard it since you were playing peewee football, I'm sure. But you've explained a lot of the reasons. But from a surprise standpoint, how surprised would you be to see Michigan do what we all thought they were going to do and not only play a clean football game, but win?
1: Well, look, I mean, you are what you put on tape. That's another football cliche. And right now, the tape that Michigan put out offensively and for Bryce Underwood week one was not good enough. But that's just one game. Like week two, that's now it's 50% of your games. They can turn a corner here. The defense for Michigan played good enough to win. They're going to be able to keep Michigan in the game. They'll need to keep Michigan in the game. I would not be surprised because my opinion, I'm not hitting the panic button on this Michigan football team. Like I said, I'm still a believer in Kyle Whittingham. And I don't think Western Michigan was an indicator of what this Michigan football team is going to be for all of fall. But it starts this week, again, against Oklahoma. So it has to look completely different, Paul. It has to look completely different. And for now, I think they've earned that right to go out there and prove it.
2: Always great. Thank you, Jake. Jake Bott joining us, previewing the big game at the Big House. We'll take a short break here, heading to the phones in just a minute. We've been jam-packed with guests. I know you're out there wanting to get on, and we will do that next.
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0: Okay, we're heading up there to Bluegrass Country, bourbon and thoroughbred racing. I think I'll do it all Friday instead of the show. You can catch the show at 3 o'clock. Rick is in Houston. Good afternoon. Rick, you there? J.D. is up next in Alabama. Hey, J.D.
1: Hey, Paul. Hope your day is going well.
0: Thank you.
1: Hey, I just got to address one of your callers, and that caller's Lone. Hey, Lone, you and your puketeers call, and you spread your vomit all over the airways, and nobody wants to hear your crap, dude. Nobody wants to hear your crap. You finally called in the other day and talked about ball. And I thought you was going to start doing that now the season was in. But why don't you get on somebody that can defend themselves? Why don't you quit picking on people that can't defend themselves? Hey, Paul, my Auburn Tigers may not look good, but they've been relevant in the past. His team has never been relevant. You want to hear a riddle, Paul?
0: If I have to.
1: You have to. Long was a tight end.
0: That was really clever. Let me see if somebody else is clever. Chad is up next in Louisiana. Hello, Chad.
2: Hey, how's it going, Paul?
0: We're doing great.
2: Good. Appreciate you taking my call, brother. Long time listener, first time caller. I just had a question, but before I do that, I kind of want to preference it with I 100% agree with what the SEC is doing, actually stepping in and putting a rule in place. Since the NCAA doesn't want to do their job, obviously, the conferences have to take the bull by the horn and set a preference, right? I 100% agree with it, and I actually agree with the rules. You know, the guys shouldn't be trying to come back. I know what the NCAA put in place as far as 5-for-5, but, you know, so many years growing up, and I'm a little aged. I'm 53, Paul, so I've watched it for a long time. And to me, once you committed to go pro and you put your name in the draft, you were done, right? There was no coming back. But besides that, with all that preference, my question is, what are you thinking that the LSU and Lane Kiffin has done to actually break the rule to cite a removal from conference?
0: Well, yeah, and listen, the SEC is going to argue this rule has been into effect, but we all know things have changed. I mean, you can't make it's hard to argue that everything is the same when everything is different in college football. You should not be able to make money. We know that. I understand the frustration. You can take either side and make a cogent argument. Wow. There are ex post facto laws in this country where it's after the fact. But here's what the SEC is really concerned about. They have reaffirmed what has always been in their eyes the rules. I'm not going to recite everything that's already happened. What's happened since this rule came out is that the coach, Lane Kiffin, led all of us on this merry-go-round last week, and then finally when he had to make a decision to put the players on the roster, he did not. But at no point in time has the university spoken. At no point has the athletic director or the president, who is essentially the head of the university, said, we are going to follow the new affirmation from the SEC, including my own vote, and we stand with the conference. They haven't done that. Instead, Kiffin has said a couple of things. Number one, after the game, he would not answer the question on whether he is going to play these guys. At halftime, he made the joke. I don't know if it was a joke or not. The SEC didn't think it was a joke about imagine if we start playing pro player. I mean, I laughed. You laughed. Obviously, they did not laugh. There is this impasse where the SEC wants to know, are you with us or not? And the SEC is still waiting to hear from the LSU president. And now you've got the governor saying this, and Bill Cassidy put out some idiotic statement today about the hypocrisy of it all. And the problem now is that the league needs an answer. Because they are concerned, I believe, that some judge down there is going to make another ruling or affirm a ruling, And Kiffin is going to be able to say, listen, the judge in Louisiana, where I work and where these players live, said it's okay for them to play, and we're going to put them in the game Saturday night.
2: Right. And just my personal opinion, I don't think he's doing that, and I don't think he's going to do that. But I think he fought for these players being that they were on his roster. I think they just fought for him to be able to play somewhere. And now, it won't happen in the Big Ten or the SEC, but they're likely eligible to go play in the Big 12 or the MAC or any other conference.
0: Yeah, well, no, that's 100% right. And that's what Lane Kiffin should be doing, in my mind. He should be saying, okay, guys, you can't play here. Let me call somebody and get you a spot so you can play football this year and come back to the draft. And then some of this argument. But right now, they're stalking horses for the lawsuit. There's also evidence, according to the SEC, the SEC claims that Kiffin orchestrated the lawsuits. And I'm going to say one more thing and just let it hang. I also believe they believe Kiffin has done a lot more than that. Otherwise, they would not be taking the actions that they are taking.
2: Yeah, and I don't doubt that. I don't doubt that at all. But the thing to me is there were other people pursuing these guys as well. There were other teams. There were multiple teams. So it wasn't just him. Now, you know Kiffin, he's going to push it to the extreme and push the borders.
0: Of course. So, who wouldn't?
2: With all that being said, I appreciate you taking my call, Paul.
0: Yeah, I mean, this, you know, you go to a courtroom and you're going to hear arguments that are different, and that's why you have a judge, and that's why you have a jury, and that's why the Supreme Court is the final arbiter. Rick is up next in Houston.
3: Paul?
0: Go ahead, Rick.
3: Hey, Paul. Good afternoon. Paul, little warning for Long. You better watch out, Long. You got to keep Brian's name out of your mouth, because if you don't, he's going to hop on his big wheel and pedal down to South Carolina to see you. Paul, you know, I thought there was a universal truth that we learned as children, and that was sticks and stones may break my bones, but words will never hurt me. But I guess 15 SEC university presidents didn't learn that growing up, because it seems like Lane's little quip really hurt their feelings.
0: I think you're right about that, Rick. That's why they're threatening to kick him out of the league, because they're mad.
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0: The SEC going to federal court, amending their lawsuit, asking for some clarification whether or not they can kick out LSU from the SEC. I mean, I'm just reading what they provide me. We do not make up stuff on this show, even though it sounds like it. I-Man is up next.
1: You know, Paul, that's a mouthful. I ain't lying to you. I mean, thank you for taking my call. Live from the capital city. One thing's for sure. I'm live and I'm high and pressurized going to the California box. You know, Paul, I still haven't figured out what exactly rules Lane Kiffin has broken. I mean, this is the same LSU program that had a fit when they were forced to fire their basketball coach, then went and got him back. Now, who exactly does Lane Kiffin work for? He doesn't work for the SEC, and he doesn't work for the NCAA. He works for LSU. And, where's the sense of humor? I mean, I thought what he said the other night was funny. I think Lane Kiffin is a very unique guy. He reminds me an awful lot of Mike Leach. I've said that several times. I don't know that there's any lack of institutional control by him talking. That's all he's doing is talking. There's players all around the country at different levels that have gone to local courts that are trying to get playing time and NIL money or whatever the case may be. But, I mean, it's like you said earlier, if the NCAA had taken care of their business a couple years ago, none of this would be here. And it seems to me that all of this confusion is because the NCAA and the SEC hasn't really laid down the rules, although there are rules, but they're not being followed anywhere around the country. And everybody can say, oh, we're doing the right way. We're doing the right way. No, you're not. I mean, it was just a couple of years ago when the COVID thing was taking place. Everybody was supposed to be shut down. Texas A&M was actually practicing at a different location and had been for 2 weeks when they said that, you know, they could play football. Nothing was ever done about that. Nothing was ever said about it. Do you remember that? It certainly broke. I wouldn't be making this up. I mean, I heard it right here. It just seems like if there's anybody that's lack of institutional control, it's starting at the top. What this looks to me, and you got to be a parent. You're not a parent with one child. One child is not a disruption. You got to have a second child in the back seat saying, he's looking at my stuff. He's thinking about touching me. I mean, that's what all this sounds like. They're just wanting to know some clarification. Are we there yet? No, because nobody's taking care of business. They're not enforcing what they say. And I'm like your Totmeyer guy. You and Totmeyer, the first guest you had. I think this is a lot of saber rattling. And do we need more saber rattling on top of what appears to be humor? Is that saber rattling? Is that humor? Is that a threat? I mean, what is it? And I'm telling you, some of these callers, I mean, they have just gone to the cutting edge. They're not going to make it through the season. I mean, they're just not going, you know, days on Paul Feinman. This is a whole different ball game.
0: Thank you, I-Man. Appreciate it very much. Larry is up next in South Carolina. Hello, Larry.
2: Hello, Paul. How are you?
0: I am doing great. Thank you.
2: I know the show today has been primarily on everything that's going on at LSU, but I think we've overlooked the number two story, or certainly the third story for the week, is Georgia's dominance in the first quarter. I thought it was as good a first quarter as I've seen the University of Georgia football team play. The offense was superb, and the defense also was superb. I think it was 28-0 at the end of the first quarter. Did you see any of that Georgia game, Paul?
0: I am sad to report I didn't, Larry, no.
2: Well, I'm the guy that said Bobo should go. Well, Bobo had a good first quarter. I hope he'll call plays like that all season long. I was just very impressed with the University of Georgia football team. I thought it was the second best team this past week in games that I saw, and I flipped the dial constantly to catch games. But the rankings that just came out, and you and I both know early season rankings don't mean a thing. But Georgia was number two in the rankings, and I think it was because of the way they played the first quarter. Kirby took those starters out about halfway through the second period, and the second and third-string quarterbacks also threw for touchdowns. Stafford threw for our quarterback threw for two touchdowns in the first period. Fraser ran beautifully, and I was just totally impressed. I wonder if any of you viewers that may have seen
0: Well, Larry,
2: that game.
0: You answered that in part by the obviously the people that vote in the AP poll were very impressed. Thank you for your call. I don't want to tell any fan not to be excited after the first game, but Georgia's schedule will get a little more challenging in the coming weeks. Thank you for the call. Appreciate it very much. The Snake Doctor in Lake Charles is up next. Snake, you there? Hey, thanks for the call. Oh, listen, I hate to be difficult, but if you're on hold, it's probably a good idea to listen because you might be the next caller. Lewis is in Arkansas. Hey, Lewis, go right ahead.
3: Paul, I was just talking, I was listening to all these scenarios about LSU, and what I take away from this whole thing is, let's say that the SEC rules that if these guys play, they're going to suspend them, but like you said, they can go and play for another conference. Well, let's say that does happen, and all these pro players start going to these other conferences. Do you think that's going to put pressure on the SEC to kind of break the mold, so to speak? Because it seems like either way it goes, the SEC is kind of in a pickle, is what I look at it.
0: Well, Lewis, I want you to explain how you think they are.
3: Well, all right, let's say that they really don't have a choice, so to speak. Either LSU, and I'm sure they'd probably have to go next year, let's say the SEC, if they rule that they can't play in our conference.
0: Hold on, let me interrupt, okay? Because I think the likelihood of the SEC expelling LSU is pretty thin, but think about this for a second. The commissioner was handed the commissioner was handed permission by the presidents to mete out a number of penalties, from suspension to financial any number of things. That's where they would begin. They're not going to kick LSU out of the league Thursday, but guess what? They could suspend the coach, though, for the year.
3: Yeah, well, that's true. Anyway, my point is,
0: went past that like it doesn't count. It does. I mean, people are getting this whole thing confused. They can't do this, they can't do that, but they can do that. And you know why they can do that?
3: Yeah.
0: Because the presidents of the SEC, including the guy who hasn't been found saying a single word, has voted for it. I mean, I am not trying to do anything but communicate to the audience what I believe to be true. And this is a serious situation. This is not saber rattling. This is not a joke. There are a number of things that will happen. And that's why you haven't heard Lane Kiffin say a word today. And you are likely not to hear him say a word.
3: Yeah, and I understand that. But my point is, they'll probably have to comply, is what I'm saying. And then
0: of course
3: the next
0: they
3: thing they're going to have to do is if these players do go play for another conference, I think as time goes on, if other pro players that don't make the team come out and they say, hey, well, we can't play in the SEC, we'll go play one of these other conferences, I think over time you think that the SEC would...
0: Lewis, how many players do you think we're talking about? There aren't that many.
3: Well, I think we're just...
0: This is a one-year situation. People need to realize this is all because of a faulty NCAA rule. This is not going to live until the end of time. Quick break. We have 45 minutes remaining, and we'll get to your phone calls right after that.
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1: Paul Feinbaum.
0: Hey there.
1: You know, if to those who think this might not be a serious matter, you know, I'm not a real smart guy, Paul, and that's exactly why I can speak to this matter. If someone sends you a letter, especially a lawyer, and calls you a defendant, you better have a lawyer. This correspondence I'm seeing online flying back and forth, it's just, I thought it was bluffing to begin with, but I don't know. Calling Lane Kiffin and the LSU AD defendants? That's serious. I'm thinking out of the box here a little bit, Paul, and I may be just sounding completely stupid. But, and that wouldn't be the first time, but if I'm a commissioner of a conference other than the SEC, would it not be in my best interest to make a call to Baton Rouge?
0: No. Ray, this is so complicated.
1: I know it's complicated.
0: But I mean, people have to look at this through the prism of an organization. This is not your normal conversation that we have here on a show. And LSU cannot walk out of the SEC if the Big 12 called them tomorrow, the ACC. They have serious contracts, and there are punitive damages. I mean, we've seen this. Remember Maryland a couple of years, not 20 years ago? They had to spend $40 or $50 million to extract themselves from the ACC. And maybe LSU would argue, well, you know, you've damaged whatever our relationship, but that's not going to stand up because there's a contract. There are so many contracts here that indicate this is highly, highly unlikely to happen. But people, the SEC can do a lot of things. Go back and read 2 weeks ago when the SEC presidents offered these new penalties. I mean, they can get rid of Kiffin. Will be the first one to go, I promise you.
1: Well, here's the thing, though, Paul.
0: I'm talking about from a suspension standpoint. The SEC has they can legally do what they want to do. The commissioner has the power here. It may not hold up in some bogus LSU courtroom, but it will hold up at the headquarters of the SEC if the president's vote to affirm it.
1: It'll hold up any place that's not a banana republic, right?
0: Yeah, and listen, but, I mean, people can say whatever, and I'm not saying I'm right. I feel pretty well informed, though. I'll leave it at that.
1: I hear you, buddy. Have a good one.
0: Thank you very much. Otis Shea is up next.
2: Hey, Mr. Paul. Thank you for taking my call. I do want to say a big shout out to Sid that actually called. He was a younger man, and I do think that he brought some kind of content, unlike AJ from Hell City. But he brought content and he asked questions. And that reminds me of a verse that I sent the guys that are dating my twins. It's 1 Timothy 4:12. It says, do not let anyone look down on you because of your youth. But set an example. And that's what we need in this caller era. We need the youth to speak up, have a context, and ask questions. And I want to give a shout out to Sid. That's all I had to say. Well,
0: thank you very much. Let me check in with CJ next. CJ, go right ahead.
3: Paul, hey there. Thank you for taking my call.
0: Thank you.
3: Hey, listen. I was hoping to have a little bit of a discussion on this, but there's one stat I got to bring up. And a shout out to I-Man. I like I-Man. Give him my number after. I'd like to talk to him. I'd like to know where the bodies are buried in Birmingham and all that. But anyway, in the Lane Kiffin era, his first game coaching LSU, the most first downs in a game in LSU football history. Over 100 years of LSU football, and we've never had that many first downs in a game. With that strong running game, it's awesome. I want to put a little different twist on all this. I know what you're going to say about the 16 presidents voting and all that. I've heard, but the tide's turned, Paul, on Greg Sankey. The court of public opinion is definitely against him. He looked like a bully when he went in the court. I know you're downplaying the court and all that, but he just looked like a multimillionaire flying in his private jet. Speaking,
0: well, hey, CJ, let me jump in here for just a second. First of all, you act like Greg Sankey is the only person that's ever used a private plane. You think the president of LSU flies around on Spirit Airlines? You think Lane Kiffin changes planes in Dallas to get to a game? That's just and I know Sankey. I fly commercial. I have been on countless planes with Greg Sankey. It could be that maybe considering the atmosphere in Baton Rouge and the fact that having flown to Baton Rouge from Birmingham where he lives, it takes about 7 hours. And the day before, okay, they weren't really sure they were going to be there. That he had no alternative. But your point about the public turning, I would like to say it doesn't matter, but I don't even think you're accurate. Don't quote me one person.
3: Can I give you examples? Or?
0: I know what you're going to say because I heard what Reese Davis said. But Reese Davis may be the host of College Game Day, but he is not a pollster about issues like that. And I'm not going to say anything about Game Day. But I think if you watch the show, the feelings of that crew speaks for themselves, and I will leave it there. And we have to go to a break. More to come right after this.
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8: 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That's where the morning sports beat on 92.1 The Ticket comes in. For 3 hours, it's all about you. The Razorback leading, stat-dropping, SEC living sports fan who wants to start the day ahead of everyone else in the office. No fluff, no filler. 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
0: Every Saturday we're talking about who has the best offense. 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
18: You know, Mr. Feinbaum, I love you to death. I mean, and today's just a prime example of why I love you so much, Paul Feinbaum, because I promise you, the next outdoor, midsummer, late summer, August picnic, outdoor picnic that we go to, I'm taking you, because you swatting these flies down, and I love your actions today. You just killing every fly that gets up on the table. It acts like it wants to get in that barbecue or that potato salad. I mean, you got, is it, we're going to change this to Terrible Take Tuesday, because, I mean, you got folks like Larry over here propping up, praising Georgia Bulldogs when they played Tennessee State, Paul. Tennessee State. But they look good, didn't they, Paul?
0: They look great.
18: I mean, I'd just go ahead and crown them a national championship after that win. And performance, but then who else you got over there? Oh, you got the Bible study kid. You know, I'm going to change Odishay's name to Oughta Shut Up, because you need to keep my name out of your mouth and save your Bible verses for somewhere else. This is a Paul Feinbaum show, and it's college football season, and you over here reading scripture to me. I mean, you know, what's next, Dr. Coretta? I mean, look, and then let me tell you too, Paul, are you familiar with the there's a company that made cakes in its name, and they still make them. Hostess, you familiar with that company?
0: Oh, I grew up on that, yeah.
18: Yeah. Well, there's a particular kind that is Long's favorite kind, and I don't know if y'all know about it, but it's called the Ding Dongs, and those are real cakes, and he really loves them. And I, Yeah, oh, he does. He, every time he makes a call, he sounds just like one. Every single time he calls in here, it takes him 14 days to get a call together. He writes it down on his grandmother's back page of her Bible that ought to shut up. Sent and mailed them to him. And, yeah, it's been a great time to sit and discuss absolutely nothing with these callers today. You've done a great, great job by swatting these ignorant take flies off the table. Y'all need to grow up and figure out what football's about. It's football season. Stay on football or get the hell out the kitchen. War down, Eagle.
0: Bash is in the Zoom.
19: Thank you so much, Paul. I appreciate you getting me on the show. And let me just say this. I was a little confused after our last talk yesterday. When we discussed the LSU-Clemson game, Paul, we figured out that the team, when there's a delay in the game and the team with the home field has the advantage, right? But what happened yesterday, Paul? I thought Mike Norvell was going to show the world why Florida State's back, and Rhett Lashley probably told him, is like, nice story, but I'm the one who's actually been in the playoffs, not you. But I will say this, Paul. I was thinking about this yesterday when you were on First Take talking to Shea Cornett, and I had this brilliant idea. Tell me if we get back to normal.
0: And by the way, do you know that Shea Cornett's stepson goes to Alabama?
19: Really?
0: I learned that yesterday, so I just wanted to pass that along. I'll get out of your way.
19: No. That's great information. I appreciate that. But tell me, Paul, like you said yesterday, if we ignore this breaking news story that we just got today and we get back to what you said yesterday, that LSU are legitimate national champion contenders, could you imagine, Paul, tell me this isn't must-see TV, college football playoffs, the reigning defending Indiana Hoosiers versus LSU and Lane Kiffin. You and Shea Cornett every day on First Take, Paul, would be must-see TV. Would you agree with that?
0: You know, I really, I've met her before, but spent a lot of time talking to her yesterday. I think she's amazing. But the Indiana conversation, it's fairly nauseating. And by the way, the other one, Courtney, who does First Take.
19: Yeah.
0: She's also an Indiana grad. I mean, and then yesterday morning at 5:45, I show up for the meeting at the studio, and I'm confronted with another Indiana graduate, Heather Dinich. I can't get away from these people.
19: Heather was just a Big Ten supporter. She graduated
0: too. And by the way, do you know, I have two first cousins. I've never said this before.
19: Jesus.
0: I have two first. My uncle was like my father. His two oldest children, both. And you stay for the punchline here, okay? His two oldest girls both went to Indiana, and Bob, my cousin, who was the same age, considered Indiana, and he chose Colorado instead.
19: Hey, he definitely had a better time in Boulder, Colorado than wherever the hell the Indiana University is. But I will say this, Paul. It does seem convenient and ironic that the burial and the destruction of the Clemson Tigers that emerged a little over 10 years ago, this team has a lot of the same, you know, characteristics. Am I right or wrong?
0: You're right. Anyway, I'm glad I could please you with the Colorado take. William is up next in Maryville.
20: Hello, Paul. I want to make a couple points. I find it interesting that the judge in Louisiana hasn't entered a written order after a three-day weekend. I figured an order would come down today. I haven't seen it. Have you?
0: I'm afraid to go to a Louisiana courthouse docket online. I'm afraid it's going to give my computer a virus.
20: Well, it might. That's just very strange to me after a long weekend that he wouldn't have penned an order. But number two, Paul, I think what the SEC wants is a ruling by a federal judge, either after a hearing or a trial, or a consent decree, a consent judgment from Louisiana, from LSU and the other defendants.
0: William, answer this. There's a hearing tomorrow. What can the judge do tomorrow?
20: Well, I'm not even sure what's before the court tomorrow. Is it? I think it's a TRO to prevent the LSU or, you know, LSU from enforcing anything against the SEC.
0: No, you're right. The SEC wants more than anything to negate the ruling in Baton Rouge.
20: Right. They want LSU to come in and say, we settled and

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1: That's what they're looking for.
2: 100%. You nailed it. Expired is up next. Good afternoon.
3: Paul, I'm sitting here listening all day to all these LSU callers. And my question to you is, do you think they think this is a joke?
2: Yes. I finally decided that I've been disruptive today in trying to explain the facts. And I apologize to everyone who's not an LSU fan for... But I just felt like every time there's a feeling out there expired by winning by 41 points, it overrules everything else that's happened up until this point. And it was a great win, and we all are happy that LSU is back in the game again, but it doesn't mean one thing in relation to this case.
3: You know, Paul, I was an athletic director for 13 years, and it wasn't on a large scale of any public university, but, you know, when I had to tell one of our head coaches to do something, they did it. I mean, shut your mouth, back down. This isn't happening. This is the way it's going to be. But I guess LSU, you know, athletic director has no cojones.
2: I'm going to say this again, and I'm not sending codes, but knowing the people that work at the SEC and knowing more than a few presidents, I think there's more to this that we don't know. I'm just going to make a wild guess expired. And you've been in those situations, and everybody thinks they know, but there's something else that they don't know. And I think that is helping to drive this. And I'll direct my pointer right here at one person who has probably screwed this thing up beyond comprehension. That is Lane Kiffin.
3: And you know what, Paul? I hope they go through with this, and I hope he plays them players, because this will be absolute cinema. Absolute cinema. And you know what? When the SEC speaks, I called you last week. I said the SEC just needs to stand up. And you agreed with me, and you were talking about it, and that's exactly what happened. LSU, try us.
2: Hey, thank you. Now this hearing, there's a hearing tomorrow on the federal lawsuit. There's a meeting Thursday, and the whole purpose of that is this new amendment that the SEC brought into play on whether or not they have the power to expel LSU. And they need a vote on that, and they'll get the vote. And the vote will be that the league has the power. Is it a threat? Of course it is. Is it going to happen? Highly unlikely. But don't read into that this thing is over as long as LSU remains silent on what the issue of this is. Let's take a break. More to come right after this.
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8: Kevin Harlan here from Westwood One. Join Hall of Fame quarterback Kurt Warner and me for week one of Monday Night Football as the Kansas City Chiefs host the Denver Broncos. The Broncos won the AFC West last season, but the Chiefs have added Super Bowl MVP Kenneth Walker to the backfield. 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
10: 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Will the Hogs answer the call when the stakes are highest?
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0: Okay, you tend to make mistakes when you're talking quickly. I want to clarify something I said a minute ago about the expulsion. Here we are talking about the SEC expelling a charter member. The presidents need 11 votes from the 16 to expel a member. So we assume LSU has one vote. Can they find five more is the question. Odishay is up next.
1: Mr. Paul, I do apologize for calling in two times. But AJ just exemplified exactly what happens on the after-hour shows that basically puts your name out there. This has been over maybe a year and a half, maybe 2 years since I've listened in. He chastised me for my faith. He dog cussed me, literally used every word in the book. And today, because I say, hey, Sid, because of your use, I use a Bible verse. Just like I send out to the guys who date my daughters, he has to chastise that. Now, my challenge to AJ from Pell City, Anthony Hawkins, go ahead and talk about your team. Don't talk about people.
0: Hey Odishay, listen. I don't want to interrupt, but I don't want this show to be a feeding ground for what happens later. We are not associated with that.
1: That's what it is. You created controversy.
0: Well, I have always endorsed
1: because I speak
0: people
1: up
0: that
1: my
0: listen
1: face.
0: Here.
1: You basically
0: or watch
1: have
0: here.
1: This tug-tailed. You tug-tailed because I speak about my faith. And that's the bottom line. You don't want anybody else to talk about anything else except controversy. You let other callers call.
0: Odishay, listen.
1: And talk about other calls.
0: I gave you a chance to call back in.
1: You're done.
0: But if you
1: you're
0: have
1: done.
0: An issue, if you have an issue, bring it up on that show. This is not the after hours show. Thank you very much. Stumpy is up next.
2: Hey Paul, just a question. As popular as the NFL is, do you ever see a scenario where the elite program, 32 elite programs get together and follow the model of the NFL with divisions, wild cards, division playoffs, and then, of course, the Super Bowl?
0: I tell you why. You hear that all the time about a commissioner, but these are fiefdoms. We may have a Super League at one point, but there will never be a commissioner of college football as long as there are powerful conferences. Mitchell is up next. Go right ahead.
3: Yeah, Paul, quick question. If they do kick them out, can't they go play independent? And if they can, what's the difference in whether we play at LSU or play independent?
0: Well, again, we are talking about something that's never happened before, and I sincerely doubt that you could simply do this without massive repercussions legally. First of all, there's a contract with ESPN where these games are supposed to be televised. So I really cannot imagine we'll ever get to that point. But we would. This would be litigated forever. Thank you very much for the call. Appreciate it. Let me check in with James in Texas. Hello, James.
4: Hey, Paul. So, just cutting to the chase, man. I mean, all this talk about LSU and Lane Kiffin and blah blah blah blah blah. I mean, let's talk about the Tide. The Tide was rolling on Saturday. All right. I would say the first drive or two, we were a little shaky in my opinion, but I will say by the second, third quarter, we were rolling, saw the run game get going, all that stuff. Now, this Saturday, going into Kentucky, it's not you know, it's Keylon Russell's first little taste starting against an SEC opponent. If, and only if, by the Lord would have to come down. I know we just got finished talking about faith, not touching on that, but the Lord would have to come down and walk on water for this to happen. But if it does, we fall short to Kentucky, who do you think would be the most to blame? Keylon Russell's early start or DeBoer's, he's just dried out?
0: Listen, it's an intriguing question, James, but it's going to be Kalen DeBoer. It's not going to be Keylon Russell. Stimp is up next. Go right ahead.
5: Hey, Paul, thanks for letting me ring in. And hey, Bulldog Brad, do us a favor and take the R out of your name, will ya? And that way the guys in the back, when they put your name up on that screen, everybody watching the show will know what to expect from your call. And before I forget to pat you on your back, way to handle your business against Tennessee State last Saturday. I'm surprised College Game Day is jumping over Athens for the second straight week after all those marquee matchups that have been rolling into there. And good luck against Western Kentucky this weekend. And you know what else I heard, Paul? Over the holiday weekend, JD was in a contest to see who can hold their breath the longest. And after about 30 seconds of him holding his breath, he actually started to elevate up into the air, Paul. They were calling him the human hot air balloon. Spectators were asking for his autograph, but he had to refuse because he still don't know how to spell his name. And last, but certainly not least, Paul, is AJ. I heard him call yesterday and say he heard a ding. And I know you probably didn't want to humiliate him, but you should have just told him the truth, Paul. That was his brain sending a signal telling him it's about to overheat. And you know what else is funny? Auburn just played their very first game under a new head coach, and he's already on here whining and complaining like they took a step back. So I already know what kind of season to expect for the poor War Eagle. Irish, fire thing
0: wow.
5: in there.
0: Wow. All right, okay, before we go, everybody is aware, or should be by now, of what is happening or has been happening all day. The SEC amending its federal court complaint to allow for the league to consider expelling LSU from the conference. Words have never been spoken like this, at least since there was radio and television. I have no idea what happened back in the day, but this is what's happening today.
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14: 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Caught. 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
13: Coming up, a rematch of Super Bowl 60 between the Seahawks and the Patriots. 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

0: MGM tonight here on Westwood One Sports. He's Brad Evans. I'm Pat Boyle. 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Please gamble responsibly. Hour number two of this Tuesday night get together, the eve of the NFL season. Holy smokes. Hour number two kicks off right now. You could watch the show live on YouTube. 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You can hear us on the Odyssey app and SiriusXM, where we've got a new home. You can now find us on Channel 260. And as always, you can also hear us on hundreds of local affiliates throughout North America, especially in the city that this man is very near and dear to. 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You should subscribe. GoLongTD.com. Ty, it's great to have you back, brother. How's things going? And we talked to you a bit off the air, but a good wrap up to this summer, it seems like, for you and the fam.
1: Hell yeah, man. Great to be back. Thanks for having me, fellas. Always a joy. And I thank you for all of the audibles here at the line of scrimmage. You're right. We've got three kids. We're at 7-5-1, but summer was a blast. They got into fishing this summer, four-wheeling. So what more could a dad ask for out here in the woods?
0: 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All right, let's get right into it here, though, Ty. I just want to hit some college football real quick because you tweeted about it earlier. Dabo Swinney, oh, baby, getting testy right out of the gate after Clemson gets curb stomped by LSU on Saturday, 51-10. Dabo saying it's not fair to ask the question about his offseason roster construction. This program has been on a downward spiral since NIL and the transfer portal drastically changed the sport. Do you see any positive reckoning for Dabo Swinney and Clemson football in the next year or so, or does this end as badly as it looks like it's going to this year?
1: Yeah, he's a dinosaur. It's over for Dabo Swinney and Clemson football. I can only speak on an NFL point of view here, talking to coaches around the NFL, and it was ironic to see that rant that he went on to such an innocent question. I mean, you were curb stomped, humiliated in front of the entire country, and you can't handle a very basic question on whether or not your roster construction was a.
0: Oh, we lost Ty there for a second. Looks like Dabo and Clemson, folks at Clemson, heard him.
2: Cut the cord.
0: You don't want to hear what NFL coaches and scouts have to talk about it. Okay, let's see. I think we had some technical difficulties that we should be able to smooth out here in just a couple of seconds. Let me just shoot off a quick text to Ty, because we had some tech difficulties there. So he should be back with us here in a second. But Brad, in terms of, just so we can riff here on Dabo, you know, the exchange and ties back. So there
2: and
0: you
2: he's
0: go.
2: Back.
0: We don't even have to riff. Me and Brad were saying Clemson and Dabo heard you, and they were like, cut this man's link.
1: I don't know when I lost you. I was going on and on. Everybody was frozen, but I didn't stop. So I don't.
0: We lost you right when you said, from an NFL point of view, you were talking to a lot of NFL coaches, and you know that rant to such a an innocent question, and that's when we lost you.
1: Yeah, I mean, when I talk to coaches and scouts and execs, GMs around the NFL, and Clemson comes up, most of them can't help but chuckle. For example, the one that I referenced there in that tweet, an NFL defensive coordinator told me that he loathes going to their pro days, just can't stand it because he knows it's going to be a bunch of BS. That the Dabo Swinney's basically going to treat him like a 17 or an 18-year-old in his living room, waxing poetic about becoming a good man and a good human and getting an education. Like I said, just tell me how fast he is, how strong he is. And they don't get the real. They don't get the truth. I mean, these NFL scouts, it's their job to find the good, the bad, the ugly. Not unlike a journalist, right, asking what was a pretty innocent question there at a press conference, like, what's up with your roster construction? Do you have any regrets at all? If you can't handle that question, just leave the business, I suppose. But they want the truth on these prospects, and they rarely get it out of Clemson. They just know when they go to Clemson, when they talk to Dabo, it's going to be puppies and rainbows and sunshine, and you're not going to get the real dirt. You're not going to get the truth. So there's a lot of frustration with people around the NFL in terms of that. And yeah, we shouldn't be surprised when, look, say what you want about NIL. I'm sure you guys agree. There's a lot of problems with it. It does poison college football in many ways, the transfer portal, and everybody's so transient. But either you adjust and you evolve or you die, and he's going the way of the dodo here.
2: Ty, let's talk the National Football League, because we got the eve tonight of the start of the season tomorrow, and looking ahead to the opener, a Super Bowl rematch between the Patriots and Seahawks there in the Great Northwest. Many people believe New England is set to regress, given its much more difficult schedule this season. They also are down running back Travion Henderson. Got that news a couple hours ago. He's going to be out with that ankle setback. Break this matchup down for us and give us an offensive player you believe could steal the show. Patriots, Seahawks, what do you got?
1: Ooh, I like that. I mean, my brain right now is at Travion Henderson. I sat down with him last season. If people want to check it out, unbelievable story where he comes from. Got into when he was a kid to high school to college, really dealt with sleep paralysis. And in his words, literal demons floating atop his bedroom ceiling. Some pretty haunting stuff that Travion Henderson has lived through. And he told all in that conversation. So hopefully he gets back on the field, because when it comes to the football, he is electric. He is a perfect complement to Ramondre Stevenson. Let's go with Ramondre Stevenson. I feel like you're a fantasy guy. I don't know. What a steal. This is somebody that's going to run the ball. He's going to catch it out of the backfield. They trust him in pass protection. Incredible story in his own right, where he comes from, the JUCO route and earning every inch. I feel like he's a forgotten playmaker in this Josh McDaniels offense, where, look, if there's no Travion Henderson out there, you know he's going to get the ball a ton. That's an aggressive, violent Seattle dark side defense there. They're not going to give you much, but, I mean, if you want to get something going, you got to think it's the draws and the delay handoffs and the dump offs and the screens. Try to take advantage of that aggressiveness. Ramondre Stevenson could be a good play for you.
2: Yeah, great call. I moved him to RB18 in my week one fantasy ranks today. So definitely an RB2 through and through for you, even 10-team league managers that are out there. Ty, let's look to a hashtag Tequila Thursday matchup halfway across the globe in the land down under as the Niners and Rams battle for shrimps on the bobby at a very impactful game one, really, for each. Much has been made about each team's contrasting travel schedules, but whether that plays a role or not, how do you see this one shaking out? A 1-1 matchup could really prove decisive between the Rams and Niners. Right now, the Rams are favored by 3.5 with a game total at BetMGM set at 48.5. What do you like in Australia?
1: I love it. The shrimp on the barbe, the Lloyd Christmas bowl down under. You know, there is something to the travel. I used to kind of just laugh when you hear coaches, oh, you know, it was tough. We got on this day and our schedule. No, these players, these coaches, they're all creatures of habit. Even if it's week one of the NFL season, I think back to when the Bills traveled to London a few years ago and they decided to travel late. It backfired. And, you know, they were all out of sorts. You could tell their body clocks, the energy, something was just off with the Buffalo Bills out there. And they lost that game to the Jags. All of that being said, I don't know, man, the vibes around the San Francisco 49ers are about as terrible as they could possibly be. What did not happen to this team through June, July, August, from Brandon Ayuk going off the rails with all of the Instagram videos to, that feels like light years ago, right? To Kyle Shanahan's car accident. You've got Jed York, you know, looking to have a good time in East Palestine, Ohio, you know, in his Yankee shirt, looking like a real life George Costanza going off the rails.
2: All been there.
1: What the hell? Yeah, right. Yeah, all been there. It's so pathetic. I mean, it really is pathetic. Hopefully the NFL actually punishes him. I'm sure all these players are watching. Are you actually going to punish one of your owners, Roger? Or are you just going to slap him on the wrist like Robert Kraft? because that's sad. And it would be a double standard if they did nothing. And then Dejan Love. Oh, man, who can forget? Oh, Dejan Love and his escapades to the NFL. I don't know what it all means for this team. Oh, the substation, right? The substation is taking people out left and right. That's probably number one on the list. I just feel like they're facing a far more talented team in the LA Rams, and that will just win out here wherever you play, whether it's Australia or, you know, Antarctica, which happens to be DK Metcalf's favorite place we found out today.
2: Ballot. Yeah. In the middle of the earth.
3: You landed that ship and you landed that plane and you went in a lot of direction and I loved it. That was great. You know what I didn't love though? You're just assuming that the Rams are going to show up and outplay the San Francisco 49ers because if out of all those distractions, how many of those do you actually affect? How many of those do you think actually affects the players on the Niners and could, like you mentioned with Buffalo, and that's just going to London. Could flying at the 11th hour across the globe to Australia actually bite the Rams in the you-know-what? You just writing San Francisco off for this game on Thursday?
1: You're right, Pat. I mean, I started with a decent point relevant to the game, and then I just backtracked the opposite direction. But, I think there is something to it, trying to travel late. And, my God, I've never been to Australia. I've had friends that have done their honeymoons and stuff out there, and I'm sure there's listeners and viewers that have. It is a hike. It takes a long time to get out there. I don't know. I mean, I still think Seattle is, you know, they're the kings of the division. Maybe they're still the kings of the conference in the league. I don't know why we're all forgetting about the Seattle Seahawks defense and how they're going to be better with Mike McDonald another year in that system. But there is a reason that we've been obsessed. We, as in all of media, everybody thinking and talking about football, have been obsessed with the Los Angeles Rams. They're loaded on both sides of the ball. The rich got richer. What else can you say? The Myles Garrett move. I mean, we'll see what Aaron Donald has in him, but he looks ready to go. And offensively, all you have is the reigning MVP and maybe the best receiver in football and Sean McVay pushing the buttons. Yeah, there could be something to the travel, but I think when they get on the field and they drop the ball, the Rams are just a much better team than the 49ers.
3: Okay. All right, we're talking to Ty Dunn here on BetMGM tonight, Westwood One Sports. He's Brad Evans, and I'm Pat Boyle. Ty Dunn, been covering the NFL for a long time, long form, baby. That's the good stuff. You know, zap your goldfish attention spans and read some good NFL journalism. That's where you can find Ty Dunn. Yeah, Ty Dunn's website, golongtd.com, and on Substack. You should definitely subscribe and check out all of his stuff. Ty, you sat down with 18-year NFL vet Matt Hasselbeck, who is almost as high on Jordan Love as I am. I think the Packers QB wins the MVP this season. That was my prediction last year. I'm going back to the well, and the Josh Jacobs suspension only makes me feel stronger about Jordan Love's credentials this year. So I read your piece with Hasselbeck on golongtd.com, but what are your thoughts on Jordan Love this season and what his ceiling is and what kind of year this is for Matt LaFleur and Jordan Love and the Packers?
1: Oh man, I love your take. That's a fresh one. And I think you're onto something, Pat, because this is a quarterback that is in year seven. This is unorthodox. We don't see teams and GMs and head coaches do this. I mean, in Green Bay, all they've done is create this monster that has had a half century of quarterback bliss. From Brett Favre to Aaron Rodgers to Jordan Love, it's different. I mean, maybe the fact that you don't have a singular owner at the top breathing down upon the football operation, you allow football people to make football decisions. That's how you can pull this off. I mean, that's how you can just draft an Aaron Rodgers, piss off Brett Favre, let him develop and sit and be patient and learn, and then boom, he's ready to go. Same with Jordan Love. Aaron Rodgers was not a fan of that draft pick, and Jordan Love was not ready to be the starter. But he developed to the point where you're able to make the move in 2023 and off you go. So you have 3 years of his development, 3 years now as a starter. In year four, it really does feel like the time is now to give him the keys, to unleash Jordan Love. This is a team that you look at all the metrics, they probably ran the ball more than they really should have last season. And I do think that you're going to see, and Matt Hasselbeck hinted at this, he's pretty plugged in with the Packers. In terms of the run game, you're going to see more of the inside-outside McVay kind of stuff. That will be different, whoever's running the ball. And then, yeah, I think you see Jordan Love grip it and rip it. I mean, they're going to go 3, 4, 5 wide. You hope you have a healthy Tucker Kraft that's in the fold as well. Christian Watson, Matthew Golden, Jaden Reed. They've got a lot of different weapons with a lot of different skill sets. And what they love about Jordan Love, I was talking to some sources there in Green Bay, and what they've really loved about him all along is his demeanor. He just does not change. He is right here. You don't know if he's happy. You don't know if he's sad. He shows zero emotion, and that's different there in Green Bay. You know, you've got Brett Favre tackling his running backs and his tight ends in the end zone after touchdowns. Aaron Rodgers is sniping at teammates for screwing up every other series. They're wearing their emotions on their sleeve in every possible way. I think what drew them to Jordan Love is he's got the temperament to step into those cleats. It's Super Bowl or bust every year in Green Bay. I don't think that flusters him. And every incentive to come back from that playoff game where he throws for 300, 3 touchdowns, 0 picks on the road. Usually quarterbacks win that game. He did not. The Packers did not because they blew it. But I guarantee you there's a few throws in that game that Jordan Love would really like to have back when you look back at it. So it does feel like the time is now for him. The only problem is the division's loaded, the conference is loaded, and the ball's shaped funny for a reason. Who knows if you get the call? Who knows if it bounces your way? It's going to come down to the last week in the NFC North.
2: Well, Ty, as a Bears fan, admittedly, I want Jordan Love, the entire Green Bay Packers organization, to live in Antarctica somewhere in the middle of the earth, as DK Metcalf noted, and we already replied to here in this interview. So, Ty, let's look at a broader picture here. You're always analyzing, crunching tape, gaining insights from NFL insiders and coaches. Give us a couple of breakout players you believe could take a quantum leap in production this season. Who you got?
1: Ooh, man, that's a good one. Let's go to the player that I've been trying to trade for in fantasy since the drafts. Right, I'm very upset that I didn't reach for that.
2: All right,
1: Parker Washington in Jacksonville. Ooh, I mean, there's a team we haven't thought about at all. I don't know. I haven't really thought about Jacksonville much. Just kind of assumed that the Houston Texans will be this, you know, this violent, belligerent, you know, take names, kick ass team again. And they probably will. I mean, that defense is loaded. If CJ Stroud is C+, they're probably in the conference championship game with how good that defense is. But man, what you hear out of Jacksonville is that Parker Washington was just dominant day in and day out in training camp. Liam Cohen is one of the best offensive minds in the sport today. He should be considered at the very top echelon. And even behind the scenes, talking to people around the NFL, man, he pushes his assistants. He pushes his staff hard. He doesn't ask them to do anything he won't do himself, on top of the innovation and the X's and O's. I think that somebody's going to benefit from that. Give me Parker Washington. Then you look around the NFL. What about here in Buffalo? You know, I think that Joe Brady is going to unleash Josh Allen in new ways. He knows him unbelievably well. From quarterback coach to offensive coordinator to head coach, there's a reason Josh Allen sit in on all 9 of those head coach interviews. We talked about it a couple months ago. And I feel like their style of play, the offense will mirror the defense. I think offensively, yes, James Cook will get his. But they're not going to hold back Josh Allen at all. I sat down with Josh Allen this offseason, and we talked about that play at the end of the first half against Denver. Something like that is not going to change his play style. He will be encouraged to improvise, to use his legs, to take chances with his arm. They want Josh Allen in full, and that's what it takes to get to a Super Bowl and win the Super Bowl. You don't tell Pablo Picasso to color inside the lines, or, you know, a brilliant comedian not to swear like Dave Chappelle. Like, yeah, let Josh Allen be himself. I feel like that's what they're going to do this year, and that's going to benefit, you know, somebody else on offense. I'm going to look to Dalton Kincaid. He's been banged up the last 2 years. If he stays healthy, he's a top 5 tight end. This guy is unbelievably dynamic down the field, can run every route, athletic. He can block a little bit as well, so it gives you that unpredictability. They use multiple tight ends. I can see Kincaid and DJ Moore. DJ Moore was dominant for stretches of training camp. I think they're going to try to push the ball down the field, go to their playmakers in some big-time spots. Those two players should benefit.
3: 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Ty, I want to ask you about coaches. Not necessarily a hot seat ranking, but I guess more so pressure ranking. Whereas if they fail, it doesn't mean they necessarily get fired. So, like, for example, Sean McVay, he's obviously under pressure to win the Super Bowl, but I would say with almost 100% certainty, he's not getting fired if the Rams do not win the Super Bowl. But he could be under the most pressure this year. So I'd like to get your thoughts. Which NFL head coach, in your opinion, is under the most pressure in 2026?
1: Let's stick with your Green Bay Packers. Let's stick with Matt LaFleur. And you go through history. I imagine we referenced this stat when we were talking Sean McDermott, but it's very rare for a head coach in year 8 or beyond to win a Super Bowl with that first team. I mean, you're talking Bill Cowher with the Steelers, Tom Landry with the Cowboys. I want to say John Madden was year 7, and then there's Hank Stram, but he won an AFL title with the Chiefs. Usually, the point is, usually you get it done if you're going to get it done. Otherwise, you're in that Marvin Lewis bucket, the Marty Schottenheimer bucket, Wayne Font, hell, Bart Starr back in his Packers days. There's a lot of coaches that can kind of hang around. John Fox, and they just, something's lacking, right? Something's preventing that team from getting over the hump. And it was clear, Sean McDermott, hey, ended the drought, did a million great things. Something was lacking there in January. Something's lacking in Matt LaFleur in January. Totally different case. Brilliant offensive mind. His play design, his play calling, it can rival anybody in the NFL. I mean, you saw it in the first half against the Bears when they're up 21-3. Hell, it could have been 28-3 before the half. And then everything fell apart, right? A team's going to take on the reflection of their coach. This is a team that blew several leads, a team that was humiliated for, like, what, 300 rushing yards against Baltimore. They blew a 10-0 lead to the freaking Browns earlier in the season. They lost games when they didn't even punt last year. There's something lacking. There's a lack of a soul, a lack of heart, a lack of a killer instinct. Don't take it from me. I mean, I sat down with Javon Bowler down in Milledgeville, Georgia. We got into it. He said it himself. Like, we had the Bears dead to rights. They looked like they didn't want to fight, like they didn't want to play, and we let them off the hook. Like, they completely let the Bears back into that game. To me, that's coaching. However you quantify it, Matt LaFleur has to get this team to finish games. And to me, the team's 2025 season ended in Denver. The first loss of whatever it was, the five games they lost in row to end the season. And Micah Parsons got hurt in that game. But there was a play near the sideline where Jordan Love gets whacked in the head, just shoved in the head into the ground. Nobody came to his defense because that's how they're coached. Right? Matt LaFleur doesn't want them to get a 15-yard penalty. Looks good on paper. It's not good for the identity of your team, for the heart of your team. Ben Johnson and the Bears, they see that players aren't sticking up for their quarterback. They know that you can bully the Packers. So that's got to change. And if Matt LaFleur gets to the playoffs, it depends how it looks. If they blow another game, I don't know. I mean, I don't know the details of his extension. He got one. Brian Gutekunst got one. But I got to think the pressure is on Matt LaFleur. I know what it is from the fans. They demand Super Bowls year in and year out. Lived out there in Wisconsin for 5 years. It's a special place. They should demand Super Bowls with the talent that Brian Gutekunst has accumulated on that roster. Hell, you got the quarterback. You got the edge rusher. You've got the right temperament of player throughout the roster. It's on the coach to get it done.
3: Awesome. Good stuff. And I agree with the answer wholeheartedly, Ty. We appreciate you as always, brother. Love having you on. Can't wait to catch up with you soon. Enjoy Pat Seahawks tomorrow. The game in Melbourne Thursday. And we've got week one. It's here, baby. It's here. So thanks so much, Ty. We appreciate you, man.
1: Hey, thanks so much, guys. Really appreciate you having me on anytime.
2: See you, Ty.
3: 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All right, we got to take a quick break. We come back. It's the eve of the NFL season, and it's time to put our money and our mouths where our mouths are. Division winners. We're going to predict the playoffs and all the division winners, starting with the AFC East when we return. English is hard. He's Brad Evans. I'm Pat Boyle. 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
4: 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Patriots, Seahawks, a rematch of last year's Super Bowl. 8 Eastern, tomorrow. 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
1: All right, welcome on back. BetMGM Tonight, Westwood One Sports. He's Brad Evans. I'm Pat Boyle. With your head on the moon, your feet on the ground. That's definitely not right. Feet in the air and head on the ground. I can't.
2: It's a good cut, regardless. That's all right. Shout out to the Pixies. Good poll.
1: Pixies, yes. And I don't know if you've ever heard of the band, Brad, called Milky Chance. They are a German band. Yep. I love Milky Chance. I've seen them in concert like three or four times. They have the very popular song Stolen Dance, where it's like,
2: Don't they have a song about Colorado too that I thoroughly enjoy?
1: They do. Yeah. They very much do. They. I'm surprised they didn't blow up as much as they did. And I remember first hearing them on one of the FIFA soundtracks like 10, 12 years ago and instantly fell in love with them. They do a cover of that song, Where Is My Mind by the Pixies. And really? It is phenomenal. Oh, yeah. Big time.
2: Shout out.
1: Anyway, welcome on back. BetMGM Tonight, Westwood One Sports. He's Brad Evans. I'm Pat Boyle. Shout out to Ty Dunn joining us last segment. Make sure you check out his website, golongtd.com. And after the show, in case you want to listen back to the interview, download the BetMGM Tonight podcast, wherever you get your podcasts, or you can rewind on the Odyssey app. All right, Brad, this is it, baby. Eve of the NFL season. We've made it. We've been talking all summer about teams. We did all 32 teams spotlighting their strengths, their weaknesses. What moves they made this offseason, the biggest storylines going into the year, some of our favorite plays and props for the upcoming season. Now it is finally time to write it in stone, to lock it in, as over the next 2 days, we will predict all eight divisions, the division winners, which teams will be in the playoffs. Tomorrow we'll do our awards, our Super Bowl prediction, the whole enchilada. Let's start with the AFC tonight, and let's get to the AFC East, where we look at the odds with our friends from BetMGM. The Buffalo Bills, despite not winning the conference or not winning the division, last year, that was the Patriots. This year, the Bills, heavy favorites, minus 150 odds. I believe, if I'm not mistaken, those are the shortest odds of any team to win any division. Again, if I'm not mistaken, those are the shortest odds of any team to win any division, minus 150 with our friends at BetMGM. The Patriots are second at plus 140. And then the Jets and Dolphins, no surprise, long shots. The Jets are 20-1. It's plus 2,000. And the Dolphins, 45-1, plus 4,500. So let's get into it here, Brad. Who wins the AFC East? I'll let you kick us off here and tee it up. Who wins the AFC East, in your opinion?
2: For the record, by the way, Dolphins should be tack on like three zeros of that. 450,000-1 is honestly what the odds should be. Buffalo's going to take this bad boy. I think New England's bound to regress somewhat. I don't know if it's going to be a harsh correction from last season, but the strength of schedule is far harder than the bunch of patsies they played last year. Buffalo was built to win. Obviously, the downside is the defense. Mike Lady, ESPN, has this unit projected to be the fifth worst in the entirety of the NFL. I think they're going to be a little bit better than that. Going to get some key bodies back there in the trenches. They were gashed on the ground. If they can tighten those screws and defend the run a little bit better, I think they're at least going to be a respectable unit. Offensively, they're going to be one of the true elites in the NFL. Adding DJ Moore is exactly what the doctor ordered for this franchise. They're playing one of the toughest strength of schedules in the NFL, the 11th hardest overall. Though Clay, again, at ESPN, gives them a 53% or greater win probability in 13 games. I think they're going to win a minimum of 10, maybe as high as 12. They're going to be in that range. Clay's kind of projected to win 10.1 games. They got a top five offensive line. You throw that in, and the brilliance of Josh Allen. The Buffalo Bills circle the wagons, baby. They're definitely going to be the team to beat in that new stadium, in which a handful of fans won't be able to see any action on the field. But good luck to your team.
1: A big controversy a couple of weeks ago. We had a ton of Bills fans weighing in in all mixed responses. Some were agreeing, some were saying, no, hold on, that's not the case. But we'll find out one way or another for sure, without any doubts, Thursday night football in 9 days from now when they take on the Lions. It'll be the brand new debut of the new Highmark Stadium. Yeah, look, for me, Brad, I mean, let's make this simple. Is there any chance, barring a miracle, that the Jets or Dolphins win this division? I know you think no.
2: God, no.
1: I'm going to say no. So let's make this easy. Is it the Bills or the Patriots? And that's, you know, why the odds are what they are. The Bills are heavy favorites, minus 150. Like I said, there is no shorter. The next shortest favorite to win their division is the Rams at minus 105. So, again, it's a two-team race. And I think the Patriots are going to regress this year, just like you do. They're not playing a cupcake top five easiest schedule of all time. I still have a lot of respect for Mike Vrabel, and I think their team's going to be decent. But again, I think the Bills, they're a better team. I know that they've got the better quarterback. They did last year, and even then, Drake May had a better season. He was the MVP runner-up. I don't suspect that happening again. The Buffalo Bills' ground game is solid. Yes, they're lacking those true weapons at wide receiver, but you mentioned bringing in DJ Moore. And I think the defense, while they were one of the best at zone coverage under Sean McDermott and limiting the pass, we know that they have not been able to stop the run for years. And so they might be more susceptible to being thrown on this year. But I think their run game, their run defense is going to improve. It has to, under new defense coordinator Jim Leonard. I think that's the big difference. And again, as much as I didn't like how Sean McDermott got thrown under the bus by Brandon Bean and Terry Pegula, I do think that Joe Brady knows what he's doing. The offense is going to operate, I think, as well as it has in recent years. So can the defense stop the run? I think they'll be better at it this year. So yeah, I think the Bills do win the division as well, Brad, at minus 150. Who's making the playoffs, though, from the AFC East outside of the Buffalo Bills? Do you have the Patriots getting in, or do you have either the Dolphins or the Jets pulling a mini miracle and getting to the playoffs? Who's repping the wild card from the AFC East?
2: Hell so no on the Jets and Dolphins. Get the heck out of here with that. If one of those teams makes the playoffs, just go ahead.

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1: NFL playoffs.
2: I think they miss. I think the Patriots missed the playoffs, Brad. And that's honestly, this is tough for me to do. Because, like I said, I do have a ton of respect for Mike Vrabel and what he is as a head coach, and Josh McDaniels, when he's just an offense coordinator, what he can do for offenses. Again, I think it's a combination of they're going to regress because they were really good at one-score games. They're going to regress because they had a historically easy schedule. I mean, like, people say it for a reason. Yeah, We've been talking about it all summer for a reason. You look at how this year begins. At Seattle tomorrow night, home versus the Steelers. That better be a win. At Jacksonville, reigning division champions who won as many games as they did last year. At Buffalo week four, then you got a couple of soft spots, Raiders, Jets, and they do have the benefit, yes, of playing the Jets and the Dolphins four combined times. But outside of that, at your Bears, they play the NFC North, so they're going to play the Packers, Lions, the Bears, and the Vikings, and they play the AFC West, so they're going to play the Chiefs. They're going to play the Chargers. They're going to play the Broncos. And who knows who's playing quarterback for the Raiders in week five, but this is a very tough schedule, the exact opposite of what they got last year. I think Drake May can be a top 10 quarterback in the NFL. I don't think he's there right now. I think he had the season of his life last year. Maybe I'm wrong. Maybe all of Boston makes me a fool, makes me the town fool and the town jackass if they win 11, 12 games again and make the playoffs. But I think they're going to go 9-8, and I think they're going to miss out by one game. I got the Patriots on the outside looking in. I think they missed the playoffs a year after getting to the Super Bowl. Finally, Brad, favorite division-related prop, any team, any player in the AFC East. What do you like?
1: Oh, let's go in and give the Finding Flippers a little bit of love. I say Malik Willis hits the over 549.5 rush yards at a minus 110 juice. The projection, again, Mike Lay's got him at just 547 on 106 carries. I think he's going to carry the rock at least 120 times. Miami's going to be playing from behind early and often. A lot of that, prevent defense, that defense could employ late in games. He's got to take advantage of and scoot them little legs down the field. A guy that's got to average 32.4 rush yards per game. Remember, in a pair of starts last season, one against the Chicago Bears, 44 rush yards. He followed up against the Baltimore Ravens with 60 rush yards. He loves calling his own number, man. He doesn't really check down a whole lot. Sorry, Devon Achane fans. Malik Willis, I think he's going to run for at least 600, and all I need is 550 to cash. So give me Willis over 549 rush yards at minus 110.
2: I like it. I'm going to go with Josh Allen over 500.5 rushing yards, and I'll keep it short and simple. He's done it 5 years in a row, and he's done it 7 of the 8 years of his NFL career. So yeah, I mean, he could get hurt. That's the case with any season-long prop. But even if Josh Allen tucks it and runs a little bit less to try to protect his body, I mean, he's ran the ball over 100 times for 7 straight years. And again, only one season in his NFL career where he did not get to 500 rushing yards. I think he gets there again. I think he's got double-digit rushing touchdowns. So Josh Allen is going to, even if he doesn't have to be Superman as much this year, we know his legs are the biggest part of his game. So Josh Allen's going to get the 500 rushing yards. I'm pretty confident in that. 310-840-4910. When we come back, we'll hit the AFC South. Is it the Texans or the Jags? Or do we get a surprise in a division that is almost wide open every year? He's Brad Evans. I'm Pat Boyle. 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
8: 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The Razorback pleading, stat-dropping, SEC living sports fan who wants to start the day ahead of everyone else in the office. 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Can head hog Ryan Silverfield claim his first signature win? Will the Hogs answer the call when the stakes are highest?
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6: 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All right, we hit the AFC East last segment. Brad and I both lockstep in thinking the Bills will get back atop their throne and win the division. Brad's got the Patriots as a wild card team. I've got New England out of the playoffs this year. Let's get to the AFC South. All right, Brad, start us off here. Texans, you've got the reigning AFC South champion Jaguars. We've got the Colts, who were looking like they were going to win the division last year until Daniel Jones torn Achilles. And then can the Titans go worst to first if Cam Ward makes a big leap forward in year two? Odds, courtesy, of course, with our friends at BetMGM. The Texans are the favorite at plus 105. The Jaguars are second at plus 240. The Colts are third at 4-1. And the Titans fourth at plus 850. Brad, who do you think wins the AFC South and why?
12: How the hell is Houston plus money? I don't really understand that. It's rather inexplicable to me. They're plus 105, and that seems like the lowest of low-hanging fruit. You believe this Houston defense could match that of the 85 Bears, maybe the 2000 Baltimore Ravens. I don't know if they're going to be that historically defensed out, but they're going to be one of the best at a bare minimum top three overall defenses in the National Football League. They're Ballhawks. They exert just maximum pressure on almost every single snap, and they defend well down the field to boot. Now, it's all about C.J. Stroud. Can he take a step in his maturation? Regress like we've seen here the last couple of years. Got Nico Collins. Yeah, he lost Shaden Higgins, but he got mandatory Montgomery at Jackals on the ground against some of those tough yards. Going to utilize him in the pass game. He'll be supplanted by Woody Marks on occasion. I kind of like Dalton Schultz as well. I do worry about the offensive line. Could again be at least bottom five in the NFL, but Houston should win 10 games this season. And you look at the strength of schedule, middle of the pack, 16th most difficult in the NFL. So not all that intimidating. It's somebody rocking, knocking the boots. H down for me through and through. Plus 105. That's a gift.
6: Yeah, I think the defense is too big to fail. I do think they're going to have an 85 Bears-like season, and I don't think C.J. Stroud will be as bad as he was last year. So even if he's marginally better than a season ago, that's a big boost for them. They'll win this division. The thing that scares me about Jacksonville, which I do think will come in second in the AFC South, is they play each other week 6 in London, and that is the Jaguars' second straight game in London. And we saw how that worked out for them in years past. You know, last 2 years ago, Ty Dunn, our guest on the show earlier this hour, mentioned the last time they played two games in a row in London. Or maybe this is back to 2023 when they played two games in a row in London, and they beat the Buffalo Bills. They were there waiting for them. They're going to be there waiting for the Texans this year. Could that game end up being the determining factor of who wins this division? Either way, I don't think so, because I think the Texans are going to win 11 to 12 games. I think they win the division as well, Brad. Do you have anybody from the AFC South, including the reigning division champion Jaguars, do you have anybody else making the playoffs this year?
12: A big fat zero. No, I don't. Let's move on.
6: Yep, I agree with you. I think Trevor Lawrence takes a step back again. I think Liam Cohen is a good coach, but I think a lot of the flaws in their defense are going to be exposed this year, and I think their offensive line isn't as good as what other people think. Finally, Brad, favorite division-related prop in the AFC South for you is what?
12: A man who I love like a child, Dave Montgomery, of course. Mandatory Montgomery. Yeah, Jackals! A 10-plus rush TDs at plus 175. No, I'm not worried about Woody Marks. Maybe forcing a 50-50 split. He is going to dominate the red zone work. They brought him in. He's going to get a lot of positive game scripts because of this spectacular defense. And he's a great tackle machine. You don't believe me? Let me give you one stat to back it up. Last season, working in tandem with Jahmyr Gibbs and Detroit, he was number 18 in yards after contact per attempt. David Montgomery scores at least 10 times on the ground this year. And again, if that happens, I cash in at plus 175.
6: Yeah, mine is the Colts under 7.5 wins. I think they're going to be brutal. I think the Texans win the division. The Jags finish second but narrowly miss the playoffs. The Titans will be third. The Colts dead last under 7.5 wins. My favorite play. Speaking of the Colts, they got the Ravens in week one. Can they spring an upset? We'll talk about that and so much more with Andrew Catalan next on BetMGM.
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1: 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You can now find us on channel 260. And as always, you can hear us on hundreds of local affiliates throughout North America. We kick off hour number three by talking to one of the best voices of the NFL. He'll be in Indianapolis this weekend. We welcome in Andrew Catalan, NFL on CBS play-by-play broadcaster. Also, of course, calls the Masters and plenty of college hoops for CBS and CBS Sports. You can find him on Twitter at Andrew Catalan. Andrew, it's good to have you back, man. And I know you'll be going to Indy in a couple of days, but man, oh man, we are finally here. So football season has arrived. How you doing?
2: I'm great, guys. Always good to be back with you. And yeah, I can't wait. I mean, sometimes you feel like the end of the summer, I can get it going a couple more weeks, but I get the sense personally, and I know a lot of other people are like, all right, let's play some football. So I'm excited to do it as well.
1: Let's go. And you got a new partner this year in the booth, and Logan Ryan. This is his first, only retired a couple of years, his first full year calling NFL games. So what's that like working with a new partner for you and one that is relatively new to an NFL booth? You know, what's the chemistry building been like for you guys?
2: Yeah, I hadn't really met him until a month ago. So it's certainly trying to catch up and figure each other out on the fly. I watched some of his games from a year ago. He watched some of my games. So I get that gave me a sense for his rhythm and vice versa. But you guys know anytime you have a partnership, it takes time. And, you know, we'll be trying to do whatever we can to get up to speed quickly. But I do know that since he was just out of the league, he's got a really good feel for the players. I mean, he was teammates with a lot of the guys that we're going to call their game on Sunday. So that's a big advantage. And I can tell in talking to him, he's very eager. He wants to learn. He wants to be good. So I'm excited to get in the booth with Logan on Sunday in Indianapolis.
3: Let's talk about that game, Andrew. Again, you're on the call. Ravens Colts this weekend in the Circle City. On the Ravens side of the rock, is there a matchup that really piques your curiosity? Do you think it could be more of a Lamar Jackson arm game? Maybe a whole lot of a guy I call the football Frankenstein, Derrick Henry on the